0: Turkish President Erdogan and Pakistani Prime Minister Shehbaz Sharif reaffirmed the strong ties between the two countries on Saturday. Speaking at a press conference after talks in Istanbul, the Turkish president thanked Sharif and Pakistan for their efforts in reaching an agreement between the United States and Iran, adding that Ankara is monitoring what he said were efforts by Israel to undermine the agreement.
1: İslamabad mutabakatıyla sağlanan sükunet sayesinde tüm dünya derin bir nefes almıştır. 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
0: Sharif recalled that Turkey has always stood by Pakistan in difficult times, including wars, earthquakes, and floods, and pointed to Turkish president's visit to flood-hit areas of Pakistan in 2010, as well as First Lady's support for flood victims.
2: I express my deep and sincere appreciation for Turkey's strong and steadfast support for Pakistan's peace effort in the region that, alhamdulillah, have culminated in the signing of the Islamabad Memorandum of Understanding. The future of Pakistan-Turkey relations is infinitely promising and bright.
0: Pakistan and Turkey share deep religious and cultural bonds. Muslims in the subcontinent took part in the Turkish struggle for independence after World War I by contributing money, jewelry, and other donations. Ankara was among the very first countries that officially recognized Pakistan as a sovereign state in 1947.

Turkey is preparing to host a NATO leaders summit for the second time. Following the summit held in Istanbul in 2004, the eyes of the world will once again Turkey, this time to capital Ankara, on July 7 and 8. From the Black Sea to the Mediterranean, Turkey says it's not only protecting NATO's southern flank, but also helping shape the alliance's future at a time of mounting global security challenges. With just days remaining before NATO leaders gather in Ankara, attention is turning to Turkey's expanding role within the alliance. Home to NATO's second largest military, Turkey currently contributes nearly 3,000 personnel, along with aircraft, naval assets, armored vehicles, and advanced military platforms to NATO missions and operations across multiple regions. Turkey joined the alliance in 1952 following its contribution to the Korean War and has since participated in major NATO missions in Afghanistan, Kosovo, Bosnia, Libya, and Iraq. Over the past two decades, Turkish forces played key roles in NATO's Afghanistan mission, including responsibility for the security of Kabul's international airport until the alliance withdrawal in 2021. Today, Turkey continues to support NATO operations in Kosovo, the Mediterranean, the Aegean Sea, and Iraq, while contributing to alliance integrated air and missile defense architecture. They describe Turkey as a security producer that actively manages crises, strengthens regional stability, and contributes to NATO's deterrence strategy.

0: Türkiye has also significantly increased its participation in NATO military exercises. The Turkish Armed Forces took part in 34 NATO exercises in 2023, 39 in 2024, and 50 this year, reflecting growing operational integration with allied forces. During NATO's Steadfast Dart exercise in Germany earlier this year, a Turkish TB3 unmanned combat aerial vehicle launched from the amphibious assault ship TCG Anadolu successfully struck a target over the Baltic Sea, marking the first time a ship-launched drone participated in a NATO live fire exercise. Ankara has also maintained an active command role within the alliance. Turkey allocated 2.33% of its gross domestic product to defense in 2025, placing it among the alliance members, meeting NATO's defense spending targets.
1: The B-2 bombers bombed the... So I think NATO's making a very foolish mistake. And I've long said that, you know, I wonder whether or not NATO would ever be there for us. So this was a great test, because we don't need them, but they should have been there.
2: And the fact that NATO has survived since the end of the Cold War, despite the collapse of the Soviet Union, is a testament to the degree to which this was not just a marriage of convenience, it was something much deeper. So I do think that were the Trump administration to withdraw from NATO, it would change the world. It would in some ways push the world toward a geopolitical jungle in which Europe would be on its own. The United States would be on its own. In some ways, it would be a return to the much more chaotic, anarchic landscape that existed before NATO was formed in 1949. Trump, going way back, has voiced regrets about not just NATO, but the alliances that the United States has in Europe and in East Asia. And I think that he feels, not without some justification, that allies free ride on the United States, that they don't spend enough of their own money defending themselves. They take advantage of American readiness to spend more on defense and to provide a protective umbrella. So there's a through line here in Trump's comments. He could begin to pack up, to take American troops and move them out of Germany and move them out of the United Kingdom and move them out of Poland. And this in some sense would be a sign to the Europeans that the days of the United States deploying forces in Europe to help protect you against external threats, Russia in particular, those days are coming to an end. Would he face resistance? For sure. NATO has strong support in Congress, not just among Democrats, but among Republicans as well. NATO enjoys strong support among the U.S. public. So there he would receive pushback. But at least from my knowledge, there is no legal or political lever that Congress, the House, the Senate, the Pentagon could use to stop Trump from beginning to withdraw U.S. troops from NATO. I think if you're an American ally, whether it's Germany or Britain or South Korea or Japan, you have to take seriously the pronouncement of an American president that I'm reconsidering alliances. I think I might contemplate the idea of withdrawal. You have to take that seriously. You have to have plan B. You have to question whether the United States is no longer the reliable ally that it has been for so many decades. That having been said, I do not expect Trump to withdraw from NATO. And that's because the United States gets lots of benefits

Turkey's defense ministry on Thursday hosted its weekly press briefing for the first time at the newly built Crescent and Star Joint Headquarters, a sprawling military complex designed to bring together the country's top defense institutions under one roof, where officials outlined preparations for next week's NATO summit and reiterated Ankara's positions on regional security issues. Inspired by the design of the Turkish flag, the complex is being built with smart building technologies, advanced cybersecurity systems, and protection against ballistic and chemical, biological, radiological, and nuclear threats, a Turkish military official said. Equipped with cutting-edge technologies ranging from cybersecurity and ballistic protection to measures against chemical, biological, radiological, and nuclear threats, as well as advanced engineering solutions, the project is expected to become one of the world's model military headquarters. The Crescent and Star Joint Headquarters will serve as a strategic hub that strengthens the institutional integration of the National Defense Ministry, enhances the Turkish military's joint operational capabilities, and embodies Turkey's defense vision under the Century of Turkey goals. The headquarters, which recently opened its doors to members of the press during the National Defense Ministry's weekly press briefing, will host its first official event as part of the NATO Heads of State and Government Summit to be held in Ankara on July 7 and 8.

Pakistan will host the next round of negotiations between the United States and Iran on July 11th. Citing unnamed sources, the report said the upcoming round will focus on U.S. sanctions on Iran, Iranian frozen assets, and the Iranian nuclear file. It added that the level of representation of the Iranian delegation will be decided after the funeral of late Iranian Supreme Leader Ayatollah Ali Khamenei. On June 18th, Iran and the United States signed a Memorandum of Understanding on ending the war in the region on all fronts, including Lebanon. On June 22nd, technical negotiations between Iran and the United States were held in Switzerland following high-level consultations between Iranian and U.S. delegations the previous day with the mediation of Pakistan and Qatar. On Wednesday, Qatari Foreign Ministry spokesperson Majed Al Ansari confirmed that Qatari and Pakistani mediators had concluded separate meetings with U.S. and Iranian negotiators, making positive progress on issues related to the MOU. Hundreds of thousands of people have poured into Tehran, with millions expected to attend a week of funeral ceremonies for late Iranian Supreme Leader Ayatollah Ali Khamenei. The days-long memorial has turned the capital into the center of a historic farewell that officials say will draw more than 10 million mourners from across the country and abroad. Crowds jammed major avenues and the vast Imam Khomeini Mosalla Grand Mosque as mourners, many dressed in black and waving flags, gathered to view the coffin of the 86-year-old leader, who was killed in a U.S.-Israeli attack at the outset of the war on Iran in February. The bodies of several members of his family killed in the same strike, including his 3-year-old granddaughter, are being honored alongside him. Authorities have opened more than 5,000 schools and tens of thousands of classrooms nationwide to accommodate pilgrims traveling to the capital. The Iranian Supreme Leader is a significant spiritual figure for the world's Shia community. Delegations from more than 100 countries also attended ceremonies reserved for foreign dignitaries on Friday, underscoring the regional and international stakes of the transition in Tehran. The funeral program stretches over 6 days, with successive ceremonies in Tehran through Monday before moving to the holy city of Qom, then to Iraq, and finally to the northeastern city of Mashhad for burial. Analysts say the timing, in the first 10 days of the Muslim

0: month of Muharram and coinciding with the United States Independence Day, is laden with symbolism, framing Khamenei's death within a Shia narrative of martyrdom and signaling continuity in Iran's confrontational regional posture, even after his successor and son, Ayatollah Mojtaba Khamenei, assumes full authority. The death toll from the two earthquakes that struck Venezuela last week has risen to 2,954, and 16,592 others were injured, National Assembly President Jorge Rodriguez said Saturday. In a message on his Telegram channel, Rodriguez said 6,462 people had been rescued after the disaster hit the central states of Aragua, Miranda, and La Guaira, as well as the western states of Carabobo, Yaracuy, and Falcon. The update said 16,209 people were without housing, while 856 buildings had been damaged and 190 structures had collapsed. Authorities have also set up 80 temporary camps to assist displaced and affected people. According to Saturday's update, 29,567 rescuers remain deployed to search for survivors, including 3,281 from abroad. Since the magnitude 7.2 and 7.5 earthquakes struck on June 24th, Venezuela has recorded 942 aftershocks, the statement said.
1: Over 250 years, the world has seen the great empires, vast kingdoms, mighty nations, and terrible tyrants. They came and they went. But after 2.5 centuries, this American Republic still stands tall and strong, and we love each other. That showed tonight. You heard it was over, and what happened? You came back. And this American flag still waves proud and free and beautiful. We have thrived and flourished because our founders were great. Our cause was just. Our people are brave. Our culture is exceptional. And our destiny is written by God. American grit, boldness, and daring forged heroes like Davy Crockett, Wyatt Earp, Annie Oakley, Teddy Roosevelt, and the legend of the Wild West, Buffalo Bill Cody. These were great, powerful people whose incredible grandchildren happen to be with us tonight. And they stand alongside one of the first American flags ever to fly over our expanding nation. It was carried west just as Lewis and Clark began their journey in 1803. Thank you very much. Thank you. Thank you very much.
2: We never thought the settlers would take it since it is far from the outpost they stay at.
3: Palestinian Mohammed Salameh was building this house for his family in Jalud, in the Israeli-occupied West Bank. His son just got engaged and was meant to start married life there. But Israeli settlers are seen on the roof in this video verified by Reuters. They took the house before Salameh had finished building it. Construction stalled when the Gaza war erupted in 2023 and the family finances came under strain. Salameh says appealing to the Israeli military and police brought no help.
2: Only God knows if there is law and order they will leave. If not, they will not.
3: Reuters was unable to reach the settlers for comment. The Israeli military said it was checking Reuters' request for comment. It hadn't responded by Friday, and nor had the Israeli police. Palestinians have for years reported damage to farmland, vandalism, and attacks linked to settlement expansion. Settlers attacked the residents of nearby Hirbet Abu Falah on Friday as they tried to reach their agricultural land, according to local officials. At least one Palestinian man and an international activist were injured. A UN inquiry reported last month that Israeli settler attacks on Palestinian villages and agricultural land have risen 130% since 2023. It found that Israeli forces protected settlers during the attacks. Ra'ad al-Hajj Muhammad, head of the village council, said Jalud had faced five major settler attacks when homes were burnt, vehicles damaged, and trees uprooted.
4: Control over most of the surrounding lands near the village of Jalud has been taken by settlers and hilltop youth, who are, as everyone knows, supported by the Israeli government.
3: Salameh said by taking the house, settlers had cut access to another property.
2: A neighbour close by has built a two-storey house, which they will probably take too. If we lose this house, they will lose theirs, since there's no way to get to it.
0: Seeing from above, the Khan Yunis Municipal Stadium in Gaza looks like a sea of tents. Before the war, it hosted big football games for the region. Today, it is a camp for thousands of families who have lost their homes. In the middle of all these tents, there is a small open space, even much smaller than a basketball court. There is no grass and no real goals, but this is where the children play football. They use water to draw lines in the sand. They pile up stones to make goalposts. The ball is old and soft, but they place it carefully in the middle. We live in tents now. The paths between them are very narrow, because we found that the kids used to play in different areas alone. So we found this empty space and called the children over. As the World Cup is happening right now, so we decided to have our own competition, said Bilal Hamdan, who organized the football match for children. Hamdan found red and blue shirts for the children. They put them on and smoothed the fabric. The boys walked in a line, shook hands, and flipped a coin to start. They did everything properly. The children play barefoot because it helps them run fast on the sand and keeps them from ruining their only shoes. This game cannot change their reality, but at least it changes their mood for the day. We want, by doing so, to send a kind message to the world that we hope our lives can slowly get better from the current state, said Hamdan. The children say football helps them forget the pain of being displaced. When I play, I forget I live in a tent, I forget the war. People cheer for us, and I forget everything bad that happened. I wish this pitch could be like before, with real grass, seats, and fans, just like before the war, said Shawarib, a child playing in the football game. Across Gaza, many stadiums have been damaged or turned into shelters. As Gaza's largest sports ground, the Khan Yunis Municipal Stadium was once a place of joy for local people. Now, it is a place of survival. But on the small patch of sand, the children keep playing and the game goes on. Hundreds of people gathered in Stockholm, the capital of Sweden, to protest Israel's continued military actions in Gaza and restrictions on humanitarian aid entry, despite a ceasefire agreement reached on October 10, 2025.
5: Every fascist that went far!
0: The demonstration, organized by several civil society groups at Odenplan Square, saw protesters carrying banners reading, "Children in Gaza are starving. Stop the attacks on Gaza. End food restrictions. And Israel must respect the peace agreement." Demonstrators also called on the Swedish government to halt arms exports to Israel. Participants demanded an end to what they described as the occupation of Gaza, while Swedish activist Isabella Lundgren told reporters that the situation should not be described as a conflict, but rather as genocide and ethnic cleansing. She claimed that civilians and children in Gaza continue to be killed and detained despite the ceasefire. Lundgren also criticized Western governments and media, accusing them of ignoring international law and remaining silent on the situation. She argued that global powers have failed to hold parties accountable, calling the ongoing violence part of a broader political and military system that continues to target civilians.

A pro-Palestinian demonstration was held in Berlin, Germany's capital, where large crowds gathered to protest Israel's military operations in Gaza and Lebanon and to express solidarity with Palestinians. The protest began near the Halle Tor subway station in the Kreuzberg district of Berlin, where participants assembled before marching toward the city center. The demonstration was held under heavy police presence as authorities monitored the event. Protesters carried Palestinian flags and banners while chanting slogans calling for an end to the conflict and greater international action. Many demonstrators accused Israel of war crimes in Gaza, including the killing of civilians and medical workers, and demanded an end to what they described as the occupation of Palestinian territories. Slogans such as "Freedom for Gaza," "End the occupation," and "This is not a

war were heard during the march. Some participants also displayed photographs of Palestinian healthcare workers killed in Gaza, as well as placards highlighting casualties among journalists and calls for the release of detained medical personnel. The march concluded at Robert Koch Square in Berlin, with organizers saying the protest was part of a wider wave of demonstrations across European cities calling for a ceasefire and increased humanitarian access to Gaza. Russia and Ukraine on Saturday reported launching large-scale strikes against each other from Friday night into early Saturday morning. The Russian Defense Ministry said in a statement that over the past 24 hours, its forces had struck fuel, energy, and transport infrastructure, as well as long-range drone production and storage facilities of Ukrainian forces in 142 locations. Russian forces also hit temporary deployment sites of Ukrainian troops and foreign mercenaries, and took control of four more settlements in the Kharkiv region. Meanwhile, the General Staff of the Armed Forces of Ukraine said 268 combat engagements were recorded from Friday to Saturday. Over the past 24 hours, Ukrainian forces struck three Russian command posts, five drone command posts, and other targets, it said, adding that two Russian missiles and 17 drones hit 16 targets. Ukrainian defense forces also hit a Russian military helicopter in the airspace over the Sea of Azov in the early hours of Saturday, and struck a railway bridge over the Siversky-Donets River in the Luhansk region, according to the General Staff.

0: Russian forces launched attacks on the Ukrainian cities of Zaporizhia and Kramatorsk, Ukraine's state emergency service said. With emergency crews responding to the aftermath of the strikes, authorities said multiple buildings and vehicles were damaged in the attacks, as rescue and assessment operations continued at the affected sites. Images released by the emergency service showed damaged structures and emergency personnel working in the impacted areas. Officials did not immediately provide information on the number of people killed or injured, and the full extent of the damage remains under assessment. The latest strikes come as Russia continues its aerial campaign against cities across Ukraine, with emergency services remaining on high alert amid ongoing attacks.
1: Thousands of protesters scuffled with police as Germany's far-right Alternative for Germany party held its national convention in Erfurt. The demonstrations reflect just how divisive the AfD remains, even as its political fortunes continue to rise. This year's convention has drawn additional controversy because it coincides with the 100-year anniversary of a Nazi party meeting held nearby that really consolidated Adolf Hitler's power over the fascist movement. Historians and political opponents say the timing carries powerful symbolism, an accusation the AfD rejects. The party is expected to re-elect its co-leaders, Alice Weidel and Tino Chrupalla. But more importantly, project an image of unity after becoming the largest opposition party in Germany's parliament. And it looks like its popularity is still growing, benefiting from voter frustration over the government's handling of the economy and migration. Now the AfD is looking ahead to regional elections this fall, where it hopes to win enough support in the eastern state of Saxony-Anhalt to lead a state government for the first time. The far-right Alternative for Germany is in a buoyant mood as it holds a convention this weekend. It is capitalizing on the unpopularity of a government that's trying to reform the sluggish economy and eyeing promising prospects of power in an eastern region this fall. Yet the anti-migration nationalist party is as polarizing as ever. Its meeting is expected to draw tens of thousands of protesters to the eastern city of Erfurt. AfD is meeting to elect its leaders, which German parties do every 2 years. It will aim to put on a show of unity as it extends the terms of Alice Weidel and Tino Chrupalla, who have run the party together for 4 years.
2: Of course, we want to prevent the fascist AfD from meeting undisturbed in the exhibition hall and, yes, effectively hatching their plans there. And we want to make it clear that we simply won't talk.

0: Congo. The reopening was announced in a press release Thursday by the Rwanda-backed M23 rebels who seized Goma early last year. The city's airport has been closed since the takeover, leaving Goma largely dependent economically on cross-border traffic between the two countries. Jovial Begum Bayer, a trader, said working had been difficult without being able to cross the border. I am delighted by the reopening of the border crossing because it had already been a month and a half since we could go to Rwanda, she said. Though Goma has had at least one laboratory-confirmed case of the Bundibugyo virus, it has been largely spared from the outbreak that has ravaged Ituri province to the north. So far, the outbreak has caused more than 1,400 confirmed cases and more than 400 deaths. The World Health Organization has advised against closing borders, saying it will only hamper the Ebola response. With Goma's airport shut, people wanting to travel internationally have had to go to the Rwandan capital, Kigali, which offered the safest access to an international airport. Traveling further into Congo meant crossing the front lines of a conflict that has raged for three decades. Trials began Thursday for a drug that researchers hope could work as a treatment for Ebola caused by the Bundibugyo virus. The virus has no vaccine and no approved treatment. It spread undetected for weeks as health authorities tested for the more common Zaire virus. Okay.
1: First responders saw the dangers of prolonged extreme heat up close this week as Spring Hill EMS crews in Spring Valley, New York, answered calls for possible heat-related illnesses. Spring Hill EMS, also known as Spring Hill Community Ambulance Corps, responded to patients showing signs of dehydration, dizziness, and heat exhaustion, including an elderly man who fell after spending the day outside and trying to cool off in a shower.
2: Every shift.
1: Akiva Zadell, president of Spring Hill EMS, said persistent heat can keep people from recovering between hot days, allowing symptoms to progress from cramps and dehydration to heat exhaustion, heat stroke, and even death.
3: It's really hot outside today. Temperatures are expected to get over 100 degrees. It's humid as well. We're taking extra steps for ourselves to make sure that we're prepared to respond to emergencies, and we're also preparing for more heat-related illnesses and emergencies today. We're a 911 response EMS agency in Rockland County. We cover the towns of Rampo and Clarkstown. So we always have ice packs and heat packs ready to go, but on a day like today, we're much more inclined to use the ice packs. We have an extra box right over here. This is just cool packs.
1: He said outdoor workers, children at summer camp, and older residents are especially vulnerable. While lower income residents may face added risks from limited air conditioning, transportation barriers, and reduced access to health care.
4: So we have a large unhoused population in this area. There are cooling centers, but a lot of people are not aware of them, so they're outdoors in this heat. It is currently 12:43 in the afternoon, and as per my car, it is 98 degrees outside. I think it's worse. It starts with, it's hot outside, I'm sweating a lot. That's just the initial signs of, you know, dehydration. And then it progresses to, I'm feeling dizzy, nauseous, and you're starting to move into more of a heat exhaustion phase where he's profusely sweating, he's feeling exhausted. And then the concern and when it becomes super, super dangerous is it progresses into heat stroke. And when you have heat like this that's persistent for multiple days in a row, they're never getting the ability to properly recover, and it weakens their system and their body's ability to fight. And it could quickly progress from just heat cramps and a little bit of dehydration to heat exhaustion, heat stroke, and ultimately death.
1: Crews were seen stocking ice, water, and ice packs as temperatures hovered around 100 degrees Fahrenheit. Zedell said the heat also puts responders themselves at risk during long calls, especially when they are working hard without staying hydrated. Spring Hill Community Ambulance Corps has about 150 volunteers and 30 paid staff and serves parts of Rockland County, including areas around Ramapo and Clarkstown.
4: A much more comprehensive assessment where he did.

0: China exported 10.377 million domestically produced robots across various categories in the first 5 months of this year, with a total export value of $2.94 billion, according to the latest customs statistics. These robots were sold to over 150 countries and regions, with the EU and ASEAN as the primary export destinations. Among the categories, cleaning robots led the way, generating an export value of $1.47 billion, which accounted for more than 70% of the total robot export value. In the same period, around 70,000 industrial robots were exported, with overseas applications continuing to expand. Handling robots equipped with visual recognition and intelligent algorithms are increasingly used in large-scale infrastructure and transportation projects globally. Welding robots, featuring automatic scanning and modeling capabilities, can identify and choose optimal process solutions in real time, while collaborative robots are gaining traction in overseas light industry manufacturing sectors, including food, pharmaceuticals, and household chemicals. Additionally, over 8,000 intelligent bionic robots were exported, designed for various applications in equipment inspection, scientific research and education, and public services.
1: Indian Prime Minister Modi called for Japanese investment in India to exceed 10 trillion yen over the next decade as he addressed the India-Japan Joint Economic Forum along with Japanese Prime Minister Sanae Takaichi in New Delhi. India and Japan also agreed to boost cooperation in artificial intelligence, metals, energy, and defense, as well as prepare a joint roadmap for economic security as the Asian nations sought to further strengthen their ties. In her address, Takaichi said the international community was facing growing challenges from protectionism, economic coercion, and geopolitical tensions, making it essential to strengthen regional autonomy and resilience. Japan is among India's largest investors, backing major infrastructure projects, including a high-speed rail corridor between the cities of Mumbai and Ahmedabad. Japanese firms have also increased investment in Indian companies, including a recent $1.6 billion deal for a 20% stake in Yes Bank.
2: A lot of economists were hopeful that FIFA in North America would generate more leisure and hospitality jobs, but unfortunately that's not borne out by the data. It actually showed that those sectors had declining employment, so that's a big disappointment. I think the fact that in the last month there was only slow generation of new jobs is related to this notion that the number of job seekers are declining, or the number of job seekers that are looking for work and not finding it is increased. In particular, we're concerned about the evidence that people that have been unemployed, looking for work but not able to find work that's suitable to them, that number actually has been growing by a few hundred thousand over the last half year to a year. I would reiterate that it is important in this report that the employment to population ratio is still below 60%. So we're not really sure what people that are not working are doing, but it's still a concerningly high percentage of people that are not part of our labor force participation right now. We are concerned about those who are unemployed for more than half a year or a higher unemployment rate than otherwise. But overall, the rate of unemployment seems to be pretty stable.
1: European Central Bank President Christine Lagarde said on Friday it was still possible she could leave before her term ends in late 2027 to weigh in on French politics. But running in next spring's French presidential election was not currently on the agenda. Responding to a question from French newspaper Les Echos whether she would rule out leaving early, perhaps to take part in French politics, she said, "It's possible. I believe that a European voice needs to be heard in the French presidential debate."
3: Swept aside.
1: Lagarde has previously played down resignation rumors, saying a ship's captain would not leave during turbulent times as inflation surged on an oil price spike triggered by the Iran war. She said then that her baseline was to remain in the job until her term expires at the end of October 2027. While she did not repeat this line, she appeared to rule out running in the French election next spring. When asked if she'd support a candidate or stand as one, she first said, "I will reflect on it," then added, "I'm joking. I don't think that's currently on the agenda." She said her main job would be to bring a European argument into national politics.
3: Analysis at the country level and then at the

0: Kylian Mbappe's second-half penalty was enough to send France into the World Cup quarterfinals with a hard-fought 1-0 victory over Paraguay in Philadelphia on Saturday. France dominated possession and created the better chances throughout, but Paraguay frustrated Didier Deschamps' side with a disciplined defensive display and resolute goalkeeping from Orlando Gil. The breakthrough finally came in the 79th minute after Désiré Doué was brought down in the penalty area following a VAR review. Mbappe calmly converted from the spot, despite an unsuccessful attempt by Paraguay defender Gustavo Velázquez to scuff up the penalty spot before the kick. Paraguay, surprise conquerors of Germany in the previous round, were unable to mount a response as France safely saw out the closing stages to book a quarterfinal meeting with Morocco.
1: On était préparé à ça, ça fait quelques jours que le coach nous rappelle que la qualité principale du Paraguay, c'est de faire la guerre, c'est d'essayer de faire sortir les joueurs adverses de leur match. 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
0: Morocco fans in Casablanca hoped their national team could go all the way and win the World Cup after a 3-0 victory against Canada. Morocco dispatched a determined Canada in the last 16 on Saturday as Azzedine Unahi scored twice and the North Africans ended the co-host's record run while advancing to the quarterfinals for the second time in a row. The scoreline flattered Morocco, who were on the back foot for most of the opening period and failed to register an attempt on goal until the 28th minute after Canada had spurned a number of solid chances.
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0: Unahi added a second on 82 minutes when a 4-on-2 break led to Brahim Diaz teeing the midfielder up to fire into the top corner as Canada got caught out trying to push forward for the equalizer. The two goals made Unahi the first African player to score twice in a knockout round match since Senegal's Henry Camara notched a double against Sweden in 2002. Morocco, who will face the winners of Saturday's last 16 clash between Paraguay and France in the quarterfinals on July 9th, added a late third via another lightning break as substitute Rahimi crowned a convincing performance.
4: Colombia defeated Ghana 1-0 in the round of 32 of the 2026 FIFA World Cup, advancing to the round of 16. Colombia forward John Córdoba appeared to injure his groin early in the match, prompting coach Nestor Lorenzo to replace him with Luis Suarez. The substitution paid off immediately as Suarez set up the game's only goal in the 14th minute, delivering a cross for Jon Arias to score. Ghana goalkeeper Ati Zigi made several saves to keep his side in the match, while Colombia had two further efforts from Daniel Munoz and Luis Diaz, either ruled out or missed the target in the closing stages. Ghana failed to register a single shot throughout the match. Colombia will face Switzerland in the round of 16 in Vancouver on Tuesday.
5: With my family, it's phenomenal. Like, my dad's never been to a World Cup game. I bought these tickets for Father's Day and for his birthday, and I just knew that it was going to be Group K. It was going to be either Portugal or Colombia, so either way, they were going to see Ronaldo. We were going to see Ronaldo or Colombia, and it ended up being Colombia.
6: And, you know, after 4 years, it's a lot of things for every country. And for me, it's just been exciting to come see new talent, new football, how nations get together, how people get together, how people unite. And I mean, the beauty of the football, it's a game of love.
7: Hossam Abdelmadjid scored the deciding goal in a shootout, and Egypt won its debut in the World Cup knockout round by beating Australia 4-2 on penalty kicks after a 1-1 draw Friday. Australia goalkeeper Matthew Ryan didn't stop any of Egypt's four shots after replacing starter Patrick Beach late in extra time. Harry Souter opened the shootout by missing high for Australia, and 18-year-old Lucas Harrington hit the crossbar with the fourth attempt to set up Abdelmadjid's clincher. Egypt's other penalty shootout scorers were Mahmoud Saber, Rami Rabia, and Mohamed Salah, the former Liverpool star who started despite a hamstring injury sustained in the team's group finale. Jackson Irvine and Auer Mabel scored in the shootout for Australia. The victory comes in Egypt's fourth World Cup. Egypt will next face defending champion Argentina in the round of 16 on Tuesday in Atlanta.
8: My feeling today is it's incredible. I always feel proud to wear the shirt. Nothing makes me more proud than that. And I always like seeing the boys happy and enjoying the moment. It's nothing can match that. So today was one of the best days in my life. I prepare first mentally. I'm always try to enjoy every moment because it will not come back. So I'm always tell the boys just enjoy the moment. And probably we'll see in the internet in a few minutes how we're gonna celebrate outside the bus now. But just like we can't take it for granted because Egypt, I don't know how many times we play in the World Cup. It's never before we qualified in a group stage. Now we qualified and we qualified in the next round. So it's a moment to enjoy. So we're going to do that to the max today and probably tomorrow. Then, we just have to close our door again and just focus in the next game.
9: Yeah, we're all obviously very devastated. It's the toughest way to lose a game. Boys put so much hard work. It's been an unbelievable camp. We give ourselves the best possible opportunity to do something the Australian team's done before. But ultimately, you know, we've fallen short at a penalty shootout. But I'm so proud of every player, especially the ones that had the heart to step up and take those shots at the end. But every single player has contributed to this. It's another step, in a positive direction for this team and for Australian football to show how competitive we can be on the biggest stage. And I've got no doubt that there's players in that dressing room that will be the ones that go and take that next step.
10: But the yelling made me know we're winning, so I didn't stop yelling after. But we're so happy, so grateful. They did a great job, and we deserve to win.
11: I didn't want to watch the penalty kicks. I was like trying to hide my face, and it was stressful but fantastic.
12: I feel relieved, honestly. That's all I feel. I'm happy, very happy.
10: Looking forward to our next game.
12: Yeah.
13: It's very emotional. It's our first time being here, and I've dreamed of coming here since I was a little kid. And it's so amazing, and the energy is beautiful. Everyone coming together to see people play. It's an amazing experience. It's beautiful.
14: Amazing experience. We loved every single bit of it. Very intense game, very good game.
15: Yeah, it's the match actually is so, I don't know what to say. I can't express what's inside in my feelings now. Mo Salah, Marmoush,
16: happiness. Happiness.
15: It is happiness. But credit to all the players, all the team, the coach, and all Australian fans. Actually, they are so nice. So it's a good match today for all. Yeah, even we won, we lose, but it's okay. We're good.
17: Yeah. I feel disappointed, frustrated, irritated. I seemed, yeah. We were cheering for Australia.
18: We were Aussies. We were Aussies.
19: I am so happy that my small nation of 29 million people has made it this far. Soccer is obviously not our national sport. We've had a wonderful time over here in the USA, and congratulations to Egypt.
20: Thank you, sir.
19: And Mo Salah and their team, and I wish them all the best against Argentina.
20: Thank you.

The world is full of fear, getting whatever it wants. It only cares for five of its children. An enigma. Summoning armies of terror. Instead of wind, rain, or snow, it strangles the poor with oil and spreads death on its soil. Not you nor others. The rich will understand. They tell when it will fail and when and how high it will rise. Before you, there were others who stood strong and brave, and who were blown away like straw. It liked the ones with weak faith, but true life liked the brave ones. But now, you stand before me, challenging, rejecting terror. You come with crowds following you. You are aware of everything. And now you know nothing is as powerful as the truth. A News.

I'm Sue Doza with your global weather update. Let's start. We begin in Europe, where dark clouds continue to sweep quickly across the region. Progress will be partly cloudy, reaching 27 degrees. Athens has similar weather at 31. Farther west, temperatures continue to rise. Moscow will be rainy at 21 degrees, and London is partly cloudy at 27. Across the Balkans, summer has firmly set in. Zagreb is partly cloudy at 29 degrees, while Sarajevo has similar weather at 26. It's getting warmer for the Middle East, though. Beirut is partly cloudy at 30 degrees, and Gaza has similar weather and temperature. In South Asia, Baku is at 29 degrees, and New Delhi has a thunderstorm at 35. Farther east, Shanghai is rainy at 28, while Jakarta is cloudy at 33 degrees. Across Africa, Tripoli is sunny at 30 degrees. Cape Town is partly cloudy at 18. In North America, Mexico City will be rainy at 24 degrees. New York is cloudy for today. In South America, Rio de Janeiro has a thunderstorm at 31 degrees, while Santiago is rainy at 15. Across Oceania, Sydney will be cloudy, and Melbourne is partly cloudy at 13 degrees. That's the latest global weather update. Stay tuned for more news and forecasts here on ANews.

0: Turkish President Erdogan and Pakistani Prime Minister Shehbaz Sharif reaffirmed the strong ties between the two countries on Saturday. Speaking at a press conference after talks in Istanbul, the Turkish president thanked Sharif and Pakistan for their efforts in reaching an agreement between the United States and Iran, adding that Ankara is monitoring what he said were efforts by Israel to undermine the agreement.
1: İslamabad mutabakatıyla sağlanan sükunet sayesinde tüm dünya derin bir nefes almıştır. 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
0: Sharif recalled that Turkey has always stood by Pakistan in difficult times, including wars, earthquakes, and floods, and pointed to Turkish president's visit to flood-hit areas of Pakistan in 2010, as well as First Lady's support for flood victims.
2: I express my deep and sincere appreciation for Turkey's strong and steadfast support for Pakistan's peace effort in the region that, alhamdulillah, have culminated in the signing of the Islamabad Memorandum of Understanding. The future of Pakistan-Turkey relations is infinitely promising and bright.
0: Pakistan and Turkey share deep religious and cultural bonds. Muslims in the subcontinent took part in the Turkish struggle for independence after World War I by contributing money, jewelry, and other donations. Ankara was among the very first countries that officially recognized Pakistan as a sovereign state in 1947.

0: Turkey is preparing to host a NATO leaders summit for the second time. Following the summit held in Istanbul in 2004, the eyes of the world will once again Turkey, this time to capital Ankara on July 7 and 8. From the Black Sea to the Mediterranean, Turkey says it's not only protecting NATO's southern flank, but also helping shape the alliance's future at a time of mounting global security challenges. With just days remaining before NATO leaders gather in Ankara, attention is turning to Turkey's expanding role within the alliance. Home to NATO's second largest military, Turkey currently contributes nearly 3,000 personnel, along with aircraft, naval assets, armored vehicles, and advanced military platforms to NATO missions and operations across multiple regions. Turkey joined the alliance in 1952 following its contribution to the Korean War and has since participated in major NATO missions in Afghanistan, Kosovo, Bosnia, Libya, and Iraq. Over the past two decades, Turkish forces played key roles in NATO's Afghanistan mission, including responsibility for the security of Kabul's international airport until the alliance withdrawal in 2021. Today, Turkey continues to support NATO operations in Kosovo, the Mediterranean, the Aegean Sea, and Iraq, while contributing to alliance integrated air and missile defense architecture. They describe Turkey as a security producer that actively manages crises, strengthens regional stability, and contributes to NATO's deterrent strategy. Turkey has also significantly increased its participation in NATO military exercises. The Turkish Armed Forces took part in 34 NATO exercises in 2023, 39 in 2024, and 50 this year, reflecting growing operational integration with allied forces. During NATO's Steadfast Dart exercise in Germany earlier this year, a Turkish TB3 unmanned combat aerial vehicle launched from the amphibious assault ship TCG Anadolu successfully struck a target over the Baltic Sea, marking the first time a ship-launched drone participated in a NATO live fire exercise. Ankara has also maintained an active command role within the alliance. Turkey allocated 2.33% of its gross domestic product to defense in 2025, placing it among the alliance members, meeting NATO's defense spending targets.
1: The B-2 bombers bombed the...
2: So I think NATO's making a very foolish mistake. And I've long said that, you know, I wonder whether or not NATO would ever be there for us. So this was a great test because we don't need them, but they should have been there.
3: And the fact that NATO has survived since the end of the Cold War, despite the collapse of the Soviet Union, is a testament to the degree to which this was not just a marriage of convenience, it was something much deeper. So I do think that were the Trump administration to withdraw from NATO, it would change the world. It would in some ways push the world toward a geopolitical jungle in which Europe would be on its own. The United States would be on its own. In some ways, it would be a return to the much more chaotic, anarchic landscape that existed before NATO was formed in 1949. Trump, going way back, has voiced regrets about not just NATO, but the alliances that the United States has in Europe and in East Asia. And I think that he feels, not without some justification, that allies free ride on the United States, that they don't spend enough of their own money defending themselves. They take advantage of American readiness to spend more on defense and to provide a protective umbrella. So there's a through line here in Trump's comments. He could begin to pack up, to take American troops and move them out of Germany and move them out of the United Kingdom and move them out of Poland. And this in some sense would be a sign to the Europeans that the days of the United States deploying forces in Europe to help protect you against external threats, Russia in particular, those days are coming to an end. Would he face resistance? For sure. NATO has strong support in Congress, not just among Democrats, but among Republicans as well. NATO enjoys strong support among the U.S. public. So there he would receive pushback. But at least from my knowledge, there is no legal or political lever that Congress, the House, the Senate, the Pentagon could use to stop Trump from beginning to withdraw U.S. troops from NATO. I think if you're an American ally, whether it's Germany or Britain or South Korea or Japan, you have to take seriously the pronouncement of an American president that I'm reconsidering alliances. I think I might contemplate the idea of withdrawal. You have to take that seriously, have to have plan B. You have to question whether the United States is no longer the reliable ally that it has been for so many decades. That having been said, I do not expect Trump to withdraw from NATO. And that's because the United States gets lots of benefits from the alliance.

Turkey's defense ministry on Thursday hosted its weekly press briefing for the first time at the newly built Crescent and Star Joint Headquarters, a sprawling military complex designed to bring together the country's top defense institutions under one roof, where of

Officials outlined preparations for next week's NATO summit and reiterated Ankara's positions on regional security issues. Inspired by the design of the Turkish flag, the complex is being built with smart building technologies, advanced cybersecurity systems, and protection against ballistic and chemical, biological, radiological, and nuclear threats, a Turkish military official said. Equipped with cutting-edge technologies ranging from cybersecurity and ballistic protection to measures against chemical, biological, radiological and nuclear threats, as well as advanced engineering solutions, the project is expected to become one of the world's model military headquarters. The Crescent and Star Joint Headquarters will serve as a strategic hub that strengthens the institutional integration of the National Defense Ministry, enhances the Turkish military's joint operational capabilities, and embodies Turkey's defense vision under the Century of Turkey goals. The headquarters, which recently opened its doors to members of the press during the National Defense Ministry's weekly press briefing, will host its first official event as part of the NATO Heads of State and Government Summit to be held in Ankara on July 7 and 8.

Pakistan will host the next round of negotiations between the United States and Iran on July 11th. Citing unnamed sources, the report said the upcoming round will focus on U.S. sanctions on Iran, Iranian frozen assets, and the Iranian nuclear file. It added that the level of representation of the Iranian delegation will be decided after the funeral of late Iranian Supreme Leader Ayatollah Ali Khamenei. On June 18th, Iran and the United States signed a Memorandum of Understanding on ending the war in the region on all fronts, including Lebanon. On June 22nd, technical negotiations between Iran and the United States were held in Switzerland following high-level consultations between Iranian and U.S. delegations the previous day with the mediation of Pakistan and Qatar. On Wednesday, Qatari Foreign Ministry spokesperson Majed Al Ansari confirmed that Qatari and Pakistani mediators had concluded separate meetings with U.S. and Iranian negotiators, making positive progress on issues related to the MOU. Hundreds of thousands of people have poured into Tehran, with millions expected to attend a week of funeral ceremonies for late Iranian Supreme Leader Ayatollah Ali Khamenei. The days-long memorial has turned the capital into the center of a historic farewell that officials say will draw more than 10 million mourners from across the country and abroad. Crowds jammed major avenues and the vast Imam Khomeini Mosalla Grand Mosque as mourners, many dressed in black and waving flags, gathered to view the coffin of the 86-year-old leader, who was killed in a U.S.-Israeli attack at the outset of the war on Iran in February. The bodies of several members of his family killed in the same strike, including his 3-year-old granddaughter, are being honored alongside him. Authorities have opened more than 5,000 schools and tens of thousands of classrooms nationwide to accommodate pilgrims traveling to the capital. The Iranian Supreme Leader is a significant spiritual figure for the world's Shia community. Delegations from more than 100 countries also attended ceremonies reserved for foreign dignitaries on Friday, underscoring the regional and international stakes of the transition in Tehran. The funeral program stretches over 6 days, with successive ceremonies in Tehran through Monday before moving to the holy city of Qom, then to Iraq, and finally to the northeastern city of Mashhad for burial. Analysts say the timing, in the first 10 days of the Muslim month of Muharram and coinciding with the United States Independence Day, is laden with symbolism, framing Khamenei's death within a Shia narrative of martyrdom and signaling continuity in Iran's confrontational regional posture, even after his successor and son, Ayatollah Mojtaba Khamenei, assumes full authority.

The death toll from the two earthquakes that struck Venezuela last week has risen to 2,954, and 16,592 others were injured, National Assembly President Jorge Rodriguez said Saturday. In a message on his Telegram channel, Rodriguez said 6,462 people had been rescued after the disaster hit the central states of Aragua, Miranda, and La Guaira, as well as the western states of Carabobo, Yaracuy, and Falcon. The update said 16,209 people were without housing, while 856 buildings had been damaged and 190 structures had collapsed. Authorities have also set up 80 temporary camps to assist displaced and affected people. According to Saturday's update, 29,567 rescuers remain deployed to search for survivors, including 3,281 from abroad. Since the magnitude 7.2 and 7.5 earthquakes struck on June 24th, Venezuela has recorded 942 aftershocks, the statement said.

0: over 250 years, the world has seen the great empires, vast kingdoms, mighty nations, and terrible tyrants. They came and they went. But after 2.5 centuries, this American Republic still stands tall and strong, and we love each other. That showed tonight. You heard it was over, and what happened? You came back. And this American flag still waves proud and free and beautiful. We have thrived and flourished because our founders were great. Our cause was just. Our people are brave. Our culture is exceptional. And our destiny is written by God. American grit, boldness, and daring forged heroes like Davy Crockett, Wyatt Earp, Annie Oakley, Teddy Roosevelt, and the legend of the Wild West, Buffalo Bill Cody. These were great, powerful people whose incredible grandchildren happen to be with us tonight. And they stand alongside one of the first American flags ever to fly over our expanding nation. It was carried west just as Lewis and Clark began their journey in 1803. Thank you very much. Thank you. Thank you very much.
1: We never thought the settlers would take it, since it is far from the outpost they stay at.
2: Palestinian Mohammed Salame was building this house for his family in Jalud, in the Israeli-occupied West Bank. His son just got engaged and was meant to start married life there. But Israeli settlers are seen on the roof in this video verified by Reuters. They took the house before Salame had finished building it. Construction stalled when the Gaza war erupted in 2023 and the family finances came under strain. Salame says appealing to the Israeli military and police brought no help.
1: Only God knows if there is law and order, they will leave. If not, they will not.
2: Reuters was unable to reach the settlers for comment. The Israeli military said it was checking Reuters' request for comment. It hadn't responded by Friday, and nor had the Israeli police. Palestinians have for years reported damage to farmland, vandalism, and attacks linked to settlement expansion. Settlers attacked the residents of nearby Hirbet Abu Falah on Friday as they tried to reach their agricultural land, according to local officials. At least one Palestinian man and an international activist were injured. A UN inquiry reported last month that Israeli settler attacks on Palestinian villages and agricultural land have risen 130% since 2023. It found that Israeli forces protected settlers during the attacks. Ra'ad al-Hajj Muhammad, head of the village council, said Jalud had faced 5 major settler attacks when homes were burnt, vehicles damaged, and trees uprooted.
3: Control over most of the surrounding lands near the village of Jalud has been taken by settlers and hilltop youth, who are, as everyone knows, supported by the Israeli government.
2: Salame said by taking the house, settlers had cut access to another property.
1: A neighbor close by has built a 2-story house, which they will probably take too. If we lose this house, they will lose theirs, since there's no way to get to it.

Seeing from above, the Khan Yunis Municipal Stadium in Gaza looks like a sea of tents. Before the war, it hosted big football games for the region. Today, it is a camp for thousands of families who have lost their homes. In the middle of all these tents, there is a small open space, even much smaller than a basketball court. There is no grass and no real goals, but this is where the children play football. They use water to draw lines in the sand. They pile up stones to make goalposts. The ball is old and soft, but they place it carefully in the middle. We live in tents now. The paths between them are very narrow, because we found that the kids used to play in different areas alone. So we found this empty space and called the children over. As the World Cup is happening right now, so we decided to have our own competition, said Bilal Hamdan, who organized the football match for children. Hamdan found red and blue shirts for the children. They put them on and smoothed the fabric. The boys walked in a line, shook hands, and flipped a coin to start. They did everything properly. The children play barefoot because it helps them run fast on the sand and keeps them from ruining their only shoes. This game cannot change their reality, but at least it changes their mood for the day. We want, by doing so, to send a kind message to the world that we hope our lives can slowly get better from the current state, said Hamdan. The children say football helps them forget the pain of being displaced. When I play, I forget I live in a tent. I forget the war. People cheer for us, and I forget everything bad that happened. I wish this pitch could be like before, with real grass, seats, and fans, just like before the war, said Shawarib, a child playing in the football game. Across Gaza, many stadiums have been damaged or turned into shelters. As Gaza's largest sports ground, the Khan Yunis Municipal Stadium was once a place of joy for local people. Now, it is a place of survival. But on the small patch of sand, the children keep playing and the game goes on. Hundreds of people gathered in Stockholm, the capital of Sweden, to protest Israel's continued military actions in Gaza and restrictions on humanitarian aid entry, despite a ceasefire agreement reached on October 10, 2025. Every fascist that went far! The demonstration, organized by several civil society groups at Odenplan Square, saw protesters carrying banners reading, "Children in Gaza are starving. Stop the attacks on Gaza. End food restrictions. And Israel must respect the peace agreement." Demonstrators also called on the Swedish government to halt arms exports to Israel. Participants demanded an end to what they described as the occupation of Gaza, while Swedish activist Isabella Lundgren told reporters that the situation should not be described as a conflict, but rather as genocide and ethnic cleansing. She claimed that civilians and children in Gaza continue to be killed and detained despite the ceasefire. Lundgren also criticized Western governments and media, accusing them of ignoring international law and remaining silent on the situation. She argued that global powers have failed to hold parties accountable, calling the ongoing violence part of a broader political and military system that continues to target civilians.

A pro-Palestinian demonstration was held in Berlin, Germany's capital, where large crowds gathered to protest Israel's military operations in Gaza and Lebanon and to express solidarity with Palestinians. The protest began near the Halle Tor subway station in the Kreuzberg district of Berlin, where participants assembled before marching toward the city center. The demonstration was held under heavy police presence as authorities monitored the event. Protesters carried Palestinian flags and banners while chanting slogans calling for an end to the conflict and greater international action. Many demonstrators accused Israel of war crimes in Gaza, including the killing of civilians and medical workers, and demanded an end to what they described as the occupation of Palestinian territories. Slogans such as "Freedom for Gaza," "End the occupation," and "This is not a war" were heard during the march. Some participants also displayed photographs of Palestinian healthcare workers killed in Gaza, as well as placards highlighting casualties among journalists and calls for the release of detained medical personnel. The march concluded at Robert Koch Square in Berlin, with organizers saying the protest was part of a wider wave of demonstrations across European cities calling for a ceasefire and increased humanitarian access to Gaza.

Russia and Ukraine on Saturday reported launching large-scale strikes against each other from Friday night into early Saturday morning. The Russian Defense Ministry said in a statement that over the past 24 hours, its forces had struck fuel, energy, and transport infrastructure, as well as long-range drone production and storage facilities of Ukrainian forces in 142 locations. Russian forces also hit temporary deployment sites of Ukrainian troops and foreign mercenaries, and took control of four more settlements in the Kharkiv region. Meanwhile, the General Staff of the Armed Forces of Ukraine said 268 combat engagements were recorded from Friday to Saturday. Over the past 24 hours, Ukrainian forces struck three Russian command posts, five drone command posts, and other targets, it said, adding that two Russian missiles and 17 drones hit 16 targets. Ukrainian defense forces also hit a Russian military helicopter in the airspace over the Sea of Azov in the early hours of Saturday, and struck a railway bridge over the Siversky-Donets River in the Luhansk region, according to the General Staff.

0: Russian forces launched attacks on the Ukrainian cities of Zaporizhia and Kramatorsk, Ukraine's state emergency service said. With emergency crews responding to the aftermath of the strikes, authorities said multiple buildings and vehicles were damaged in the attacks, as rescue and assessment operations continued at the affected sites. Images released by the emergency service showed damaged structures and emergency personnel working in the impacted areas. Officials did not immediately provide information on the number of people killed or injured, and the full extent of the damage remains under assessment. The latest strikes come as Russia continues its aerial campaign against cities across Ukraine, with emergency services remaining on high alert amid ongoing attacks.
1: Thousands of protesters scuffled with police as Germany's far-right Alternative for Germany party held its national convention in Erfurt. The demonstrations reflect just how divisive the AfD remains, even as its political fortunes continue to rise. This year's convention has drawn additional controversy because it coincides with the 100-year anniversary of a Nazi party meeting held nearby that really consolidated Adolf Hitler's power over the fascist movement. Historians and political opponents say the timing carries powerful symbolism, an accusation the AfD rejects. The party is expected to re-elect its co-leaders, Alice Weidel and Tino Chrupalla. But more importantly, project an image of unity after becoming the largest opposition party in Germany's parliament. And it looks like its popularity is still growing, benefiting from voter frustration over the government's handling of the economy and migration. Now the AfD is looking ahead to regional elections this fall, where it hopes to win enough support in the eastern state of Saxony-Anhalt to lead a state government for the first time. The far-right Alternative for Germany is in a buoyant mood as it holds a convention this weekend. It is capitalizing on the unpopularity of a government that's trying to reform the sluggish economy and eyeing promising prospects of power in an eastern region this fall. Yet the anti-migration nationalist party is as polarizing as ever. Its meeting is expected to draw tens of thousands of protesters to the eastern city of Erfurt. AfD is meeting to elect its leaders, which German parties do every 2 years. It will aim to put on a show of unity as it extends the terms of Alice Weidel and Tino Chrupalla, who have run the party together for 4 years.
2: Of course, we want to prevent the fascist AfD from meeting undisturbed in the exhibition hall and, yes, effectively hatching their plans there. And we want to make it clear that we simply won't tolerate this, that fascism is on the rise here in Germany.
3: Between the Democratic Republic of the Congo and Rwanda reopened late Thursday after being closed since May over the ongoing Ebola outbreak, bringing much-needed relief to residents of Goma, the capital of Eastern

0: Though Goma has had at least one laboratory-confirmed case of the Bundibugyo virus, it has been largely spared from the outbreak that has ravaged Ituri province to the north. So far, the outbreak has caused more than 1,400 confirmed cases and more than 400 deaths. The World Health Organization has advised against closing borders, saying it will only hamper the Ebola response. With Goma's airport shut, people wanting to travel internationally have had to go to the Rwandan capital, Kigali, which offered the safest access to an international airport. Traveling further into Congo meant crossing the front lines of a conflict that has raged for three decades. Trials began Thursday for a drug that researchers hope could work as a treatment for Ebola caused by the Bundibugyo virus. The virus has no vaccine and no approved treatment. It spread undetected for weeks as health authorities tested for the more common Zaire virus. Okay.
1: First responders saw the dangers of prolonged extreme heat up close this week as Spring Hill EMS crews in Spring Valley, New York, answered calls for possible heat-related illnesses. Spring Hill EMS, also known as Spring Hill Community Ambulance Corps, responded to patients showing signs of dehydration, dizziness, and heat exhaustion, including an elderly man who fell after spending the day outside and trying to cool off in a shower.
2: Every shift.
1: Akiva Zadell, president of Spring Hill EMS, said persistent heat can keep people from recovering between hot days, allowing symptoms to progress from cramps and dehydration to heat exhaustion, heat stroke, and even death.
3: It's really hot outside today. Temperatures are expected to get over 100 degrees. It's humid as well. We're taking extra steps for ourselves to make sure that we're prepared to respond to emergencies, and we're also preparing for more heat-related illnesses and emergencies today. We're a 911 response EMS agency in Rockin County. We cover the towns of Rampo and Clarkstown.
4: So we always have ice packs and heat packs ready to go, but on a day like today, we're much more inclined to use the ice packs. We have an extra box right over here. This is just cool packs.
1: He said outdoor workers, children at summer camp, and older residents are especially vulnerable. While lower income residents may face added risks from limited air conditioning, transportation barriers, and reduced access to health care.
4: So we have a large unhoused population in this area. There are cooling centers, but a lot of people are not aware of them. So they're outdoors in this heat. It is currently 12:43 in the afternoon, and as per my car, it is 98 degrees outside. I think it's worse. It starts with, it's hot outside, I'm sweating a lot. That's just the initial signs of, you know, dehydration. And then it progresses to, I'm feeling dizzy, nauseous, and you're starting to move into more of a heat exhaustion phase where he's profusely sweating, he's feeling exhausted. And then the concern and when it becomes super, super dangerous is it progresses into heat stroke. And when you have heat like this that's persistent for multiple days in a row, they're never getting the ability to properly recover, and it weakens their system and their body's ability to fight. And it could quickly progress from just heat cramps and a little bit of dehydration to heat exhaustion, heat stroke, and ultimately death.
1: Crews were seen stocking ice, water, and ice packs as temperatures hovered around 100 degrees Fahrenheit. Zedell said the heat also puts responders themselves at risk during long calls, especially when they are working hard without staying hydrated. Spring Hill Community Ambulance Corps has about 150 volunteers and 30 paid staff and serves parts of Rockland County, including areas around Ramapo and Clarkstown.
4: A much more comprehensive assessment where he did.

China exported 10.377 million domestically produced robots across various categories in the first 5 months of this year, with a total export value of $2.94 billion, according to the latest customs statistics. These robots were sold to over 150 countries and regions, with the EU and ASEAN as the primary export destinations. Among the categories, cleaning robots led the way, generating an export value of

0: $1.47 billion US dollars, which accounted for more than 70% of the total robot export value. In the same period, around 70,000 industrial robots were exported, with overseas applications continuing to expand. Handling robots equipped with visual recognition and intelligent algorithms are increasingly used in large-scale infrastructure and transportation projects globally. Welding robots, featuring automatic scanning and modeling capabilities, can identify and choose optimal process solutions in real time, while collaborative robots are gaining traction in overseas light industry manufacturing sectors, including food, pharmaceuticals, and household chemicals. Additionally, over 8,000 intelligent bionic robots were exported, designed for various applications in equipment inspection, scientific research and education, and public services.
1: Indian Prime Minister Modi called for Japanese investment in India to exceed 10 trillion yen over the next decade as he addressed the India-Japan Joint Economic Forum along with Japanese Prime Minister Sanai Takaichi in New Delhi. India and Japan also agreed to boost cooperation in artificial intelligence, metals, energy, and defense, as well as prepare a joint roadmap for economic security as the Asian nations sought to further strengthen their ties. In her address, Takaichi said the international community was facing growing challenges from protectionism, economic coercion, and geopolitical tensions, making it essential to strengthen regional autonomy and resilience. Japan is among India's largest investors, backing major infrastructure projects including a high-speed rail corridor between the cities of Mumbai and Ahmedabad. Japanese firms have also increased investment in Indian companies, including a recent $1.6 billion deal for a 20% stake in Yes Bank.
2: A lot of economists were hopeful that FIFA in North America would generate more leisure and hospitality jobs, but unfortunately that's not borne out by the data. It actually showed that those sectors had declining employment, so that's a big disappointment. I think the fact that in the last month there was only slow generation of new jobs is related to this notion that the number of job seekers are declining, or the number of job seekers that are looking for work and not finding it is increased. In particular, we're concerned about the evidence that people that have been unemployed, looking for work but not able to find work that's suitable to them, that number actually has been growing by a few hundred thousand over the last half year to a year. I would reiterate that it is important in this report that the employment to population ratio is still below 60%. So we're not really sure what people that are not working are doing, but it's still a concerningly high percentage of people that are not part of our labor force participation right now. We are concerned about those who are unemployed for more than half a year are a higher unemployment rate than otherwise. But overall, the rate of unemployment seems to be pretty stable.
1: European Central Bank President Christine Lagarde said on Friday it was still possible she could leave before her term ends in late 2027 to weigh in on French politics. But running in next spring's French presidential election was not currently on the agenda. Responding to a question from French newspaper Les Echos whether she would rule out leaving early, perhaps to take part in French politics, she said, "It's possible. I believe that a European voice needs to be heard in the French presidential debate."
3: Swept aside.
1: Lagarde has previously played down resignation rumors, saying a ship's captain would not leave during turbulent times as inflation surged on an oil price spike triggered by the Iran war. She said then that her baseline was to remain in the job until her term expires at the end of October 2027. While she did not repeat this line, she appeared to rule out running in the French election next spring. When asked if she'd support a candidate or stand as one, she first said, "I will reflect on it," then added, "I'm joking. I don't think that's currently on the agenda." She said her main job would be to bring a

Colombia defeated Ghana 1-0 in the round of 32 of the 2026 FIFA World Cup, advancing to the round of 16. Colombia forward John Cordoba appeared to injure his groin early in the match, prompting coach Nestor Lorenzo to replace him with Luis Suarez. The substitution paid off immediately as Suarez set up the game's only goal in the 14th minute, delivering a cross for John Arias to score.

0: Ghana goalkeeper Ati Zigi made several saves to keep his side in the match, while Colombia had two further efforts from Daniel Munoz and Luis Diaz, either ruled out or missed the target in the closing stages. Ghana failed to register a single shot throughout the match. Colombia will face Switzerland in the round of 16 in Vancouver on Tuesday.
1: With my family, it's phenomenal. Like, my dad's never been to a World Cup game. I bought these tickets for Father's Day and for his birthday. And I just knew that it was going to be Group K. It was going to be either Portugal or Colombia. So either way, they were going to see Ronaldo. We were going to see Ronaldo or Colombia. And it ended up being Colombia.
2: And, you know, after 4 years, it's a lot of things for every country. And for me, it's just been exciting to come see new talent, new football, how nations get together, how people get together, how people unite. And I mean, the beauty of the football. It's a game of love.
3: Hossam Abdelmadjid scored the deciding goal in a shootout, and Egypt won its debut in the World Cup knockout round by beating Australia 4-2 on penalty kicks after a 1-1 draw Friday. Australia goalkeeper Matthew Ryan didn't stop any of Egypt's four shots after replacing starter Patrick Beach late in extra time. Harry Souter opened the shootout by missing high for Australia, and 18-year-old Lucas Harrington hit the crossbar with the fourth attempt to set up Abdelmadjid's clincher. Egypt's other penalty shootout scorers were Mahmoud Saber, Rami Rabia, and Mohamed Salah, the former Liverpool star who started despite a hamstring injury sustained in the team's group finale. Jackson Irvine and Auer Mabel scored in the shootout for Australia. The victory comes in Egypt's fourth World Cup. Egypt will next face defending champion Argentina in the round of 16 on Tuesday in Atlanta.
4: My feeling today is it's incredible. I always feel proud to wear the shirt. Nothing makes me more proud than that. And I always like seeing the boys happy and enjoying the moment. It's nothing can match that. So today was one of the best days in my life. I prepare first mentally. I'm always try to enjoy every moment because it will not come back. So I'm always tell the boys just enjoy the moment. And probably we'll see in the internet in a few minutes how we're going to celebrate outside the bus now. But yeah, just like we can't take it for granted because Egypt, I don't know how many times we play in the World Cup. It's never before we qualified in a group stage. Now we qualified and we qualified in the next round. So it's a moment to enjoy. So we're going to do that to the max today and probably tomorrow. Then, we just have to close our door again and just focus in the next game.
5: Yeah, we're all obviously very devastated. It's the toughest way to lose a game. Boys, put so much hard work. It's been an unbelievable camp. We give ourselves the best possible opportunity to do something the Australian team's done before. But ultimately, you know, we're falling short at a penalty shootout. But I'm so proud of every player, especially the ones that had the heart to step up and take those shots at the end. But every single player has contributed to this. It's another step, in a positive direction for this team and for Australian football to show how competitive we can be on the biggest stage. And I've got no doubt that there's players in that dressing room that will be the ones that go and take that next step.
6: But the yelling made me know we're winning, so I didn't stop yelling after. But we're so happy, so grateful. They did a great job, and we deserve to win.
7: I didn't want to watch the penalty kicks. I was like trying to hide my face, and it was stressful but fantastic.
8: I feel relieved, honestly. That's all I feel. I'm happy, very happy.
6: Looking forward to our next game.
7: Yeah.
9: It's very emotional. It's our first time being here, and I've dreamed of coming here since I was a little kid. And it's so amazing, and the energy is beautiful. Everyone coming together to see people play. It's an amazing experience. It's beautiful.
10: Amazing experience. We loved every single bit of it. Very intense game, very good game.
11: Yeah, it's the match actually is so, I don't know what to say. I can't express what's inside in my feelings now. Mo Salah, Marmoush,
12: happiness.
11: All the happiness, yeah, happiness.
12: My friend, happiness.

0: That is happiness. But credit to all the players, all the team, the coach, and all Australian fans. Actually, they are so nice. So it's a good match today for all. Yeah, even we won, we lose, but it's okay. We're good.
1: Yeah. I feel disappointed, frustrated, irritated.
2: We were cheering for Australia.
3: We were Aussies.
4: I am so happy that my small nation of 29 million people has made it this far. Soccer is obviously not our national sport. We've had a wonderful time over here in the USA, and congratulations to Egypt.
0: Thank you, sir.
4: And Mo Salah and their team, and I wish them all the best against Argentina.
0: Thank you.

The world is full of fear, getting whatever it wants. It only cares for five of its children. An enigma. Summoning armies of terror. Instead of wind, rain, or snow, it strangles the poor with oil and spreads death on its soil. Not you nor others. The rich will understand. They tell when it will fail and when and how high it will rise. Before you, there were others who stood strong and brave, and who were blown away like straw. It liked the ones with weak faith, but true life liked the brave ones. But now, you stand before me, challenging, rejecting terror. You come with crowds following you. You are aware of everything. And now you know nothing is as powerful as the truth. A News.

0: Turkish President Erdogan and Pakistani Prime Minister Shehbaz Sharif reaffirmed the strong ties between the two countries on Saturday. Speaking at a press conference after talks in Istanbul, the Turkish president thanked Sharif and Pakistan for their efforts in reaching an agreement between the United States and Iran, adding that Ankara is monitoring what he said were efforts by Israel to undermine the agreement.
1: İslamabad mutabakatıyla sağlanan sükunet sayesinde

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1: Sharif recalled that Turkey has always stood by Pakistan in difficult times, including wars, earthquakes, and floods, and pointed to Turkish president's visit to flood-hit areas of Pakistan in 2010, as well as First Lady's support for flood victims.
2: I express my deep and sincere appreciation for Turkey's strong and steadfast support for Pakistan's peace effort in the region that, alhamdulillah, have culminated in the signing of the Islamabad Memorandum of Understanding. The future of Pakistan-Turkey relations is infinitely promising and bright.
1: Pakistan and Turkey share deep religious and cultural bonds. Muslims in the subcontinent took part in the Turkish struggle for independence after World War I by contributing money, jewelry, and other donations. Ankara was among the very first countries that officially recognized Pakistan as a sovereign state in 1947.

0: Turkey is preparing to host a NATO leaders summit for the second time. Following the summit held in Istanbul in 2004, the eyes of the world will once again Turkey, this time to capital Ankara, on July 7 and 8. From the Black Sea to the Mediterranean, Turkey says it's not only protecting NATO's southern flank, but also helping shape the alliance's future at a time of mounting global security challenges. With just days remaining before NATO leaders gather in Ankara, attention is turning to Turkey's expanding role within the alliance. Home to NATO's second largest military, Turkey currently contributes nearly 3,000 personnel, along with aircraft, naval assets, armored vehicles, and advanced military platforms to NATO missions and operations across multiple regions. Turkey joined the alliance in 1952 following its contribution to the Korean War and has since participated in major NATO missions in Afghanistan, Kosovo, Bosnia, Libya, and Iraq. Over the past two decades, Turkish forces played key roles in NATO's Afghanistan mission, including responsibility for the security of Kabul's international airport until the alliance withdrawal in 2021. Today, Turkey continues to support NATO operations in Kosovo, the Mediterranean, the Aegean Sea, and Iraq, while contributing to alliance integrated air and missile defense architecture. They describe Turkey as a security producer that actively manages crises, strengthens regional stability, and contributes to NATO's deterrent strategy. Turkey has also significantly increased its participation in NATO military exercises. The Turkish Armed Forces took part in 34 NATO exercises in 2023, 39 in 2024, and 50 this year, reflecting growing operational integration with allied forces. During NATO's Steadfast Dart exercise in Germany earlier this year, a Turkish TB3 unmanned combat aerial vehicle launched from the amphibious assault ship TCG Anadolu successfully struck a target over the Baltic Sea, marking the first time a ship-launched drone participated in a NATO live fire exercise. Ankara has also maintained an active command role within the alliance. Turkey allocated 2.33% of its gross domestic product to defense in 2025, placing it among the alliance members, meeting NATO's defense spending targets.
1: The B-2 bombers bombed the... I think NATO's making a very foolish mistake. And I've long said that, you know, I wonder whether or not NATO would ever be there for us. So this was a great test, because we don't need them, but they should have been there.
2: And the fact that NATO has survived since the end of the Cold War, despite the collapse of the Soviet Union, is a testament to the degree to which this was not just a marriage of convenience, it was something much deeper. So I do think that were the Trump administration to withdraw from NATO, it would change the world. It would in some ways push the world toward a geopolitical jungle in which Europe would be on its own. The United States would be on its own. In some ways, it would be a return to the much more chaotic, anarchic landscape that existed before NATO was formed in 1949. Trump, going way back, has voiced regrets about not just NATO, but the alliances that the United States has in Europe and in East Asia. And I think that he feels, not without some justification, that allies free ride on the United States, that they don't spend enough of their own money defending themselves. They take advantage of American readiness to spend more on defense and to provide a protective umbrella. So there's a through line here in Trump's comments. He could begin to pack up, to take American troops and move them out of Germany and move them out of the United Kingdom and move them out of Poland. And this in some sense would be a sign to the Europeans that the days of the United States deploying forces in Europe to help protect you against external threats, Russia in particular, those days are coming to an end. Would he face resistance? For sure. NATO has strong support in Congress, not just among Democrats, but in among Republicans as well. NATO enjoys strong support among the U.S. public. So there he would receive pushback. But at least from my knowledge, there is no legal or political lever that Congress, the House, the Senate, the Pentagon could use to stop Trump from beginning to withdraw U.S. troops from NATO. I think if you're an American ally, whether it's Germany or Britain or South Korea or Japan, you have to take seriously the pronouncement of an American president that I'm reconsidering alliances. I think I might contemplate the idea of withdrawal. You have to take that seriously, have to have plan B. You have to question whether the United States is no longer the reliable ally that it has been for so many decades. That having been said, I do not expect Trump to withdraw from NATO. And that's because the United States gets lots of benefits from the alliance.

Turkey's defense ministry on Thursday hosted its weekly press briefing for the first time at the newly built Crescent and Star Joint Headquarters, a sprawling military complex designed to bring together the country's top defense institutions under one roof, where officials outlined preparations for next week's NATO summit and reiterated Ankara's positions on regional security issues. Inspired by the design of the Turkish flag, the complex is being built with smart building technologies, advanced cybersecurity systems, and protection against ballistic and chemical, biological, radiological, and nuclear threats, a Turkish military official said. Equipped with cutting-edge technologies ranging from cybersecurity and ballistic protection to measures against chemical, biological, radiological and nuclear threats, as well as advanced engineering solutions, the project is expected to become one of the world's model military headquarters. The Crescent and Star Joint Headquarters will serve as a strategic hub that strengthens the institutional integration of the National Defense Ministry, enhances the Turkish military's joint operational capabilities, and embodies Turkey's defense vision under the Century of Turkey goals. The headquarters, which recently opened its doors to members of the press during the National Defense Ministry's weekly press briefing, will host its first official event as part of the NATO Heads of State and Government Summit to be held in Ankara on July 7 and 8.

Pakistan will host the next round of negotiations between the United States and Iran on July 11th. Citing unnamed sources, the report said the upcoming round will focus on U.S. sanctions on Iran, Iranian frozen assets, and the Iranian nuclear file. It added that the level of representation of the Iranian delegation will be decided after the funeral of late Iranian Supreme Leader Ayatollah Ali Khamenei. On June 18th, Iran and the United States signed a memorandum of understanding on ending the war in the region on all fronts, including Lebanon. On June 22nd, technical negotiations between Iran and the United States were held in Switzerland following high-level consultations between Iranian and U.S. delegations the previous day with the mediation of Pakistan and Qatar. On Wednesday, Qatari Foreign Ministry spokesperson Majed Al Ansari confirmed that Qatari and Pakistani mediators had concluded separate meetings with U.S. and Iranian negotiators, making positive progress on issues related to the MOU. Hundreds of thousands of people have poured into Tehran, with millions expected to attend a week of funeral ceremonies for late Iranian Supreme Leader Ayatollah Ali Khamenei. The days-long memorial has turned the capital into the center of a historic farewell that officials say will draw more than 10 million mourners from across the country and abroad. Crowds jammed major avenues and the vast Imam Khomeini Mosalla Grand Mosque as mourners, many dressed in black and waving flags, gathered to view the coffin of the 86-year-old leader, who was killed in a U.S.-Israeli attack at the outset of the war on Iran in February. The bodies of several members of his family killed in the same strike, including his 3-year-old granddaughter, are being honored alongside him. Authorities have opened more than 5,000 schools and tens of thousands of classrooms nationwide to accommodate pilgrims traveling to the capital. The Iranian Supreme Leader is a significant spiritual figure for the world's Shia community. Delegations from more than 100 countries also attended ceremonies reserved for foreign dignitaries on Friday, underscoring the regional and international stakes of the transition in Tehran. The funeral program stretches over 6 days, with successive ceremonies in Tehran through Monday before moving to the holy city of Qom, then to Iraq, and finally to the northeastern city of Mashhad for burial. Analysts say the timing, in the first 10 days of the Muslim month of Muharram and coinciding with the United States Independence Day, is laden with symbolism, framing Khamenei's death within a Shia narrative of martyrdom and signaling continuity in Iran's confrontational regional posture, even after his successor and son, Ayatollah Mojtaba Khamenei, assumes full authority.

0: The death toll from the two earthquakes that struck Venezuela last week has risen to 2,954, and 16,592 others were injured, National Assembly President Jorge Rodriguez said Saturday. In a message on his Telegram channel, Rodriguez said 6,462 people had been rescued after the disaster hit the central states of Aragua, Miranda, and La Guaira, as well as the western states of Carabobo, Yaracuy, and Falcon. The update said 16,209 people were without housing, while 856 buildings had been damaged and 190 structures had collapsed. Authorities have also set up 80 temporary camps to assist displaced and affected people. According to Saturday's update, 29,567 rescuers remain deployed to search for survivors, including 3,281 from abroad. Since the magnitude 7.2 and 7.5 earthquakes struck on June 24th, Venezuela has recorded 942 aftershocks, the statement said.
1: Over 250 years, the world has seen the great empires, vast kingdoms, mighty nations, and terrible tyrants. They came and they went. But after 2.5 centuries, this American Republic still stands tall and strong, and we love each other. That showed tonight. You heard it was over, and what happened? You came back. And this American flag still waves proud and free and beautiful. We have thrived and flourished because our founders were great. Our cause was just. Our people are brave. Our culture is exceptional. And our destiny is written by God. American grit, boldness, and daring forged heroes like Davy Crockett, Wyatt Earp, Annie Oakley, Teddy Roosevelt, and the legend of the Wild West, Buffalo Bill Cody. These were great, powerful people whose incredible grandchildren happen to be with us tonight. And they stand alongside one of the first American flags ever to fly over our expanding nation. It was carried west just as Lewis and Clark began their journey in 1803. Thank you very much. Thank you. Thank you very much.
2: We never thought the settlers would take it, since it is far from the outpost they stay at.
3: Palestinian Mohammed Salameh was building this house for his family in Jalud, in the Israeli-occupied West Bank. His son just got engaged and was meant to start married life there. But Israeli settlers are seen on the roof in this video verified by Reuters. They took the house before Salameh had finished building it. Construction stalled when the Gaza war erupted in 2023 and the family finances came under strain. Salameh says appealing to the Israeli military and police brought no help.
2: Only God knows. If there is law and order, they will leave. If not, they will not.
3: Reuters was unable to reach the settlers for comment. The Israeli military said it was checking Reuters' request for comment. It hadn't responded by Friday, and nor had the Israeli police. Palestinians have for years reported damage to farmland, vandalism, and attacks linked to settlement expansion. Settlers attacked the residents of nearby Hirbet Abu Falah on Friday as they tried to reach their agricultural land, according to local officials. At least one Palestinian man and an international activist were injured. A UN inquiry reported last month that Israeli settler attacks on Palestinian villages and agricultural land have risen 130% since 2023. It found that Israeli forces protected settlers during the attacks. Ra'ad al-Hajj Muhammad, head of the village council, said Jalud had faced five major settler attacks when homes were burnt, vehicles damaged, and trees uprooted.
4: Control over most of the surrounding lands near the village of Jalud has been taken by settlers and hilltop youth, who are, as everyone knows, supported by the Israeli government.
3: Salameh said by taking the house, settlers had cut access to another property.
2: A neighbor close by has built a two-story house, which they will probably take too. If we lose this house, they will lose theirs, since there's no way to get to it.
5: We'll be right back.
0: Seeing from above, the Khan Yunis Municipal Stadium in Gaza looks like a sea of tents. Before the war, it hosted big football games for the region. Today, it is a camp for thousands of families who have lost their homes. In the middle of all these tents, there is a small open space, even much smaller than a basketball court. There is no grass and no real goals, but this is where the children play football. They use water to draw lines in the sand. They pile up stones to make goalposts. The ball is old and soft, but they place it carefully in the middle.

0: We live in tents now. The paths between them are very narrow because we found that the kids used to play in different areas alone. So we found this empty space and called the children over. As the World Cup is happening right now, so we decided to have our own competition, said Bilal Hamdan, who organized the football match for children. Hamdan found red and blue shirts for the children. They put them on and smoothed the fabric. The boys walked in a line, shook hands, and flipped a coin to start. They did everything properly. The children play barefoot because it helps them run fast on the sand and keeps them from ruining their only shoes. This game cannot change their reality, but at least it changes their mood for the day. We want, by doing so, to send a kind message to the world that we hope our lives can slowly get better from the current state, said Hamdan. The children say football helps them forget the pain of being displaced. When I play, I forget I live in a tent. I forget the war. People cheer for us, and I forget everything bad that happened. I wish this pitch could be like before, with real grass, seats, and fans, just like before the war, said Shawarib, a child playing in the football game. Across Gaza, many stadiums have been damaged or turned into shelters. As Gaza's largest sports ground, the Khan Yunis Municipal Stadium was once a place of joy for local people. Now, it is a place of survival. But on the small patch of sand, the children keep playing and the game goes on. Hundreds of people gathered in Stockholm, the capital of Sweden, to protest Israel's continued military actions in Gaza and restrictions on humanitarian aid entry, despite a ceasefire agreement reached on October 10, 2025.
1: Every fascist that went far!
0: The demonstration, organized by several civil society groups at Odenplan Square, saw protesters carrying banners reading, "Children in Gaza are starving. Stop the attacks on Gaza. End food restrictions. And Israel must respect the peace agreement." Demonstrators also called on the Swedish government to halt arms exports to Israel. Participants demanded an end to what they described as the occupation of Gaza, while Swedish activist Isabella Lundgren told reporters that the situation should not be described as a conflict, but rather as genocide and ethnic cleansing. She claimed that civilians and children in Gaza continue to be killed and detained despite the ceasefire. Lundgren also criticized Western governments and media, accusing them of ignoring international law and remaining silent on the situation. She argued that global powers have failed to hold parties accountable, calling the ongoing violence part of a broader political and military system that continues to target civilians.

A pro-Palestinian demonstration was held in Berlin, Germany's capital, where large crowds gathered to protest Israel's military operations in Gaza and Lebanon and to express solidarity with Palestinians. The protest began near the Halle Tor subway station in the Kreuzberg district of Berlin, where participants assembled before marching toward the city center. The demonstration was held under heavy police presence as authorities monitored the event. Protesters carried Palestinian flags and banners while chanting slogans calling for an end to the conflict and greater international action. Many demonstrators accused Israel of war crimes in Gaza, including the killing of civilians and medical workers, and demanded an end to what they described as the occupation of Palestinian territories. Slogans such as "Freedom for Gaza," "End the occupation," and "This is not a war" were heard during the march. Some participants also displayed photographs of Palestinian healthcare workers killed in Gaza, as well as placards highlighting casualties among journalists and calls for the release of detained medical personnel. The march concluded at Robert Koch Square in Berlin, with organizers saying the protest was part of a wider wave of demonstrations across European cities calling for a ceasefire and increased humanitarian access to Gaza. Russia and Ukraine on Saturday reported launching large-scale strikes against each other from Friday night into early Saturday morning. The Russian Defense Ministry said in a statement that over the past 24 hours, its forces had struck fuel, energy, and transport infrastructure, as well as long-range drone production and storage facilities of Ukrainian forces in 142 locations. Russian forces also hit temporary deployment sites of Ukrainian troops and foreign mercenaries.

and took control of four more settlements in the Kharkiv region. Meanwhile, the General Staff of the Armed Forces of Ukraine said 268 combat engagements were recorded from Friday to Saturday. Over the past 24 hours, Ukrainian forces struck three Russian command posts, five drone command posts, and other targets, it said, adding that two Russian missiles and 17 drones hit 16 targets. Ukrainian defense forces also hit a Russian military helicopter in the airspace over the Sea of Azov in the early hours of Saturday, and struck a railway bridge over the Siversky-Donets River in the Luhansk region, according to the General Staff.

0: Russian forces launched attacks on the Ukrainian cities of Zaporizhia and Kramatorsk, Ukraine's state emergency service said. With emergency crews responding to the aftermath of the strikes, authorities said multiple buildings and vehicles were damaged in the attacks, as rescue and assessment operations continued at the affected sites. Images released by the emergency service showed damaged structures and emergency personnel working in the impacted areas. Officials did not immediately provide information on the number of people killed or injured, and the full extent of the damage remains under assessment. The latest strikes come as Russia continues its aerial campaign against cities across Ukraine, with emergency services remaining on high alert amid ongoing attacks.
1: Thousands of protesters scuffled with police as Germany's far-right Alternative for Germany party held its national convention in Erfurt. The demonstrations reflect just how divisive the AfD remains, even as its political fortunes continue to rise. This year's convention has drawn additional controversy because it coincides with the 100-year anniversary of a Nazi party meeting held nearby that really consolidated Adolf Hitler's power over the fascist movement. Historians and political opponents say the timing carries powerful symbolism, an accusation the AfD rejects. The party is expected to re-elect its co-leaders, Alice Weidel and Tino Chrupalla. But more importantly, project an image of unity after becoming the largest opposition party in Germany's parliament. And it looks like its popularity is still growing, benefiting from voter frustration over the government's handling of the economy and migration. Now the AfD is looking ahead to regional elections this fall, where it hopes to win enough support in the eastern state of Saxony-Anhalt to lead a state government for the first time. The far-right Alternative for Germany is in a buoyant mood as it holds a convention this weekend. It is capitalizing on the unpopularity of a government that's trying to reform the sluggish economy and eyeing promising prospects of power in an eastern region this fall. Yet the anti-migration nationalist party is as polarizing as ever. Its meeting is expected to draw tens of thousands of protesters to the eastern city of Erfurt. AfD is meeting to elect its leaders, which German parties do every 2 years. It will aim to put on a show of unity as it extends the terms of Alice Weidel and Tino Chrupalla, who have run the party together for 4 years.
2: Of course, we want to prevent the fascist AfD from meeting undisturbed in the exhibition hall and, yes, effectively hatching their plans there. And we want to make it clear that we simply won't tolerate this, that fascism is on the rise here in Germany.
3: Between the Democratic Republic of the Congo and Rwanda reopened late Thursday after being closed since May over the ongoing Ebola outbreak, bringing much-needed relief to residents of Goma, the capital of eastern Congo. The reopening was announced in a press release Thursday by the Rwanda-backed M23 rebels who seized Goma early last year. The city's airport has been closed since the takeover, leaving Goma largely dependent economically on cross-border traffic between the two countries. Jovial Begumbayer, a trader, said working had been difficult without being able to cross the border. I am delighted by the reopening of the border crossing because it had already been a month and a half since we could go to Rwanda, she said.

0: As to an international airport. Traveling further into Congo meant crossing the front lines of a conflict that has raged for three decades. Trials began Thursday for a drug that researchers hope could work as a treatment for Ebola caused by the Bundibugyo virus. The virus has no vaccine and no approved treatment. It spread undetected for weeks as health authorities tested for the more common Zaire virus.
1: First responders saw the dangers of prolonged extreme heat up close this week as Spring Hill EMS crews in Spring Valley, New York, answered calls for possible heat-related illnesses. Spring Hill EMS, also known as Spring Hill Community Ambulance Corps, responded to patients showing signs of dehydration, dizziness, and heat exhaustion, including an elderly man who fell after spending the day outside and trying to cool off in a shower.
2: Every shift.
1: Akiva Zadell, president of Spring Hill EMS, said persistent heat can keep people from recovering between hot days, allowing symptoms to progress from cramps and dehydration to heat exhaustion, heat stroke, and even death.
3: It's really hot outside today. Temperatures are expected to get over 100 degrees. It's humid as well. We're taking extra steps for ourselves to make sure that we're prepared to respond to emergencies, and we're also preparing for more heat-related illnesses and emergencies today. We're a 911 response EMS agency in Rockland County. We cover the towns of Rampo and Clarkstown.
4: So we always have ice packs and heat packs ready to go, but on a day like today, we're much more inclined to use the ice packs. We have an extra box right over here. This is just cool packs.
1: He said outdoor workers, children at summer camp, and older residents are especially vulnerable. While lower-income residents may face added risks from limited air conditioning, transportation barriers, and reduced access to health care.
4: So we have a large unhoused population in this area. There are cooling centers, but a lot of people are not aware of them, so they're outdoors in this heat. It is currently 12:43 in the afternoon, and as per my car, it is 98 degrees outside. I think it's worse. It starts with, it's hot outside, I'm sweating a lot. That's just the initial signs of, you know, dehydration. And then it progresses to, I'm feeling dizzy, nauseous, and you're starting to move into more of a heat exhaustion phase where he's profusely sweating, he's feeling exhausted. And then the concern and when it becomes super, super dangerous is it progresses into heat stroke. And when you have heat like this that's persistent for multiple days in a row, they're never getting the ability to properly recover, and it weakens their system and their body's ability to fight. And it could quickly progress from just heat cramps and a little bit of dehydration to heat exhaustion, heat stroke, and ultimately death.
1: Crews were seen stocking ice, water, and ice packs as temperatures hovered around 100 degrees Fahrenheit. Zedell said the heat also puts responders themselves at risk during long calls, especially when they are working hard without staying hydrated. Spring Hill Community Ambulance Corps has about 150 volunteers and 30 paid staff and serves parts of Rockland County, including areas around Ramapo and Clarkstown.
4: A much more comprehensive assessment where he did.

China exported 10.377 million domestically produced robots across various categories in the first 5 months of this year, with a total export value of $2.94 billion, according to the latest customs statistics. These robots were sold to over 150 countries and regions, with the EU and ASEAN as the primary export destinations. Among the categories, cleaning robots led the way, generating an export value of $1.47 billion, which accounted for more than 70% of the total robot export value. In the same period, around 70,000 industrial robots were exported, with overseas applications continuing to expand. Handling robots equipped with visual recognition and intelligent algorithms are increasingly used in large-scale infrastructure and transportation projects globally. Welding robots, featuring automatic scanning and modeling capabilities, can identify and choose optimal process solutions in real time, while collaborative robots are gaining traction in overseas light industry manufacturing sectors, including food, pharmaceutical,

0: and household chemicals. Additionally, over 8,000 intelligent bionic robots were exported, designed for various applications in equipment inspection, scientific research and education, and public services.
1: Indian Prime Minister Modi called for Japanese investment in India to exceed 10 trillion yen over the next decade as he addressed the India-Japan Joint Economic Forum along with Japanese Prime Minister Sanae Takaichi in New Delhi. India and Japan also agreed to boost cooperation in artificial intelligence, metals, energy, and defense, as well as prepare a joint roadmap for economic security as the Asian nations sought to further strengthen their ties. In her address, Takaichi said the international community was facing growing challenges from protectionism, economic coercion, and geopolitical tensions, making it essential to strengthen regional autonomy and resilience. Japan is among India's largest investors, backing major infrastructure projects, including a high-speed rail corridor between the cities of Mumbai and Ahmedabad. Japanese firms have also increased investment in Indian companies, including a recent $1.6 billion deal for a 20% stake in Yes Bank.
2: A lot of economists were hopeful that FIFA in North America would generate more leisure and hospitality jobs, but unfortunately, that's not borne out by the data. It actually showed that those sectors had declining employment, so that's a big disappointment. I think the fact that in the last month there was only slow generation of new jobs is related to this notion that the number of job seekers are declining, or the number of job seekers that are looking for work and not finding it is increased. In particular, we're concerned about the evidence that people that have been unemployed, looking for work but not able to find work that's suitable to them, that number actually has been growing by a few hundred thousand over the last half year to a year. I would reiterate that it is important in this report that the employment to population ratio is still below 60%. So we're not really sure what people that are not working are doing, but it's still a concerningly high percentage of people that are not part of our labor force participation right now. We are concerned about those who are unemployed for more than half a year are a higher unemployment rate than otherwise. But overall, the rate of unemployment seems to be pretty stable.
1: European Central Bank President Christine Lagarde said on Friday it was still possible she could leave before her term ends in late 2027 to weigh in on French politics. But running in next spring's French presidential election was not currently on the agenda. Responding to a question from French newspaper Les Echos whether she would rule out leaving early, perhaps to take part in French politics, she said, "It's possible. I believe that a European voice needs because to be heard in the French presidential debate."
3: Swept aside.
1: Lagarde has previously played down resignation rumors, saying a ship's captain would not leave during turbulent times as inflation surged on an oil price spike triggered by the Iran war. She said then that her baseline was to remain in the job until her term expires at the end of October 2027. While she did not repeat this line, she appeared to rule out running in the French election next spring. When asked if she'd support a candidate or stand as one, she first said, "I will reflect on it," then added, "I'm joking. I don't think that's currently on the agenda." She said her main job would be to bring a European argument into national politics.
4: Analysis at the country level, and then at the

Kylian Mbappe's second-half penalty was enough to send France into the World Cup quarterfinals with a hard-fought 1-0 victory over Paraguay in Philadelphia on Saturday. France dominated possession and created the better chances throughout, but Paraguay frustrated

0: I bought these tickets for Father's Day and for his birthday, and I just knew that it was going to be Group K. It was going to be either Portugal or Colombia, so either way, they were going to see Ronaldo. We were going to see Ronaldo or Colombia, and it ended up being Colombia.
1: And you know, after 4 years, it's a lot of things for every country. And for me, it's just been exciting to come see new talent, new football, how nations get together, how people get together, how people unite. And I mean, the beauty of the football. It's a game of love.
2: Hossam Abdelmadjid scored the deciding goal in a shootout, and Egypt won its debut in the World Cup knockout round by beating Australia 4-2 on penalty kicks after a 1-1 draw Friday. Australia goalkeeper Matthew Ryan didn't stop any of Egypt's four shots after replacing starter Patrick Beach late in extra time. Harry Souter opened the shootout by missing high for Australia, and 18-year-old Lucas Harrington hit the crossbar with the fourth attempt to set up Abdelmadjid's clincher. Egypt's other penalty shootout scorers were Mahmoud Saber, Rami Rabia, and Mohamed Salah, the former Liverpool star who started despite a hamstring injury sustained in the team's group finale. Jackson Irvine and Auer Mabel scored in the shootout for Australia. The victory comes in Egypt's fourth World Cup. Egypt will next face defending champion Argentina in the round of 16 on Tuesday in Atlanta.
3: My feeling today is it's incredible. I always feel proud to wear the shirt. Nothing makes me more proud than that. And I always like seeing the boys happy and enjoying the moment. It's nothing can match that. So today was one of the best days in my life. I prepare first mentally. I'm always try to enjoy every moment because it will not come back. So I'm always tell the boys just enjoy the moment. And I probably will see in the internet in a few minutes how we're gonna celebrate outside the bus now. But yeah, just like we can't take it for granted because Egypt, I don't know how many times we play in the World Cup. It's never before we qualified in a group stage. Now we qualified and we qualified in the next round. So it's just, it's a moment to enjoy. So we're going to do that to the max today and probably tomorrow. Then, we just have to close our door again and just focus in the next game.
4: Yeah, we're all obviously very devastated. It's the toughest way to lose a game. Boys, so much hard work. It's been unbelievable camp. We give ourselves the best possible opportunity to do something the Australian team's done before. But ultimately, you know, we've fallen short at a penalty shootout. But I'm so proud of every player, especially the ones that had the, you know, the heart to step up and take those shots at the end. But every single player has contributed to this. You know, it's another step, you know, in a positive direction for this team and for Australian football to show how competitive we can be on the biggest stage. And I've got no doubt that there's players in that dressing room that will be the ones that go and take that next step.
5: But the yelling made me know we're winning, so I didn't stop yelling after. But we're so happy, so grateful. They did a great job, and we deserve to win.
6: I didn't want to watch the penalty kicks. I was like trying to hide my face, and it was stressful but fantastic.
7: I feel relieved, honestly. That's all I feel. I'm happy, very happy.
5: Looking forward to our next game.
7: Yeah.
8: It's very emotional. It's our first time being here, and I've dreamed of coming here since I was a little kid. And it's so amazing, and the energy is beautiful. Everyone coming together to see people play. It's an amazing experience. It's beautiful.
9: Amazing experience. We loved every single bit of it. Very intense game, very good game.
10: Yeah, it's the match actually is so, I don't know what to say. I can't express what's inside in my feelings now. Mo Salah, Marmoush,
11: happiness. Happiness.
10: It is happiness. But credit to all the players, all the team, the coach, and all Australian fans. Actually, they are so nice. So it's a good match today for all. Yeah, even we won, we lose, but it's okay. We're good.
9: Yeah.
12: disappointed, frustrated, irritated.
13: We were cheering for Australia.
14: We were Aussies.
15: I am so happy that my small nation of 29 million people has made it this far. Soccer is obviously not our national sport. We've had a wonderful time over here in the USA, and congratulations to Egypt.
10: Thank you, sir.
15: And Mo Salah and their team, and I wish them all the best against Argentina.
10: Thank you.

0: Welcome to A-News. I'm Omar Taslim. You're watching Turkey's Diplomacy. Why I say that this is a very significant visit,
1: it can be incredibly helpful.
0: Palestinians from the Gaza Strip.
2: Why those humanitarian aid still stuck?
3: If we put Daesh aside, is this the end of Netanyahu?
1: So many chefs in the kitchen.
0: The end of sanctions.

0: Always stood by Pakistan in difficult times, including wars, earthquakes, and floods, and pointed to Turkish president's visit to flood-hit areas of Pakistan in 2010, as well as First Lady's support for flood victims.
1: I express my deep and sincere appreciation for Turkey's strong and steadfast support for Pakistan's peace effort in the region that, alhamdulillah, have culminated in the signing of the Islamabad Memorandum of Understanding. The future of Pakistan-Turkey relations is infinitely promising and bright.
0: Pakistan and Turkey share deep religious and cultural bonds. Muslims in the subcontinent took part in the Turkish struggle for independence after World War I by contributing money, jewelry, and other donations. Ankara was among the very first countries that officially recognized Pakistan as a sovereign state in 1947.

0: Turkey is preparing to host a NATO leaders summit for the second time. Following the summit held in Istanbul in 2004, the eyes of the world will once again Turkey, this time to capital Ankara, on July 7 and 8. From the Black Sea to the Mediterranean, Turkey says it's not only protecting NATO's southern flank, but also helping shape the alliance's future at a time of mounting global security challenges. With just days remaining before NATO leaders gather in Ankara, attention is turning to Turkey's expanding role within the alliance. Home to NATO's second largest military, Turkey currently contributes nearly 3,000 personnel, along with aircraft, naval assets, armored vehicles, and advanced military platforms to NATO missions and operations across multiple regions. Turkey joined the alliance in 1952 following its contribution to the Korean War and has since participated in major NATO missions in Afghanistan, Kosovo, Bosnia, Libya, and Iraq. Over the past two decades, Turkish forces played key roles in NATO's Afghanistan mission, including responsibility for the security of Kabul's international airport until the alliance withdrawal in 2021. Today, Turkey continues to support NATO operations in Kosovo, the Mediterranean, the Aegean Sea, and Iraq, while contributing to alliance integrated air and missile defense architecture. They describe Turkey as a security producer that actively manages crises, strengthens regional stability, and contributes to NATO's deterrent strategy. Turkey has also significantly increased its participation in NATO military exercises. The Turkish Armed Forces took part in 34 NATO exercises in 2023, 39 in 2024, and 50 this year, reflecting growing operational integration with allied forces. During NATO's Steadfast Dart exercise in Germany earlier this year, a Turkish TB3 unmanned combat aerial vehicle launched from the amphibious assault ship TCG Anadolu successfully struck a target over the Baltic Sea, marking the first time a ship-launched drone participated in a NATO live fire exercise. Ankara has also maintained an active command role within the alliance. Turkey allocated 2.33% of its gross domestic product to defense in 2025, placing it among the alliance members, meeting NATO's defense spending targets.
1: The B-2 bombers bombed the... So I think NATO's making a very foolish mistake. And I've long said that, you know, I wonder whether or not NATO would ever be there for us. So this was a great test, because we don't need them, but they should have been there.
2: And the fact that NATO has survived since the end of the Cold War, despite the collapse of the Soviet Union, is a testament to the degree to which this was not just a marriage of convenience, it was something much deeper. So I do think that were the Trump administration to withdraw from NATO, it would change the world. It would in some ways push the world toward a geopolitical jungle in which Europe would be on its own. The United States would be on its own. In some ways, it would be a return to the much more chaotic, anarchic landscape that existed before NATO was formed in 1949. Trump, going way back, has voiced regrets about not just NATO, but the alliances that the United States has in Europe and in East Asia. And I think that he feels, not without some justification, that allies free ride on the United States, that they don't spend enough of their own money defending themselves. They take advantage of American readiness to spend more on defense and to provide a protective umbrella. So there's a through line here in Trump's comments. He could begin to pack up, to take American troops and move them out of Germany and move them out of the United Kingdom and move them out of Poland. And this in some sense would be a sign to the Europeans that the days of the United States deploying forces in Europe to help protect you against external threats, Russia in particular, those days are coming to an end. Would he face resistance? For sure. NATO has strong support in Congress, not just among Democrats, but among Republicans as well. NATO enjoys strong support among the U.S. public. So there he would receive pushback. But at least from my knowledge, there is no legal or political lever that Congress, the House, the Senate, the Pentagon could use to stop Trump from beginning to withdraw U.S. troops from NATO. I think if you're an American ally, whether it's Germany or Britain or South Korea or Japan, you have to take seriously the pronouncement of an American president that I'm reconsidering alliances. I think I might contemplate the idea of withdrawal. You have to take that seriously, have to have plan B. You have to question whether the United States is no longer the reliable ally that it has been for so many decades. That having been said, I do not expect Trump to withdraw from NATO. And that's because the United States gets lots of benefits from the alliance.

Turkey's defense ministry on Thursday hosted its weekly press briefing for the first time at the newly built Crescent and Star Joint Headquarters, a sprawling military complex designed to bring together the country's top defense institutions under one roof, where officials outlined preparations for next week's NATO summit and reiterated Ankara's positions on regional security issues. Inspired by the design of the Turkish flag, the complex is being built with smart building technologies, advanced cybersecurity systems, and protection against ballistic and chemical, biological, radiological, and nuclear threats, a Turkish military official said. Equipped with cutting-edge technologies ranging from cybersecurity and ballistic protection to measures against chemical, biological, radiological, and nuclear threats, as well as advanced engineering solutions, the project is expected to become one of the world's model military headquarters. The Crescent and Star Joint Headquarters will serve as a strategic hub that strengthens the institutional integration of the National Defense Ministry, enhances the Turkish military's joint operational capabilities, and embodies Turkey's defense vision

under the Century of Türkiye goals. The headquarters, which recently opened its doors to members of the press during the National Defense Ministry's weekly press briefing, will host its first official event as part of the NATO Heads of State and Government Summit to be held in Ankara on July 7 and 8.

Pakistan will host the next round of negotiations between the United States and Iran on July 11th. Citing unnamed sources, the report said the upcoming round will focus on U.S. sanctions on Iran, Iranian frozen assets, and the Iranian nuclear file. It added that the level of representation of the Iranian delegation will be decided after the funeral of late Iranian Supreme Leader Ayatollah Ali Khamenei. On June 18th, Iran and the United States signed a Memorandum of Understanding on ending the war in the region on all fronts, including Lebanon. On June 22nd, technical negotiations between Iran and the United States were held in Switzerland following high-level consultations between Iranian and U.S. delegations the previous day with the mediation of Pakistan and Qatar. On Wednesday, Qatari Foreign Ministry spokesperson Majed Al Ansari confirmed that Qatari and Pakistani mediators had concluded separate meetings with U.S. and Iranian negotiators, making positive progress on issues related to the MOU. Hundreds of thousands of people have poured into Tehran, with millions expected to attend a week of funeral ceremonies for late Iranian Supreme Leader Ayatollah Ali Khamenei. The days-long memorial has turned the capital into the center of a historic farewell that officials say will draw more than 10 million mourners from across the country and abroad. Crowds jammed major avenues and the vast Imam Khomeini Mosalla Grand Mosque as mourners, many dressed in black and waving flags, gathered to view the coffin of the 86-year-old leader, who was killed in a U.S.-Israeli attack at the outset of the war on Iran in February. The bodies of several members of his family killed in the same strike, including his 3-year-old granddaughter, are being honored alongside him. Authorities have opened more than 5,000 schools and tens of thousands of classrooms nationwide to accommodate pilgrims traveling to the capital. The Iranian Supreme Leader is a significant spiritual figure for the world's Shia community. Delegations from more than 100 countries also attended ceremonies reserved for foreign dignitaries on Friday, underscoring the regional and international stakes of the transition in Tehran. The funeral program stretches over 6 days, with successive ceremonies in Tehran through Monday before moving to the holy city of Qom, then to Iraq, and finally to the northeastern city of Mashhad for burial. Analysts say the timing, in the first 10 days of the Muslim month of Muharram and coinciding with the United States Independence Day, is laden with symbolism, framing Khamenei's death within a Shia narrative of martyrdom and signaling continuity in Iran's confrontational regional posture, even after his successor and son, Ayatollah Mojtaba Khamenei, assumes full authority.

The death toll from the two earthquakes that struck Venezuela last week has risen to 2,954, and 16,592 others were injured, National Assembly President Jorge Rodriguez said Saturday. In a message on his Telegram channel, Rodriguez said 6,462 people had been rescued after the disaster hit the central states of Aragua, Miranda, and La Guaira, as well as the western states of Carabobo, Yaracuy, and Falcon. The update said 16,209 people were without housing, while 856 buildings had been damaged and 190 structures had collapsed. Authorities have also set up 80 temporary camps to assist displaced and affected people. According to Saturday's update, 29,567 rescuers remain deployed to search for survivors, including 3,281 from abroad. Since the magnitude 7.2 and 7.5 earthquakes struck on June 24th, Venezuela has recorded 942 aftershocks, the statement said.

0: Over 250 years, the world has seen the great empires, vast kingdoms, mighty nations, and terrible tyrants. They came and they went. But after 2.5 centuries, this American Republic still stands tall and strong, and we love each other. That showed tonight. You heard it was over, and what happened? You came back. And this American flag still waves proud and free and beautiful. We have thrived and flourished because our founders were great. Our cause was just, our people are brave, our culture is exceptional, and our destiny is written by God. American grit, boldness, and daring forged heroes like Davy Crockett, Wyatt Earp, Annie Oakley, Teddy Roosevelt, and the legend of the Wild West, Buffalo Bill Cody. These were great, powerful people whose incredible grandchildren happen to be with us tonight. And they stand alongside one of the first American flags ever to fly over our expanding nation. It was carried west just as Lewis and Clark began their journey in 1803. Thank you very much. Thank you. Thank you very much.
1: We never thought the settlers would take it, since it is far from the outpost they stay at.
2: Palestinian Mohammed Salameh was building this house for his family in Jalud, in the Israeli-occupied West Bank. His son just got engaged and was meant to start married life there. But Israeli settlers are seen on the roof in this video verified by Reuters. They took the house before Salameh had finished building it. Construction stalled when the Gaza war erupted in 2023 and the family finances came under strain. Salameh says appealing to the Israeli military and police brought no help.
1: Only God knows if there is law and order, they will leave. If not, they will not.
2: Reuters was unable to reach the settlers for comment. The Israeli military said it was checking Reuters' request for comment. It hadn't responded by Friday, and nor had the Israeli police. Palestinians have for years reported damage to farmland, vandalism, and attacks linked to settlement expansion. Settlers attacked the residents of nearby Hirbet Abu Falah on Friday as they tried to reach their agricultural land, according to local officials. At least one Palestinian man and an international activist were injured. A UN inquiry reported last month that Israeli settler attacks on Palestinian villages and agricultural land have risen 130% since 2023. It found that Israeli forces protected settlers during the attacks. Ra'ad al-Hajj Muhammad, head of the village council, said Jalud had faced 5 major settler attacks when homes were burnt, vehicles damaged, and trees uprooted.
3: Control over most of the surrounding lands near the village of Jalud has been taken by settlers and hilltop youth, who are, as everyone knows, supported by the Israeli government.
2: Salameh said by taking the house, settlers had cut access to another property.
1: A neighbour close by has built a 2-story house, which they will probably take too. If we lose this house, they will lose theirs, since there's no way to get to it.
4: Seeing from above, the Khan Yunis Municipal Stadium in Gaza looks like a sea of tents. Before the war, it hosted big football games for the region. Today, it is a camp for thousands of families who have lost their homes. In the middle of all these tents, there is a small open space, even much smaller than a basketball court. There is no grass and no real goals, but this is where the children play football. They use water to draw lines in the sand. They pile up stones to make goalposts. The ball is old and soft, but they place it carefully in the middle. We live in tents now. The paths between them are very narrow, because we found that the kids used to play in different areas alone. So we found this empty space and called the children over. As the World Cup is happening right now, so we decided to have our own competition, said Bilal Hamdan, who organized the football match for children. Hamdan found red and blue shirts for the children. They put them on and smoothed the fabric. The boys walked in a line, shook hands, and flipped a coin to start. They did everything properly. The children play barefoot because it helps them run fast on the sand and keeps them from ruining their only shoes. This game cannot change their reality, but at least it changes their mood for the day. We want, by doing so, to send a kind message to the world that we hope our lives can slowly get better from the current state, said Hamdan. The children say football helps them forget the pain of being displaced. When I play, I forget I live in a tent. I forget the war. People cheer for us, and I forget everything bad that happened. I wish this pitch could be like before, with real grass, seats, and fans, just like before the war, said Shawarib, a child playing in the football game. Across Gaza, many stadiums have been damaged or turned into shelters. As Gaza's largest sports ground, the Khan Yunis Municipal Stadium was once a place of joy for local people. Now, it is a place of survival. But on the small patch of sand, the children keep playing and the game goes on. Hundreds of people gathered in Stockholm, the capital of Sweden, to protest Israel's continued military actions in Gaza and restrictions on humanitarian aid entry, despite a ceasefire agreement reached on October 10, 2025.
5: Every fascist that went far!
4: The demonstration, organized by several civil society groups at Odenplan Square, saw protesters carrying banners reading, "Children in Gaza are starving. Stop the attacks on Gaza. End food restrictions. And Israel must respect the peace agreement." Demonstrators also called on the Swedish government to halt arms exports to Israel. Participants demanded an end to what they described as the occupation of Gaza, while Swedish activist Isabella Lundgren told reporters that the situation should not be described as a conflict, but rather as genocide and ethnic cleansing. She claimed that civilians and children in Gaza continue to be killed and detained despite the ceasefire. Lundgren also criticized Western governments and media, accusing them of ignoring international law and remaining silent on the situation. She argued that global powers have failed to hold parties accountable, calling the ongoing violence part of a broader political and military system that continues to target

A pro-Palestinian demonstration was held in Berlin, Germany's capital, where large crowds gathered to protest Israel's military operations in Gaza and Lebanon and to express solidarity with Palestinians. The protest began near the Halle Tor subway station in the Kreuzberg district of Berlin, where participants assembled before marching toward the city center. The demonstration was held under heavy police presence as authorities monitored the event. Protesters carried Palestinian flags and banners while chanting slogans calling for an end to the conflict and greater international action. Many demonstrators accused Israel of war crimes in Gaza, including the killing of civilians and medical workers, and demanded an end to what they described as the occupation of Palestinian territories. Slogans such as "Freedom for Gaza," "End the occupation," and "This is not a war" were heard during the march. Some participants also displayed photographs of Palestinian healthcare workers killed in Gaza, as well as placards highlighting casualties among journalists and calls for the release of detained medical personnel. The march concluded at Robert Koch Square in Berlin, with organizers saying the protest was part of a wider wave of demonstrations across European cities calling for a ceasefire and increased humanitarian access to Gaza. Russia and Ukraine on Saturday reported launching large-scale strikes against each other from Friday night into early Saturday morning. The Russian Defense Ministry said in a statement that over the past 24 hours, its forces had struck fuel, energy, and transport infrastructure, as well as long-range drone production and storage facilities of Ukrainian forces in 142 locations. Russian forces also hit temporary deployment sites of Ukrainian troops and foreign mercenaries, and took control of four more settlements in the Kharkiv region. Meanwhile, the General Staff of the Armed Forces of Ukraine said 268 combat engagements were recorded from Friday to Saturday. Over the past 24 hours, Ukrainian forces struck three Russian command posts, five drone command posts, and other targets, it said, adding that two Russian missiles and 17 drones hit 16 targets. Ukrainian defense forces also hit a Russian military helicopter in the airspace over the Sea of Azov in the early hours of Saturday, and struck a railway bridge over the Siversky Don.

0: Russian forces launched attacks on the Ukrainian cities of Zaporizhia and Kramatorsk, Ukraine's state emergency service said. With emergency crews responding to the aftermath of the strikes, authorities said multiple buildings and vehicles were damaged in the attacks, as rescue and assessment operations continued at the affected sites. Images released by the emergency service showed damaged structures and emergency personnel working in the impacted areas. Officials did not immediately provide information on the number of people killed or injured, and the full extent of the damage remains under assessment. The latest strikes come as Russia continues its aerial campaign against cities across Ukraine, with emergency services remaining on high alert amid ongoing attacks.
1: Thousands of protesters scuffled with police as Germany's far-right Alternative for Germany party held its national convention in Erfurt. The demonstrations reflect just how divisive the AfD remains, even as its political fortunes continue to rise. This year's convention has drawn additional controversy because it coincides with the 100-year anniversary of a Nazi party meeting held nearby that really consolidated Adolf Hitler's power over the fascist movement. Historians and political opponents say the timing carries powerful symbolism, an accusation the AfD rejects. The party is expected to re-elect its co-leaders, Alice Weidel and Tino Chrupalla. But more importantly, project an image of unity after becoming the largest opposition party in Germany's parliament. And it looks like its popularity is still growing, benefiting from voter frustration over the government's handling of the economy and migration. Now the AfD is looking ahead to regional elections this fall, where it hopes to win enough support in the eastern state of Saxony-Anhalt to lead a state government for the first time. The far-right Alternative for Germany is in a buoyant mood as it holds a convention this weekend. It is capitalizing on the unpopularity of a government that's trying to reform the sluggish economy and eyeing promising prospects of power in an eastern region this fall. Yet the anti-migration nationalist party is as polarizing as ever. Its meeting is expected to draw tens of thousands of protesters to the eastern city of Erfurt. AfD is meeting to elect its leaders, which German parties do every 2 years. It will aim to put on a show of unity as it extends the terms of Alice Weidel and Tino Chrupalla, who have run the party together for 4 years.
2: Of course, we want to prevent the fascist AfD from meeting undisturbed in the exhibition hall and, yes, effectively hatching their plans there. And we want to make it clear that we simply won't tolerate this, that fascism is on the rise here in Germany.
3: Between the Democratic Republic of the Congo and Rwanda reopened late Thursday after being closed since May over the ongoing Ebola outbreak, bringing much-needed relief to residents of Goma, the capital of eastern Congo. The reopening was announced in a press release Thursday by the Rwanda-backed M23 rebels who seized Goma early last year. The city's airport has been closed since the takeover, leaving Goma largely dependent economically on cross-border traffic between the two countries. Jovial Begum Bayer, a trader, said working had been difficult without being able to cross the border. I am delighted by the reopening of the border crossing because it had already been a month and a half since we could go to Rwanda, she said. Though Goma has had at least one laboratory-confirmed case of the Bundibugyo virus, it has been largely spared from the outbreak that has ravaged Ituri province to the north. So far, the outbreak has caused more than 1,400 confirmed cases and more than 400 deaths. The World Health Organization has advised against closing borders, saying it will only hamper the Ebola response. With Goma's airport shut, people wanting to travel internationally have had to go to the Rwandan capital, Kigali, which offered the safest access.

0: First responders saw the dangers of prolonged extreme heat up close this week as Spring Hill EMS crews in Spring Valley, New York, answered calls for possible heat-related illnesses. Spring Hill EMS, also known as Spring Hill Community Ambulance Corps, responded to patients showing signs of dehydration, dizziness, and heat exhaustion, including an elderly man who fell after spending the day outside and trying to cool off in a shower. Akiva Zadell, president of Spring Hill EMS, said persistent heat can keep people from recovering between hot days, allowing symptoms to progress from cramps and dehydration to heat exhaustion, heat stroke, and even death.
1: It's really hot outside today. Temperatures are expected to get over 100 degrees. It's humid as well. We're taking extra steps for ourselves to make sure that we're prepared to respond to emergencies, and we're also preparing for more heat-related illnesses and emergencies today. We're a 911 response EMS agency in Rockland County. We cover the towns of Ramapo and Clarkstown. So we always have ice packs and heat packs ready to go, but on a day like today, we're much more inclined to use the ice packs. We have an extra box right over here. This is just cool packs.
0: He said outdoor workers, children at summer camp, and older residents are especially vulnerable. While lower-income residents may face added risks from limited air conditioning, transportation barriers, and reduced access to health care.
2: So we have a large unhoused population in this area. There are cooling centers, but a lot of people are not aware of them, so they're outdoors in this heat. It is currently 12:43 in the afternoon, and as per my car, it is 98 degrees outside. I think it's worse. It starts with, it's hot outside, I'm sweating a lot. That's just the initial signs of, you know, dehydration. And then it progresses to, I'm feeling dizzy, nauseous, and you're starting to move into more of a heat exhaustion phase where he's profusely sweating, he's feeling exhausted. And then the concern and when it becomes super, super dangerous is it progresses into heat stroke. And when you have heat like this that's persistent for multiple days in a row, they're never getting the ability to properly recover, and it weakens their system and their body's ability to fight. And it could quickly progress from just heat cramps and a little bit of dehydration to heat exhaustion, heat stroke, and ultimately death.
0: Crews were seen stocking ice, water, and ice packs as temperatures hovered around 100 degrees Fahrenheit. Zedell said the heat also puts responders themselves at risk during long calls, especially when they are working hard without staying hydrated. Spring Hill Community Ambulance Corps has about 150 volunteers and 30 paid staff and serves parts of Rockland County, including areas around Ramapo and Clarkstown.
2: A much more comprehensive assessment where he did.

0: China exported 10.377 million domestically produced robots across various categories in the first 5 months of this year, with a total export value of $2.94 billion, according to the latest customs statistics. These robots were sold to over 150 countries and regions, with the EU and ASEAN as the primary export destinations. Among the categories, cleaning robots led the way, generating an export value of $1.47 billion, which accounted for more than 70% of the total robot export value. In the same period, around 70,000 industrial robots were exported, with overseas applications continuing to expand. Handling robots equipped with visual recognition and intelligent algorithms are increasingly used in large-scale infrastructure and transportation projects globally. Welding robots, featuring automatic scanning and modeling capabilities, can identify and choose optimal process solutions in real time, while collaborative robots are gaining traction in overseas light industry manufacturing sectors, including food, pharmaceuticals, and household chemicals. Additionally, over 8,000 intelligent bionic robots were exported, designed for various applications in equipment inspection, scientific research and education, and public services.
1: Indian Prime Minister Modi called for Japanese investment in India to exceed 10 trillion yen over the next decade as he addressed the India-Japan Joint Economic Forum along with Japanese Prime Minister

0: Sanai Takaichi in New Delhi. India and Japan also agreed to boost cooperation in artificial intelligence, metals, energy, and defense, as well as prepare a joint roadmap for economic security as the Asian nations sought to further strengthen their ties. In her address, Takaichi said the international community was facing growing challenges from protectionism, economic coercion, and geopolitical tensions, making it essential to strengthen regional autonomy and resilience. Japan is among India's largest investors, backing major infrastructure projects, including a high-speed rail corridor between the cities of Mumbai and Ahmedabad. Japanese firms have also increased investment in Indian companies, including a recent $1.6 billion deal for a 20% stake in Yes Bank.
1: A lot of economists were hopeful that FIFA in North America would generate more leisure and hospitality jobs, but unfortunately that's not borne out by the data. It actually showed that those sectors had declining employment, so that's a big disappointment. I think the fact that in the last month there was only slow generation of new jobs is related to this notion that the number of job seekers are declining, or the number of job seekers that are looking for work and not finding it is increased. In particular, we're concerned about the evidence that people that have been unemployed, looking for work but not able to find work that's suitable to them, that number actually has been growing by a few hundred thousand over the last half year to a year. I would reiterate that it is important in this report that the employment to population ratio is still below 60%. So we're not really sure what people that are not working are doing, but it's still a concerningly high percentage of people that are not part of our labor force participation right now. We are concerned about those who are unemployed for more than half a year or a higher unemployment rate than otherwise. But overall, the rate of unemployment seems to be pretty stable.
0: European Central Bank President Christine Lagarde said on Friday it was still possible she could leave before her term ends in late 2027 to weigh in on French politics. But running in next spring's French presidential election was not currently on the agenda. Responding to a question from French newspaper Les Echos whether she would rule out leaving early, perhaps to take part in French politics, she said, "It's possible. I believe that a European voice needs to be heard in the French presidential debate."
2: Swept aside.
0: Lagarde has previously played down resignation rumors, saying a ship's captain would not leave during turbulent times as inflation surged on an oil price spike triggered by the Iran war. She said then that her baseline was to remain in the job until her term expires at the end of October 2027. While she did not repeat this line, she appeared to rule out running in the French election next spring. When asked if she'd support a candidate or stand as one, she first said, "I will reflect on it," then added, "I'm joking. I don't think that's currently on the agenda." She said her main job would be to bring a European argument into national politics.
3: Analysis at the country level and then at the

0: Colombia defeated Ghana 1-0 in the round of 32 of the 2026 FIFA World Cup, advancing to the round of 16. Colombia forward John Cordoba appeared to injure his groin early in the match, prompting coach Nestor Lorenzo to replace him with Luis Suarez. The substitution paid off immediately as Suarez set up the game's only goal in the 14th minute, delivering a cross for John Arias to score. Ghana goalkeeper Atizigi made several saves to keep his side in the match, while Colombia had two further efforts from Daniel Munoz and Luis Diaz, either ruled out or missed the target in the closing stages. Ghana failed to register a single shot throughout the match. Colombia will face Switzerland in the round of 16 in Vancouver on Tuesday.
1: With my family, it's phenomenal. Like, my dad's never been to a World Cup game. I bought these tickets for Father's Day and for his birthday, and I just knew that it was going to be Group K. It was going to be either Portugal or Colombia, so either way, they were going to see Ronaldo. We were going to see Ronaldo or Colombia, and it ended up being Colombia.
2: And, you know, after 4 years, it's a lot of things for every country. And for me, it's just been exciting to come see new talent, new football, how nations get together, how people get together, how people unite. And, I mean, the beauty of the football. It's a game of love.

0: Osam Abdul Magid scored the deciding goal in a shootout, and Egypt won its debut in the World Cup knockout round by beating Australia 4-2 on penalty kicks after a 1-1 draw Friday. Australia goalkeeper Matthew Ryan didn't stop any of Egypt's four shots after replacing starter Patrick Beach late in extra time. Harry Souter opened the shootout by missing high for Australia, and 18-year-old Lucas Harrington hit the crossbar with the fourth attempt to set up Abdel Magouid's clincher. Egypt's other penalty shootout scorers were Mahmoud Saber, Rami Rabia, and Mohamed Salah, the former Liverpool star who started despite a hamstring injury sustained in the team's group finale. Jackson Irvine and Auer Mabel scored in the shootout for Australia. The victory comes in Egypt's fourth World Cup. Egypt will next face defending champion Argentina in the round of 16 on Tuesday in Atlanta.
1: My feeling today is it's incredible. I always feel proud to wear the shirt. Nothing makes me more proud than that. And I always like seeing the boys happy and enjoying the moment. It's nothing can match that. So today was one of the best days in my life. I prepare first mentally. I'm always try to enjoy every moment because it will not come back. So I'm always tell the boys just enjoy the moment. And I probably will see on the internet in a few minutes how we're going to celebrate outside the bus now. But we can't take it for granted because Egypt, I don't know how many times we play in the World Cup. It's never before we qualified in a group stage. Now we qualified and we qualified in the next round. So it's a moment to enjoy. So we're going to do that to the max today and probably tomorrow. Then, we just have to close our door again and just focus in the next game.
2: Yeah, we're all obviously very devastated. It's the toughest way to lose a game. Boys put so much hard work. It's been an unbelievable camp. We give ourselves the best possible opportunity to do something the Australian team's done before. But ultimately, we've fallen short at a penalty shootout. But I'm so proud of every player, especially the ones that had the heart to step up and take those shots at the end. But every single player has contributed to this. It's another step, in a positive direction for this team and for Australian football to show how competitive we can be on the biggest stage. And I've got no doubt that there's players in that dressing room that will be the ones that go and take that next step.
3: But the yelling made me know we're winning, so I didn't stop yelling after. But we're so happy, so grateful. They did a great job, and we deserve to win.
4: I didn't want to watch the penalty kicks. I was trying to hide my face, and it was stressful but fantastic.
5: I feel relieved, honestly. That's all I feel. I'm happy, very happy.
3: Looking forward to our next game.
4: Yeah.
6: It's very emotional. It's our first time being here, and I've dreamed of coming here since I was a little kid. And it's so amazing, and the energy is beautiful. Everyone coming together to see people play. It's an amazing experience. It's beautiful.
7: Amazing experience. We loved every single bit of it. Very intense game, very good game.
8: Yeah, it's the match actually is so, I don't know what to say. I can't express what's inside in my feelings now. Mo Salah, Marmoush,
9: happiness.
8: But credit to all the players, all the team, the coach, and all Australian fans. Actually, they are so nice. So it's a good match today for all. Yeah, even we won, we lose, but it's okay. We're good.
10: Yeah. Disappointed, frustrated, irritated.
11: You're cheering for Australia.
12: 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We were Aussies.
13: 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Soccer is obviously not our national sport. We've had a wonderful time over here in the USA, and congratulations to Egypt.
14: Thank you, sir. Hard luck
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I'm Sue Deza with your global weather update. Let's start. We begin in Europe, where dark clouds continue to sweep quickly across the region. Bucharest will be partly cloudy, reaching 27 degrees. Athens has similar weather at 31. Farther west, temperatures continue to rise. Moscow will be rainy at 21 degrees, and London is partly cloudy at 27. Across the Balkans, summer has firmly set in. Zagreb is partly cloudy at 29 degrees, while Sarajevo has similar weather at 26. It's getting warmer for the Middle East, though. Beirut is partly cloudy at 30 degrees, and Gaza has similar weather and temperature. In South Asia, Baku is at 29 degrees, and New Delhi has a thunderstorm at 35. Farther east, Shanghai is rainy at 28, while Jakarta is cloudy at 33 degrees. Across Africa, Tripoli is sunny at 30 degrees. Cape Town is partly cloudy at 18. In North America, Mexico City will be rainy at 24 degrees. New York is cloudy for today. In South America, Rio de Janeiro has a thunderstorm at 31 degrees, while Santiago is rainy at 15. Across Oceania, Sydney will be cloudy, and Melbourne is partly cloudy at 13 degrees. That's the latest global weather update. Stay tuned for more news and forecasts here on A News.

0: Turkish President Erdogan and Pakistani Prime Minister Shehbaz Sharif reaffirmed the strong ties between the two countries on Saturday. Speaking at a press conference after talks in Istanbul, the Turkish president thanked Sharif and Pakistan for their efforts in reaching an agreement between the United States and Iran, adding that Ankara is monitoring what he said were efforts by Israel to undermine the agreement.
1: İslamabad mutabakatıyla sağlanan sükunet sayesinde tüm dünya derin bir nefes almıştır. 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
0: Sharif recalled that Turkey has always stood by Pakistan in difficult times, including wars, earthquakes, and floods, and pointed to Turkish president's visit to flood-hit areas of Pakistan in 2010, as well as First Lady's support for flood victims.
2: I express my deep and sincere appreciation for Turkey's strong and steadfast support for Pakistan's peace effort in the region that, alhamdulillah, have culminated in the signing of the Islamabad Memorandum of Understanding. The future of Pakistan-Turkey relations is infinitely

0: promising and bright.
1: Pakistan and Turkey share deep religious and cultural bonds. Muslims in the subcontinent took part in the Turkish struggle for independence after World War I by contributing money, jewelry, and other donations. Ankara was among the very first countries that officially recognized Pakistan as a sovereign state in 1947.

0: Turkey is preparing to host a NATO leaders summit for the second time. Following the summit held in Istanbul in 2004, the eyes of the world will once again Turkey, this time to capital Ankara on July 7 and 8. From the Black Sea to the Mediterranean, Turkey says it's not only protecting NATO's southern flank, but also helping shape the alliance's future at a time of mounting global security challenges. With just days remaining before NATO leaders gather in Ankara, attention is turning to Turkey's expanding role within the alliance. Home to NATO's second largest military, Turkey currently contributes nearly 3,000 personnel, along with aircraft, naval assets, armored vehicles, and advanced military platforms to NATO missions and operations across multiple regions. Turkey joined the alliance in 1952 following its contribution to the Korean War and has since participated in major NATO missions in Afghanistan, Kosovo, Bosnia, Libya, and Iraq. Over the past two decades, Turkish forces played key roles in NATO's Afghanistan mission, including responsibility for the security of Kabul's international airport until the alliance withdrawal in 2021. Today, Turkey continues to support NATO operations in Kosovo, the Mediterranean, the Aegean Sea, and Iraq, while contributing to alliance integrated air and missile defense architecture. They describe Turkey as a security producer that actively manages crises, strengthens regional stability, and contributes to NATO's deterrent strategy. Turkey has also significantly increased its participation in NATO military exercises. The Turkish Armed Forces took part in 34 NATO exercises in 2023, 39 in 2024, and 50 this year, reflecting growing operational integration with allied forces. During NATO's Steadfast Dart exercise in Germany earlier this year, a Turkish TB3 unmanned combat aerial vehicle launched from the amphibious assault ship TCG Anadolu successfully struck a target over the Baltic Sea, marking the first time a ship-launched drone participated in a NATO live fire exercise. Ankara has also maintained an active command role within the alliance. Turkey allocated 2.33% of its gross domestic product to defense in 2025, placing it among the alliance members, meeting NATO's defense spending targets.
1: The B-2 bombers bombed the... So I think NATO's making a very foolish mistake. And I've long said that, you know, I wonder whether or not NATO would ever be there for us. So this was a great test, because we don't need them, but they should have been there.
2: And the fact that NATO has survived since the end of the Cold War, despite the collapse of the Soviet Union, is a testament to the degree to which this was not just a marriage of convenience, it was something much deeper. So I do think that were the Trump administration to withdraw from NATO, it would change the world. It would in some ways push the world toward a geopolitical jungle in which Europe would be on its own. The United States would be on its

own in some ways. It would be a return to the much more chaotic, anarchic landscape that existed before NATO was formed in 1949. Trump, going way back, has voiced regrets about not just NATO, but the alliances that the United States has in Europe and in East Asia. And I think that he feels, not without some justification, that allies free ride on the United States, that they don't spend enough of their own money defending themselves. They take advantage of American readiness to spend more on defense and to provide a protective umbrella. So there's a through line here in Trump's comments. He could begin to pack up, to take American troops and move them out of Germany and move them out of the United Kingdom and move them out of Poland. And this, in some sense, would be a sign to the Europeans that the days of the United States deploying forces in Europe to help protect you against external threats, Russia in particular, those days are coming to an end. Would he face resistance? For sure. NATO has strong support in Congress, not just among Democrats, but in among Republicans as well. NATO enjoys strong support among the US public. So there he would receive pushback. But at least from my knowledge, there is no legal or political lever that Congress, the House, the Senate, the Pentagon could use to stop Trump from beginning to withdraw U.S. troops from NATO. I think if you're an American ally, whether it's Germany or Britain or South Korea or Japan, you have to take seriously the pronouncement of an American president that I'm reconsidering alliances. I think I might contemplate the idea of withdrawal. You have to take that seriously. You have to have plan B. You have to question whether the United States is no longer the reliable ally that it has been for so many decades. That having been said, I do not expect Trump to withdraw from NATO. And that's because the United States gets lots of benefits from the alliance.

Turkey's Defense Ministry on Thursday hosted its weekly press briefing for the first time at the newly built Crescent and Star Joint Headquarters, a sprawling military complex designed to bring together the country's top defense institutions under one roof, where officials outlined preparations for next week's NATO summit and reiterated Ankara's positions on regional security issues. Inspired by the design of the Turkish flag, the complex is being built with smart building technologies, advanced cybersecurity systems, and protection against ballistic and chemical, biological, radiological, and nuclear threats, a Turkish military official said. Equipped with cutting-edge technologies ranging from cybersecurity and ballistic protection to measures against chemical, biological, radiological, and nuclear threats, as well as advanced engineering solutions, the project is expected to become one of the world's model military headquarters. The Crescent and Star Joint Headquarters will serve as a strategic hub that strengthens the institutional integration of the National Defense Ministry, enhances the Turkish military's joint operational capabilities, and embodies Turkey's defense vision under the Century of Turkey goals. The headquarters, which recently opened its doors to members of the press during the National Defense Ministry's weekly press briefing, will host its first official event as part of the NATO Heads of State and Government Summit to be held in Ankara on July 7 and 8.

Pakistan will host the next round of negotiations between the United States and Iran on July 11th. Citing unnamed sources, the report said the upcoming round will focus on U.S. sanctions on Iran, Iranian frozen assets, and the Iranian nuclear file. It added that the level of representation of the Iranian delegation will be decided after the funeral of late Iranian Supreme Leader Ayatollah Ali Khamenei. On June 18th, Iran and the United States signed a Memorandum of Understanding on ending the war in the region on all fronts, including Lebanon. On June 22nd, technical negotiations between Iran and the United States were held in Switzerland following high-level consultations between Iranian and U.S. delegations the previous day with the mediation of Pakistan and Qatar. On Wednesday, Qatari Foreign Ministry spokesperson Majed Al Ansari confirmed that Qatari and Pakistani mediators had concluded separate meetings with U.S. and Iranian negotiators, making positive progress on issues related to the MOU. Hundreds of thousands of people have poured into Tehran, with millions expected to attend a week of funeral ceremonies for late Iranian Supreme Leader Ayatollah Ali Khamenei. The days-long memorial has turned the capital into the center of a historic farewell that officials say will draw more than 10 million mourners from across the country and abroad. Crowds jammed major avenues and the vast Imam Khomeini Mosalla Grand Mosque as mourners, many dressed in black and waving flags, gathered to view the coffin of the 86-year-old leader, who was killed in a U.S.-Israeli attack at the outset of the war on Iran in February. The bodies of several members of his family killed in the same strike, including his 3-year-old granddaughter, are being honored alongside him. Authorities have opened more than 5,000 schools and tens of thousands of classrooms nationwide to accommodate pilgrims traveling to the capital. The Iranian Supreme Leader is a significant spiritual figure for the world's Shia community. Delegations from more than 100 countries also attended ceremonies reserved for foreign dignitaries on Friday, underscoring the regional and international stakes of the transition in Tehran. The funeral program stretches over

Iran's confrontational regional posture, even after his successor and son, Ayatollah Mojtaba Khamenei, assumes full authority. The death toll from the two earthquakes that struck Venezuela last week has risen to 2,954, and 16,592 others were injured, National Assembly President Jorge Rodriguez said Saturday. In a message on his Telegram channel, Rodriguez said 6,462 people had been rescued after the disaster hit the central states of Aragua, Miranda, and La Guaira, as well as the western states of Carabobo, Yaracuy, and Falcon. The update said 16,209 people were without housing, while 856 buildings had been damaged and 190 structures had collapsed. Authorities have also set up 80 temporary camps to assist displaced and affected people. According to Saturday's update, 29,567 rescuers remain deployed to search for survivors, including 3,281 from abroad. Since the magnitude 7.2 and 7.5 earthquakes struck on June 24th, Venezuela has recorded 942 aftershocks, the statement said.

Over 250 years, the world has seen the great empires, vast kingdoms, mighty nations, and terrible tyrants. They came and they went. But after 2.5 centuries, this American Republic still stands tall and strong, and we love each other. That showed tonight. You heard it was over, and what happened? You came back. And this American flag still waves proud and free and beautiful. We have thrived and

0: Irish because our founders were great. Our cause was just. Our people are brave. Our culture is exceptional. And our destiny is written by God. American grit, boldness, and daring forged heroes like Davy Crockett, Wyatt Earp, Annie Oakley, Teddy Roosevelt, and the legend of the Wild West, Buffalo Bill Cody. These were great, powerful people whose incredible grandchildren happen to be with us tonight. And they stand alongside one of the first American flags ever to fly over our expanding nation. It was carried west just as Lewis and Clark began their journey in 1803. Thank you very much. Thank you. Thank you very much.
1: We never thought the settlers would take it since it is far from the outpost they stay at.
2: Palestinian Mohammed Salame was building this house for his family in Jalud, in the Israeli-occupied West Bank. His son just got engaged and was meant to start married life there. But Israeli settlers are seen on the roof in this video verified by Reuters. They took the house before Salame had finished building it. Construction stalled when the Gaza war erupted in 2023 and the family finances came under strain. Salame says appealing to the Israeli military and police brought no help.
1: Only God knows if there is law and order they will leave. If not, they will not.
2: Reuters was unable to reach the settlers for comment. The Israeli military said it was checking Reuters' request for comment. It hadn't responded by Friday, and nor had the Israeli police. Palestinians have for years reported damage to farmland, vandalism, and attacks linked to settlement expansion. Settlers attacked the residents of nearby Hirbet Abu Falah on Friday as they tried to reach their agricultural land, according to local officials. At least one Palestinian man and an international activist were injured. A UN inquiry reported last month that Israeli settler attacks on Palestinian villages and agricultural land have risen 130% since 2023. It found that Israeli forces protected settlers during the attacks. Ra'ad al-Hajj Muhammad, head of the village council, said Jalud had faced five major settler attacks when homes were burnt, vehicles damaged, and trees uprooted.
3: Control over most of the surrounding lands near the village of Jalud has been taken by settlers and hilltop youth, who are, as everyone knows, supported by the Israeli government.
2: Salame said by taking the house, settlers had cut access to another property.
1: A neighbor close by has built a two-story house, which they will probably take too. If we lose this house, they will lose theirs, since there's no way to get to it.
4: Seeing from above, the Khan Yunis Municipal Stadium in Gaza looks like a sea of tents. Before the war, it hosted big football games for the region. Today, it is a camp for thousands of families who have lost their homes. In the middle of all these tents, there is a small open space, even much smaller than a basketball court. There is no grass and no real goals, but this is where the children play football. They use water to draw lines in the sand. They pile up stones to make goalposts. The ball is old and soft, but they place it carefully in the middle. We live in tents now. The paths between them are very narrow, because we found that the kids used to play in different areas alone. So we found this empty space and called the children over. As the World Cup is happening right now, so we decided to have our own competition, said Bilal Hamdan, who organized the football match for children. Hamdan found red and blue shirts for the children. They put them on and smoothed the fabric. The boys walked in a line, shook hands, and flipped a coin to start. They did everything properly. The children play barefoot because it helps them run fast on the sand and keeps them from ruining their only shoes. This game cannot change their reality, but at least it changes their mood for the day. We want, by doing so, to send a kind message to the world that we hope our lives can slowly get better from the current state, said Hamdan. The children say football helps them forget the pain of being displaced. When I play, I forget I live in a tent. I forget the war. People cheer for us, and I forget everything bad that happened. I wish this pitch could be like before, with real grass, seats, and fans, just like before the war, said Shawarib, a child playing in the football game. Across Gaza, many stadiums have been damaged or turned into shelters. As Gaza's largest

0: sports ground, the Khan Yunis Municipal Stadium was once a place of joy for local people. Now, it is a place of survival. But on the small patch of sand, the children keep playing and the game goes on. Hundreds of people gathered in Stockholm, the capital of Sweden, to protest Israel's continued military actions in Gaza and restrictions on humanitarian aid entry, despite a ceasefire agreement reached on October 10th, 2025.
1: Every fascist that went far!
0: The demonstration, organized by several civil society groups at Odenplan Square, saw protesters carrying banners reading, "Children in Gaza are starving. Stop the attacks on Gaza. End food restrictions. And Israel must respect the peace agreement." Demonstrators also called on the Swedish government to halt arms exports to Israel. Participants demanded an end to what they described as the occupation of Gaza, while Swedish activist Isabella Lundgren told reporters that the situation should not be described as a conflict, but rather as genocide and ethnic cleansing. She claimed that civilians and children in Gaza continue to be killed and detained despite the ceasefire. Lundgren also criticized Western governments and media, accusing them of ignoring international law and remaining silent on the situation. She argued that global powers have failed to hold parties accountable, calling the ongoing violence part of a broader political and military system that continues to target civilians.

A pro-Palestinian demonstration was held in Berlin, Germany's capital, where large crowds gathered to protest Israel's military operations in Gaza and Lebanon and to express solidarity with Palestinians. The protest began near the Halle Tor subway station in the Kreuzberg district of Berlin, where participants assembled before marching toward the city center. The demonstration was held under heavy police presence as authorities monitored the event. Protesters carried Palestinian flags and banners while chanting slogans calling for an end to the conflict and greater international action. Many demonstrators accused Israel of war crimes in Gaza, including the killing of civilians and medical workers, and demanded an end to what they described as the occupation of Palestinian territories. Slogans such as "Freedom for Gaza," "End the occupation," and "This is not a war" were heard during the march. Some participants also displayed photographs of Palestinian healthcare workers killed in Gaza, as well as placards highlighting casualties among journalists and calls for the release of detained medical personnel. The march concluded at Robert Koch Square in Berlin, with organizers saying the protest was part of a wider wave of demonstrations across European cities calling for a ceasefire and increased humanitarian access to Gaza.

Russia and Ukraine on Saturday reported launching large-scale strikes against each other from Friday night into early Saturday morning. The Russian Defense Ministry said in a statement that over the past 24 hours, its forces had struck fuel, energy, and transport infrastructure, as well as long-range drone production and storage facilities of Ukrainian forces in 142 locations. Russian forces also hit temporary deployment sites of Ukrainian troops and foreign mercenaries, and took control of four more settlements in the Kharkiv region. Meanwhile, the General Staff of the Armed Forces of Ukraine said 268 combat engagements were recorded from Friday to Saturday. Over the past 24 hours, Ukrainian forces struck three Russian command posts, five drone command posts, and other targets, it said, adding that two Russian missiles and 17 drones hit 16 targets. Ukrainian defense forces also hit a Russian military helicopter in the airspace over the Sea of Azov in the early hours of Saturday, and struck a railway bridge over the Siversky-Donets River in the Luhansk region, according to the General Staff.

Russian forces launched attacks on the Ukrainian cities of Zaporizhia and Kramatorsk, Ukraine's state emergency service said. With emergency crews responding to the aftermath of the strikes, authorities said multiple buildings and vehicles were damaged in the attacks, as rescue and assessment operations continued at the affected sites.

0: Images released by the emergency service showed damaged structures and emergency personnel working in the impacted areas. Officials did not immediately provide information on the number of people killed or injured, and the full extent of the damage remains under assessment. The latest strikes come as Russia continues its aerial campaign against cities across Ukraine, with emergency services remaining on high alert amid ongoing attacks.
1: Thousands of protesters scuffled with police as Germany's far-right Alternative for Germany party held its national convention in Erfurt. The demonstrations reflect just how divisive the AfD remains, even as its political fortunes continue to rise. This year's convention has drawn additional controversy because it coincides with the 100-year anniversary of a Nazi party meeting held nearby that really consolidated Adolf Hitler's power over the fascist movement. Historians and political opponents say the timing carries powerful symbolism, an accusation the AfD rejects. The party is expected to re-elect its co-leaders, Alice Weidel and Tino Chrupalla. But more importantly, project an image of unity after becoming the largest opposition party in Germany's parliament. And it looks like its popularity is still growing, benefiting from voter frustration over the government's handling of the economy and migration. Now the AfD is looking ahead to regional elections this fall, where it hopes to win enough support in the eastern state of Saxony-Anhalt to lead a state government for the first time. The far-right Alternative for Germany is in a buoyant mood as it holds a convention this weekend. It is capitalizing on the unpopularity of a government that's trying to reform the sluggish economy and eyeing promising prospects of power in an eastern region this fall. Yet the anti-migration nationalist party is as polarizing as ever. Its meeting is expected to draw tens of thousands of protesters to the eastern city of Erfurt. AfD is meeting to elect its leaders, which German parties do every 2 years. It will aim to put on a show of unity as it extends the terms of Alice Weidel and Tino Chrupalla, who have run the party together for 4 years.
2: Of course, we want to prevent the fascist AfD from meeting undisturbed in the exhibition hall and, yes, effectively hatching their plans there. And we want to make it clear that we simply won't tolerate this, that fascism is on the rise here in Germany.
3: Between the Democratic Republic of the Congo and Rwanda reopened late Thursday after being closed since May over the ongoing Ebola outbreak, bringing much-needed relief to residents of Goma, the capital of eastern Congo. The reopening was announced in a press release Thursday by the Rwanda-backed M23 rebels who seized Goma early last year. The city's airport has been closed since the takeover, leaving Goma largely dependent economically on cross-border traffic between the two countries. Jovial Begum Bayer, a trader, said working had been difficult without being able to cross the border. I am delighted by the reopening of the border crossing because it had already been a month and a half since we could go to Rwanda, she said. Though Goma has had at least one laboratory-confirmed case of the Bundibugyo virus, it has been largely spared from the outbreak that has ravaged Ituri province to the north. So far, the outbreak has caused more than 1,400 confirmed cases and more than 400 deaths. The World Health Organization has advised against closing borders, saying it will only hamper the Ebola response. With Goma's airport shut, people wanting to travel internationally have had to go to the Rwandan capital, Kigali, which offered the safest access to an international airport. Traveling further into Congo meant crossing the front lines of a conflict that has raged for 3 decades. Trials began Thursday for a drug that researchers hope could work as a treatment for Ebola caused by the Bundibugyo virus. The virus has no vaccine and no approved treatment. It spread undetected for weeks as health authorities tested for the more common Zaire virus.

0: dehydration to heat exhaustion, heat stroke, and even death.
1: It's really hot outside today. Temperatures are expected to get over 100 degrees. It's humid as well. We're taking extra steps for ourselves to make sure that we're prepared to respond to emergencies, and we're also preparing for more heat-related illnesses and emergencies today. We're a 911 response EMS agency in Rockin County. We cover the towns of Rampo and Clarkstown. So we always have ice packs and heat packs ready to go, but on a day like today, we're much more inclined to use the ice packs. We have an extra box right over here. This is just cool packs.
0: He said outdoor workers, children at summer camp, and older residents are especially vulnerable. While lower income residents may face added risks from limited air conditioning, transportation barriers, and reduced access to health care.
2: So we have a large unhoused population in this area. There are cooling centers, but a lot of people are not aware of them, so they're outdoors in this heat. It is currently 12:43 in the afternoon, and as per my car, it is 98 degrees outside. I think it's worse. It starts with, it's hot outside, I'm sweating a lot. That's just the initial signs of, you know, dehydration. And then it progresses to, I'm feeling dizzy, nauseous, and you're starting to move into more of a heat exhaustion phase where he's profusely sweating, he's feeling exhausted. And then the concern and when it becomes super, super dangerous is it progresses into heat stroke. And when you have heat like this that's persistent for multiple days in a row, they're never getting the ability to properly recover, and it weakens their system and their body's ability to fight. And it could quickly progress from just heat cramps and a little bit of dehydration to heat exhaustion, heat stroke, and ultimately death.
0: Crews were seen stocking ice, water, and ice packs as temperatures hovered around 100 degrees Fahrenheit. Zedell said the heat also puts responders themselves at risk during long calls, especially when they are working hard without staying hydrated. Spring Hill Community Ambulance Corps has about 150 volunteers and 30 paid staff and serves parts of Rockland County, including areas around Ramapo and Clarkstown.
2: A much more comprehensive assessment where he did.

0: China exported 10.377 million domestically produced robots across various categories in the first 5 months of this year, with a total export value of $2.94 billion, according to the latest customs statistics. These robots were sold to over 150 countries and regions, with the EU and ASEAN as the primary export destinations. Among the categories, cleaning robots led the way, generating an export value of $1.47 billion, which accounted for more than 70% of the total robot export value. In the same period, around 70,000 industrial robots were exported, with overseas applications continuing to expand. Handling robots equipped with visual recognition and intelligent algorithms are increasingly used in large-scale infrastructure and transportation projects globally. Welding robots, featuring automatic scanning and modeling capabilities, can identify and choose optimal process solutions in real time, while collaborative robots are gaining traction in overseas light industry manufacturing sectors, including food, pharmaceuticals, and household chemicals. Additionally, over 8,000 intelligent bionic robots were exported, designed for various applications in equipment inspection, scientific research and education, and public services.
1: Indian Prime Minister Modi called for Japanese investment in India to exceed 10 trillion yen over the next decade as he addressed the India-Japan Joint Economic Forum along with Japanese Prime Minister Sanae Takaichi in New Delhi. India and Japan also agreed to boost cooperation in artificial intelligence, metals, energy, and defense, as well as prepare a joint roadmap for economic security as the Asian nations sought to further strengthen their ties. In her address, Takaichi said the international community was facing growing challenges from protectionism, economic coercion, and geopolitical tensions, making it essential to strengthen regional autonomy and resilience. Japan is among India's largest investors, backing major infrastructure projects, including a high-speed rail corridor between the cities of Mumbai and Ahmedabad.

0: Japanese firms have also increased investment in Indian companies, including a recent $1.6 billion deal for a 20% stake in Yes Bank.
1: A lot of economists were hopeful that FIFA in North America would generate more leisure and hospitality jobs, but unfortunately, that's not borne out by the data. It actually showed that those sectors had declining employment, so that's a big disappointment. I think the fact that in the last month there was only slow generation of new jobs is related to this notion that the number of job seekers are declining, or the number of job seekers that are looking for work and not finding it is increased. In particular, we're concerned about the evidence that people that have been unemployed looking for work but not able to find work that's suitable to them, that number actually has been growing by a few hundred thousand over the last half year to a year. I would reiterate that it is important in this report that the employment to population ratio is still below 60%. So we're not really sure what people that are not working are doing, but it's still a concerningly high percentage of people that are not part of our labor force participation right now. We are concerned about those who are unemployed for more than half a year or a higher unemployment rate than otherwise. But overall, the rate of unemployment seems to be pretty stable.
0: European Central Bank President Christine Lagarde said on Friday it was still possible she could leave before her term ends in late 2027 to weigh in on French politics. But running in next spring's French presidential election was not currently on the agenda. Responding to a question from French newspaper Les Echos whether she would rule out leaving early, perhaps to take part in French politics, she said, "It's possible. I believe that a European voice needs to be heard in the French presidential debate."
2: Swept aside.
0: Lagarde has previously played down resignation rumors, saying a ship's captain would not leave during turbulent times as inflation surged on an oil price spike triggered by the Iran war. She said then that her baseline was to remain in the job until her term expires at the end of October 2027. While she did not repeat this line, she appeared to rule out running in the French election next spring. When asked if she'd support a candidate or stand as one, she first said, "I will reflect on it," then added, "I'm joking. I don't think that's currently on the agenda." She said her main job would be to bring a European argument into national politics.
3: Analysis at the country level, and then at the

0: Colombia defeated Ghana 1-0 in the round of 32 of the 2026 FIFA World Cup, advancing to the round of 16. Colombia forward John Córdoba appeared to injure his groin early in the match, prompting coach Nestor Lorenzo to replace him with Luis Suarez. The substitution paid off immediately as Suarez set up the game's only goal in the 14th minute, delivering a cross for John Arias to score. Ghana goalkeeper Ati Zigi made several saves to keep his side in the match, while Colombia had two further efforts from Daniel Munoz and Luis Diaz, either ruled out or missed the target in the closing stages. Ghana failed to register a single shot throughout the match. Colombia will face Switzerland in the round of 16 in Vancouver on Tuesday.
1: With my family, it's phenomenal. Like, my dad's never been to a World Cup game. I bought these tickets for Father's Day and for his birthday, and I just knew that it was going to be Group K. It was going to be either Portugal or Colombia, so either way, they were going to see Ronaldo. We were going to see Ronaldo or Colombia, and it ended up being Colombia.
2: And, you know, after 4 years, it's a lot of things for every country. And for me, it's just been exciting to come see new talent, new football, how nations get together, how people get together, how people unite. And I mean, the beauty of the football. It's a game of love.
3: Hossam Abdelmadjid scored the deciding goal in a shootout, and Egypt won its debut in the World Cup knockout round by beating Australia 4-2 on penalty kicks after a 1-1 draw Friday. Australia goalkeeper Matthew Ryan didn't stop any of Egypt's four shots after replacing starter Patrick Beach late in extra time. Harry Souter opened the shootout by missing high for Australia, and 18-year-old Lucas Harrington hit the crossbar with the fourth attempt to set up Abdelmadjid's clincher. Egypt's other penalty shootout scorers were Mahmoud Saber, Rami Rabia, and Mohamed Salah, the former Liverpool star who started despite a hamstring injury sustained in the team's group finale. Jackson Irvine and Auer Mabel scored in the shootout for Australia. The victory comes in Egypt's fourth World Cup. Egypt will next face defending champion Argentina in the round of 16 on Tuesday in Atlanta.
4: My feeling today is it's incredible. I always feel proud to wear the shirt. Nothing makes me more proud than that. And I always like seeing the boys happy and enjoying the moment. It's nothing can match that. So today was one of the best days in my life. I prepare first mentally. I'm always try to enjoy every moment because it will not come back. So I'm always tell the boys just enjoy the moment. And I probably will see on the internet in a few minutes how we're going to celebrate outside the bus now. But just like we can't take it for granted because Egypt, I don't know how many times we play in the World Cup. It's never before we qualified in a group stage. Now we qualified and we qualified in the next round. So it's a moment to enjoy. So we're going to do that to the max today and probably tomorrow. Then, we just have to close our door again and just focus in the next game.
5: Yeah, we're all obviously very devastated. It's the toughest way to lose a game. Boys, put so much hard work. It's been an unbelievable camp. We give ourselves the best possible opportunity to do something the Australian team's done before. But ultimately, you know, we've fallen short at a penalty shootout. But I'm so proud of every player, especially the ones that had the heart to step up and take those shots at the end. But every single player has contributed to this. It's another step, in a positive direction for this team and for Australian football to show how competitive we can be on the biggest stage. And I've got no doubt that there's players in that dressing room that will be the ones that go and take that next step.
6: But the yelling made me know we're winning, so I didn't stop yelling after. But we're so happy, so grateful. They did a great job, and we deserve to win.
7: I didn't want to watch the penalty kicks. I was like trying to hide my face, and it was stressful but fantastic.
8: I feel relieved, honestly. That's all I feel. I'm happy, very happy.
6: Looking forward to our next game.
8: Yeah.
9: It's very emotional. It's our first time being here, and I've dreamed of coming here since I was a little kid. And it's so amazing, and the energy is beautiful. Everyone coming together to see people play. It's an amazing experience. It's beautiful.
10: Amazing experience. We loved every single bit of it. Very intense game, very good game.
11: Yeah, it's the match actually is so, I don't know what to say. I can't express what's inside in my feelings now. Mo Salah, Marmoush,
12: happiness.
11: It is happiness. But credit to all the players, all the team, the coach, and all Australian fans. Actually, they are so nice. So it's a good match today for all. Yeah, even we won, we lose, but it's okay. We're good.
10: Yeah. Disappointed, frustrated, irritated.
13: We were cheering for Australia.
14: We were Aussies.
15: I am so happy that my small nation of 29 million people has made it this far. Soccer is obviously not our national sport. We've had a wonderful time over here in the USA, and congratulations to Egypt.
11: Thank you, sir.
15: And Mo Salah and their team, and I wish them all the best against Argentina.
11: Thank you.
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0: Turkish President Erdogan and Pakistani Prime Minister Shehbaz Sharif reaffirmed the strong ties between the two countries on Saturday. Speaking at a press conference after talks in Istanbul, the Turkish president thanked Sharif and Pakistan for their efforts in reaching an agreement between the United States and Iran, adding that Ankara is monitoring what he said were efforts by Israel to undermine the agreement.
1: İslamabad mutabakatıyla sağlanan sükunet sayesinde tüm dünya derin bir nefes almıştır. 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
0: Sharif recalled that Turkey has always stood by Pakistan in difficult times, including wars, earthquakes, and floods, and pointed to Turkish president's visit to flood-hit areas of Pakistan in 2010, as well as First Lady's support for flood victims.
2: I express my deep and sincere appreciation for Turkey's strong and steadfast support for Pakistan's peace effort in the region that, alhamdulillah, have culminated in the signing of the Islamabad Memorandum of Understanding. The future of Pakistan-Turkey relations is infinitely promising and bright.
0: Pakistan and Turkey share deep religious and cultural bonds. Muslims in the subcontinent took part in the Turkish struggle for independence after World War I by contributing money, jewelry, and other donations. Ankara was among the very first countries that officially recognized Pakistan as a sovereign state in 1947.

0: Turkey is preparing to host a NATO leaders summit for the second time. Following the summit held in Istanbul in 2004, the eyes of the world will once again Turkey, this time to capital Ankara, on July 7 and 8. From the Black Sea to the Mediterranean, Turkey says it's not only protecting NATO's southern flank, but also helping shape the alliance's future at a time of mounting global security challenges. With just days remaining before NATO leaders gather in Ankara, attention is turning to Turkey's expanding role within the alliance. Home to NATO's second largest military, Turkey currently contributes nearly 3,000 personnel, along with aircraft, naval assets, armored vehicles, and advanced military platforms to NATO missions and operations across multiple regions. Turkey joined the alliance in 1952 following its contribution to the Korean War and has since participated in major NATO missions in Afghanistan, Kosovo, Bosnia, Libya, and Iraq. Over the past two decades, Turkish forces played key roles in NATO's Afghanistan mission, including responsibility for the security of Kabul's international airport until the alliance withdrawal in 2021. Today, Turkey continues to support NATO operations in Kosovo, the Mediterranean, the Aegean Sea, and Iraq, while contributing to alliance integrated air and missile defense architecture. They describe Turkey as a security producer that actively manages crises, strengthens regional stability, and contributes to NATO's deterrent strategy. Turkey has also significantly increased its participation in NATO military exercises. The Turkish Armed Forces took part in 34 NATO exercises in 2023, 39 in 2024, and 50 this year, reflecting growing operational integration with allied forces. During NATO's Steadfast Dart exercise in Germany earlier this year, a Turkish TB3 unmanned combat aerial vehicle launched from the amphibious assault ship TCG Anadolu successfully struck a target over the Baltic Sea, marking the first time a ship-launched drone participated in a NATO live fire exercise. Ankara has also maintained an active command role within the alliance. Turkey allocated 2.33% of its gross domestic product to defense in 2025, placing it among the alliance members, meeting NATO's defense spending targets.
1: The B-2 bombers bombed the... So I think NATO's making a very foolish mistake. And I've long said that, you know, I wonder whether or not NATO would ever be there for us. So this was a great test, because we don't need them, but they should have been there.
2: And the fact that NATO has survived since the end of the Cold War, despite the collapse of the Soviet Union, is a testament to the degree to which this was not just a marriage of convenience, it was something much deeper. So I do think that were the Trump administration to withdraw from NATO, it would change the world. It would in some ways push the world toward a geopolitical jungle in which Europe would be on its own. The United States would be on its own. In some ways, it would be a return to the much more chaotic, anarchic landscape that existed before NATO was formed in 1949. Trump, going way back, has voiced regrets about not just NATO, but the alliances that the United States has in Europe and in East Asia. And I think that he feels, not without some justification, that allies free ride on the United States, that they don't spend enough of their own money defending themselves. They take advantage of American readiness to spend more on defense and to provide a protective

umbrella. So there's a through line here in Trump's comments. He could begin to pack up, to take American troops and move them out of Germany and move them out of the United Kingdom and move them out of Poland. And this in some sense would be a sign to the Europeans that the days of the United States deploying forces in Europe to help protect you against external threats, Russia in particular, those days are coming to an end. Would he face resistance? For sure. NATO has strong support in Congress, not just among Democrats, but in among Republicans as well. NATO enjoys strong support among the U.S. public. So there he would receive pushback. But at least from my knowledge, there is no legal or political lever that Congress, the House, the Senate, the Pentagon could use to stop Trump from beginning to withdraw U.S. troops from NATO. I think if you're an American ally, whether it's Germany or Britain or South Korea or Japan, you have to take seriously the pronouncement of an American president that I'm reconsidering alliances. I think I might contemplate the idea of withdrawal. You have to take that seriously, have to have plan B. You have to question whether the United States is no longer the reliable ally that it has been for so many decades. That having been said, I do not expect Trump to withdraw from NATO. And that's because the United States gets lots of benefits from the alliance.

Turkey's defense ministry on Thursday hosted its weekly press briefing for the first time at the newly built Crescent and Star Joint Headquarters, a sprawling military complex designed to bring together the country's top defense institutions under one roof, where officials outlined preparations for next week's NATO summit and reiterated Ankara's positions on regional security issues. Inspired by the design of the Turkish flag, the complex is being built with smart building technologies, advanced cybersecurity systems, and protection against ballistic and chemical, biological, radiological, and nuclear threats, a Turkish military official said. Equipped with cutting-edge technologies ranging from cybersecurity and ballistic protection to measures against chemical, biological, radiological and nuclear threats, as well as advanced engineering solutions, the project is expected to become one of the world's model military headquarters. The Crescent and Star Joint Headquarters will serve as a strategic hub that strengthens the institutional integration of the National Defense Ministry, enhances the Turkish military's joint operational capabilities, and embodies Turkey's defense vision under the Century of Turkey goals. The headquarters, which recently opened its doors to members of the press during the National Defense Ministry's weekly press briefing, will host its first official event as part of the NATO Heads of State and Government Summit to be held in Ankara on July 7 and 8.

Pakistan will host the next round of negotiations between the United States and Iran on July 11th. Citing unnamed sources, the report said the upcoming round will focus on U.S. sanctions on Iran, Iranian frozen assets, and the Iranian nuclear file. It added that the level of representation of the Iranian delegation will be decided after the funeral of late Iranian Supreme Leader Ayatollah Ali Khamenei. On June 18th, Iran and the United States signed a Memorandum of Understanding on ending the war in the region on all fronts, including Lebanon. On June 22nd, technical negotiations between Iran and the United States were held in

Switzerland, following high-level consultations between Iranian and U.S. delegations the previous day, with the mediation of Pakistan and Qatar. On Wednesday, Qatari Foreign Ministry spokesperson Majed Al Ansari confirmed that Qatari and Pakistani mediators had concluded separate meetings with U.S. and Iranian negotiators, making positive progress on issues related to the MOU. Hundreds of thousands of people have poured into Tehran, with millions expected to attend a week of funeral ceremonies for late Iranian Supreme Leader Ayatollah Ali Khamenei. The days-long memorial has turned the capital into the center of a historic farewell that officials say will draw more than 10 million mourners from across the country and abroad. Crowds jammed major avenues and the vast Imam Khomeini Mosalla Grand Mosque as mourners, many dressed in black and waving flags, gathered to view the coffin of the 86-year-old leader, who was killed in a U.S.-Israeli attack at the outset of the war on Iran in February. The bodies of several members of his family killed in the same strike, including his 3-year-old granddaughter, are being honored alongside him. Authorities have opened more than 5,000 schools and tens of thousands of classrooms nationwide to accommodate pilgrims traveling to the capital. The Iranian Supreme Leader is a significant spiritual figure for the world's Shia community. Delegations from more than 100 countries also attended ceremonies reserved for foreign dignitaries on Friday, underscoring the regional and international stakes of the transition in Tehran. The funeral program stretches over 6 days, with successive ceremonies in Tehran through Monday before moving to the holy city of Qom, then to Iraq, and finally to the northeastern city of Mashhad for burial. Analysts say the timing, in the first 10 days of the Muslim month of Muharram and coinciding with the United States Independence Day, is laden with symbolism, framing Khamenei's death within a Shia narrative of martyrdom and signaling continuity in Iran's confrontational regional posture, even after his successor and son, Ayatollah Mojtaba Khamenei, assumes full authority.

The death toll from the two earthquakes that struck Venezuela last week has risen to 2,954, and 16,592 others were injured, National Assembly President Jorge Rodriguez said Saturday. In a message on his Telegram channel, Rodriguez said 6,462 people had been rescued after the disaster hit the central states of Aragua, Miranda, and La Guaira, as well as the western states of Carabobo, Yaracuy, and Falcon. The update said 16,209 people were without housing, while 856 buildings had been damaged and 190 structures had collapsed. Authorities have also set up 80 temporary camps to assist displaced and affected people. According to Saturday's update, 29,567 rescuers remain deployed to search for survivors, including 3,281 from abroad. Since the magnitude 7.2 and 7.5 earthquakes struck on June 24th, Venezuela has recorded 942 aftershocks, the statement said.

Over 250 years, the world has seen the great empires, vast kingdoms, mighty nations, and terrible tyrants. They came and they went. But after 2.5 centuries, this American Republic still stands tall and strong, and we love each other. That showed tonight. You heard it was over, and what happened? You came back. And this American flag still waves proud and free and beautiful. We have thrived and flourished because our founders were great. Our cause was just. Our people are brave. Our culture is exceptional. And our destiny is written by God. American grit, boldness, and daring forged heroes like Davy Crockett, Wyatt Earp, Annie Oakley, Teddy Roosevelt, and the legend of the Wild West, Buffalo Bill Cody. These were great, powerful people whose incredible grandchildren happen to be with us tonight. And they stand alongside one of the first American flags ever to fly over our expanding nation. It was carried west just

0: as Lewis and Clark began their journey in 1803. Thank you very much. Thank you. Thank you very much.
1: We never thought the settlers would take it since it is far from the outpost they stay at.
2: Palestinian Mohammed Salameh was building this house for his family in Jalud, in the Israeli-occupied West Bank. His son just got engaged and was meant to start married life there. But Israeli settlers are seen on the roof in this video verified by Reuters. They took the house before Salameh had finished building it. Construction stalled when the Gaza war erupted in 2023 and the family finances came under strain. Salameh says appealing to the Israeli military and police brought no help.
1: Only God knows if there is law and order, they will leave. If not, they will not.
2: Reuters was unable to reach the settlers for comment. The Israeli military said it was checking Reuters' request for comment. It hadn't responded by Friday, and nor had the Israeli police. Palestinians have for years reported damage to farmland, vandalism, and attacks linked to settlement expansion. Settlers attacked the residents of nearby Hirbet Abu Falah on Friday as they tried to reach their agricultural land, according to local officials. At least one Palestinian man and an international activist were injured. A UN inquiry reported last month that Israeli settler attacks on Palestinian villages and agricultural land have risen 130% since 2023. It found that Israeli forces protected settlers during the attacks. Ra'ad al-Hajj Muhammad, head of the village council, said Jalud had faced five major settler attacks when homes were burnt, vehicles damaged, and trees uprooted.
3: Control over most of the surrounding lands near the village of Jalud has been taken by settlers and hilltop youth, who are, as everyone knows, supported by the Israeli government.
2: Salameh said by taking the house, settlers had cut access to another property.
1: A neighbour close by has built a two-storey house, which they will probably take too. If we lose this house, they will lose theirs, since there's no way to get to it.
4: Seeing from above, the Khan Yunis Municipal Stadium in Gaza looks like a sea of tents. Before the war, it hosted big football games for the region. Today, it is a camp for thousands of families who have lost their homes. In the middle of all these tents, there is a small open space, even much smaller than a basketball court. There is no grass and no real goals, but this is where the children play football. They use water to draw lines in the sand. They pile up stones to make goalposts. The ball is old and soft, but they place it carefully in the middle. We live in tents now. The paths between them are very narrow, because we found that the kids used to play in different areas alone. So we found this empty space and called the children over. As the World Cup is happening right now, so we decided to have our own competition, said Bilal Hamdan, who organized the football match for children. Hamdan found red and blue shirts for the children. They put them on and smoothed the fabric. The boys walked in a line, shook hands, and flipped a coin to start. They did everything properly. The children play barefoot because it helps them run fast on the sand and keeps them from ruining their only shoes. This game cannot change their reality, but at least it changes their mood for the day. We want, by doing so, to send a kind message to the world that we hope our lives can slowly get better from the current state, said Hamdan. The children say football helps them forget the pain of being displaced. When I play, I forget I live in a tent. I forget the war. People cheer for us, and I forget everything bad that happened. I wish this pitch could be like before, with real grass, seats, and fans, just like before the war, said Shawarib, a child playing in the football game. Across Gaza, many stadiums have been damaged or turned into shelters. As Gaza's largest sports ground, the Khan Yunis Municipal Stadium was once a place of joy for local people. Now, it is a place of survival. But on the small patch of sand, the children keep playing and the game goes on. Hundreds of people gathered in Stockholm, the capital of Sweden, to protest Israel's continued military actions in Gaza and restrictions on humanitarian aid entry, despite a ceasefire agreement reached on October 10th, 2025. The demonstration, organized by several civil society

Charity groups at Odin Plan Square saw protesters carrying banners reading, "Children in Gaza are starving. Stop the attacks on Gaza. End food restrictions. And Israel must respect the peace agreement." Demonstrators also called on the Swedish government to halt arms exports to Israel. Participants demanded an end to what they described as the occupation of Gaza, while Swedish activist Isabella Lundgren told reporters that the situation should not be described as a conflict, but rather as genocide and ethnic cleansing. She claimed that civilians and children in Gaza continue to be killed and detained despite the ceasefire. Lundgren also criticized Western governments and media, accusing them of ignoring international law and remaining silent on the situation. She argued that global powers have failed to hold parties accountable, calling the ongoing violence part of a broader political and military system that continues to target civilians. A pro-Palestinian demonstration was held in Berlin, Germany's capital, where large crowds gathered to protest Israel's military operations in Gaza and Lebanon and to express solidarity with Palestinians. The protest began near the Halle Tor subway station in the Kreuzberg district of Berlin, where participants assembled before marching toward the city center. The demonstration was held under heavy police presence as authorities monitored the event. Protesters carried Palestinian flags and banners while chanting slogans calling for an end to the conflict and greater international action. Many demonstrators accused Israel of war crimes in Gaza, including the killing of civilians and medical workers, and demanded an end to what they described as the occupation of Palestinian territories. Slogans such as "Freedom for Gaza," "End the occupation," and "This is not a war" were heard during the march. Some participants also displayed photographs of Palestinian healthcare workers killed in Gaza, as well as placards highlighting casualties among journalists and calls for the release of detained medical personnel. The march concluded at Robert Koch Square in Berlin, with organizers saying the protest was part of a wider wave of demonstrations across European cities calling for a ceasefire and increased humanitarian access to Gaza. Russia and Ukraine on Saturday reported launching large-scale strikes against each other from Friday night into early Saturday morning. The Russian Defense Ministry said in a statement that over the past 24 hours, its forces had struck fuel, energy, and transport infrastructure, as well as long-range drone production and storage facilities of Ukrainian forces in 142 locations. Russian forces also hit temporary deployment sites of Ukrainian troops and foreign mercenaries, and took control of four more settlements in the Kharkiv region. Meanwhile, the General Staff of the Armed Forces of Ukraine said 268 combat engagements were recorded from Friday to Saturday. Over the past 24 hours, Ukrainian forces struck three Russian command posts, five drone command posts, and other targets, it said, adding that two Russian missiles and 17 drones hit 16 targets. Ukrainian defense forces also hit a Russian military helicopter in the airspace over the Sea of Azov in the early hours of Saturday, and struck a railway bridge over the Siversky-Donets River in the Luhansk region, according to the General Staff.

0: Russian forces launched attacks on the Ukrainian cities of Zaporizhia and Kramatorsk, Ukraine's state emergency service said. With emergency crews responding to the aftermath of the strikes, authorities said multiple buildings and vehicles were damaged in the attacks, as rescue and assessment operations continued at the affected sites. Images released by the emergency service showed damaged structures and emergency personnel working in the impacted areas. Officials did not immediately provide information on the number of people killed or injured, and the full extent of the damage remains under assessment. The latest strikes come as Russia continues its aerial campaign against cities across Ukraine, with emergency services remaining on high alert amid ongoing attacks.
1: Thousands of protesters scuffled with police as Germany's far-right Alternative for Germany party held its national convention in Erfurt. The demonstrations reflect just how divisive the AfD remains, even as its political fortunes continue to rise. This year's convention has drawn additional controversy because it coincides with the 100-year anniversary of a Nazi party meeting held nearby that really consolidated Adolf Hitler's power over the fascist movement. Historians and political opponents say the timing carries powerful symbolism, an accusation the AfD rejects. The party is expected to re-elect its co-leaders, Alice Weidel and Tino Chrupalla, but more importantly, project an image of unity after becoming the largest opposition party in Germany's parliament. And it looks like its popularity is still growing, benefiting from voter frustration over the government's handling of the economy and migration. Now the AfD is looking ahead to regional elections this fall, where it hopes to win enough support in the eastern state of Saxony-Anhalt to lead a state government for the first time. The far-right Alternative for Germany is in a buoyant mood as it holds a convention this weekend. It is capitalizing on the unpopularity of a government that's trying to reform the sluggish economy and eyeing promising prospects of power in an eastern region this fall. Yet the anti-migration nationalist party is as polarizing as ever. Its meeting is expected to draw tens of thousands of protesters to the eastern city of Erfurt. AfD is meeting to elect its leaders, which German parties do every 2 years. It will aim to put on a show of unity as it extends the terms of Alice Weidel and Tino Chrupalla, who have run the party together for 4 years.
2: Of course, we want to prevent the fascist AfD from meeting undisturbed in the exhibition hall and, yes, effectively hatching their plans there. And we want to make it clear that we simply won't tolerate this, that fascism is on the rise here in Germany.
3: Between the Democratic Republic of the Congo and Rwanda reopened late Thursday after being closed since May over the ongoing Ebola outbreak, bringing much-needed relief to residents of Goma, the capital of eastern Congo. The reopening was announced in a press release Thursday by the Rwanda-backed M23 rebels who seized Goma early last year. The city's airport has been closed since the takeover, leaving Goma largely dependent economically on cross-border traffic between the two countries. Jovial Begum Bayer, a trader, said working had been difficult without being able to cross the border. I am delighted by the reopening of the border crossing because it had already been a month and a half since we could go to Rwanda, she said. Though Goma has had at least one laboratory-confirmed case of the Bundibugyo virus, it has been largely spared from the outbreak that has ravaged Ituri province to the north. So far, the outbreak has caused more than 1,400 confirmed cases and more than 400 deaths. The World Health Organization has advised against closing borders, saying it will only hamper the Ebola response. With Goma's airport shut, people wanting to travel internationally have had to go to the Rwandan capital, Kigali, which offered the safest access to an international airport. Traveling further into Congo meant crossing the front lines of a conflict that has raged for three decades. Trials began Thursday for a drug that researchers hope could work as a treatment for Ebola caused by the Bundibugyo virus. The virus has no vaccine and no approved treatment. It spread undetected for weeks as health authorities tested for the more common Zaire virus. Okay.
0: First responders saw the dangers of prolonged extreme heat up close this week as Spring Hill EMS crews in Spring Valley, New York, answered calls for possible heat-related illnesses.
4: The worst part about it.
0: Spring Hill EMS, also known as Spring Hill Community Ambulance Corps, responded to patients showing signs of dehydration, dizziness, and heat exhaustion, including an elderly man who fell after spending the day outside and trying to cool off in a shower.
5: Every shift.
0: Akiva Zadell, president of Spring Hill EMS, said persistent heat can keep people from recovering between hot days, allowing symptoms to progress from cramps and dehydration.

0: This is just cool packs.
1: He said outdoor workers, children at summer camp, and older residents are especially vulnerable. While lower-income residents may face added risks from limited air conditioning, transportation barriers, and reduced access to health care.
2: So we have a large unhoused population in this area. There are cooling centers, but a lot of people are not aware of them, so they're outdoors in this heat. It is currently 12:43 in the afternoon, and as per my car, it is 98 degrees outside. I think it's worse. It starts with, it's hot outside, I'm sweating a lot. That's just the initial signs of, you know, dehydration. And then it progresses to, I'm feeling dizzy, nauseous, and you're starting to move into more of a heat exhaustion phase where he's profusely sweating, he's feeling exhausted. And then the concern and when it becomes super, super dangerous is it progresses into heat stroke. And when you have heat like this that's persistent for multiple days in a row, they're never getting the ability to properly recover, and it weakens their system and their body's ability to fight. And it could quickly progress from just heat cramps and a little bit of dehydration to heat exhaustion, heat stroke, and ultimately death.
1: Crews were seen stocking ice, water, and ice packs as temperatures hovered around 100 degrees Fahrenheit. Zedell said the heat also puts responders themselves at risk during long calls, especially when they are working hard without staying hydrated. Spring Hill Community Ambulance Corps has about 150 volunteers and 30 paid staff and serves parts of Rockland County, including areas around Ramapo and Clarkstown.
2: A much more comprehensive assessment where he did.

0: China exported 10.377 million domestically produced robots across various categories in the first 5 months of this year, with a total export value of $2.94 billion, according to the latest customs statistics. These robots were sold to over 150 countries and regions, with the EU and ASEAN as the primary export destinations. Among the categories, cleaning robots led the way, generating an export value of $1.47 billion, which accounted for more than 70% of the total robot export value. In the same period, around 70,000 industrial robots were exported, with overseas applications continuing to expand. Handling robots equipped with visual recognition and intelligent algorithms are increasingly used in large-scale infrastructure and transportation projects globally. Welding robots, featuring automatic scanning and modeling capabilities, can identify and choose optimal process solutions in real time, while collaborative robots are gaining traction in overseas light industry manufacturing sectors, including food, pharmaceuticals, and household chemicals. Additionally, over 8,000 intelligent bionic robots were exported, designed for various applications in equipment inspection, scientific research and education, and public services.
1: Indian Prime Minister Modi called for Japanese investment in India to exceed 10 trillion yen over the next decade as he addressed the India-Japan Joint Economic Forum along with Japanese Prime Minister Sanae Takaichi in New Delhi. India and Japan also agreed to boost cooperation in artificial intelligence, metals, energy, and defense, as well as prepare a joint roadmap for economic security as the Asian nations sought to further strengthen their ties. In her address, Takaichi said the international community was facing growing challenges from protectionism, economic coercion, and geopolitical tensions, making it essential to strengthen regional autonomy and resilience. Japan is among India's largest investors, backing major infrastructure projects including a high-speed rail corridor between the cities of Mumbai and Ahmedabad. Japanese firms have also increased investment in Indian companies, including a recent $1.6 billion deal for a 20% stake in Yes Bank.
2: A lot of economists were hopeful that FIFA in North America would generate more leisure and hospitality jobs, but unfortunately that's not borne out by the data. It actually showed that those sectors had declining employment, so that's a big disappointment. I think the fact that

0: In the last month, there was only slow generation of new jobs is related to this notion that the number of job seekers are declining, or the number of job seekers that are looking for work and not finding it is increased. In particular, we're concerned about the evidence that people that have been unemployed looking for work but not able to find work that's suitable to them, that that number actually has been growing by a few hundred thousand over the last half year to a year. I would reiterate that it is important in this report that the employment to population ratio is still below 60%. So we're not really sure what people that are not working are doing, but it's still a concerningly high percentage of people that are not part of our labor force participation right now. We are concerned about those who are unemployed for more than half a year are a higher unemployment rate than otherwise. But overall, the rate of unemployment seems to be pretty stable.
1: European Central Bank President Christine Lagarde said on Friday it was still possible she could leave before her term ends in late 2027 to weigh in on French politics. But running in next spring's French presidential election was not currently on the agenda. Responding to a question from French newspaper Les Echos whether she would rule out leaving early, perhaps to take part in French politics, she said, "It's possible. I believe that a European voice needs to be heard in the French presidential debate."
2: Swept aside.
1: Lagarde has previously played down resignation rumors, saying a ship's captain would not leave during turbulent times as inflation surged on an oil price spike triggered by the Iran war. She said then that her baseline was to remain in the job until her term expires at the end of October 2027. While she did not repeat this line, she appeared to rule out running in the French election next spring. When asked if she'd support a candidate or stand as one, she first said, "I will reflect on it," then added, "I'm joking. I don't think that's currently on the agenda." She said her main job would be to bring a European argument into national politics.

0: dans notre match et à la fin, voilà, on est qualifié, donc c'est positif.
1: Morocco fans in Casablanca hoped their national team could go all the way and win the World Cup after a 3-0 victory against Canada. Morocco dispatched a determined Canada in the last 16 on Saturday as Azzedine Unahi scored twice and the North Africans ended the co-hosts' record run while advancing to the quarterfinals for the second time in a row. The scoreline flattered Morocco, who were on the back foot for most of the opening period and failed to register an attempt on goal until the 28th minute after Canada had spurned a number of solid chances.
2: مبارك اليوم الشقيق الكندي قام بمباراة جيدة محترمة احنا دائما نحترموا الخصم كانت صعوبات خصوصا في الشوط الاول ولكن مساندة لا مشروطة للجماهير المغربية من طنجة القويرة والفنان السوهبي الذي قام بتغييرات بان الفرق والحمد لله انتصرنا اداء ونتيجه.
1: Unahi added a second on 82 minutes when a 4-on-2 break led to Brahim Diaz teeing the midfielder up to fire into the top corner as Canada got caught out trying to push forward for the equalizer. The two goals made Unahi the first African player to score twice in a knockout round match since Senegal's Henry Camara notched a double against Sweden in 2002. Morocco, who will face the winners of Saturday's last 16 clash between Paraguay and France in the quarterfinals on July 9th, added a late third via another lightning break as substitute Rahimi crowned a convincing performance.

0: Colombia defeated Ghana 1-0 in the round of 32 of the 2026 FIFA World Cup, advancing to the round of 16. Colombia forward John Cordoba appeared to injure his groin early in the match, prompting coach Nestor Lorenzo to replace him with Luis Suarez. The substitution paid off immediately as Suarez set up the game's only goal in the 14th minute, delivering a cross for Jonah Rias to score. Ghana goalkeeper Atizigi made several saves to keep his side in the match, while Colombia had two further efforts from Daniel Munoz and Luis Diaz, either ruled out or missed the target in the closing stages. Ghana failed to register a single shot throughout the match. Colombia will face Switzerland in the round of 16 in Vancouver on Tuesday.
1: With my family, it's phenomenal. Like, my dad's never been to a World Cup game. I bought these tickets for Father's Day and for his birthday. And I just knew that it was going to be Group K. It was going to be either Portugal or Colombia. So either way, they were going to see Ronaldo. We were going to see Ronaldo or Colombia. And it ended up being Colombia.
2: And, you know, after 4 years, it's a lot of things for every country. And for me, it's just been exciting to come see new talent, new football, how nations get together, how people get together, how people unite. And I mean, the beauty of the football. It's a game of love.
3: Hossam Abdelmadjid scored the deciding goal in a shootout, and Egypt won its debut in the World Cup knockout round by beating Australia 4-2 on penalty kicks after a 1-1 draw Friday. Australia goalkeeper Matthew Ryan didn't stop any of Egypt's four shots after replacing starter Patrick Beach late in extra time. Harry Souter opened the shootout by missing high for Australia, and 18-year-old Lucas Harrington hit the crossbar with the fourth attempt to set up Abdelmadjid's clincher. Egypt's other penalty shootout scorers were Mahmoud Saber, Rami Rabia, and Mohamed Salah, the former Liverpool star who started despite a hamstring injury sustained in the team's group finale. Jackson Irvine and Auer Mabel scored in the shootout for Australia. The victory comes in Egypt's fourth World Cup. Egypt will next face defending champion Argentina in the round of 16 on Tuesday in Atlanta.
4: My feeling today is it's incredible. I always feel proud to wear the shirt. Nothing makes me more proud than that. And I always like seeing the boys happy and enjoying the moment. It's nothing can match that. So today was one of the best days in my life. I prepared first.

0: mentally, I'm always trying to enjoy every moment because it will not come back. So I'm always tell the boys just enjoy the moment, and probably we'll see in the internet in a few minutes how we're going to celebrate outside the bus now. But yeah, just like we can't take it for granted because Egypt, I don't know how many times we play in the World Cup. It's never before we qualified in a group stage. Now we qualified and we qualified in the next round. So it's just, it's a moment to enjoy. So we're going to do that to the max today and probably tomorrow. Then, yeah, we just have to close our door again and just focus in the next game.
1: Yeah, we're all obviously very devastated. It's the toughest way to lose a game. Boys, so much hard work. It's been an unbelievable camp. We give ourselves the best possible opportunity to do something the Australian team's done before. But ultimately, you know, we're falling short at a penalty shootout. But I'm so proud of every player, especially the ones that had the heart to step up and take those shots at the end. But every single player has contributed to this. It's another step, in a positive direction for this team and for Australian football to show how competitive we can be on the biggest stage. And I've got no doubt that there's players in that dressing room that will be the ones that go and take that next step.
2: But the yelling made me know we're winning, so I didn't stop yelling after. But we're so happy, so grateful. They did a great job, and we deserve to win.
3: I didn't want to watch the penalty kicks. I was like trying to hide my face, and it was stressful but fantastic.
4: I feel relieved, honestly. That's all I feel. I'm happy, very happy.
2: Looking forward to our next game.
3: Yeah.
5: It's very emotional. It's our first time being here, and I've dreamed of coming here since I was a little kid. And it's so amazing, and the energy is beautiful. Everyone coming together to see people play. It's an amazing experience. It's beautiful.
6: Amazing experience. We loved every single bit of it. Very intense game, very good game.
7: Yeah, it's the match actually is so, I don't know what to say. I can't express what's inside in my feelings now. Mo Salah, Marmoush,
8: happiness. Happiness.
7: It is happiness. But credit to all the players, all the team, the coach, and all Australian fans. Actually, they are so nice. So it's a good match today for all. Yeah, even we won, we lose, but it's okay. We're good.
6: Yeah.
9: I feel disappointed, frustrated, irritated.
10: We were cheering for Australia.
11: We were Aussies.
12: I am so happy that my small nation of 29 million people has made it this far. Soccer is obviously not our national sport. We've had a wonderful time over here in the USA, and congratulations to Egypt.
7: Thank you, sir. Hard luck
12: and Mo Salah and their team, and I wish them all the best against Argentina.
7: Thank you.
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Greetings, I'm Suud Özer. You're watching A News, News Hour live from Istanbul. Let's take a look at today's headlines. Turkish President Recep Tayyip Erdogan and Pakistani Prime Minister Shehbaz Sharif reaffirmed the strong partnership between Turkey and Pakistan during talks in Istanbul. Turkey is set to host the NATO Heads of State and Government Summit on July 7th and 8th in Ankara as officials highlight the country's central role in the alliance's security architecture from the Black Sea and the Balkans to the Mediterranean, the Middle East and beyond. Iranians gathered at Tehran's Imam Khomeini Grand Mosalla to pay their respects to Supreme Leader Ali Khamenei, whose 37-year rule ended when a U.S.-Israeli airstrike killed him in February.

0: Turkish President Recep Tayyip Erdogan and Pakistani Prime Minister Shehbaz Sharif reaffirmed the strong partnership between Turkey and Pakistan on Saturday, praising Islamabad's role in the U.S.-Iran agreement and vowing to expand bilateral cooperation.
1: Turkish President Erdogan and Pakistani Prime Minister Shehbaz Sharif reaffirmed the strong ties between the two countries on Saturday. Speaking at a press conference after talks in Istanbul, the Turkish president thanked Sharif and Pakistan for their efforts in reaching an agreement between the United States and Iran, adding that Ankara is monitoring what he said were efforts by Israel to undermine the agreement.
2: İslamabad mutabakatıyla sağlanan sükunet sayesinde tüm dünya derin bir nefes almıştır. 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
3: I express my deep and sincere appreciation for Turkey's strong and steadfast support for Pakistan's peace effort in the region that, alhamdulillah, have culminated in the signing of the Islamabad Memorandum of Understanding. The future of Pakistan-Turkey relations is infinitely promising and bright.
1: Pakistan and Turkey share deep religious and cultural bonds. Muslims in the subcontinent took part in the Turkish struggle for independence after World War I by contributing money, jewelry, and other donations. Ankara was among the very first countries that officially recognized Pakistan as a sovereign state in 1947.
3: Right.

0: Turkey becomes one of NATO's leading security providers, contributing troops, command structures, and advanced defense technologies as alliance leaders prepare to gather in Ankara the day after.
1: Turkey is preparing to host a NATO leaders summit for the second time. Following the summit held in Istanbul in 2004, the eyes of the world will once again Turkey, this time to capital Ankara on July 7 and 8. From the Black Sea to the Mediterranean, Turkey says it's not only protecting NATO's southern flank, but also helping shape the alliance's future at a time of mounting global security challenges. With just days remaining before NATO leaders gather in Ankara, attention is turning to Turkey's expanding role within the alliance. Home to NATO's second largest military, Turkey currently contributes nearly 3,000 personnel, along with aircraft, naval assets, armored vehicles, and advanced military platforms to NATO missions and operations across multiple regions. Turkey joined the alliance in 1952 following its contribution to the Korean War and has since participated in major NATO missions in Afghanistan, Kosovo, Bosnia, Libya, and Iraq. Over the past two decades, Turkish forces played key roles in NATO's Afghanistan mission, including responsibility for the security of Kabul's international airport until the alliance withdrawal in 2021. Today, Turkey continues to support NATO operations in Kosovo, the Mediterranean, the Aegean Sea, and Iraq, while contributing to alliance integrated air and missile defense architecture. They describe Turkey as a security producer that actively manages crises, strengthens regional stability, and contributes to NATO's deterrent strategy. Turkey has also significantly increased its participation in NATO military exercises. The Turkish Armed Forces took part in 34 NATO exercises in 2023, 39 in 2024, and 50 this year, reflecting growing operational integration with allied forces. During NATO's Steadfast Dart exercise in Germany earlier this year, a Turkish TB3 unmanned combat aerial vehicle launched from the amphibious assault ship TCG Anadolu successfully struck a target over the Baltic Sea, marking the first time a ship-launched drone participated in a NATO live fire exercise. Ankara has also maintained an active command role within the alliance. Turkey allocated 2.33% of its gross domestic product to defense in 2025, placing it among the alliance members, meeting NATO's defense spending targets.
0: NATO's leaders gathering for a summit in Ankara on July 7th and 8th will discuss a host of challenges facing the alliance, from Europe taking on more responsibility for the continent's security to boosting defense industrial production. Some officials worry the Iran war could overshadow the gathering, but hope leaders will remain focused on the alliance's core business, defense and deterrence.
2: I think NATO's making a very foolish mistake. And I've long said that, you know, I wonder whether or not NATO would ever be there for us. So this was a great test, because we don't need them, but they should have been there.
3: And the fact that NATO has survived since the end of the Cold War, despite the collapse of the Soviet Union, is a testament to the degree to which this was not just a marriage of convenience, it was something much deeper. So I do think that were the Trump administration to withdraw from NATO, it would change the world. It would in some ways push the world toward a geopolitical jungle in which Europe would be on its own, the United States would be on its own, in some ways, it would be a return to the much more chaotic, anarchic landscape that existed before NATO was formed in 1949. Trump, going way back, has voiced regrets about not just NATO, but the alliances that the United States has in Europe and in East Asia. And I

0: think that he feels, not without some justification, that allies free ride on the United States, that they don't spend enough of their own money defending themselves. They take advantage of American readiness to spend more on defense and to provide a protective umbrella. So there's a through line here in Trump's comments. He could begin to pack up, to take American troops and move them out of Germany and move them out of the United Kingdom and move them out of Poland. And this in some sense would be a sign to the Europeans that the days of the United States deploying forces in Europe to help protect you against external threats, Russia in particular, those days are coming to an end. Would he face resistance? For sure. NATO has strong support in Congress, not just among Democrats, but among Republicans as well. NATO enjoys strong support among the U.S. public. So there he would receive pushback. But at least from my knowledge, there is no legal or political lever that Congress, the House, the Senate, the Pentagon could use to stop Trump from beginning to withdraw U.S. troops from NATO. I think if you're an American ally, whether it's Germany or Britain or South Korea or Japan, you have to take seriously the pronouncement of an American president that I'm reconsidering alliances. I think I might contemplate the idea of withdrawal. You have to take that seriously, have to have plan B. You have to question whether the United States is no longer the reliable ally that it has been for so many decades. That having been said, I do not expect Trump to withdraw from NATO. And that's because the United States gets lots of benefits from the alliance.
1: Turkey will showcase its next-generation military headquarters, the Crescent and Star Joint Headquarters, during next week's NATO summit in Ankara.
2: Turkey's defense ministry on Thursday hosted its weekly press briefing for the first time at the newly built Crescent and Star Joint Headquarters, a sprawling military complex designed to bring together the country's top defense institutions under one roof, where officials outlined preparations for next week's NATO summit and reiterated Ankara's positions on regional security issues. Inspired by the design of the Turkish flag, the complex is being built with smart building technologies, advanced cybersecurity systems, and protection against ballistic and chemical, biological, radiological, and nuclear threats, a Turkish military official said. Equipped with cutting-edge technologies ranging from cybersecurity and ballistic protection to measures against chemical, biological, radiological, and nuclear threats, as well as advanced engineering solutions, the project is expected to become one of the world's model military headquarters. The Crescent and Star Joint Headquarters will serve as a strategic hub that strengthens the institutional integration of the National Defense Ministry, enhances the Turkish military's joint operational capabilities, and embodies Turkey's defense vision under the Century of Turkey goals. The headquarters, which recently opened its doors to members of the press during the National Defense Ministry's weekly press briefing, will host its first official event as part of the NATO Heads of State and Government Summit to be held in Ankara on July 7 and 8.
1: Pakistan is set to host a new round of U.S.-Iran talks on July 11th as the two sides continue negotiations on sanctions, frozen assets, and the Iranian nuclear program.
3: Pakistan will host the next round of negotiations between the United States and

0: Iran on July 11th. Citing unnamed sources, the report said the upcoming round will focus on U.S. sanctions on Iran, Iranian frozen assets, and the Iranian nuclear file. It added that the level of representation of the Iranian delegation will be decided after the funeral of late Iranian Supreme Leader Ayatollah Ali Khamenei. On June 18th, Iran and the United States signed a Memorandum of Understanding on ending the war in the region on all fronts, including Lebanon. On June 22nd, technical negotiations between Iran and the United States were held in Switzerland following high-level consultations between Iranian and U.S. delegations the previous day with the mediation of Pakistan and Qatar. On Wednesday, Qatari Foreign Ministry spokesperson Majed Al Ansari confirmed that Qatari and Pakistani mediators had concluded separate meetings with U.S. and Iranian negotiators, making positive progress on issues related to the MOU.
1: Large crowds of mourners gathered outside of Tehran's main mosque to pay their respects to Iran's former supreme leader on the first day of his funeral commemorations, with millions expected to attend a week of ceremonies.
0: Hundreds of thousands of people have poured into Tehran, with millions expected to attend a week of funeral ceremonies for late Iranian supreme leader Ayatollah Ali Khamenei. The days-long memorial has turned the capital into the center of a historic farewell that officials say will draw more than 10 million mourners from across the country and abroad. Crowds jammed major avenues in the vast Imam Khomeini Mosalla Grand Mosque as mourners, many dressed in black and waving flags, gathered to view the coffin of the 86-year-old leader, who was killed in a U.S.-Israeli attack at the outset of the war on Iran in February. The bodies of several members of his family killed in the same strike, including his 3-year-old granddaughter, are being honored alongside him. Authorities have opened more than 5,000 schools and tens of thousands of classrooms nationwide to accommodate pilgrims traveling to the capital. The Iranian supreme leader is a significant spiritual figure for the world's Shia community. Delegations from more than 100 countries also attended ceremonies reserved for foreign dignitaries on Friday, underscoring the regional and international stakes of the transition in Tehran. The funeral program stretches over 6 days, with successive ceremonies in Tehran through Monday before moving to the holy city of Qom, then to Iraq, and finally to the northeastern city of Mashhad for burial. Analysts say the timing, in the first 10 days of the Muslim month of Muharram and coinciding with the United States Independence Day, is laden with symbolism, framing Khamenei's death within a Shia narrative of martyrdom and signaling continuity in Iran's confrontational regional posture, even after his successor and son, Ayatollah Mojtaba Khamenei, assumes full authority.
1: To celebrate the 250th anniversary of the U.S. independence, President Donald Trump recounted some of the country's milestones, bringing together war veterans and collection of historic flags for hundreds gathered at the National Mall.
2: Over 250 years, the world has seen the great empires, vast kingdoms, mighty nations, and terrible tyrants. They came and they went. But after 2.5 centuries, this American Republic still stands tall and strong, and we love each other. That showed tonight. You heard it was over, and what happened? You came back. And this American flag still waves proud and free and beautiful. We have thrived and flourished because our founders were great. Our cause was just. Our people are brave. Our culture is exceptional. And our destiny is written by God. American grit, boldness, and daring forged heroes like Davy Crockett, Wyatt Earp, Annie Oakley, Teddy Roosevelt, and the legend of the Wild West, Buffalo Bill Cody. These were great, powerful people whose incredible grandchildren happen to be with us tonight. And they stand alongside one of the first American flags ever to fly over our expanding nation. It was carried west just as Lewis and Clark began their journey in 1803. Thank you very much. Thank you. Thank you very much.

0: The death toll from twin earthquakes that struck Venezuela last week has risen to 2,954, with over 16,000 injured as rescue teams continue to search for other survivors under the rubble.
1: The death toll from the two earthquakes that struck Venezuela last week has risen to 2,954, and 16,592 others were injured, National Assembly President Jorge Rodriguez said Saturday. In a message on his Telegram channel, Rodriguez said 6,462 people had been rescued after the disaster hit the central states of Aragua, Miranda, and La Guaira, as well as the western states of Carabobo, Yaracuy, and Falcon. The update said 16,209 people were without housing, while 856 buildings had been damaged and 190 structures had collapsed. Authorities have also set up 80 temporary camps to assist displaced and affected people. According to Saturday's update, 29,567 rescuers remain deployed to search for survivors, including 3,281 from abroad. Since the magnitude 7.2 and 7.5 earthquakes struck on June 24th, Venezuela has recorded 942 aftershocks, the statement said.
2: Zirat Bank is with you all around the world.

0: China exported millions of domestically produced robots in the first 5 months of the year, with cleaning and industrial robots leading global shipments.
1: China exported 10.377 million domestically produced robots across various categories in the first 5 months of this year, with a total export value of $2.94 billion, according to the latest customs statistics. These robots were sold to over 150 countries and regions, with the EU and ASEAN as the primary export destinations. Among the categories, cleaning robots led the way, generating an export value of $1.47 billion, which accounted for more than 70% of the total robot export value. In the same period, around 70,000 industrial robots were exported, with overseas applications continuing to expand. Handling robots equipped with visual recognition and intelligent algorithms are increasingly used in large-scale infrastructure and transportation projects globally. Welding robots, featuring automatic scanning and modeling capabilities, can identify and choose optimal process solutions in real time, while collaborative robots are gaining traction in overseas light industry manufacturing sectors, including food, pharmaceuticals, and household chemicals. Additionally, over 8,000 intelligent bionic robots were exported, designed for various applications in equipment inspection, scientific research and education, and public services.
0: Indian Prime Minister Modi hosted Japanese Prime Minister Sanae Takaichi in New Delhi this week for trade talks, after which he described the meeting as the start of a new chapter in their special strategic and global partnership.
2: Indian Prime Minister Modi called for Japanese investment in India to exceed 10 trillion yen over the next decade as he addressed the India-Japan Joint Economic Forum along with Japanese Prime Minister Sanae Takaichi in New Delhi. India and Japan also agreed to boost cooperation in artificial intelligence, metals, energy, and defense, as well as prepare a joint roadmap for economic security as the Asian nations sought to further strengthen their ties. In her address, Takaichi said the international community was facing growing challenges from protectionism, economic coercion, and geopolitical tensions, making it essential to strengthen regional autonomy and resilience. Japan is among India's largest investors, backing major infrastructure projects, including a high-speed rail corridor between the cities of Mumbai and Ahmedabad. Japanese firms have also increased investment in Indian companies, including a recent $1.6 billion deal for a 20% stake in Yes Bank.
0: Economists in the United States have described the World Cup as a disappointment, arguing that the tournament failed to generate significant employment in the hospitality sector.

0: A lot of economists were hopeful that FIFA in North America would generate more leisure and hospitality jobs. But unfortunately, that's not borne out by the data. It actually showed that those sectors had declining employment. So that's a big disappointment. I think the fact that in the last month, there was only slow generation of new jobs is related to this notion that the number of job seekers are declining, or the number of job seekers that are looking for work and not finding it is increased. In particular, we're concerned about the evidence that people that have been unemployed, looking for work but not able to find work that's suitable to them, that number actually has been growing by a few hundred thousand over the last half year to a year. I would reiterate that it is important in this report that the employment to population ratio is still below 60%. So we're not really sure what people that are not working are doing, but it's still a concerningly high percentage of people that are not part of our labor force participation right now. We are concerned about those who are unemployed for more than half a year or a higher unemployment rate than otherwise. But overall, the rate of unemployment seems to be pretty stable.
1: European Central Bank President Christine Lagarde said she could potentially leave office before the end of her term in 2027, ahead of the upcoming French elections.
2: European Central Bank President Christine Lagarde said on Friday it was still possible she could leave before her term ends in late 2027 to weigh in on French politics. But running in next spring's French presidential election was not currently on the agenda. Responding to a question from French newspaper Les Echos whether she would rule out leaving early, perhaps to take part in French politics, she said, "It's possible. I believe that a European voice needs to be heard in the French presidential debate."
3: Swept aside.
2: Lagarde has previously played down resignation rumors, saying a ship's captain would not leave during turbulent times as inflation surged on an oil price spike triggered by the Iran war. She said then that her baseline was to remain in the job until her term expires at the end of October 2027. While she did not repeat this line, she appeared to rule out running in the French election next spring. When asked if she'd support a candidate or stand as one, she first said, "I will reflect on it," then added, "I'm joking. I don't think that's currently on the agenda." She said her main job would be to bring a European argument into national politics.
4: At the country level and then at the global level.
5: Zirat Bank is with you all around the world.

0: Welcome back. Let's continue with our news. A persisting heat wave passing through New York's suburbs fueled an increase in calls to emergency crews amid heightened risks of deadly heat strokes and other high temperature related illnesses.
1: First responders saw the dangers of prolonged extreme heat up close this week as Spring Hill EMS crews in Spring Valley, New York, answered calls for possible heat-related illnesses. Spring Hill EMS, also known as Spring Hill Community Ambulance Corps, responded to patients showing signs of dehydration, dizziness, and heat exhaustion, including an elderly man who fell after spending the day outside and trying to cool off in a shower.
2: Every shift.
1: Akiva Zadell, president of Spring Hill EMS, said persistent heat can keep people from recovering between hot days, allowing symptoms to progress from cramps and dehydration to heat exhaustion, heat stroke, and even death.
3: It's really hot outside today. Temperatures are expected to get over 100 degrees. It's humid as well. We're taking extra steps for ourselves to make sure that we're prepared to respond to emergencies, and we're also preparing for more heat-related illnesses and emergencies today. We're a 911 response EMS agency in Rockland County. We cover the towns of Rampo and Clarkstown. So we always have ice packs and heat packs ready to go, but on a day like today, we're much more inclined to use the ice packs. We have an extra box right over here. This is just cool packs.
1: He said outdoor workers, children at summer camp, and older residents are especially vulnerable. While lower income residents may face added risks from limited air conditioning, transportation barriers, and reduced access to health care.
4: So we have a large unhoused population in this area. There are cooling centers, but a lot of people are not aware of them. So they're outdoors in this heat. It is currently 12:43 in the afternoon. And as per my car, it is 98 degrees outside. I think it's worse. It starts with, it's hot outside, I'm sweating a lot. That's just the initial signs of, you know, dehydration. And then it progresses to, I'm feeling dizzy, nauseous, and you're starting to move into more of a heat exhaustion phase where he's profusely sweating, he's feeling exhausted. And then the concern and what becomes super, super dangerous is it progresses into heat stroke. And when you have heat like this that's persistent for multiple days in a row, they're never getting the ability to properly recover, and it weakens their system and their body's ability to fight. And it could quickly progress from just heat cramps and a little bit of dehydration to heat exhaustion, heat stroke, and ultimately death.
1: Crews were seen stocking ice, water, and ice packs as temperatures hovered around 100 degrees Fahrenheit. Zedell said the heat also puts responders themselves at risk during long calls, especially when they are working hard without staying hydrated. Spring Hill Community Ambulance Corps has about 150 volunteers and 30 paid staff and serves parts of Rockland County, including areas around Ramapo and Clarkstown.
4: A much more comprehensive assessment where he did.
0: Displaced children in Gaza turned a tent camp inside Khan Yunis Municipal Stadium into a makeshift football pitch, using the game to escape the realities of war and displacement.
1: Seeing from above, the Khan Yunis Municipal Stadium in Gaza looks like a sea of tents. Before the war, it hosted big football games for the region. Today, it is a camp for thousands of families who have lost their homes. In the middle of all these tents, there is a small open space, even much smaller than a basketball court. There is no grass and no real goals, but this is where the children play football. They use water to draw lines in the sand. They pile up stones to make goalposts. The ball is old and soft, but they place it carefully in the middle. We live in tents now. The paths between them are very narrow because we found that the kids used to play in different areas alone. So we found this empty space and called the children over. As the World Cup is happening right now, so we decided to have our own competition, said Bilal Hamdan, who organized the football match for children. Hamdan found red and blue shirts for the children. They put them on and smoothed the fabric. The boys walked in a line, shook hands, and flipped a coin to start. They did everything properly. The children play barefoot because it helps them run fast on the sand and keeps them from ruining their only shoes. This game cannot change their reality, but at least it changes their mood for the day. We want, by doing so, to send a kind message to the world that we hope our lives can slowly get better from the current state, said Hamdan. The children say football helps.

0: Hundreds of protesters gathered in Stockholm to condemn Israel's continued military actions in Gaza, calling for an end to attacks and humanitarian restrictions despite a ceasefire agreement.
1: Hundreds of people gathered in Stockholm, the capital of Sweden, to protest Israel's continued military actions in Gaza and restrictions on humanitarian aid entry, despite a ceasefire agreement reached on October 10th, 2025.
2: Every fascist that went far!
1: The demonstration, organized by several civil society groups at Odenplan Square, saw protesters carrying banners reading, "Children in Gaza are starving. Stop the attacks on Gaza. End food restrictions. And Israel must respect the peace agreement." Demonstrators also called on the Swedish government to halt arms exports to Israel. Participants demanded an end to what they described as the occupation of Gaza, while Swedish activist Isabella Lundgren told reporters that the situation should not be described as a conflict, but rather as genocide and ethnic cleansing. She claimed that civilians and children in Gaza continue to be killed and detained despite the ceasefire. Lundgren also criticized Western governments and media, accusing them of ignoring international law and remaining silent on the situation. She argued that global powers have failed to hold parties accountable, calling the ongoing violence part of a broader political and military system that continues to target civilians.
0: Hundreds of pro-Palestinian protesters gathered in Berlin to show solidarity with Gaza and call for an immediate and lasting ceasefire.
1: A pro-Palestinian demonstration was held in Berlin, Germany's capital, where large crowds gathered to protest Israel's military operations in Gaza and Lebanon and to express solidarity with Palestinians. The protest began near the Halle Tor subway station in the Kreuzberg district of Berlin, where participants assembled before marching toward the city center. The demonstration was held under heavy police presence as authorities monitored the event. Protesters carried Palestinian flags and banners while chanting slogans calling for an end to the conflict and greater international action. Many demonstrators accused Israel of war crimes in Gaza, including the killing of civilians and medical workers, and demanded an end to what they described as the occupation of Palestinian territories. Slogans such as "Freedom for Gaza," "End the occupation," and "This is not a war" were heard during the march. Some participants also displayed photographs of Palestinian healthcare workers killed in Gaza, as well as placards highlighting casualties among journalists and calls for the release of detained medical personnel. The march concluded at Robert Koch Square in Berlin, with organizers saying the protest was part of a wider wave of demonstrations across European cities calling for a ceasefire and increased humanitarian access to Gaza.
0: The death toll from twin earthquakes that struck Venezuela last week has risen to 2,954, with over 16,000 injured as rescue teams continue to search for other survivors under the rubble.
1: The death toll from the two earthquakes that struck Venezuela last week has risen to 2,954, and 16,592 others were injured, National Assembly President Jorge Rodriguez said Saturday. In a message on his Telegram channel, Rodriguez said 6,462 people had been rescued after the disaster hit the central states of Aragua, Miranda, and La Guaira, as well as the western states of Carabobo, Yaracuy, and Falcon. The update said 16,209 people were without housing, while 856 buildings had been damaged and 190 structures had collapsed. Authorities have also set up 80 temporary camps to assist displaced and affected people. According to Saturday's update, 29,567 rescuers remain deployed to search for survivors, including 3,281 from abroad. Since the magnitude 7.2 and 7.5 earthquakes struck on June 24th, Venezuela has recorded 942 aftershocks, the statement said.
0: Russia and Ukraine exchanged large-scale strikes overnight, with both sides reporting attacks on military targets as intense fighting continued across multiple fronts.
1: Russia and Ukraine on Saturday reported launching large-scale strikes against each other from Friday night into early Saturday morning. The Russian Defense Ministry said in a statement that over the past 24 hours, its forces had struck fuel,

0: energy, and transport infrastructure, as well as long-range drone production and storage facilities of Ukrainian forces in 142 locations. Russian forces also hit temporary deployment sites of Ukrainian troops and foreign mercenaries, and took control of four more settlements in the Kharkiv region. Meanwhile, the General Staff of the Armed Forces of Ukraine said 268 combat engagements were recorded from Friday to Saturday. Over the past 24 hours, Ukrainian forces struck three Russian command posts, five drone command posts, and other targets, it said, adding that two Russian missiles and 17 drones hit 16 targets. Ukrainian defense forces also hit a Russian military helicopter in the airspace over the Sea of Azov in the early hours of Saturday, and struck a railway bridge over the Siversky-Donets River in the Luhansk region, according to the general staff.
1: These were all the latest world news. Now, let's take a look at sports.

0: Erling Haaland scored twice Sunday as Norway stunned Brazil 2-1 in a dramatic FIFA World Cup round of 16 match, eliminating the five-time champions and securing their debut in the tournament's quarterfinals. All three goals made the net within the last 25 minutes of the match, with Haaland opening in the 79th minute after Andreas Schjelderup found him on the edge of the penalty area. The striker took a touch before driving a low header past goalkeeper Alisson Becker. He doubled Norway's lead in the 99th minute with another low strike from outside the area, driving the ball into the bottom corner for his seventh goal of the tournament. The goal moved Haaland level with Argentina's Lionel Messi and France's Kylian Mbappe at the top of the 2026 World Cup scoring chart. Brazil pulled one back in the 10th minute of stoppage time when Neymar converted a penalty, but the late goal was not enough to prevent elimination. Brazil had also missed a first-half penalty with Bruno Guimarães' spot kick saved by Norway goalkeeper Ørjan Nyland. This year's World Cup is being co-hosted by the U.S., Canada, and Mexico. It is the first edition to feature 48 teams. The tournament concludes July 19th. Argentina is the defending champion.
1: Yeah, as I said, this game could have gone either way. We have to be honest about that. We had match winners in Nyland in goal and Erling up front. Credit to my players to execute the game plan to perfection. But we hadn't won if we didn't have match winners in both ends. And you need to have that to beat Brazil. So could have gone the other way. We have to be honest about that.
2: I mean, it's a bit difficult to give messages to Brazil at the moment, but I mean, you guys deserve to be in the finals. You guys deserve you deserve glory because it's a football country, and it's even me, if I can think far back when I was young, the first thing I think of is Brazil and all the superstars. So even today, to watch Neymar, watch Vini, all the players, is a bit surrealistic because you want to play against the best, you want to play against the best countries in the world, and Brazil is one of the best. So in the end, you guys deserve to win World Cup now and then.
3: Our team has built something very special now last 2 years, so I feel like in every game we play we are confident, but of course we have so much respect for Brazil. They were like the first thing you think about when someone mentions a World Cup is Brazil, so yeah, we are so proud.
4: No, it was just obviously a very good moment to save the first penalty. A huge moment when it's 0-0 as well, so it was important. In the second penalty, I just tried to get into his head, hopefully keep a clean sheet and try to save the second one as well. But it is what.
5: What did you tell him?
4: Nah, it's not important. In the end, he won that battle. He made a good penalty. So, the most important thing is that we won. So it doesn't matter.
6: He's just there. He just do it every time. You know, it's fabulous to watch, and he's just a great player. So it's crazy. I don't know what to say. It's we beat Brazil in the World Cup, and they're out. They're gone. There are it's 70,000 people from Brazil, maybe 10,000 from.

and we make more sound than they do today, and we beat them, and they are just gone. So it's amazing. Yeah.

0: England defeated Mexico 3-2 in a 2026 FIFA World Cup round of 16 match Sunday in Mexico City, securing their place in the tournament's quarterfinals. Mexico dominated the opening stages, but Jude Bellingham scored in the 36th and 38th minutes to give England a 2-0 lead. Julian Quiñones pulled one back with a free kick after England conceded a foul, cutting the deficit to 2-1 before the break. England's task became more difficult after Jarrell Kwanzaa was sent off with a red card following a video review, reducing the team to 10 men for the final 40 minutes, including stoppage time. However, Harry Kane converted a penalty in the 60th minute, firing into the bottom left corner to give England a 3-1 lead. In the 69th minute, Raul Jimenez converted a penalty, blasting his shot into the left side of the net to cut England's lead to 3-2. With Mexico, one of the tournament's three hosts, eliminated, England are set to take on Norway on Saturday in Miami. The World Cup is being co-hosted by the United States, Canada, and Mexico. It is the first edition to feature 48 teams. The tournament concludes on July 19th. Argentina is the defending champion.
1: My emotions are very mixed. I'm just proud of the mentality and the attitude. Round of 32, round of 16 is the moment in tournament where you find a way to win. We did it with pure mentality, with heart, overcame every obstacle that was thrown at us. I'm so proud of the mentality and the will of this team. It's a very, very special night for us.
2: Never been prouder of a group of lads, a squad, a nation. I was saying in some of the interviews I've done before, it was a country's performance. It felt like everything I've seen this week is the country behind us. All we've talked about this week is how difficult it's going to be in an unbelievable atmosphere against a very, very good team. So to get this win is the best night of my England career so far, for sure.
3: Amazing. I don't think I'll ever forget that night. I think the stadium, the occasion, playing against Mexico there, like listening to the Mexican national anthem with 100,000 people, I thought it was surreal. And a crazy game. So just really, really proud of the lads. We knew it was going to be a challenge. We sort of a little bit of the underdog, but we rose to the challenge and we're delighted to get through.
4: It was a brotherhood. I think you saw that today. The effort that we all had to put in. Certain players changing positions, like myself, and putting in a shift. It's what you want to do if you want to go far in this tournament. And the boss had to make some changes. I thought Dan Burn was excellent when he came on as well, and John Stone. So having those kind of players to come on and help us was a great feeling. And with Erling Haaland, we'll have to focus on that next weekend when it comes.
5: I went to World Cup in 82. I went to last World Cup. I went to last Euros. This is the best match I've ever been to in my life. We all grew up with the Azteca Stadium. I wanted to come to Azteca Stadium. It's an iconic stadium, and that the game, the atmosphere, the Mexican people, everything was incredible. Just an amazing atmosphere.
6: I think that was the craziest sports atmosphere I've ever experienced in my life, and the back and forth between the two teams, it was amazing.
7: We're feeling happy because Mexico came in the 16th of the finals, so we went far. We wanted to go push a little bit farther, but we couldn't. But
8: they did their best.
7: We're happy to be here, support our team. Yeah.
9: Morocco fans in Casablanca hoped their national team could go all the way and win the World Cup after a 3-0 victory against Canada. Morocco dispatched a determined Canada in the last 16 on Saturday as Azzedine Unahi

0: He scored twice, and the North Africans ended the co-host's record run while advancing to the quarterfinals for the second time in a row. The scoreline flattered Morocco, who were on the back foot for most of the opening period and failed to register an attempt on goal until the 28th minute after Canada had spurned a number of solid chances.
1: مباراه اليوم الشقيق الكندي قام بمباراه جيده محترمه احنا دائما نحترموا الخصم كانت صعوبات خصوصا في الشوط الاول ولكن مسانده لا مشروطه للجماهير المغربيه من طنجه القويره والفنان السيوهبي الذي قام بتغييرات بان الفرق والحمد لله انتصرنا اداء ونتيجه
0: Unahi added a second on 82 minutes when a 4-on-2 break led to Brahim Diaz teeing the midfielder up to fire into the top corner as Canada got caught out trying to push forward for the equalizer. The two goals made Unahi the first African player to score twice in a knockout round match since Senegal's Henry Camara notched a double against Sweden in 2002. Morocco, who will face the winners of Saturday's last 16 clash between Paraguay and France in the quarterfinals on July 9th, added a late third via another lightning break as substitute Rahimi crowned a convincing performance.
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I'm Sue Dozer with your global weather update. Let's start. We begin in Europe, where dark clouds continue to sweep quickly across the region. Bucharest will be partly cloudy, reaching 27 degrees. Athens has similar weather at 31. Farther west, temperatures continue to rise. Moscow will be rainy at 21 degrees, and London is partly cloudy at 27. Across the Balkans, summer has firmly set in. Zagreb is partly cloudy at 29 degrees, while Sarajevo has similar weather at 26. It's getting warmer for the Middle East, though. Beirut is partly cloudy at 30 degrees, and Gaza has similar weather and temperature. In South Asia, Baku is at 29 degrees, and New Delhi has a thunderstorm at 35. Farther east, Shanghai is rainy at 28, while Jakarta is cloudy at 33 degrees. Across Africa, Tripoli is sunny at 30 degrees. Cape Town is partly cloudy at 18. In North America, Mexico City will be rainy at 24 degrees. New York is cloudy for today. In South America, Rio de Janeiro has a thunderstorm at 31 degrees, while Santiago is rainy at 15. Across Oceania, Sydney will be cloudy, and Melbourne is partly cloudy at 13 degrees. That's the latest global weather update. Stay tuned for more news and forecasts here on ANews.

Greetings, I'm Sudo Zhao. You're watching A-News, News Hour Live from Istanbul. Let's take a look at today's headlines. Turkish President Recep Tayyip Erdogan and Pakistani Prime Minister Shehbaz Sharif reaffirmed the strong partnership between Turkey and Pakistan during talks in Istanbul. Turkey is set to host the NATO Heads of State and Government Summit on July 7th and 8th in Ankara as officials highlight the country's central role in the alliance's security architecture from the Black Sea and the Balkans to the Mediterranean, the Middle East and beyond. Iranians gathered at Tehran's Imam Khomeini Grand Masala to pay their respects to Supreme Leader Ali Khamenei, whose 37-year rule ended when a U.S.-Israeli airstrike killed him in February.

0: Turkish President Recep Tayyip Erdogan and Pakistani Prime Minister Shehbaz Sharif reaffirmed the strong partnership between Turkey and Pakistan on Saturday, praising Islamabad's role in the U.S.-Iran agreement and vowing to expand bilateral cooperation.
1: Turkish President Erdogan and Pakistani Prime Minister Shehbaz Sharif reaffirmed the strong ties between the two countries on Saturday. Speaking at a press conference after talks in Istanbul, the Turkish president thanked Sharif and Pakistan for their efforts in reaching an agreement between the United States and Iran, adding that Ankara is monitoring what he said were efforts by Israel to undermine the agreement.
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1: Sharif recalled that Turkey has always stood by Pakistan in difficult times, including wars, earthquakes, and floods, and pointed to Turkish president's visit to flood-hit areas of Pakistan in 2010, as well as First Lady's support for flood victims.
3: I express my deep and sincere appreciation for Turkey's strong and steadfast support for Pakistan's peace effort in the region that, alhamdulillah, have culminated in the signing of the Islamabad Memorandum of Understanding. The future of Pakistan-Turkey relations is infinitely promising and bright.
1: Pakistan and Turkey share deep religious and cultural bonds. Muslims in the subcontinent took part in the Turkish struggle for independence after World War I by contributing money, jewelry, and other donations. Ankara was among the very first countries that officially recognized Pakistan as a sovereign state in 1947.
3: Right.

0: Turkey becomes one of NATO's leading security providers, contributing troops, command structures, and advanced defense technologies as alliance leaders prepare to gather in Ankara the day after.
1: Turkey is preparing to host a NATO leaders summit for the second time. Following the summit held in Istanbul in 2004, the eyes of the world will once again Turkey, this time to capital Ankara on July 7 and 8. From the Black Sea to the Mediterranean, Turkey says it's not only protecting NATO's southern flank, but also helping shape the alliance's future at a time of mounting global security challenges. With just days remaining before NATO leaders gather in Ankara, attention is turning to Turkey's expanding role within the alliance. Home to NATO's second largest

0: This military, Turkey currently contributes nearly 3,000 personnel, along with aircraft, naval assets, armored vehicles, and advanced military platforms to NATO missions and operations across multiple regions. Turkey joined the alliance in 1952 following its contribution to the Korean War and has since participated in major NATO missions in Afghanistan, Kosovo, Bosnia, Libya, and Iraq. Over the past two decades, Turkish forces played key roles in NATO's Afghanistan mission, including responsibility for the security of Kabul's international airport until the alliance withdrawal in 2021. Today, Turkey continues to support NATO operations in Kosovo, the Mediterranean, the Aegean Sea, and Iraq, while contributing to alliance integrated air and missile defense architecture. They describe Turkey as a security producer that actively manages crises, strengthens regional stability, and contributes to NATO's deterrent strategy. Turkey has also significantly increased its participation in NATO military exercises. The Turkish armed forces took part in 34 NATO exercises in 2023, 39 in 2024, and 50 this year, reflecting growing operational integration with allied forces. During NATO's Steadfast Dart exercise in Germany earlier this year, a Turkish TB3 unmanned combat aerial vehicle launched from the amphibious assault ship TCG Anadolu successfully struck a target over the Baltic Sea, marking the first time a ship-launched drone participated in a NATO live fire exercise. Ankara has also maintained an active command role within the alliance. Turkey allocated 2.33% of its gross domestic product to defense in 2025, placing it among the alliance members, meeting NATO's defense spending targets.
1: U.S. President Donald Trump got what he wanted from NATO at last year's summit, an alliance that had largely acceded to his demands to step up their defense spending. This week, when he meets leaders in Turkey, his mission is to enforce that spending pledge.
2: I'm at the White House right now, but this week I'm going to be traveling with President Trump to Ankara, Turkey, for his attendance at the annual NATO summit. It is always a fascinating experience to be with the president as he travels to the NATO summit because he's had a rocky and very contentious relationship, not just with the broader alliance, but also with individual countries in the NATO alliance. Now, every country in NATO pledges to spend a certain level of their GDP on defense spending, and President Trump has been angry for years that a lot of NATO countries don't actually fulfill that defense spending pledge. He says the United States picks up too much of the tab when it comes to spending to secure to really assure the security of others in the NATO alliance. So we're going to be watching how he behaves at NATO this week, how he interacts with other NATO leaders, and his attitude towards them, particularly as the alliance deals with very thorny issues such as the war in Ukraine. Now we're watching a couple of very specific things to come out of the summit. One thing that we do expect to see is a bilateral meeting between President Trump and President Erdogan. And a lot of that meeting is going to be centered on the issue of fighter jets. This is an issue that has been long running. It dates back actually to President Trump's first term back in 2019. What it boils down to is that Turkey wants to buy these F-35 fighter jets that the U.S. possesses, but Turkey has a separate Russian missile defense system that the U.S. is worried about. Basically, that the information about the F-35 jet's capabilities could make its way back to Russia because Turkey has this Russian missile system. And this has been a very contentious factor in the U.S. and Turkey relationship, even though President Trump and President Erdogan are very personally friendly themselves. So we'll see if there's any resolution to that issue. It is a very important issue for Turkey's defense economy, for President Erdogan personally. President Trump hinted that he could be coming with a gift for President Erdogan Erdogan in Ankara at the summit. And this was in response to a question where he was asking, what will you do about those F-35 jets?
1: NATO leaders gathering for a summit in Ankara on July 7th and 8th will discuss a host of challenges facing the alliance, from Europe taking on more responsibility for the continent's security to boosting defense industrial production. Some officials worry the Iran war could overshadow the gathering, but hope leaders will remain focused on the alliance's core business, defense and deterrence.
3: So I think NATO's making a very foolish mistake. And I've long said that, you know, I wonder whether or not NATO would ever be there for us. So this was a great test, because we don't need them, but they should have been there.
4: And the fact that NATO has survived since the end of the Cold War, despite the collapse of the Soviet Union, is a testament to the degree to which this was not just a marriage of convenience, it was something much deeper. So I do think that were the Trump administration to withdraw from NATO, it would change the world. It would in some ways push the world toward a geopolitical jungle in which Europe would be on its own, the United States would be on its own. In some ways, it would be a return to the much more chaotic, anarchic landscape that existed before NATO was formed in 1949. Trump, going way back, has voiced regrets about not just NATO, but the alliances that the United States has in Europe and in East Asia. And I think that he feels, not without some justification, that allies free ride on the United States, that they don't spend enough of their own money defending themselves. They take advantage of American readiness to spend more on defense and to provide a protective umbrella. So there's a through line here in Trump's comments. He could begin to pack up, to take American troops and move them out of Germany and move them out of the United Kingdom and move them out of Poland. And this in some sense would be a sign to the Europeans that the days of the United States deploying forces in Europe to help protect you against external threats, Russia in particular, those days are coming to an end. Would he face resistance? For sure. NATO has strong support in Congress, not just among Democrats, but among Republicans as well. NATO enjoys strong support among the U.S. public. So there he would receive pushback. But at least from my knowledge, there is no legal or political lever that Congress, the House, the Senate, the Pentagon could use to stop Trump from beginning to withdraw U.S. troops from NATO. I think if you're an American ally, whether it's Germany or Britain or South Korea or Japan, you have to take seriously the pronouncement of an American president that I'm reconsidering alliances. I think I might contemplate the idea of withdrawal. You have to take that seriously. You have to have plan B. You have to question whether the United States is no longer the reliable ally that it has been for so many decades. That having been said, I do not expect Trump to withdraw from NATO. And that's because the United States gets lots of benefits from the alliance.

0: Pakistan is set to host a new round of U.S.-Iran talks on July 11th as the two sides continue negotiations on sanctions, frozen assets, and the Iranian nuclear program.
1: Pakistan will host the next round of negotiations between the United States and Iran on July 11th. Citing unnamed sources, the report said the upcoming round will focus on U.S. sanctions on Iran, Iranian frozen assets, and the Iranian nuclear file. It added that the level of representation of the Iranian delegation will be decided after the funeral of late

0: Iranian Supreme Leader Ayatollah Ali Khamenei. On June 18th, Iran and the United States signed a Memorandum of Understanding on ending the war in the region on all fronts, including Lebanon. On June 22nd, technical negotiations between Iran and the United States were held in Switzerland following high-level consultations between Iranian and U.S. delegations the previous day with the mediation of Pakistan and Qatar. On Wednesday, Qatari Foreign Ministry spokesperson Majed Al Ansari confirmed that Qatari and Pakistani mediators had concluded separate meetings with U.S. and Iranian negotiators, making positive progress on issues related to the MOU.
1: Large crowds of mourners gathered outside of Tehran's main mosque to pay their respects to Iran's former supreme leader on the first day of his funeral commemorations, with millions expected to attend a week of ceremonies.
0: Hundreds of thousands of people have poured into Tehran, with millions expected to attend a week of funeral ceremonies for late Iranian Supreme Leader Ayatollah Ali Khamenei. The days-long memorial has turned the capital into the center of a historic farewell that officials say will draw more than 10 million mourners from across the country and abroad. Crowds jammed major avenues and the vast Imam Khomeini Mosalla Grand Mosque as mourners, many dressed in black and waving flags, gathered to view the coffin of the 86-year-old leader, who was killed in a U.S.-Israeli attack at the outset of the war on Iran in February. The bodies of several members of his family killed in the same strike, including his 3-year-old granddaughter, are being honored alongside him. Authorities have opened more than 5,000 schools and tens of thousands of classrooms nationwide to accommodate pilgrims traveling to the capital. The Iranian Supreme Leader is a significant spiritual figure for the world's Shia community. Delegations from more than 100 countries also attended ceremonies reserved for foreign dignitaries on Friday, underscoring the regional and international stakes of the transition in Tehran. The funeral program stretches over 6 days, with successive ceremonies in Tehran through Monday before moving to the holy city of Qom, then to Iraq, and finally to the northeastern city of Mashhad for burial. Analysts say the timing, in the first 10 days of the Muslim month of Muharram and coinciding with the United States Independence Day, is laden with symbolism, framing Khamenei's death within a Shia narrative of martyrdom and signaling continuity in Iran's confrontational regional posture, even after his successor and son, Ayatollah Mojtaba Khamenei, assumes full authority.
1: To celebrate the 250th anniversary of the U.S. independence, President Donald Trump recounted some of the country's milestones, bringing together war veterans and collection of historic flags for hundreds gathered at the National Mall.
2: Over 250 years, the world has seen the great empires, vast kingdoms, mighty nations, and terrible tyrants. They came and they went. But after 2.5 centuries, this American Republic still stands tall and strong, and we love each other. That showed tonight. You heard it was over, and what happened? You came back. And this American flag still waves proud and free and beautiful. We have thrived and flourished because our founders were great. Our cause was just, our people are brave, our culture is exceptional, and our destiny is written by God. American grit, boldness, and daring forged heroes like Davy Crockett, Wyatt Earp, Annie Oakley, Teddy Roosevelt, and the legend of the Wild West, Buffalo Bill Cody. These were great, powerful people whose incredible grandchildren happen to be with us tonight. And they stand alongside one of the first American flags ever to fly over our expanding nation. It was carried west just as Lewis and Clark began their journey in 1803. Thank you very much. Thank you. Thank you very much.
1: The death toll from twin earthquakes that struck Venezuela last week has risen to 2,954, with over 16,000 injured as rescue teams continue to search for other survivors under rubble.
0: The death toll from the two earthquakes that struck Venezuela last week has risen to 2,900.

0: 54, and 16,592 others were injured, National Assembly President Jorge Rodriguez said Saturday. In a message on his Telegram channel, Rodriguez said 6,462 people had been rescued after the disaster hit the central states of Aragua, Miranda, and La Guaira, as well as the western states of Carabobo, Yaracuy, and Falcon. The update said 16,209 people were without housing, while 856 buildings had been damaged and 190 structures had collapsed. Authorities have also set up 80 temporary camps to assist displaced and affected people. According to Saturday's update, 29,567 rescuers remain deployed to search for survivors, including 3,281 from abroad. Since the magnitude 7.2 and 7.5 earthquakes struck on June 24th, Venezuela has recorded 942 aftershocks, the statement said.
1: Ziraat Bank is with you all around the world.

0: China exported millions of domestically produced robots in the first 5 months of the year, with cleaning and industrial robots leading global shipments.
1: China exported 10.377 million domestically produced robots across various categories in the first 5 months of this year, with a total export value of $2.94 billion, according to the latest customs statistics. These robots were sold to over 150 countries and regions, with the EU and ASEAN as the primary export destinations. Among the categories, cleaning robots led the way, generating an export value of $1.47 billion, which accounted for more than 70% of the total robot export value. In the same period, around 70,000 industrial robots were exported, with overseas applications continuing to expand. Handling robots equipped with visual recognition and intelligent algorithms are increasingly used in large-scale infrastructure and transportation projects globally. Welding robots, featuring automatic scanning and modeling capabilities, can identify and choose optimal process solutions in real time, while collaborative robots are gaining traction in overseas light industry manufacturing sectors, including food, pharmaceuticals, and household chemicals. Additionally, over 8,000 intelligent bionic robots were exported, designed for various applications in equipment inspection, scientific research and education, and public services.
0: Indian Prime Minister Modi hosted Japanese Prime Minister Takaichi in New Delhi this week for trade talks, after which he described the meeting as the start of a new chapter in their special strategic and global partnership.
2: Indian Prime Minister Modi called for Japanese investment in India to exceed 10 trillion yen over the next decade as he addressed the India-Japan Joint Economic Forum along with Japanese Prime Minister Sanae Takaichi in New Delhi. India and Japan also agreed to boost cooperation in artificial intelligence, metals, energy, and defense, as well as prepare a joint roadmap for economic security as the Asian nations sought to further strengthen their ties. In her address, Takaichi said the international community was facing growing challenges from protectionism, economic coercion, and geopolitical tensions, making it essential to strengthen regional autonomy and resilience. Japan is among India's largest investors, backing major infrastructure projects, including a high-speed rail corridor between the cities of Mumbai and Ahmedabad. Japanese firms have also increased investment in Indian companies, including a recent $1.6 billion deal for a 20% stake in Yes Bank.
0: Economists in the United States have described the World Cup as a disappointment, arguing that the tournament failed to generate significant employment in the hospitality sector.
3: A lot of economists were hopeful that FIFA in North America would generate more leisure and hospitality jobs, but unfortunately that's not borne out by the data. It actually showed that those sectors had declining employment, so that's a big disappointment. I think the fact that in the last month there was only slow generation of new jobs is related to this notion that the number of job seekers are declining, or the number of job seekers that are looking for work and not finding it is increased. In particular, we're concerned about the evidence that people that have been unemployed, looking for work but not able to find work that's suitable to them, that number actually has been growing by a few hundred thousand over the last half year to a year. I would reiterate that it is important in this report that the employment to population ratio is still below 60%. So we're not really sure what people that are not working are doing, but it's still a concerningly high percentage of people that are not part of our labor force participation right now. We are concerned about those who are unemployed for more than half a year, are a higher unemployment rate than otherwise. But overall, the rate of unemployment seems to be pretty stable.
0: European Central Bank President Christine Lagarde said she could potentially leave office before the end of her term in 2027, ahead of the upcoming French elections.
2: European Central Bank President Christine Lagarde said on Friday it was still possible she could leave before her term ends in late 2027 to weigh in on French politics. But running in next spring's French presidential election was not currently on the agenda. Responding to a question from French newspaper Les Echos whether she would rule out leaving early, perhaps to take part in French politics, she said, "It's possible. I believe that a European voice needs because to be heard in the French presidential debate."
4: Swept aside.
2: Lagarde has previously played down resignation rumors, saying a ship's captain would not leave during turbulent times as inflation surged on an oil price spike triggered by the Iran war. She said then that her baseline was to remain in the job until her term expires at the end of October 2027. While she did not repeat this line, she appeared to rule out running in the French election next spring. When asked if she'd support a candidate or stand as one, she first said, "I will reflect on it," then added, "I'm joking. I don't think that's currently on the agenda." She said her main job would be to bring a European argument into national politics.
5: Analysis at the country level and then at the global level.
6: Zirat Bank is with you all around the world.

Welcome back. Let's continue with our news. A persisting heat wave passing through New York's suburbs fueled an increase in calls to emergency crews amid heightened risks of deadly heat strokes and other high temperature related illnesses.

0: First responders saw the dangers of prolonged extreme heat up close this week as Spring Hill EMS crews in Spring Valley, New York, answered calls for possible heat-related illnesses. Spring Hill EMS, also known as Spring Hill Community Ambulance Corps, responded to patients showing signs of dehydration, dizziness, and heat exhaustion, including an elderly man who fell after spending the day outside and trying to cool off in a shower.
1: Every shift.
0: Akiva Zadell, president of Spring Hill EMS, said persistent heat can keep people from recovering between hot days, allowing symptoms to progress from cramps and dehydration to heat exhaustion, heat stroke, and even death.
2: It's really hot outside today. Temperatures are expected to get over 100 degrees. It's humid as well. We're taking extra steps for ourselves to make sure that we're prepared to respond to emergencies, and we're also preparing for more heat-related illnesses and emergencies today. We're a 911 response EMS agency in Rockland County. We cover the towns of Rampo and Clarkstown. So we always have ice packs and heat packs ready to go, but on a day like today, we're much more inclined to use the ice packs. We have an extra box right over here. This is just cool packs.
0: He said outdoor workers, children at summer camp, and older residents are especially vulnerable. While lower-income residents may face added risks from limited air conditioning, transportation barriers, and reduced access to health care.
3: So we have a large unhoused population in this area. There are cooling centers, but a lot of people are not aware of them, so they're outdoors in this heat. It is currently 12:43 in the afternoon, and as per my car, it is 98 degrees outside. I think it's worse. It starts with, it's hot outside, I'm sweating a lot. That's just the initial signs of, you know, dehydration. And then it progresses to, I'm feeling dizzy, nauseous, and you're starting to move into more of a heat exhaustion phase where he's profusely sweating, he's feeling exhausted. And then the concern and when it becomes super, super dangerous is it progresses into heat stroke. And when you have heat like this that's persistent for multiple days in a row, they're never getting the ability to properly recover, and it weakens their system and their body's ability to fight. And it could quickly progress from just heat cramps and a little bit of dehydration to heat exhaustion, heat stroke, and ultimately death.
0: Crews were seen stocking ice, water, and ice packs as temperatures hovered around 100 degrees Fahrenheit. Zedell said the heat also puts responders themselves at risk during long calls, especially when they are working hard without staying hydrated. Spring Hill Community Ambulance Corps has about 150 volunteers and 30 paid staff and serves parts of Rockland County, including areas around Ramapo and Clarkstown.
3: A much more comprehensive assessment.
4: Displaced children in Gaza turned a tent camp inside Khan Yunis Municipal Stadium into a makeshift football pitch, using the game to escape the realities of war and displacement.
0: Seeing from above, the Khan Yunis Municipal Stadium in Gaza looks like a sea of tents. Before the war, it hosted big football games for the region. Today, it is a camp for thousands of families who have lost their homes. In the middle of all these tents, there is a small open space, even much smaller than a basketball court. There is no grass and no real goals, but this is where the children play football. They use water to draw lines in the sand. They pile up stones to make goalposts. The ball is old and soft, but they place it carefully in the middle. We live in tents now. The paths between them are very narrow because we found that the kids used to play in different areas alone. So we found this empty space and called the children over. As the World Cup is happening right now, so we decided to have our own competition, said Bilal Hamdan, who organized the football match for children. Hamdan found red and blue shirts for the children. They put them on and smoothed the fabric. The boys walked in a line, shook hands, and flipped a coin to start. They did everything properly. The children play barefoot because it helps them run fast on the sand and keeps them from ruining their only shoes. This game cannot change their reality, but at least it changes their mood for the day. We want, by doing so, to send a kind message to the world that we hope our lives can slowly get better from the current state, said Hamdan. The children say football helps them forget the pain of being displaced. When I play, I forget I live in a tent. I forget the war. People cheer for us, and I forget everything bad that happened. I wish this pitch could be like before, with real grass, seats, and fans, just like before the war, said Shawarib, a child playing in the football game. Across Gaza, many stadiums have been damaged or turned into shelters. As Gaza's largest sports ground, the Khan Yunis Municipal Stadium

0: restrictions on humanitarian aid entry, despite a ceasefire agreement reached on October 10th, 2025.
1: Every fascist that went far!
0: The demonstration, organized by several civil society groups at Odenplan Square, saw protesters carrying banners reading, "Children in Gaza are starving. Stop the attacks on Gaza. End food restrictions. And Israel must respect the peace agreement." Demonstrators also called on the Swedish government to halt arms exports to Israel. Participants demanded an end to what they described as the occupation of Gaza, while Swedish activist Isabella Lundgren told reporters that the situation should not be described as a conflict, but rather as genocide and ethnic cleansing. She claimed that civilians and children in Gaza continue to be killed and detained despite the ceasefire. Lundgren also criticized Western governments and media, accusing them of ignoring international law and remaining silent on the situation. She argued that global powers have failed to hold parties accountable, calling the ongoing violence part of a broader political and military system that continues to target civilians.
2: The death toll from twin earthquakes that struck Venezuela last week has risen to 2,954, with over 16,000 injured as rescue teams continue to search for other survivors under the rubble.
0: The death toll from the two earthquakes that struck Venezuela last week has risen to 2,954, and 16,592 others were injured, National Assembly President Jorge Rodriguez said Saturday. In a message on his Telegram channel, Rodriguez said 6,462 people had been rescued after the disaster hit the central states of Aragua, Miranda, and La Guaira, as well as the western states of Carabobo, Yaracuy, and Falcon. The update said 16,209 people were without housing, while 856 buildings had been damaged and 190 structures had collapsed. Authorities have also set up 80 temporary camps to assist displaced and affected people. According to Saturday's update, 29,567 rescuers remain deployed to search for survivors, including 3,281 from abroad. Since the magnitude 7.2 and 7.5 earthquakes struck on June 24th, Venezuela has recorded 942 aftershocks, the statement said.
2: Firefighters continue to battle a major wildfire in northeastern Spain as strong winds fueled the blaze, prompting confinement orders and road closures.
0: Firefighters continued battling a major wildfire in northeastern Spain on Saturday, concentrating efforts on the blaze's right flank, which authorities say poses the greatest risk of spreading toward the city of Girona and the Guevara mountain range. Chief Inspector David Burrell said emergency crews had managed to hold the fire despite challenging conditions, but warned that several critical hours remained before winds were expected to weaken later in the day. The wildfire perimeter remained active and had not yet been stabilized, with strong sea breezes continuing to fuel the flames and complicate containment efforts. Authorities kept four confinement orders in place that were issued on Friday and added a fifth covering rural areas between La Bisbal and Montras. A section of the C-66 highway also remained closed as a precaution, while firefighters worked to bring the blaze under control.
2: A wildfire near Thessaloniki, Greece, triggered emergency evacuations and heavy firefighting response as strong winds fueled the rapidly spreading blaze.
0: A wildfire broke out on Saturday evening in an agricultural and forested area near Oreokastro, north of the Greek city of Thessaloniki, prompting emergency evacuations as firefighters raced to contain the rapidly spreading blaze. Greek authorities issued a 112 emergency alert ordering residents to evacuate the Anthoupoli and Agia Philothea areas. A chronic care facility was also evacuated as a precaution, while emergency crews battled the fire amid strong winds. The fire service significantly reinforced its response, deploying 74 firefighters, two specialized forest firefighting teams, 28 fire engines, and volunteers. Water tankers and heavy machinery from the region of Central Macedonia were also sent to support the operation. According to Greece's public broadcaster ERT, several buildings were reportedly destroyed by the fire,

0: and explosions were heard in the affected area as the blaze continued to threaten nearby communities.
1: Mount Etna, Europe's largest active volcano, erupted on the Italian island of Sicily, sending lava and ash into the sky as authorities maintained a yellow alert.
0: Mount Etna, Europe's largest and most active volcano, erupted once again on Sicily, sending glowing lava and ash into the night sky and illuminating large parts of the Italian island with a red glow. According to Italy's National Institute of Geophysics and Volcanology, the latest eruptive activity continued from a vent located at an elevation of around 3,030 meters above sea level. Lava flows descended along the volcano's slopes, while increased volcanic tremors indicated sustained activity beneath the surface. Italian authorities maintained heightened monitoring of the volcano, and the Department of Civil Protection kept a yellow alert in place as a precaution. The alert is intended to strengthen surveillance and reduce risks in high-altitude areas, particularly for hikers and visitors who may be near the summit. Although the eruption has not posed an immediate threat to nearby communities, officials continue to closely monitor Etna's activity and have urged the public to follow safety guidance as volcanic conditions can change rapidly.
1: These were all the latest world news. Now, let's take a look at sports.

0: Erling Haaland scored twice Sunday as Norway stunned Brazil 2-1 in a dramatic FIFA World Cup round of 16 match, eliminating the five-time champions and securing their debut in the tournament's quarterfinals. All three goals made the net within the last 25 minutes of the match, with Haaland opening in the 79th minute after Andreas Schjelderup found him on the edge of the penalty area. The striker took a touch before driving a low header past goalkeeper Alisson Becker. He doubled Norway's lead in the 99th minute with another low strike from outside the area, driving the ball into the bottom corner for his seventh goal of the tournament. The goal moved Haaland level with Argentina's Lionel Messi and France's Kylian Mbappe at the top of the 2026 World Cup scoring chart. Brazil pulled one back in the 10th minute of stoppage time when Neymar converted a penalty, but the late goal was not enough to prevent elimination. Brazil had also missed a first-half penalty with Bruno Guimarães' spot kick saved by Norway goalkeeper Ørjan Nyland. This year's World Cup is being co-hosted by the U.S., Canada, and Mexico. It is the first edition to feature 48 teams. The tournament concludes July 19th. Argentina is the defending champion.
1: Yeah, as I said, this game could have gone either way. We have to be honest about that. We had match winners in Nyland in goal and Erling up front. Credit to my players to execute the game plan to perfection. But we hadn't won if we didn't have match winners in both ends. And you need to have that to beat Brazil. So could have gone the other way. We have to be honest about that.
2: I mean, it's a bit difficult to give messages to Brazil at the moment, but I mean, you guys deserve to be in the finals. You guys deserve you deserve glory because it's a football country, and it's even me, if I can think far back when I was young, the first thing I think of is Brazil and all the superstars. So even today, to watch Neymar, watch Vini, all the players, a bit surrealistic because you want to play against the best, you want to play against the best countries in the world, and Brazil is one of the best. So in the end, you guys deserve to win World Cup now and then.
3: Our team has built something very special now last 2 years, so I feel like in every game we play we are confident, but of course we have so much respect for Brazil. They're like the first thing you think about when someone mentions a World Cup is Brazil, so yeah, we are so proud.
4: No, it was just obviously a very good moment to save the first penalty. Huge moment when it's 0-0 as well, so it was important. In the second penalty, I just tried to get into his head, hopefully keep a clean sheet and try to save the second one as well. But
5: What did you tell him?
4: Nah, it's not important. In the end, he won that battle. He made a good penalty, so the most important thing is that we won, so it doesn't matter.
6: He's just there, and he just do it every time, you know. It's fabulous to watch, and he's just a great player. So it's crazy. I don't know what to say. We beat Brazil in the World Cup, and they're out. They're gone. There are it's 70,000 people from Brazil, maybe 10,000 from Norway, and we make more sound than they do today, and we beat them, and they are just gone. So it's amazing. Yeah.
7: Obviously, everyone is profoundly disappointed given what happened. I think we didn't do a spectacular World Cup campaign, but we did a good one. And I think that we even deserved to win the match at some point today. And when you go through something like that, you have to realize that, hey, this is a defeat. That was a new adventure. That was new season. And we have to continue doing our jobs. We have to continue to improve. Bottom line, we have to find new ideas. I don't think it's the end. It's the beginning of a new cycle.
8: It was a very, very sad day for us. Being eliminated from a World Cup is always a huge blow. We haven't properly analyzed the match yet because of everything that comes with a World Cup game and fighting for qualification. Now we have to move forward. There's not much else we can do. can do besides apologize to our fans who believed in us once again. Unfortunately, that's football. You don't always win. We've gone a long time without winning, and the people want their joy back. This time, it wasn't meant to be.
0: England defeated Mexico 3-2 in a 2026 FIFA World Cup round of 16 match Sunday in Mexico City, securing their place in the tournament's quarterfinals. Mexico dominated the opening stages, but Jude Bellingham scored in the 36th and 38th minutes to give England a 2-0 lead. Julian Quiñones pulled one back with a free kick after England conceded a foul, cutting the deficit to 2-1 before the break. England's task became more difficult after Jarrell Kwanzaa was sent off with a red card following a video review, reducing the team to 10 men for the final 40 minutes, including stoppage time. However, Harry Kane converted a penalty in the 60th minute, firing into the bottom left corner to give England a 3-1 lead. In the 69th minute, Raul Jimenez converted a penalty, blasting his shot into the left side of the net to cut England's lead to 3-2. With Mexico, one of the tournament's three hosts, eliminated, England are set to take on Norway on Saturday in Miami. The World Cup is being co-hosted by the United States, Canada, and Mexico. It is the first edition to feature 48 teams. The tournament concludes on July 19th. Argentina is the defending champion.
9: My emotions are very mixed. I'm just proud of the mentality and the attitude. Round of 32, round of 16 is the moment in tournament where you find a way to win. We did it with pure mentality, with heart, overcame every obstacle that was thrown at us. I'm so proud of the mentality and the will of this team. It's a very, very special night for us.
10: Never been prouder of a group of lads, a squad, a nation. I was saying in some of the interviews I've done before, it was a country's performance. It felt like everything I've seen this week is the country behind us. All we've talked about this week is how difficult it's going to be in an unbelievable atmosphere against a very, very good team. So to get this win is the best night of my England career so far, for sure.
11: Amazing. I don't think I'll ever forget that night. I think the stadium, the occasion, playing against Mexico there, like listening to the Mexican national anthem with 100,000 people, I thought it was surreal. And a crazy game, so just really, really proud of the lads. We knew it was going to be a challenge. We saw a little bit of the underdog, but we rose to the challenge and we're delighted to get through.
12: It was a brotherhood. I think you saw that today. The effort that we all had to put in, certain players changing positions like myself and putting in a shift. It's what you want to do if you want to go far in this tournament. And the boss had to make some changes.

0: I thought Dan Byrne was excellent when he came on as well, and John Stone. So, yeah, having those kind of players to come on and help us was a great feeling. And, yeah, with Erling Haaland, we'll have to focus on that next weekend when it comes.
1: I went to World Cup in 82. I went to the last World Cup. I went to the last Euros. This is the best match I've ever been to in my life. We all grew up with the Azteca Stadium. I wanted to come to Azteca Stadium. It's an iconic stadium, and that the game, the atmosphere, the Mexican people, everything was incredible. Just an amazing atmosphere.
2: I think that was the craziest sports atmosphere I've ever experienced in my life, and the back and forth between the two teams, it was amazing.
3: We're feeling happy because Mexico came in the 16th of the finals, so we went far. We wanted to go push it a little bit farther, but we couldn't. But
4: they did their best.
3: We're happy to be here, support our team. Yeah.
5: Morocco fans in Casablanca hoped their national team could go all the way and win the World Cup after a 3-0 victory against Canada. Morocco dispatched a determined Canada in the last 16 on Saturday as Azzedine Unahi scored twice, and the North Africans ended the co-hosts' record run while advancing to the quarterfinals for the second time in a row. The scoreline flattered Morocco, who were on the back foot for most of the opening period and failed to register an attempt on goal until the 28th minute after Canada had spurned a number of solid chances.
6: مباراه اليوم الشقيق الكندي قام بمباراه جيده محترمه احنا دائما نحترموا الخصم كانت صعوبات خصوصا في الشوط الاول ولكن مسانده لا مشروطه للجماهير المغربيه من طنجه القويره والفنان السيوهبي الذي قام بتغييرات بان الفرق والحمد لله انتصرنا اداء ونتيجه.
5: Unahi added a second on 82 minutes when a 4-on-2 break led to Brahim Diaz teeing the midfielder up to fire into the top corner as Canada got caught out trying to push forward for the equalizer. The two goals made Unahi the first African player to score twice in a knockout round match since Senegal's Henry Camara notched a double against Sweden in 2002. Morocco, who will face the winners of Saturday's last 16 clash between Paraguay and France in the quarterfinals on July 9th, added a late third via another lightning break as substitute Rahimi crowned a convincing performance.
7: Sponsored by Hop.

0: onwards.
1: I would like to come to Rome. I would like to come to Rome.

0: Regional diplomacy is moving at a rapid pace. President Recep Tayyip Erdogan hosted Pakistani Prime Minister Shehbaz Sharif in Istanbul over the weekend, while Turkey now prepares to welcome NATO leaders to Ankara for a summit expected to address some of the world's most pressing security challenges. Meanwhile, Islamabad is being considered as the venue for a new round of U.S.-Iran talks, raising the prospect of renewed diplomatic engagement. I'll be discussing all the top developments with my guest, Javed Rana, who's a political analyst. Let's begin.
1: Turkish President Erdogan and Pakistani Prime Minister Shehbaz Sharif reaffirmed the strong ties between the two countries on Saturday. Speaking at a press conference after talks in Istanbul, the Turkish president thanked Sharif and Pakistan for their efforts in reaching an agreement between the United States and Iran, adding that Ankara is monitoring what he said were efforts by Israel to undermine the agreement.
2: İslamabad mutabakatıyla sağlanan sükunet sayesinde tüm dünya derin bir nefes almıştır. 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
1: Sharif recalled that Turkey has always stood by Pakistan in difficult times, including wars, earthquakes, and floods, and pointed to Turkish president's visit to flood-hit areas of Pakistan in 2010, as well as First Lady's support for flood victims.
3: I express my deep and sincere appreciation for Turkey's strong and steadfast support for Pakistan's peace effort in the region that, alhamdulillah, have culminated in the signing of the Islamabad Memorandum of Understanding. The future of Pakistan-Turkey relations is infinitely promising and bright.
1: Pakistan and Turkey share deep religious and cultural bonds. Muslims in the subcontinent took part in the Turkish struggle for independence after World War I by contributing money, jewelry, and other donations. Ankara was among the very first countries that officially recognized Pakistan as a sovereign state in 1947.
3: Right.
0: Welcome back. Now, let's start with the front page of Daily Sabah. And the most important topic that is making headlines right now is that Ankara gears up for a historic NATO summit. The Turkish capital will host leaders from around the world as a top military alliance. NATO charts its future in shifting global order. The two-day summit will kick off with a news briefing by alliance's Secretary General today. Now, the timetable for the July 6th and 8th NATO summit in Ankara was confirmed. The 36th edition of the event is a highly anticipated occasion for members of the military alliance, which appears to be falling out with the top contributor, the United States, because the United States President Donald Trump is among the most prominent guests of the event, while host President Recep Tayyip Erdogan is expected to showcase Turkey's influence in the changing global order. If we look to the side, Ankara-Islamabad tout potential to deepen economic cooperation. You know, top Turkish and Pakistani officials reaffirmed on Saturday the close and brotherly relations between the two countries, emphasizing the potential to further strengthen economic cooperation in a number of fields. Addressing the Pakistan-Turkey Business Conference in Istanbul, officials including Vice President Cevdet Yılmaz and Pakistani Prime Minister Shehbaz Sharif reinstated their aim to elevate their bilateral trade volume to $5 billion. Speaking at the conference, Yılmaz said that the friendship between the two countries has always been built on strong emotional bonds, adding that now we must make this friendship equally strong in trade, investment, technology, and production. Starting his speech, the vice president said that they had come together on the occasion of the conference not only to review economic cooperation between the two countries, but also to open the doors of a new era of cooperation. Now, if we look farther down, just last week, Iran's leaders mourned and went to the funeral ceremonies of late Supreme Leader Ali Ayatollah Khamenei.

0: Iranian leaders gathered yesterday for a second day of funeral ceremonies for the late Supreme Leader, as the absence of his son and designated successor, Mojtaba Khamenei, drew attention. The elder Khamenei ruled the Islamic Republic from 1989 until he was killed, aged 86, in an airstrike on the first day of the U.S.-Israeli war with Iran on February 28th. Officials, including President Masoud Pezeshkian and Revolutionary Guards Chief Ahmed Vahidi, joined yesterday's ceremonies along with huge crowds paying their final respects in Tehran. But Mojtaba has not appeared in public since his appointment in early March. He is said to have been wounded in the attack that killed his father. The late Supreme Leader's other three sons, Masoud, Mustafa, and Meysam, all attended the service. It was held at Tehran's Grand Mosalla religious complex and led by prominent Shiite cleric Jafar Sopani, a 97-year-old scholar who teaches at seminaries in the holy city of Qom. That was Daily Sabah for now. Let's look into another package. U.S. President Donald Trump got what he wanted from NATO at last year's summit, an alliance that had largely acceded to his demands to step up their defense spending. This week, when he meets leaders in Turkey, his mission is to enforce that spending pledge.
1: I'm at the White House right now, but this week I'm going to be traveling with President Trump to Ankara, Turkey, for his attendance at the annual NATO summit. It is always a fascinating experience to be with the president as he travels to the NATO summit, because he's had a rocky and very contentious relationship, not just with the broader alliance, but also with individual countries in the NATO alliance. Now, every country in NATO pledges to spend a certain level of their GDP on defense spending, and President Trump has been angry for years that a lot of NATO countries don't actually fulfill that defense spending pledge. He says the United States picks up too much of the tab when it comes to spending to secure to really assure the security of others in the NATO alliance. So we're going to be watching how he behaves at NATO this week, how he interacts with other NATO leaders, and his attitude towards them, particularly as the alliance deals with very thorny issues such as the war in Ukraine. Now we're watching a couple of very specific things to come out of the summit. One thing that we do expect to see is a bilateral meeting between President Trump and President Erdogan. And a lot of that meeting is going to be centered on the issue of fighter jets. This is an issue that has been long running. It dates back actually to President Trump's first term back in 2019. What it boils down to is that Turkey wants to buy these F-35 fighter jets that the U.S. possesses, but Turkey has a separate Russian missile defense system that the U.S. is worried about. Basically, that the information about the F-35 jet's capabilities could make its way back to Russia because Turkey has this Russian missile system. And this has been a very contentious factor in the U.S. and Turkey relationship, even though President Trump and President Erdogan are very personally friendly themselves. So we'll see if there's any resolution to that issue. It is a very important issue for Turkey's defense economy, for President Erdogan personally. President Trump hinted that he could be coming with a gift for President Erdogan in Ankara at the summit. And this was in response to a question where he was asking, what will you do about those F-35 jets?
0: Joining us is political analyst Javed Rana. Javed, thank you for joining today's program.
2: Thank you.
0: Now, to start off with last week's most important topic, President Erdogan hosted Pakistani Prime Minister Shehbaz Sharif in Istanbul over the weekend. What were the key takeaways from this meeting, and why was it significant at this particular time?
2: I think it's a multi-track visit. It's not just the trade and economy. It's not just the enhancing trade from $1.5 to $5 billion. I think it goes much beyond that. The visit is important at a time when the NATO summit is being held in Ankara. I think at this particular point of time, when the NATO is a kind of a dead horse, and everybody talks about it, that in future wars, NATO would not be there as an alliance. I think this is a message to the European countries, to the Americans, that Pakistan is there. There is a new alignment. There is across the region, and there is going to be formation of a military alliance in the Middle East with Pakistan, Turkey, Saudi Arabia, Qatar, and Egypt. That is an indication of what is going

going to happen in the Middle East. That is a message to the Europe. We know it certainly that the relationship between USA and the Europeans, which means USA is the along with Turkey, are the only potential a bigger military force in the NATO countries. If you exclude USA as the biggest with the biggest military and in terms of sophistication of their weapons and budget, and then the Turkey with the second highest number of its military force, NATO is dead. And my understanding is that the President Tayyip Erdogan does understand that. And the fact that Donald Trump said that he is going to visit Ankara to participate in the NATO summit just because of President Tayyip Erdogan. Otherwise, he had least interest. We know it certainly that the Republicans are trying to legally end this alliance, but it is something easier said than done, because for that to happen, probably they need a constitutional amendment and a bigger majority in the both houses of the American parliament. So that is unlikely to happen anytime soon, but technically I think it is a dead horse. I think at that particular point of time, the agenda, it seems from the Turkish point of view, is there are going to be sideline meetings between President Tayyip Erdogan and Donald Trump. And that is going to be a message to also Israel, because the relationship between Israel and the Americans are not good for obvious reasons, because of the signing of the Memorandum of Understanding between Iran and the U.S. So in that broader context, I think once again, President Tayyip Erdogan is going to prevail upon the American president, letting him know that the Israel is the only destabilizing force across the Middle East. And at this particular point of time, it is extremely important, because as much as relation between US and Israel, they get sore, that means there is going to be more stability in the Middle East. But having said that, at that particular point of time, the visit of the Pakistan's prime minister is a clear message that if you are dead, I mean the NATO, then we have a nuclear umbrella from Pakistan in form of this alliance. It is a simply matter of time when this alliance is going to be formally formed. And this shows a transition in the world politics, a kind of a transition where Americans are going to exit from the Middle East, where the new players like Pakistan is coming into at play in the Middle Eastern politics. When we talk of Pakistan, that means there's going to be a shield of the nuclear umbrella to the Saudi Arabia, to Qatar, to Egypt, to the Turkey. And many of these countries have been threatened by Israel. We know it certainly that the Turkey is the most powerful military force in the Middle East. Turkey alone is enough for Israel. But with the alliance, with the Muslim countries alliance, that is an indicator of beginning of end of the thuggish behavior of Israel. And Pakistan certainly has a role to play. Pakistan wants to keep Israel in check in the Middle East, because Israel has its geostrategic alliance with Pakistan's arch rival India. Therefore, I think it is a part and parcel of Pakistan's long-term strategic policy to keep Israel in check in the Middle East by forming an alliance with Turkey, Saudi Arabia, and other Middle Eastern countries. This is a message which is a very loud, which is very clear. And that is something Netanyahu understands very much. Very much. We know it that the Turkey is a part of a domestic politics in the election campaign in Israel. But that's just sloganing. Turkey is not going to come under attack by Israel. They don't have the political will. They don't have the military force. And I don't think they can think of attacking Turkey. The problem with Israel is that the Turkey has diplomatically isolated Israel. And Turkey has gained politically, it has gained diplomatically, and more importantly, militarily in the Middle East in a manner that nobody has noticed. It is Syria. All the terrorist group, the Kurdish militant terrorist group, they have been either dismantled or weakened to a point where they have been reconciled by the Syrian government, the new Syrian government.

0: and those terrorist groups who were domestic, and they have been now, by and large, given some kind of a pardon. They are going to be mainstream. It's a simply matter of time. So Turkey has managed to bring an end to 40 years long this terrorism theater that the Americans and Israel had staged in Israel. And I think this is something which is a bigger shock for Israel. We know it that the terrorist group like Daesh, they were sponsored by both USA and Israel. So what President Tayyip Erdogan has done over the period of last couple of years, he has simply won over Trump. Give him assurance that you don't have to have a military footprint in Syria. We are going to be there. And I think he was convinced. So that is why we have seen that the American military bases are not there inside Syria now. And the Turkish military is there. The Turkish military footprint is very much there. This is something which is becoming very intolerable for Israel. But Israel is helpless now. It is fast losing the diplomatic cover it used to have from the Americans and the military cover it has been having for last 4 or 5 decades. So the broader picture is, it is Turkey, which is fast gaining in the Middle East, along with Pakistan and the Saudi Arabia and Iran in years to come.
1: Javed, as we saw from the front page of Daily Sabah, the two leaders reaffirmed their goal of increasing bilateral trade to $5 billion. How realistic is that target, and which sectors are likely to drive future growth?
0: I think over the period of time, there is a rise in the bilateral trade between Turkey and Pakistan. But the speed has been a bit slow. Now there is understanding between the both sides that they need to put all political and commercial tools in place whereby they can enhance their trade. The bilateral trade is heavily in favor of Turkey. It's around about $8 to $9 million. We have to see that the Turkish investors have been in Pakistan. They have invested nearly $3 billion investment in Pakistan over the period of time. They are there in the offshore oil exploration projects. They are there in all other companies. So Turkish footprint is very much there on Pakistan's investment at a time when the UAE, which is once again was a very close friend of Pakistan. But now I think after this Iran war, the situation has changed altogether. Pakistan sees the UAE's investment in Pakistan with a pinch of salt, because the UAE has been in thick relation with the apartheid Israel, with India, and UAE has been allegedly involved in kind of terrorism in Pakistan's southwestern Balochistan province. So in that broader context, I think the Turkish investment in Pakistan is expanding. It's also in the defense field. Let's not forget about Turkey and Pakistan have the joint collaboration, joint projects in drone manufacturing and also in the naval ships. More particularly, Pakistan has been importing drones from Turkey. Pakistan has also giving its input in the drone manufacturing, given the fact that there is a unique geostrategic scene in the South Asia, given the fact that just last year Pakistan had a war with India where Israel was backing India and Turkey was clearly militarily, politically, diplomatically backing Pakistan. So in that broader context, I think there is a greater connectivity between trade and defense tie between Pakistan and Turkey. And a recent visit of Prime Minister Shehbaz Sharif is simply an indicator of what has been happening behind the scene and what is likely to happen in months and in years to come. Let's not forget that Turkey is the closest friend of Pakistan. There are historical ties between Pakistan and the Turkey. Let's not forget that had there been not a First World War, I think that means that there could not have been the formation and the creation of Pakistan. The very idea of Pakistan actually came because of 1924's dismemberment of the Ottoman Empire. And then there was greater feelings inside this part of the world that they need to...

0: have a country on a kind of the same line that the Ottoman Empire was formed. So, and that is why when the there was dismemberment of Ottoman Empire, there was protests across the in the subcontinent. Then Pakistan was not created, and that made that creative reason for the creation of Pakistan. So I think because of all those reasons, cultural, historical, religious ties are so strong, and now those ties are being reformed and refined in a manner that they are very much there on the defense landscape. They are very much there on the diplomatic landscape.
1: Javed, on July 11th, there is going to be fresh talks, or it is rumored that there is going to be fresh talks held between the United States and Iran, and reports suggest that Islamabad could host the next round of the talks. How significant would that be for Pakistan's international standing and its role in regional diplomacy?
0: I think there are two major events which has raised Pakistan's stature internationally. One is the last year's war with India, where Pakistan beaten up India in a black and blue. And the second is Pakistan's role in this diplomacy, where Pakistan for the first time brought both Pakistan and brought both Iran and the US on negotiating table face to face. All previous format have been indirect talks. So it's in that broader context, I think Pakistan managed to have this memorandum of understanding inked in the Switzerland. And that is why it is a called Islamabad Memorandum of Understanding. So I think that broader context, we have to see that now once again, Pakistan would be in the limelight. And most of these talks are going to be on the technical grounds, though it's going to be finished within 60 days. Apparently under the understanding that they both countries had. But I think the greater possibility is that these talks are going to probably expanded maybe up to the next 4 or 5 months. And I think Pakistan, along with Qatar, are going to host all these talks. Qatar, in one way or the other, was a party, particularly in the beginning of the war. But lately, Qatar have realized that since USA has not been able to provide any kind of security umbrella to Qatar and all other Gulf states, so Qatar decided to go along with Pakistan, and now it has been co-mediating between Iran and the US. So my understanding is that yes, I think these talks are going to be held in Islamabad or maybe in Doha, or maybe at different time and locations. These going to be rotated. So the broader picture which is appearing across the Middle East, and that is that these talks are going to be very difficult, both for the Americans and also for the Iranians. Iran is going to clearly give in its nuclear program. We know Iran has been saying since long that it doesn't have any ambitions to be a nuclear power. But my understanding is that Iran does have, but given the fact that its economic conditions are so bad, it cannot afford to pursue those ambitions. Nonetheless, Iran has managed to force USA to accept to have all of his conditions conceded. That is something extraordinary. But having said that, now all these things have to be discussed in a detailed talks. And the formation of the detailed talks is going to be very tough. It's a more of a technical business for the technical team. We are not going to see kind of the hue and cry that we've been seeing it since long. Yes, there is going to be some kind of a political rhetoric coming from both Iran and Israel on the Lebanon, because Israel is going to continue breach this ceasefire agreement, the multiple ceasefire agreements, the one which is between Israel and Lebanon, another between Israel and Hezbollah, and then the basic ceasefire agreement, the bigger one, between USA and Iran. So I think that is going to be a challenge for Iran. That is going to be a challenge for the Americans, because Americans President Donald Trump has been making kind of the statement which only indicates that on one side, he is trying to cool down Netanyahu, because he's been demanding that these talks should be derailed.

0: and the war should be resumed. And on the other hand, he's in a position where he wants to win the elections, forthcoming elections in the USA. So that is going to be a tough choice for Washington. But my understanding is that somehow or the other, I'm expecting that this deal is going to be there. It is not going to be an easy option. You may recall in 2015 when there was a similar situation under President Obama. And then it took 18 months to conclude a multilateral deal. Then Russia, China, the European countries were there on the table along with the USA. I think that was a far better deal. But now, going by the what we have seen in the Memorandum of Understanding, it looks like to me that this deal is going to be largely a surrender deal, where Americans are going to release by and large, most of the assets, which are around $156 billion, these were frozen back in 1979, part of which has been paid by the UAE under a secret deal. $3 billion cash has been already paid by the UAE to Iran in return of not attacking UAE. And then $6 billion, which are frozen in the Qatar's banks, they are going to be released. I think it is simply a matter of time. And now Donald Trump is reluctant to release everything, all these assets, because that was one of the core issues. He actually had election campaign against the President Obama, because President Obama had just released $1.2 to $3 billion, and he's going to now release, Donald Trump is going to release maybe tens of billions of US dollars. So again, he's under compulsive conditions. I don't think Israel can manage Donald Trump now. Things are going out of control because there's a lot of resentment across the USA, and Donald Trump is under extreme pressure to bring an end to this war at a time when the anti-Israel sentiment unusually are on the rise in the United States. And that is a kind of situation where both Iran has successfully exploited to force Donald Trump to actually concede to most of the Iranian demands. And in a similar fashion, I think President Tayyip Erdogan, in a very soft manner, in his diplomatic posturing, he's going to win more concessions. And I believe Israel is going to be the biggest casualties. And now Israel is fast becoming helpless. It can't do much given the fact that there is so much resentment within the White House against Israel. But we should not forget that the characters like Marco Rubio, the U.S. Secretary of State, and the Secretary of Defense, Pete Hegseth, they are all Israel's men. They are all Mossad's men. And they are in the Donald Trump's cabinet to pursue the Israel's agenda, not the American agenda.
1: Thank you for your insight so far. We'll be right back with you after this news package. Now, NATO leaders are set to gather in Ankara next week, aiming to smooth over tensions with U.S. President Donald Trump. The summit comes after severe strains over Iran and Greenland, with Europeans keen to show that they're spending more on defense.
2: NATO leaders gather next week in Ankara, where Europeans aim to set aside strife with U.S. President Donald Trump over Iran and Greenland and show they are stepping up to defend the continent as Washington cuts back on its commitments to the alliance.
3: I'm the boss.
2: NATO Secretary General Mark Rutte says the gathering next Tuesday and Wednesday will show Europeans are honoring pledges to hike defense spending to deter Russia from any attack, with arms deals worth tens of billions of dollars to be signed. Leaders are also expected to vow to keep funding weapons for Ukraine's fight against Russia's invasion. Ukrainian President Volodymyr Zelensky will attend a dinner hosted by Turkish President, who will also hold bilateral talks with Trump. European officials say they hope Trump's strong relationships with President Erdogan and Rutte will ensure a smooth summit, but cannot be sure, given lingering transatlantic bitterness over the Iran war and the U.S. president's frequent criticism of NATO. In a Truth Social post on Thursday, Trump complained the United States was spending money to protect NATO members without getting any benefit from so doing.
4: There's war in the Middle East.
2: Rutte and other NATO leaders have insisted the alliance contributes to the United States' own security, and that Europeans are heeding Trump's long-standing calls to spend more on their own defense. In The Hague last year, NATO leaders agreed to spend 3.5% of GDP

0: on core defense items such as weapons and troops by 2035, up from a previous goal of 2%. They also agreed to invest a further 1.5% of GDP on broader defense-related investments, such as boosting cybersecurity. European officials are hoping for a repeat of that summit, where Trump reaffirmed the U.S. commitment to the 32-member alliance and its Article 5 Mutual Defense Pact, as well as praising his fellow leaders. But the past 12 months have severely strained the alliance, with Trump threatening to take Greenland from fellow NATO member Denmark and then waging a war against Iran that roiled the global economy without consulting European allies. The U.S. has also announced troop withdrawals from Europe, cut the forces it assigns to NATO's defense plans, including an aircraft carrier, refueling aircraft, fighter jets, and drones, and launched a six-month review of its military presence on the continent. European officials worry that the Iran war could overshadow the summit if there is a flare-up in the conflict, currently the subject of a fragile ceasefire, or if Trump vents his anger at Europeans for not doing more to assist U.S. military operations.
1: What we're doing now is the best, the strongest, the fastest.
0: Trump suggested this meant the U.S. did not need to honor its commitment to aid a fellow NATO member under attack. NATO officials also say the vast majority of allies honored commitments to allow the U.S. to use their airspace and bases on their territory, even though the war was deeply unpopular in Europe and many European leaders did not support it. The war also ruptured personal ties between Trump and European leaders, such as Italian Prime Minister Giorgia Meloni and outgoing British Prime Minister Keir Starmer, raising the possibility that those strains could resurface at the summit.
2: Welcome back. Javed, this week is very important for Turkey and the world as a whole. It is so important that it could decide NATO's, potentially decide NATO's future as a whole. Turkey is hosting NATO leaders in Ankara at a time of heightened global tensions. What makes this summit particularly significant, both for the alliance and for Turkey?
3: I think it indicates that the Ankara is playing its diplomatic card in a manner that has raised its stature in Europe and across the world, because this summit is going to be held at a time when everybody knows that the NATO is a dead horse, when everybody knows that the Donald Trump is least interested in the continuation of a NATO. And the Donald Trump and the Donald Trump's administration has been saying time and again that since NATO did not come to rescue it when it was completely trapped in the Middle East in an Iranian war, so the NATO can, other NATO countries should not expect from Americans that whenever they are attacked, that help is going to be forthcoming. So that I think at that particular point of time, when there was a kind of environment where there was a lot of disappointment about the very future of the NATO, I think the holding of this summit is indeed important. And then more importantly, Donald Trump, who was certainly not willing to come to join this NATO summit, and he's been saying that he's going to join just because of his good relationship, friendly relation with the President Tayyip Erdogan. I think it is because of the personal chemistry of the President Tayyip Erdogan that Donald Trump is going to participate. But having said that, we have to see a bigger reality on the ground. The relationship between the USA and the Europeans, which by and large they form the NATO countries, they have been very bad. They have been heavy imposition of taxes on the items being exported from Europe to the USA in the past. Though there have been no concession for the Europeans after a U.S. court judgment in their favor, those taxes have been withdrawn. But again, there's still a bitterness. And then Donald Trump has been saying time and again that the reason the European did not help him on Iran issue, that he's not going to help them. Now, again, the Donald Trump has to understand that the Iran war was his choice war. USA was not attacked by the Iran. So I think the European countries have a point to make that they under the Article 5 of the NATO, they are not supposed to help Americans in a war that US itself opted. US was not directly attacked. So again, I think legally speaking, so far as the Article 5's simple interpretation is concerned, I think it does make sense. But

0: that Donald Trump to belittle all these European countries, and he is not going to miss this opportunity. And very importantly, I don't understand what is the point of Zelensky being invited to the NATO. Ukraine is not the member of the NATO. So Europeans have their own agenda. Yes, Europeans feel threatened by the Russia. But again, Europeans, along with the Americans, they are responsible for the mess that is Ukraine has been going through. Because CIA and then the Europeans, together, they created conditions in the Ukraine where I think Russia had a little option but to attack on the Ukraine. But again, that is not a justification of attacking a sovereign country. But having said that, those were the political conditions that the Europeans created. And since Ukraine was and is not part of the NATO, so there is no point of inviting him. Now, basically, inviting him into the NATO is essentially create conditions, having some kind of a broader consultation to provide more weaponry support to the Ukraine, to provide more intelligence support, more satellite-based intelligence to the Ukraine. And we have seen that there is a surge of drone attacks, missiles attacks by the Ukraine in Russia. They are reaching to the capital, Moscow. This is a problematic area for the European and for the Ukraine now, because Russians are now feeling very uncomfortable. Russians have been threatening the Europe that it can resort to the tactical nuclear war against some of the European countries. So again, this situation is very bad. And you may recall that the President Putin had a phone conversation with Donald Trump, essentially briefing him of what is happening in the battlefield. But I think the basic understanding of mine is that is a message to the Europeans that still Putin, President Putin, Russia, somehow or the other, have some kind of clout on Donald Trump. You may recall that sometimes back, Donald Trump said that I would like to see Russia attacking Europe, and Americans would not help these NATO countries. So with these kind of the public statement, I think we can just now pray for the future of the NATO. I don't think the NATO would be there in years to come. Even if it is there in theory, I don't think there would be a kind of a situation where the NATO would be effective. God forbid, if Israel attacked Turkey, do you think these NATO countries are going to help Turkey? Certainly, they are not going to do it. Certainly, they are not going to do it. I can personally tell you that the reason Ankara has not been included in the Europe is simply because of the fact that the Turkey is a majority Muslim country. I myself heard the British High Commissioner in Islamabad some 10, 15 years ago. He told me and other journalists that the reason Turkey would not be included in the European Union is simply because it is a Muslim majority state. So it is a Christian alliance. Essentially, European Union is a Christian alliance. And now let's not get into the nomenclature. These are by and large the same countries which form the NATO. So now they are facing their political death now, and it is the Donald Trump which is essentially participating in the funeral of NATO.
1: Political analyst Javed Rana, thank you for your insight, and thank you for joining Turkey's Diplomacy today. That brings us to the end of our program. Thanks for joining us. Bye for now.

China exported 10.377 million domestically produced robots across various categories in the first 5 months of this year, with a total export value of $2.94 billion US dollars.

0: according to the latest customs statistics. These robots were sold to over 150 countries and regions, with the EU and ASEAN as the primary export destinations. Among the categories, cleaning robots led the way, generating an export value of $1.47 billion, which accounted for more than 70% of the total robot export value. In the same period, around 70,000 industrial robots were exported, with overseas applications continuing to expand. Handling robots equipped with visual recognition and intelligent algorithms are increasingly used in large-scale infrastructure and transportation projects globally. Welding robots, featuring automatic scanning and modeling capabilities, can identify and choose optimal process solutions in real time, while collaborative robots are gaining traction in overseas light industry manufacturing sectors, including food, pharmaceuticals, and household chemicals. Additionally, over 8,000 intelligent bionic robots were exported, designed for various applications in equipment inspection, scientific research and education, and public services.
1: Indian Prime Minister Modi called for Japanese investment in India to exceed 10 trillion yen over the next decade as he addressed the India-Japan Joint Economic Forum along with Japanese Prime Minister Sanae Takaichi in New Delhi. India and Japan also agreed to boost cooperation in artificial intelligence, metals, energy, and defense, as well as prepare a joint roadmap for economic security as the Asian nations sought to further strengthen their ties. In her address, Takaichi said the international community was facing growing challenges from protectionism, economic coercion, and geopolitical tensions, making it essential to strengthen regional autonomy and resilience. Japan is among India's largest investors, backing major infrastructure projects, including a high-speed rail corridor between the cities of Mumbai and Ahmedabad. Japanese firms have also increased investment in Indian companies, including a recent $1.6 billion deal for a 20% stake in Yes Bank.

0: A lot of economists were hopeful that FIFA in North America would generate more leisure and hospitality jobs. But unfortunately, that's not borne out by the data. It actually showed that those sectors had declining employment. So that's a big disappointment. I think the fact that in the last month, there was only slow generation of new jobs is related to this notion that the number of job seekers are declining, or the number of job seekers that are looking for work and not finding it is increased. In particular, we're concerned about the evidence that people that have been unemployed looking for work but not able to find work that's suitable to them, that number actually has been growing by a few hundred thousand over the last half year to a year. I would reiterate that it is important in this report that the employment to population ratio is still below 60%. So we're not really sure what people that are not working are doing, but it's still a concerningly high percentage of people that are not part of our labor force participation right now. We are concerned about those who are unemployed for more than half a year are a higher unemployment rate than otherwise. But overall, the rate of unemployment seems to be pretty stable.
1: European Central Bank President Christine Lagarde said on Friday it was still possible she could leave before her term ends in late 2027 to weigh in on French politics. But running in next spring's French presidential election was not currently on the agenda. Responding to a question from French newspaper Les Echos whether she would rule out leaving early, perhaps to take part in French politics, she said, "It's possible. I believe that a European voice needs to be heard in the French presidential debate."
2: Swept aside.
1: Lagarde has previously played down resignation rumors, saying a ship's captain would not leave during turbulent times as inflation surged on an oil price spike triggered by the Iran war. She said then that her baseline was to remain in the job until her term expires at the end of October 2027. While she did not repeat this line, she appeared to rule out running in the French election next spring. When asked if she'd support a candidate or stand as one, she first said, "I will reflect on it," then added, "I'm joking. I don't think that's currently on the agenda." She said her main job would be to bring a European argument into national politics.
3: At the country level and then at the global level.
4: Zirat Bank is with you all around the world.

0: Erling Haaland scored twice Sunday as Norway stunned Brazil 2-1 in a dramatic FIFA World Cup round of 16 match, eliminating the five-time champions and securing their debut in the tournament's quarterfinals. All three goals made the net within the last 25 minutes of the match, with Haaland opening in the 79th minute after Andreas Schjelderup found him on the edge of the penalty area. The striker took a touch before driving a low header past goalkeeper Alisson Becker. He doubled Norway's lead in the 99th minute with another low strike from outside the area, driving the ball into the bottom corner for his seventh goal of the tournament. The goal moved Haaland level with Argentina's Lionel Messi and France's Kylian Mbappe at the top of the 2026 World Cup scoring chart. Brazil pulled one back in the 10th minute of stoppage time when Neymar converted a penalty, but the late goal was not enough to prevent elimination. Brazil had also missed a first-half penalty with Bruno Guimarães' spot kick saved by Norway goalkeeper Ørjan Nyland. This year's World Cup is being co-hosted by the U.S., Canada, and Mexico. It is the first edition to feature 48 teams. The tournament concludes July 19th. Argentina is the defending champion.
1: Yeah, as I said, this game could have gone either way. We have to be honest about that. We had match winners in Nyland in goal and Erling up front. Credit to my players to execute the game plan to perfection. But we hadn't won if we didn't have match winners in both ends. And you need to have that to beat Brazil. So could have gone the other way. We have to be honest about that.
2: I mean, it's a bit difficult to give messages to Brazil at the moment, but I mean, you guys deserve to be in the finals. You guys deserve you deserve glory because it's a football country, and it's even me, if I can think far back when I was young, the first thing I think of is Brazil and all the superstars. So even today, to watch Neymar, watch Vini, all the players, it's a bit surrealistic because you want to play against the best, you want to play against the best countries in the world, and Brazil is one of the best. So in the end, you guys deserve to win World Cup now and then.
3: Our team has built something very special now last 2 years, so I feel like in every game we play we are confident, but of course we have so much respect for Brazil. They're like the first thing you think about when someone mentions a World Cup is Brazil, so yeah, we are so proud.
4: No, it was just obviously a very good moment to save the first penalty. Huge moment when it's 0-0 as well, so it was important. In the second penalty, I just tried to get into his head, hopefully keep a clean sheet and try to save the second one as well. But it is what.
5: What did you tell him?
4: Nah, it's not important. In the end, he won that battle. He made a good penalty. So, the most important thing is that we won. So it doesn't matter.
6: He's just there, and he just do it every time. You know, it's fabulous to watch, and he's just a great player. So it's it's crazy. I don't know what to say. We beat Brazil in the World Cup, and they're out. They're gone. It's 70,000 people from Brazil, maybe 10,000 from Norway, and we make more sound than they do today, and we beat them, and they are just gone. So it's amazing. Yeah.
7: Obviously, everyone is profoundly disappointed given what happened. I think we didn't do a spectacular World Cup campaign, but we did a good one. And I think that we even deserved to win the match at some point today. And when you go through something like that, you have to realize that, hey, this is a defeat. That was a new adventure. That was new season. And we have to continue doing our jobs. We have to continue to improve. Bottom line, we have to find new ideas. I don't think it's the end. It's the beginning of a new cycle.
8: It was a very, very sad day for us. Being eliminated from a World Cup is always a huge blow. We haven't properly analyzed the match yet because of everything that comes with a World Cup game and fighting for qualification. Now we have to move forward. There's not much else we can do besides apologize to our fans who believed in us once again. Unfortunately, that's football. You don't always win. We've gone a long time without winning, and the people want their joy back. This time, it wasn't meant to be.
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corporate clients and investing in bonds. With a strong capital and liquidity structure, the bank reached a total asset size of €991 million by the end of 2024. Thanks to its strong brand recognition, it serves approximately 13,000 customers across a broad base.

Greetings, I'm Jamal Nashadan. You're watching A-News NewsHour live from Istanbul. Let's take a look at our top stories. Turkey is set to host the NATO Heads of State and Government Summit between 7 and 8 July in Ankara, as officials highlight the country's central role in the alliance's security architecture, from the Black Sea and the Balkans to the Mediterranean, the Middle East and beyond. A Russian missile and drone attack on Ukraine's Kyiv has killed at least 11 people and damaged more than a dozen residential buildings in the second large-scale assault on the Ukrainian capital in less than a week. Huge crowds thronged Tehran as a funeral procession of Iran's slain Supreme Leader Ali Khamenei gets underway following a two-day public farewell ceremony in the capital.

0: NATO leaders are set to gather in Ankara this week, aiming to smooth over tensions with U.S. President Donald Trump. The summit comes after severe strains over Iran and Greenland, with Europeans keen to show that they are spending more on defense.
1: NATO leaders gather next week in Ankara, where Europeans aim to set aside strife with U.S. President Donald Trump over Iran and Greenland and show they are stepping up to defend the continent as Washington cuts back on its commitments to the alliance.
2: I'm the boss.
1: NATO Secretary General Mark Rutte says the gathering next Tuesday and Wednesday will show Europeans are honoring pledges to hike defense spending to deter Russia from any attack, with arms deals worth tens of billions of dollars to be signed. Leaders are also expected to vow to keep funding weapons for Ukraine's fight against Russia's invasion. Ukrainian President Volodymyr Zelensky will attend a dinner hosted by Turkish President, who will also hold bilateral talks with Trump. European officials say they hope Trump's strong relationships with President Erdogan and Rutte will ensure a smooth summit, but cannot be sure, given lingering transatlantic bitterness over the Iran war and the U.S. president's frequent criticism of NATO. In a Truth Social post on Thursday, Trump complained the United States was spending money to protect NATO members without getting any benefit from so doing.
3: There's war in the Middle East.
1: Rutte and other NATO leaders have insisted the alliance contributes to the United States' own security, and that Europeans are heeding Trump's long-standing calls to spend more on their own defense. In The Hague last year, NATO leaders agreed to spend 3.5% of GDP on core defense items such as weapons and troops by 2035, up from a previous goal of 2%. They also agreed to invest a further 1.5% of GDP on broader defense-related investments, such as boosting cybersecurity. European officials are hoping for a repeat of that summit, where Trump reaffirmed the U.S. commitment to the 32-member alliance and its Article 5 Mutual Defense Pact, as well as praising his fellow leaders. But the past 12 months have severely strained the alliance, with Trump threatening to take Greenland from fellow NATO member Denmark and then waging a war against Iran that roiled the global economy without consulting European allies. The U.S. has also announced troop withdrawals from Europe, cut the forces it assigns to NATO's defense plans, including an aircraft carrier, refueling aircraft, fighter jets, and drones, and launched a six-month review of its military presence on the continent. European officials worry that the Iran war could overshadow the summit if there is a flare-up in the conflict, currently the subject of a fragile ceasefire, or if Trump vents his anger at Europeans for not doing more to assist U.S. military operations.
4: What we're doing now is the best, the strongest, the fastest.
1: Trump suggested this meant the U.S. did not need to honor its commitment to aid a fellow NATO member under attack. NATO officials also say the vast majority of allies honored commitments to allow the U.S. to use their airspace and bases on their territory, even though the war was deeply unpopular in Europe and many European leaders did not support it. The war also ruptured personal ties between Trump and European leaders, such as Italian Prime Minister Giorgia Meloni and outgoing British Prime Minister Keir Starmer, raising the possibility that those strains could resurface at the summit.

0: U.S. President Donald Trump got what he wanted from NATO at last year's summit, an alliance that had largely acceded to his demands to step up their defense spending. This week, when he meets leaders in Turkey, his mission is to enforce that spending pledge.
1: I'm at the White House right now, but this week I'm going to be traveling with President Trump to Ankara, Turkey, for his attendance at the annual NATO summit. It is always a fascinating experience to be with the president as he travels to the NATO summit because he's had a rocky and very contentious relationship, not just with the broader alliance, but also with individual countries in the NATO alliance. Now, every country in NATO pledges to spend a certain level of their GDP on defense spending, and President Trump has been angry for years that a lot of NATO countries don't actually fulfill that defense spending pledge. He says the United States picks up too much of the tab when it comes to spending to secure to really assure the security of others in the NATO alliance. So we're going to be watching how he behaves at NATO this week, how he interacts with other NATO leaders, and his attitude towards them, particularly as the alliance deals with very thorny issues such as the war in Ukraine. Now we're watching a couple of very specific things to come out of the summit. One thing that we do expect to see is a bilateral meeting between President Trump and President Erdogan. And a lot of that meeting is going to be centered on the issue of fighter jets. This is an issue that has been long running. It dates back actually to President Trump's first term back in 2019. What it boils down to is that Turkey wants to buy these F-35 fighter jets that the U.S. possesses, but Turkey has a separate Russian missile defense system that the U.S. is worried about. Basically, that the information about the F-35 jet's capabilities could make its way back to Russia because Turkey has this Russian missile system. And this has been a very contentious factor in the U.S. and Turkey relationship, even though President Trump and President Erdogan are very personally friendly themselves. So we'll see if there's any resolution to that issue. It is a very important issue for Turkey's defense economy, for President Erdogan personally. President Trump hinted that he could be coming with a gift for President Erdogan in Ankara at the summit. And this was in response to a question where he was asking, what will you do about those F-35 jets?
0: Turkey becomes one of NATO's leading security providers, contributing troops, command structures, and advanced defense technologies as alliance leaders prepare to gather in Ankara the day after.
2: Turkey is preparing to host a NATO leaders summit for the second time. Following the summit held in Istanbul in 2004, the eyes of the world will once again Turkey, this time to capital Ankara on July 7 and 8. From the Black Sea to the Mediterranean, Turkey says it's not only protecting NATO's southern flank, but also helping shape the alliance future at a time of mounting global security challenges. With just days remaining before NATO leaders gather in Ankara, attention is turning to Turkey's expanding role within the alliance. Home to NATO's second largest military, Turkey currently contributes nearly 3,000 personnel, along with aircraft, naval assets, armored vehicles, and advanced military platforms to NATO missions and operations across multiple regions. Turkey joined the alliance in 1952 following its contribution to the Korean War and has since participated in major NATO missions in Afghanistan, Kosovo, Bosnia, Libya, and Iraq. Over the past two decades, Turkish forces played key roles in NATO's Afghanistan mission, including responsibility for the security of Kabul's international airport until the alliance withdrawal in 2021. Today, Turkey continues to support NATO operations in Kosovo, the Mediterranean, the Aegean Sea, and Iraq, while contributing to alliance integrated air and missile defense architecture. They describe Turkey as a security producer that actively manages crises, strengthens regional stability, and contributes to NATO's deterrence strategy. Turkey has also significantly increased its participation in NATO military exercises. The Turkish Armed Forces took part in 34 NATO exercises in 2023, 39 in 2024, and 50 this year, reflecting growing operational integration with allied forces. During NATO's Steadfast Dart exercise in Germany earlier this year, a Turkish TB3 unmanned combat aerial vehicle launched from the amphibious assault ship TCG Anadolu successfully struck a target over the Baltic Sea, marking the first time a ship-launched drone participated in a NATO live fire exercise. Ankara has also maintained an active command role within the alliance. Turkey allocated 2.33% of its gross domestic product to defense in 2025, placing it among the alliance members, meeting NATO's defense spending targets.
0: The Chief of Defense of the Netherlands said Turkey's role within NATO will become even more significant as the United States withdraws some of its military capabilities from Europe. He added that he was impressed by the level of capability achieved by Turkey's defense industry and sees strong potential for closer cooperation between the two countries in the defense sector.
3: This summit should give some more detail and clarity about the next steps after that, like the Netherlands, who came up with a white paper and showing that we are willing to deliver the 2.5% for the NATO alliance. But that's one. The second one is that European nations are stepping up within the alliance to fulfill those capabilities that the US is withdrawing from the alliance. And I think that's also an important moment. And in that perspective, you could say that it is a real historic moment that European nations are really stepping up within the alliance and that they are really filling out in what has been said last year. They have the second largest army armed forces within the alliance. By knowing that the U.S. draw part of their capabilities, we need to Kia also to fulfill those needs as well. So the role of the Kia within the grow further. And I've seen here as well that the Kia is very much willing to fulfill the role also in other parts of the NATO alliance than only in this side. So I think the Kia will play and has played a big important role, but it will only become more important in the future. I've spent a whole day with the Turkish industries. Very impressed by the level of capability that they show. So I think there is also a good cooperation there. So those are the points that we have discussed and we want to continue further.
0: NATO leaders gathering for a summit in Ankara between 7 and 8 July will discuss a host of challenges facing the alliance, from Europe taking on more responsibility for the continent's security to boosting defense industrial production. Some officials worry the Iran war could overshadow the gathering, but hope leaders will remain focused on the alliance's core business, defense and deterrence.
4: So I think NATO's making a very foolish mistake. And I've long said that, you know, I wonder whether or not NATO would ever be there for us. So this was a great test because we don't need them, but they should have been there.
5: And the fact that NATO has survived since the end of the Cold War, despite the collapse of the Soviet Union, is a testament to the degree to which this was not just a marriage of convenience, it was something much deeper. So I do think that were the Trump administration to withdraw from NATO, it would change the world. It would in some ways push the world toward a geopolitical jungle in which Europe would be on its own. The United States would be on its own. In some ways, it would be a return to the much more chaotic, anarchic landscape that existed before NATO was formed in 1949. Trump, going way back, has voiced regrets about not just NATO, but the alliances that the United States has in Europe and in East Asia. And I think that he feels, not without some justification, that allies free ride on the United States, that they don't spend enough of their own money defending themselves. They take advantage of American readiness to spend more on defense and to provide a protective umbrella. So there's a through line here in Trump's comments. He could begin to pack up, to take American troops and move them out of Germany and move them out of the United Kingdom and move them out of Poland. And this, in some sense, would be a sign to the Europeans that the

0: days of the United States deploying forces in Europe to help protect you against external threats, Russia in particular, those days are coming to an end. Would he face resistance? For sure. NATO has strong support in Congress, not just among Democrats, but among Republicans as well. NATO enjoys strong support among the U.S. public. So there he would receive pushback. But at least from my knowledge, there is no legal or political lever that Congress, the House, the Senate, the Pentagon could use to stop Trump from beginning to withdraw U.S. troops from NATO. I think if you're an American ally, whether it's Germany or Britain or South Korea or Japan, you have to take seriously the pronouncement of an American president that I'm reconsidering alliances. I think I might contemplate the idea of withdrawal. You have to take that seriously. You have to have plan B. You have to question whether the United States is no longer the reliable ally that it has been for so many decades. That having been said, I do not expect Trump to withdraw from NATO. And that's because the United States gets lots of benefits from the alliance.
1: Explosions rang out across the Ukrainian capital, Kyiv, after Russia launched a barrage of missiles and drones in an attack, killing several people and hitting apartment blocks and other buildings. The mayor of Kyiv said Russian air attacks on the city began early on Monday. In a statement posted on social media, mayor said the capital had been under sustained aerial attacks since the early hours of the morning. He said apartment buildings were damaged in Kyiv's Podol and Darnitsky districts, where emergency crews launched search and rescue operations. The attack involved waves of ballistic and cruise missiles as well as drones. Explosions echoed across the city as civilians sought shelter in metro stations. Ukraine's general staff also reported overnight attacks on Russian-controlled territory, saying one strike caused a power outage in the city of Sevastopol in Crimea. Ukrainian President Volodymyr Zelensky had warned hours earlier of another large-scale Russian attack on the city. Monday's attack comes days after a combined Russian attack killed at least 31 people in Kyiv last week. Zelensky renewed calls for Western partners to bolster Ukraine's air defenses, particularly by supplying more Patriot missiles, saying that failing to replenish them only emboldens Russia to prolong its four-year war, in a post on Telegram late Sunday. Iran entered a week of national mourning as thousands gathered in Tehran for the funeral procession of late Supreme Leader Ayatollah Ali Khamenei, with ceremonies expected to continue across the country ahead of his burial on Thursday.
2: Thousands of mourners filled the streets of Tehran on Monday for the funeral procession of late Supreme Leader Ayatollah Ali Khamenei. People were seen waving Iranian flags and carrying posters bearing images of the late leader, while some men chanted slogans and beat their chests as part of traditional mourning rituals. Khamenei and several members of his family were killed in an airstrike when the United States and Israel launched a war on Iran on February 28th. The country is staging a week of mass funeral processions for Khamenei before he is buried on Thursday. State media said ceremonies are taking place in several cities, with large crowds expected to participate throughout the week. Senior political, military, and religious figures have joined the commemorations as Iran prepares for the late leader's burial. The funeral events come at a pivotal moment for the country as Iran enters a new chapter under its recently appointed leadership. Authorities have implemented extensive security measures during the mourning period amid heightened regional tensions.
1: Turkish President Recep Tayyip Erdogan and Pakistani Prime Minister Shehbaz Sharif reaffirmed the strong partnership between Turkey and Pakistan on Saturday, praising Islamabad's role in the U.S.-Iran agreement and vowing to expand bilateral cooperation.
2: Turkish President Erdogan and Pakistani Prime Minister Shehbaz Sharif reaffirmed the strong ties between the two countries on Saturday. Speaking at a press conference after talks in Istanbul, the Turkish president thanked Sharif and Pakistan for their efforts in reaching an agreement between the United States and Iran, adding that Ankara is monitoring what he said were efforts by Israel to undermine the agreement.
3: İslamabad mutabakatıyla sağlanan sükunet sayesinde tüm dünya derin bir nefes almıştır. 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
2: Sharif recalled that Turkey has always stood by Pakistan in difficult times, including wars, earthquakes, and floods, and pointed to Turkish president's visit to flood-hit areas of Pakistan in 2010, as well as First Lady's support for flood victims.
4: I express my deep and sincere appreciation for Turkey's strong and steadfast support for Pakistan's peace effort in the region that, alhamdulillah, have culminated in the signing of the Islamabad Memorandum of Understanding. The future of Pakistan-Turkey relations is infinitely promising and bright.
2: Pakistan and Turkey share deep religious and cultural bonds. Muslims in the subcontinent took part in the Turkish struggle for independence after World War I by contributing money, jewelry, and other donations. Ankara was among the very first countries that officially recognized Pakistan as a sovereign state in 1947.
4: Right.
5: Ziraat Bank is with you all around the world.

0: China exported millions of domestically produced robots in the first 5 months of the year, with cleaning and industrial robots leading global shipments.
1: China exported 10.377 million domestically produced robots across various categories in the first 5 months of this year, with a total export value of $2.94 billion, according to the latest customs statistics. These robots were sold to over 150 countries and regions.

0: export destinations. Around 70,000 industrial robots were exported, with overseas applications continuing to expand. Handling robots equipped with visual recognition and intelligent algorithms are increasingly used in large-scale infrastructure and transportation projects globally. Welding robots, featuring automatic scanning and modeling capabilities, can identify and choose optimal process solutions in real time, while collaborative robots are gaining traction in overseas light industry manufacturing sectors, including food, pharmaceuticals, and household chemicals. Additionally, over 8,000 intelligent bionic robots were exported, designed for various applications in equipment inspection, scientific research and education, and public services.
1: Economists in the United States have described the World Cup as a disappointment, arguing that the tournament failed to generate significant employment in the hospitality sector.
2: A lot of economists were hopeful that FIFA in North America would generate more leisure and hospitality jobs, but unfortunately that's not borne out by the data. It actually showed that those sectors had declining employment, so that's a big disappointment. I think the fact that in the last month, there was only slow generation of new jobs is related to this notion that the number of job seekers are declining, or the number of job seekers that are looking for work and not finding it is increased. In particular, we're concerned about the evidence that people that have been unemployed looking for work but not able to find work that's suitable to them, that number actually has been growing by a few hundred thousand over the last half year to a year. I would reiterate that it is important in this report that the employment to population ratio is still below 60%. So we're not really sure what people that are not working are doing, but it's still a concerningly high percentage of people that are not part of our labor force participation right now. We are concerned about those who are unemployed for more than half a year or a higher unemployment rate than otherwise. But overall, the rate of unemployment seems to be pretty stable.
1: European Central Bank President Christine Lagarde said she could potentially leave office before the end of her term in 2027, ahead of the upcoming French elections.
3: European Central Bank President Christine Lagarde said on Friday it was still possible she could leave before her term ends in late 2027 to weigh in on French politics. But running in next spring's French presidential election was not currently on the agenda. Responding to a question from French newspaper Les Echos whether she would rule out leaving early, perhaps to take part in French politics, she said, "It's possible. I believe that a European voice needs to be heard in the French presidential debate."
4: Swept aside.
3: Lagarde has previously played down resignation rumors, saying a ship's captain would not leave during turbulent times as inflation surged on an oil price spike triggered by the Iran war. She said then that her baseline was to remain in the job until her term expires at the end of October 2027. While she did not repeat this line, she appeared to rule out running in the French election next spring. When asked if she'd support a candidate or stand as one, she first said, "I will reflect on it," then added, "I'm joking. I don't think that's currently on the agenda." She said her main job would be to bring a European argument into national politics.
5: At the country level and then at the global level.
6: Zirat Bank is with you all around the world.

0: Displaced children in Gaza turned a tent camp inside Khan Yunis Municipal Stadium into a makeshift football pitch, using the game to escape the realities of war and displacement.
1: Seeing from above, the Khan Yunis Municipal Stadium in Gaza looks like a sea of tents. Before the war, it hosted big football games for the region. Today, it is a camp for thousands of families who have lost their homes. In the middle of all these tents, there is a small open space, even much smaller than a basketball court. There is no grass and no real goals, but this is where the children play football. They use water to draw lines in the sand. They pile up stones to make goalposts. The ball is old and soft, but they place it carefully in the middle. We live in tents now. The paths between them are very narrow, because we found that the kids used to play in different areas alone. So we found this empty space and called the children over. As the World Cup is happening right now, so we decided to have our own competition, said Bilal Hamdan, who organized the football match for children. Hamdan found red and blue shirts for the children. They put them on and smoothed the fabric. The boys walked in a line, shook hands, and flipped a coin to start. They did everything properly. The children play barefoot because it helps them run fast on the sand and keeps them from ruining their only shoes. This game cannot change their reality, but at least it changes their mood for the day. We want, by doing so, to send a kind message to the world that we hope our lives can slowly get better from the current state, said Hamdan. The children say football helps them forget the pain of being displaced. When I play, I forget I live in a tent. I forget the war. People cheer for us, and I forget everything bad that happened. I wish this pitch could be like before, with real grass, seats, and fans, just like before the war, said Shawarib, a child playing in the football game. Across Gaza, many stadiums have been damaged or turned into shelters. As Gaza's largest sports ground, the Khan Yunis Municipal Stadium was once a place of joy for local people. Now, it is a place of survival. But on the small patch of sand, the children keep playing and the game goes on.
0: To celebrate the 250th anniversary of U.S. independence, President Donald Trump recounted some of the country's milestones, bringing together war veterans and collection of historic flags for hundreds gathered at the National Mall.
2: Over 250 years, the world has seen the great empires, vast kingdoms, mighty nations, and terrible tyrants. They came and they went. But after 2.5 centuries, this American Republic still stands tall and strong, and we love each other. That showed tonight. You heard it was over, and what happened? You came back. And this American flag still waves proud and free and beautiful. We have thrived and flourished because our founders were great. Our cause was just. Our people are brave. Our culture is exceptional. And our destiny is written by God. American grit, boldness, and daring forged heroes like Davy Crockett, Wyatt Earp, Annie Oakley, Teddy Roosevelt, and the legend of the Wild West, Buffalo Bill Cody. These were great, powerful people whose incredible grandchildren happen to be with us tonight. And they stand alongside one of the first American flags ever to fly over our expanding nation. It was carried west just as Lewis and Clark began their journey in 1803. Thank you very much. Thank you. Thank you very much.
0: A persisting heat wave passing through New York suburbs fueled an increase in calls to emergency crews amid heightened risks of deadly heat strokes and other high temperature related illnesses.

0: First responders saw the dangers of prolonged extreme heat up close this week as Spring Hill EMS crews in Spring Valley, New York, answered calls for possible heat-related illnesses. Spring Hill EMS, also known as Spring Hill Community Ambulance Corps, responded to patients showing signs of dehydration, dizziness, and heat exhaustion, including an elderly man who fell after spending the day outside and trying to cool off in a shower.
1: Every shift.
0: Akiva Zadell, president of Spring Hill EMS, said persistent heat progressed from cramps and dehydration to heat exhaustion, heat stroke, and even death.
2: It's really hot outside today. Temperatures are expected to get over 100 degrees. It's humid as well. We're taking extra steps for ourselves to make sure that we're prepared to respond to emergencies, and we're also preparing for more heat-related illnesses and emergencies today. We're a 911 response EMS agency in Rockland County. We cover the towns of Ramapo and Clarkstown. So we always have ice packs and heat packs ready to go, but on a day like today, we're much more inclined to use the ice packs. We have an extra box right over here. This is just cool packs.
0: He said outdoor workers, children at summer camp, and older residents are especially

0: starts with, it's hot outside, I'm sweating a lot. That's just the initial signs of, you know, dehydration. And then it progresses to, I'm feeling dizzy, nauseous, and you're starting to move into more of a heat exhaustion phase where he's profusely sweating, he's feeling exhausted. And then the concern and when it becomes super, super dangerous is it progresses into heat stroke. And when you have heat like this that's persistent for multiple days in a row, they're never getting the ability to properly recover, and it weakens their system and their body's ability to fight. And it could quickly progress from just heat cramps and a little bit of dehydration to heat exhaustion, heat stroke, and ultimately death.
1: Crews were seen stocking ice, water, and ice packs as temperatures hovered around 100 degrees Fahrenheit. Zidell said the heat also puts responders themselves at risk during long calls, especially when they are working hard without staying hydrated. Spring Hill Community Ambulance Corps has about 150 volunteers and 30 paid staff and serves parts of Rockland County, including areas around Ramapo and Clarkstown.
0: A much more comprehensive assessment where he did.
2: Wildfires continue to ravage southern Europe as thousands were evacuated. Firefighters battle blazes across four countries, and authorities warn that rising temperatures could fuel further fire outbreaks.
1: Wildfires have torn through southern Europe, forcing thousands from their homes and prompting authorities to take the unprecedented step of banning spectators from a Tour de France stage. More than 19,000 hectares of land, an area twice the size of Manhattan, has been consumed by flames across Portugal, Spain, France, and Greece since the weekend. Hundreds of firefighters are battling the blazes as temperatures are forecast to climb back to 40 degrees Celsius in the coming days. Near the city of Perpignan in southwestern France, 700 firefighters supported by special aircraft are working to contain a gigantic blaze in a remote area. More than 10,000 residents have been evacuated as the fire, fanned by wind and exceptionally dry air, nearly tripled in size since early Sunday. In Greece, flames from a forest fire engulfed two factories in Thessaloniki over the weekend, forcing authorities to evacuate the surrounding area and warn households to keep windows closed. A fire near Spain's northeastern Costa Brava coast has burned more than 2,200 hectares in 2 days. Firefighters warned their efforts would be complicated by rising temperatures and the many smoking hotspots within the fire's perimeter. In Portugal, emergency services said they had controlled 80% of a wildfire that devastated some 13,000 hectares of forest and scrubland in the north of the country.
2: This was the end of our world news. Now the world of sports.

0: Erling Haaland scored twice Sunday as Norway stunned Brazil 2-1 in a dramatic FIFA World Cup round of 16 match, eliminating the five-time champions and securing their debut in the tournament's quarterfinals. All three goals made the net within the last 25 minutes of the match, with Haaland opening in the 79th minute after Andreas Schjelderup found him on the edge of the penalty area. The striker took a touch before driving a low header past goalkeeper Alisson Becker. He doubled Norway's lead in the 99th minute with another low strike from outside the area, driving the ball into the bottom corner for his seventh goal of the tournament. The goal moved Haaland level with Argentina's Lionel Messi and France's Kylian Mbappe at the top of the 2026 World Cup scoring chart. Brazil pulled one back in the 10th minute of stoppage time when Neymar converted a penalty, but the late goal was not enough to prevent elimination. Brazil had also missed a first-half penalty with Bruno Guimarães' spot kick saved by Norway goalkeeper Ørjan Nyland. This year's World Cup is being co-hosted by the U.S., Canada, and Mexico. It is the first edition to feature 48 teams. The tournament concludes July 19th. Argentina is the defending champion.
1: Yeah, as I said, this game could have gone either way. We have to be honest about that. We had match winners in Nyland in goal and Erling up front. Credit to my players to execute the game plan to perfection. But we hadn't won if we didn't have match winners in both ends. And you need to have that.

0: to beat Brazil. So could have gone the other way. We have to be honest about that.
1: I mean, it's a bit difficult to give messages to Brazil at the moment, but I mean, you guys deserve to be in the finals. You guys deserve you deserve glory because it's a football country, and it's even me, if I can think far back when I was young, the first thing I think of is Brazil and all the superstars. So even today, to watch Neymar, watch Vini, all the players, is a bit surrealistic because you want to play against the best, you want to play against the best countries in the world, and Brazil is one of the best. So in the end, you guys deserve to win World Cup now and then.
2: Our team has built something very special now last 2 years, so I feel like in every game we play we are confident, but of course we have so much respect for Brazil. They were like the first thing you think about when someone mentions a World Cup is Brazil, so yeah, we are so proud.
3: No, it was just obviously a very good moment to save the first penalty. A huge moment when it's 0-0 as well, so it was important. In the second penalty, I just tried to get into his head, hopefully keep a clean sheet and try to save the second one as well. But it is what.
4: What did you tell him?
3: Nah, it's not important. In the end, he won that battle. He made a good penalty. So, the most important thing is that we won. So it doesn't matter.
5: He's just there. He just do it every time. You know, it's just it's fabulous to watch, and he's just a great player. So it's it's crazy. I don't know what to say. It's we beat Brazil in the World Cup, and they're out. They're gone. There are it's 70,000 people from Brazil, maybe 10,000 from Norway, and we make more sound than they do today, and we beat them, and they are just gone. So it's amazing. Yeah.

0: Obviously, everyone is profoundly disappointed given what happened. I think we didn't do a spectacular World Cup campaign, but we did a good one. And I think that we even deserve to win the match at some point today. And when you go through something like that, you have to realize that, hey, this is a defeat. That was a new adventure. That was new season. And we have to continue doing our jobs. We have to continue to improve. Bottom line, we have to find new ideas. I don't think it's the end. It's the beginning of a new cycle.
1: It was a very, very sad day for us. Being eliminated from a World Cup is always a huge blow. We haven't properly analyzed the match yet because of everything that comes with a World Cup game and fighting for qualification. Now we have to move forward. There's not much else we can do besides apologize to our fans who believed in us once again. Unfortunately, that's football. You don't always win. We've gone a long time without winning, and the people want their joy back. This time, it wasn't meant to be.
2: England defeated Mexico 3-2 in a 2026 FIFA World Cup round of 16 match Sunday in Mexico City, securing their place in the tournament's quarterfinals. Mexico dominated the opening stages, but Jude Bellingham scored in the 36th and 38th minutes to give England a 2-0 lead. Julian Quiñones pulled one back with a free kick after England conceded a foul, cutting the deficit to 2-1 before the break. England's task became more difficult after Jarrell Kwanzaa was sent off with a red card following a video review, reducing the team to 10 men for the final 40 minutes, including stoppage time. However, Harry Kane converted a penalty in the 60th minute, firing into the bottom left corner to give England a 3-1 lead. In the 69th minute, Raul Jimenez converted a penalty, blasting a shot into the left side of the net to cut England's lead to 3-2. With Mexico, one of the tournament's three hosts, eliminated, England are set to take on Norway on Saturday in Miami. The World Cup is being co-hosted by the United States, Canada, and Mexico. It is the first edition to feature 48 teams. The tournament concludes on July 19th. Argentina is the defending champion.
3: My emotions are very mixed. I'm just proud of the mentality and the attitude

0: Round of 32, round of 16 is the moment in tournament where you find a way to win. We did it with pure mentality, with heart, overcame every obstacle that was thrown at us. I'm so proud of the mentality and the will of this team. It's a very, very special night for us.
1: Never been prouder of a group of lads, a squad, a nation. You know, I was saying in some of the interviews I've done before, it was a country's performance. It felt like everything I've seen this week is the country behind us. All we've talked about this week is how difficult it's going to be in an unbelievable atmosphere against a very, very good team. So to get this win is the best night of my England career so far, for sure.
2: Amazing. I don't think I'll ever forget that night. I think the stadium, the occasion, playing against Mexico there, like listening to the Mexican national anthem with 100,000 people, I thought it was surreal. And a crazy game, so just really, really proud of the lads. We knew it was going to be a challenge. We saw a little bit of the underdog, but we rose to the challenge and we're delighted to get through.
3: It was a brotherhood. I think you saw that today. The effort that we all had to put in, certain players changing positions like myself and putting in a shift. It's what you want to do if you want to go far in this tournament. And the boss had to make some changes. I thought Dan Byrne was excellent when he came on as well, and John Stone. So having those kind of players to come on and help us was a great feeling. And with Erling Haaland, we'll have to focus on that next weekend when it comes.
4: I went to World Cup in 82. I went to last World Cup. I went to last Euros. This is the best match I've ever been to in my life. We all grew up with the Azteca Stadium. I wanted to come to Azteca Stadium. It's an iconic stadium, and that the game, the atmosphere, the Mexican people, everything was incredible. Just an amazing atmosphere.
5: I think that was the craziest sports atmosphere I've ever experienced in my life, and the back and forth between the two teams, it was amazing.
6: We're feeling happy because Mexico came in the 16th of the finals, so we went far. We wanted to go push it a little bit farther, but we couldn't. But
7: they did their best.
6: We're happy to be here, support our team. Yeah.
8: U.S. soccer star Folarin Balogun spoke last week about the red card he received in a World Cup game against Bosnia.
9: I think the choice of the referee was, of course, his choice, but I don't think it was the correct call. I think a yellow card would have been fair.
8: However, on Sunday, the decision took an extraordinary turn when U.S. President Donald Trump personally urged FIFA President Gianni Infantino to review the case. FIFA then suspended the striker's one-game ban, which allows him to play against Belgium in Monday's last 16 clash. The move put the soccer governing body's disciplinary process under global scrutiny and has turned attention to the influence of politics on the sport. The sending-off decision came after a VAR review showed Balogun stepping on an opponent's ankle. It came in the second half of the US's win over Bosnia. FIFA chose not to cancel the red card, but suspended the automatic one-match ban for a one-year probation period, citing Article 27 of the World Ruling Body's Disciplinary Code. Trump praised the decision on Truth Social, describing it as reversing a great injustice. But soccer fans in Seattle were surprised at the news on Sunday.
10: Obviously, as a U.S. supporter, I'm quite happy with it, but definitely understand the other side and how it's pretty unprecedented. I think it comes down to FIFA and Infantino not being who they are, corrupt, however you want to say. I think it's more of kind of their problem, but who knows how that conversation went, what happened there.
8: The Royal Belgian Football Association said it was astonished by the decision and was investigating all potential options. It noted that a red card usually carries an automatic one-game ban and said the decision contradicted FIFA rules.

Morocco fans in Casablanca hoped their national team could go all the way and win the World Cup after a 3-0 victory against Canada. Morocco dispatched a determined Canada in the last 16 on Saturday as Azzedine Unahi scored twice, and the North Africans ended the co-host's record run while advancing to the quarterfinals for the

0: second time in a row. The scoreline flattered Morocco, who were on the back foot for most of the opening period and failed to register an attempt on goal until the 28th minute after Canada had spurned a number of solid chances. Unahi added a second on 82 minutes when a 4-on-2 break led to Brahim Diaz teeing the midfielder up to fire into the top corner as Canada got caught out trying to push forward for the equalizer. The two goals made Unahi the first African player to score twice in a knockout round match since Senegal's Henry Camara notched a double against Sweden in 2002. Morocco, who will face the winners of Saturday's last 16 clash between Paraguay and France in the quarterfinals on July 9th, added a late third via another lightning break as substitute Rahimi crowned a convincing performance.
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I'm Sue Deza with your global weather update. Let's start. We begin in Europe, where dark clouds continue to sweep quickly across the region. Bucharest will be partly cloudy, reaching 27 degrees. Athens has similar weather at 31. Farther west, temperatures continue to rise. Moscow will be rainy at

21 degrees and London is partly cloudy at 27. Across the Balkans, summer has firmly set in. Zagreb is partly cloudy at 29 degrees, while Sarajevo has similar weather at 26. It's getting warmer for the Middle East, though. Beirut is partly cloudy at 30 degrees, and Gaza has similar weather and temperature. In South Asia, Baku is at 29 degrees, and New Delhi has a thunderstorm at 35. Farther east, Shanghai is rainy at 28, while Jakarta is cloudy at 33 degrees. Across Africa, Tripoli is sunny at 30 degrees. Cape Town is partly cloudy at 18. In North America, Mexico City will be rainy at 24 degrees. New York is cloudy for today. In South America, Rio de Janeiro has a thunderstorm at 31 degrees, while Santiago is rainy at 15. Across Oceania, Sydney will be cloudy, and Melbourne is partly cloudy at 13 degrees. That's the latest global weather update. 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

every corner of the world, plunged into the deep unknown. Invisible threats abound at every turn. But humanity soldiers on, working tirelessly to emerge from darkness into light.

way, A-News is here to guide you, shining a light on the latest developments. Clear and undiluted, bringing you the facts through thick and thin. A-News. Perspectives change. Truth remains.

Greetings, I'm Jalal Nashida. You're watching A-News NewsHour live from Istanbul. Let's take a look at our top stories. Turkey is set to host a NATO Heads of State and Government Summit between 7th and 8th July in Ankara, as officials highlight the country's central role in the alliance's security architecture, from the Black Sea and the Balkans to the Mediterranean, the Middle East and beyond. A Russian missile and drone attack on Ukraine's Kyiv has killed at least 11 people and damaged more than a dozen residential buildings in the second large-scale assault on the Ukrainian capital in less than a week. Huge crowds thronged Tehran as the funeral procession of Iran's slain Supreme Leader Ali Khamenei gets underway following a two-day public farewell ceremony in the capital.

NATO leaders are set to gather in Ankara next week, aiming to smooth over tensions with U.S. President Donald Trump. The summit comes after severe strains over Iran and Greenland, with Europeans keen to show that they're spending more on defense.

0: leaders gather next week in Ankara, where Europeans aim to set aside strife with U.S. President Donald Trump over Iran and Greenland and show they are stepping up to defend the continent as Washington cuts back on its commitments to the alliance.
1: I'm the boss.
0: NATO Secretary General Mark Rutte says the gathering next Tuesday and Wednesday will show Europeans are honoring pledges to hike defense spending to deter Russia from any attack, with arms deals worth tens of billions of dollars to be signed. Leaders are also expected to vow to keep funding weapons for Ukraine's fight against Russia's invasion. Ukrainian President Volodymyr Zelensky will attend a dinner hosted by Turkish President, who will also hold bilateral talks with Trump. European officials say they hope Trump's strong relationships with President Erdogan and Rutte will ensure a smooth summit, but cannot be sure, given lingering transatlantic bitterness over the Iran war and the U.S. president's frequent criticism of NATO. In a Truth Social post on Thursday, Trump complained the United States was spending money to protect NATO members without getting any benefit from so doing.
2: There's war in the Middle East.
0: Rutte and other NATO leaders have insisted the alliance contributes to the United States' own security, and that Europeans are heeding Trump's long-standing calls to spend more on their own defense. In The Hague last year, NATO leaders agreed to spend 3.5% of GDP on core defense items such as weapons and troops by 2035, up from a previous goal of 2%. They also agreed to invest a further 1.5% of GDP on broader defense-related investments, such as boosting cybersecurity. European officials are hoping for a repeat of that summit, where Trump reaffirmed the U.S. commitment to the 32-member alliance and its Article 5 Mutual Defense Pact, as well as praising his fellow leaders. But the past 12 months have severely strained the alliance, with Trump threatening to take Greenland from fellow NATO member Denmark and then waging a war against Iran that roiled the global economy without consulting European allies. The U.S. has also announced troop withdrawals from Europe, cut the forces it assigns to NATO's defense plans, including an aircraft carrier, refueling aircraft, fighter jets, and drones, and launched a six-month review of its military presence on the continent. European officials worry that the Iran war could overshadow the summit if there is a flare-up in the conflict, currently the subject of a fragile ceasefire, or if Trump vents his anger at Europeans for not doing more to assist U.S. military operations.
3: What we're doing now is the best, the strongest, the fastest.
0: Trump suggested this meant the U.S. did not need to honor its commitment to aid a fellow NATO member under attack. NATO officials also say the vast majority of allies honored commitments to allow the U.S. to use their airspace and bases on their territory, even though the war was deeply unpopular in Europe and many European leaders did not support it. The war also ruptured personal ties between Trump and European leaders, such as Italian Prime Minister Giorgia Meloni and outgoing British Prime Minister Keir Starmer, raising the possibility that those strains could resurface at the summit.

0: U.S. President Donald Trump got what he wanted from NATO at last year's summit, an alliance that had largely acceded to his demands to step up their defense spending. This week, when he meets leaders in Turkey, his mission is to enforce that spending pledge.
1: I'm at the White House right now, but this week I'm going to be traveling with President Trump to Ankara, Turkey for his attendance at the annual NATO summit. It is always a fascinating experience to be with the president as he travels to the NATO summit because he's had a rocky and very contentious relationship, not just with the broader alliance, but also with individual countries in the NATO alliance. Now, every country in NATO pledges to spend a certain level of their GDP on defense spending, and President Trump has been angry for years that a lot of NATO countries don't actually fulfill that defense spending pledge. He says the United States picks up too much of the tab when it comes to spending to secure to really assure the security of others in the NATO alliance. So we're going to be watching how he behaves at NATO this week, how he interacts with other NATO leaders, and his attitude towards them, particularly as the alliance deals with very thorny issues such as the war in Ukraine. Now we're watching a couple of very specific things to come out of the summit. One thing that we do

0: expect to see is a bilateral meeting between President Trump and President Erdogan. And a lot of that meeting is going to be centered on the issue of fighter jets. This is an issue that has been long running. It dates back actually to President Trump's first term back in 2019. What it boils down to is that Turkey wants to buy these F-35 fighter jets that the U.S. possesses, but Turkey has a separate Russian missile defense system that the U.S. is worried about, basically that the information about the F-35 jets' capabilities could make its way back to Russia because Turkey has this Russian missile system. And this has been a very contentious factor in the U.S. and Turkey relationship, even though President Trump and President Erdogan are very personally friendly themselves. So we'll see if there's any resolution to that issue. It is a very important issue for Turkey's defense economy, for President Erdogan personally. President Trump hinted that he could be coming with a gift for President Erdogan in Ankara at the summit. And this was in response to a question where he was asking, what will you do about those F-35 jets?
1: Turkey becomes one of NATO's leading security providers, contributing troops, command structures, and advanced defense technologies as alliance leaders prepare to gather in Ankara the day after.
2: Turkey is preparing to host a NATO leaders' summit for the second time. Following the summit held in Istanbul in 2004, the eyes of the world will once again Turkey, this time to capital Ankara on July 7 and 8. From the Black Sea to the Mediterranean, Turkey says it's not only protecting NATO's southern flank, but also helping shape the alliance's future at a time of mounting global security challenges. With just days remaining before NATO leaders gather in Ankara, attention is turning to Turkey's expanding role within the alliance. Home to NATO's second largest military, Turkey currently contributes nearly 3,000 personnel, along with aircraft, naval assets, armored vehicles, and advanced military platforms to NATO missions and operations across multiple regions. Turkey joined the alliance in 1952 following its contribution to the Korean War and has since participated in major NATO missions in Afghanistan, Kosovo, Bosnia, Libya, and Iraq. Over the past two decades, Turkish forces played key roles in NATO's Afghanistan mission, including responsibility for the security of Kabul's international airport until the alliance withdrawal in 2021. Today, Turkey continues to support NATO operations in Kosovo, the Mediterranean, the Aegean Sea, and Iraq, while contributing to alliance integrated air and missile defense architecture. They describe Turkey as a security producer that actively manages crises, strengthens regional stability, and contributes to NATO's deterrent strategy. Turkey has also significantly increased its participation in NATO military exercises. The Turkish Armed Forces took part in 34 NATO exercises in 2023, 39 in 2024, and 50 this year, reflecting growing operational integration with allied forces. During NATO's Steadfast Dart exercise in Germany earlier this year, a Turkish TB3 unmanned combat aerial vehicle launched from the amphibious assault ship TCG Anadolu successfully struck a target over the Baltic Sea, marking the first time a ship-launched drone participated in a NATO live fire exercise. Ankara has also maintained an active command role within the alliance. Turkey allocated 2.33% of its gross domestic product to defense in 2025, placing it among the alliance members, meeting NATO's defense spending targets.
1: The Chief of Defense of the Netherlands said Turkey's role within NATO will become even more significant as the United States

0: withdraws some of its military capabilities from Europe. He added that he was impressed by the level of capability achieved by Turkey's defense industry and sees strong potential for closer cooperation between the two countries in the defense sector.
1: This summit should give some more detail and clarity about the next steps after that, like the Netherlands, who came up with a white paper and showing that we are willing to deliver the 2.5% for the NATO alliance. But that's one. The second one is that European nations are stepping up within the alliance to fulfill those capabilities that the US is withdrawing from the alliance. And I think that's also an important moment. And in that perspective, you could say that it is a real historic moment that European nations are really stepping up within the alliance, and that they are really filling out in what has been said last year. They have the second largest army forces within the alliance. By knowing that the U.S. draw part of their capabilities, we need to Kia also to fill those needs as well. So the role of the Kia within the grow further. And I've seen here as well that the Kia is very much willing to fulfill the role also in other parts of the NATO alliance than only in this side. So I think the Kia will play and has played a big important role, but it will only become more important in the future. I've spent a whole day with the Turkish industries. Very impressed by the level of capability that they show. So I think there is also a good cooperation there. So those are the points that we have discussed and we want to continue further.
0: The upcoming NATO summit gathering, leaders from the Transatlantic Alliance will be very critical, one according to analyst Ian Lesser. He warned there was a lot of scope for things going wrong, but hopefully that won't be the case.
2: South, that's not been the focus for the last.
3: Well, it's really a very critical summit because in The Hague, of course, there were decisions about spending. That will no doubt be part of the agenda to see where NATO is on this. But beyond that, there are big issues in the background, above all about the United States, its commitments in Europe. And I think, European allies are going to be very keen to hear from President Trump, especially, is the U.S. going to stay engaged in European security? Will it do more on Ukraine, as the G7 perhaps suggested? I think it will be a success if it's a predictable event in the sense that there aren't things that are disruptive. President Trump has his own style, and it's true he has a very good relationship here in Turkey. I think he'll be keen to try to avoid any embarrassment here. So that actually argues for something that's a bit more predictable. But you really never know, and we're at a point of very low trust across the Atlantic. So there's a lot of scope for things going wrong. Hopefully that won't be the case. Well, I think I'm sure after the Iran experience, allies will be very focused on issues of air and missile defense. This is very important here in Turkey, above all. And also the general question of what NATO could be doing in the Mediterranean and the South. That's not been the focus for the last years, but it could be now.
0: Russian airstrikes on Kyiv killed at least 3 people, injured 7 others, and damaged residential buildings as attacks continued across multiple regions of Ukraine.
4: Explosions rang out across the Ukrainian capital, Kyiv, after Russian launched a barrage of missiles and drones in an attack, killing several people and hitting apartment blocks and other buildings. The mayor of Kyiv said Russian air attacks on the city began early on Monday. In a statement posted on social media, mayor said the capital had been under sustained aerial attack since the early hours of the morning. He said apartment buildings were damaged in Kyiv's Podil and Darnitsky districts, where emergency crews launched search and rescue operations. The attack involved waves of ballistic and cruise missiles, as well as drones. Explosions echoed across the city as civilians sought shelter in metro stations. Ukraine's general staff also reported overnight attacks on Russian-controlled territory, saying one strike caused a power outage in the city of Sevastopol in Crimea. Ukrainian President Volodymyr Zelensky had warned hours earlier of another large-scale Russian attack on the city. Monday's attack comes days after a combined Russian attack killed at least 31 people in Kyiv last week. Zelensky renewed calls for Western partners to bolster Ukraine's air defenses, particularly by supplying more Patriot missiles, saying that failing to replenish them only emboldens Russia to prolong its four-year war, in a post on Telegram late Sunday.
5: There we have the entire staircase. There was no way to go down. We were simply blocked there, right there, where the crane is hanging down now. That is my flat. I thought, that's it. If now, God forbid, there's another strike. We just had bare walls here and nowhere to hide. Then we were in the neighbor's apartment and the rescuers came after us. They came up and brought us down. When they started striking this area earlier, we started sheltering in the common hallway. We were sitting there with the neighbors. Also, this time, we were sitting there, and then there was a hit. We ended up blocked in there, and then the rescuers saved us from there.
6: This time.
0: Ukrainian President Zelensky warned that Russia is going to launch a new large-scale attack on the country. He said Ukraine was working daily with partners, including the Netherlands, Germany, Sweden, France, and the United States, to strengthen its air defenses and secure additional missile supplies and systems, particularly to counter ballistic threats.
7: There is new intelligence that the Russians are preparing a new massive strike. This is in the spirit of Putin. Right after America's Independence Day and before the NATO summit in Ankara, Russia wants to add evil, kill people. Please take care of yourself. Pay attention to air warning signals. We must put pressure on Russia so that there is peace. Ukraine has already provided all the proposals, all the diplomatic options. We expect that during these months ahead, the conditions for decent peace will be approached either by force or diplomacy. Today we continued our work so that we have air defense practically every day, absolutely without interruption. This is very difficult. We need to look for missiles for everyday life. Additional systems, especially ballistics. In a few days, we have already contacted our partners, the Netherlands, Germany, Sweden, France, and America.
0: Iran entered a week of national mourning as thousands gathered in Tehran for the funeral procession of late Supreme Leader Ayatollah Ali Khamenei, with ceremonies expected to continue across the country ahead of his burial on Thursday.
4: Thousands of mourners filled the streets of Tehran on Monday for the funeral procession of late Supreme Leader Ayatollah Ali Khamenei. People were seen waving Iranian flags and carrying posters bearing images of the late leader, while some men chanted slogans and beat their chests as part of traditional mourning rituals. Khamenei and several members of his family were killed in an airstrike when the United States and Israel launched a war on Iran on February 28th. The country is staging a week of mass funeral processions for Khamenei before he is buried on Thursday. State media said ceremonies are taking place in several cities, with large crowds expected to participate throughout the week. Senior political, military, and religious figures have joined the commemorations as Iran prepares for the late leader's burial. The funeral events come at a pivotal moment for the country as Iran enters a new chapter under its recently appointed leadership. Authorities have implemented extensive security measures during the mourning period amid heightened regional tensions.
0: Three sons of slain Iranian leader Ayatollah Ali Khamenei prayed beside his coffin and those of four other family members on Sunday. But Mujtaba, the son who succeeded him as Iran's supreme leader, did not make an appearance.
8: As thousands of Iranians streamed into central Tehran to pay their respects on Sunday, three sons of slain leader Ayatollah Ali Khamenei were seen mourning beside his coffin. But Mujtaba Khamenei, who succeeded his father as supreme leader, did not appear. State TV showed Mostafa, Meysam, and Masood Khamenei praying behind the coffins laid

0: out at Tehran's Imam Khomeini Grand Mosque. The elder Khamenei and several family members were killed in an airstrike after the United States and Israel launched their war on Iran on February 28. The Islamic Republic has organized a week of funeral ceremonies for Khamenei, with plans to take his remains to religious sites in Iraq. After lying in state indoors for senior officials and foreign dignitaries, his coffin was moved outside on Saturday. It was displayed under glass alongside those of his daughter, son-in-law, daughter-in-law, and 14-month-old granddaughter. On Sunday, thousands of mourners, including soldiers, seminary students, and civilians, filed through the mosque. Some waved flags and banners with promises of revenge against America and Israel. There has still been no public sighting of Mojtaba, and no images of him have been released. People close to his inner circle told Reuters his face was disfigured and he had suffered a significant injury to one or both legs. He is said to have been injured in the attack that killed his father and other relatives. A ceasefire has paused the four-month war. Iranian authorities say an interim agreement with Washington could bring major economic benefits, including access to frozen assets abroad and relief from some financial sanctions.
1: Turkish President Recep Tayyip Erdogan and Pakistani Prime Minister Shehbaz Sharif reaffirmed the strong partnership between Turkey and Pakistan on Saturday, praising Islamabad's role in the U.S.-Iran agreement and vowing to expand bilateral cooperation.
2: Turkish President Erdogan and Pakistani Prime Minister Shehbaz Sharif reaffirmed the strong ties between the two countries on Saturday. Speaking at a press conference after talks in Istanbul, the Turkish president thanked Sharif and Pakistan for their efforts in reaching an agreement between the United States and Iran, adding that Ankara is monitoring what he said were efforts by Israel to undermine the agreement.
3: İslamabad mutabakatıyla sağlanan sükunet sayesinde tüm dünya derin bir nefes almıştır. 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
2: Sharif recalled that Turkey has always stood by Pakistan in difficult times, including wars, earthquakes, and floods, and pointed to Turkish president's visit to flood-hit areas of Pakistan in 2010, as well as First Lady's support for flood victims.
4: I express my deep and sincere appreciation for Turkey's strong and steadfast support for Pakistan's peace effort in the region that, alhamdulillah, have culminated in the signing of the Islamabad Memorandum of Understanding. The future of Pakistan-Turkey relations is infinitely promising and bright.
2: Pakistan and Turkey share deep religious and cultural bonds. Muslims in the subcontinent took part in the Turkish struggle for independence after World War I by contributing money, jewelry, and other donations. Ankara was among the very first countries that officially recognized Pakistan as a sovereign state in 1947.
4: Right.
5: Ziraat Bank is with you all around the world.

0: European Central Bank President Christine Lagarde said she could potentially leave office before the end of her term in 2027, ahead of the upcoming French elections.
1: European Central Bank President Christine Lagarde said on Friday it was still possible she could leave before her term ends in late 2027 to weigh in on French politics. But running in next spring's French presidential election was not currently on the agenda. Responding to a question from French newspaper Les Echos whether she would rule out leaving early, perhaps to take part in French politics, she said,

0: said, "It's possible. I believe that a European voice needs to be heard in the French presidential debate."
1: Swept aside.
0: Lagarde has previously played down resignation rumors, saying a ship's captain would not leave during turbulent times as inflation surged on an oil price spike triggered by the Iran war. She said then that her baseline was to remain in the job until her term expires at the end of October 2027. While she did not repeat this line, she appeared to rule out running in the French election next spring. When asked if she'd support a candidate or stand as one, she first said, "I will reflect on it," then added, "I'm joking. I don't think that's currently on the agenda." She said her main job would be to bring a European argument into national politics.
2: At the country level and then at the global level.
3: Zirat Bank is with you all around the world.
4: That's all for now. Let's take a short break.

0: And we're back. At least 25 people were killed and nearly 100 others were injured after deadly clashes erupted at a prison in Sri Lanka, with authorities investigating the cause of the violence.
1: At least 25 people were killed and nearly 100 others injured as violent clashes at a prison in Negombo, Sri Lanka, entered a second day on Monday, local media reported, citing police. The violence began on Sunday when rival groups of inmates clashed inside the prison, leaving two dead and 38 injured. During the unrest, a group of female prisoners climbed onto the roof of the facility in protest. The injured were taken to nearby hospitals for treatment, while two critically wounded inmates were transferred to the National Hospital in Colombo. Fighting resumed on Monday, pushing the death toll to at least 25 and leaving dozens more injured, according to local media reports. Prison authorities have launched an investigation into the cause of the clashes. Authorities have yet to determine what triggered the violence or whether additional arrests will be made in connection with the unrest. The incident is one of the deadliest outbreaks of prison violence in Sri Lanka in recent years, and has raised concerns over conditions inside the country's correctional facilities.
0: To celebrate the 250th anniversary of U.S. independence, President Donald Trump recounted some of the country's milestones, bringing together war veterans and collection of historic flags for hundreds gathered at the National Mall.
2: Over 250 years, the world has seen

0: empires, vast kingdoms, mighty nations, and terrible tyrants. They came and they went. But after 2.5 centuries, this American republic still stands tall and strong, and we love each other. That showed tonight. You heard it was over, and what happened? You came back. And this American flag still waves proud and free and beautiful. We have thrived and flourished because our founders were great. Our cause was just. Our people are brave. Our culture is exceptional. And our destiny is written by God. American grit, boldness, and daring forged heroes like Davy Crockett, Wyatt Earp, Annie Oakley, Teddy Roosevelt, and the legend of the Wild West, Buffalo Bill Cody. These were great, powerful people whose incredible grandchildren happen to be with us tonight. And they stand alongside one of the first American flags ever to fly over our expanding nation. It was carried west just as Lewis and Clark began their journey in 1803. Thank you very much. Thank you. Thank you very much.
1: A persisting heat wave passing through New York suburbs fueled an increase in calls to emergency crews amid heightened risk of deadly heat strokes and other high temperature-related illnesses.
2: First responders saw the dangers of prolonged extreme heat up close this week as Spring Hill EMS crews in Spring Valley, New York, answered calls for possible heat-related illnesses. Spring Hill EMS, also known as Spring Hill Community Ambulance Corps, responded to patients showing signs of dehydration, dizziness, and heat exhaustion, including an elderly man who fell after spending the day outside and trying to cool off in a shower.
3: Every shift.
2: Akiva Zadell, president of Spring Hill EMS, said persistent heat can keep people from recovering between hot days, allowing symptoms to progress from cramps and dehydration to heat exhaustion, heat stroke, and even death.
4: It's really hot outside today. Temperatures are expected to get over 100 degrees. It's humid as well. We're taking extra steps for ourselves to make sure that we're prepared to respond to emergencies, and we're also preparing for more heat-related illnesses and emergencies today. We're a 911 response EMS agency in Rockland County. We cover the towns of Rampo and Clarkstown.
5: So we always have ice packs and heat packs ready to go, but on a day like today, we're much more inclined to use the ice packs.
4: We have an extra box right over here. This is just cool packs.
2: He said outdoor workers, children at summer camp, and older residents are especially vulnerable, while lower-income residents may face added risks from limited air conditioning, transportation barriers, and reduced access to health care.
5: So we have a large unhoused population in this area. There are cooling centers, but a lot of people are not aware of them, so they're outdoors in this heat. It is currently 12:43 in the afternoon, and as per my car, it is 98 degrees outside. I think it's worse. It starts with, it's hot outside, I'm sweating a lot. That's just the initial signs of, you know, dehydration. And then it progresses to, I'm feeling dizzy, nauseous, and you're starting to move into more of a heat exhaustion phase where he's profusely sweating, he's feeling exhausted. And then the concern and when it becomes super, super dangerous is it progresses into heat stroke. And when you have heat like this that's persistent for multiple days in a row, they're never getting the ability to properly recover, and it weakens their system and their body's ability to fight. And it could quickly progress from just heat cramps and a little bit of dehydration to heat exhaustion, heat stroke, and ultimately death.
2: Crews were seen stocking ice, water, and ice packs as temperatures hovered around 100 degrees Fahrenheit. Zedell said the heat also puts responders themselves at risk during long calls, especially when they are working hard without staying hydrated. Spring Hill Community Ambulance Corps has about 150 volunteers and 30 paid staff and serves parts of Rockland County, including areas around Ramapo and Clarkstown.
5: A much more comprehensive assessment where he did.
1: Wildfires continue to ravage southern Europe as thousands were evacuated. Firefighters battled blazes across four countries, and authorities warned that rising temperatures could fuel further fire outbreaks.

0: fanned by wind and exceptionally dry air, nearly tripled in size since early Sunday. In Greece, flames from a forest fire engulfed two factories in Thessaloniki over the weekend, forcing authorities to evacuate the surrounding area and warn households to keep windows closed. A fire near Spain's northeastern Costa Brava coast has burned more than 2,200 hectares in 2 days. Firefighters warned their efforts would be complicated by rising temperatures and the many smoking hotspots within the fire's perimeter. In Portugal, emergency services said they had controlled 80% of a wildfire that devastated some 13,000 hectares of forest and scrubland in the north of the country.
1: Mount Etna, Europe's largest active volcano, erupted on the Italian island of Sicily, sending lava and ash into the sky as authorities maintained a yellow alert.
0: Mount Etna, Europe's largest and most active volcano, erupted once again on Sicily, sending glowing lava and ash into the night sky and illuminating large parts of the Italian island with a red glow. According to Italy's National Institute of Geophysics and Volcanology, the latest eruptive activity continued from a vent located at an elevation of around 3,030 meters above sea level. Lava flows descended along the volcano's slopes, while increased volcanic tremors indicated sustained activity beneath the surface. Italian authorities maintained heightened monitoring of the volcano, and the Department of Civil Protection kept a yellow alert in place as a precaution. The alert is intended to strengthen surveillance and reduce risks in high-altitude areas, particularly for hikers and visitors who may be near the summit. Although the eruption has not posed an immediate threat to nearby communities, officials continue to closely monitor Etna's activity and have urged the public to follow safety guidance as volcanic conditions can change rapidly.
1: This was the end of our world news. Now, the world of sports.

0: Erling Haaland scored twice Sunday as Norway stunned Brazil 2-1 in a dramatic FIFA World Cup round of 16 match, eliminating the five-time champions and securing their debut in the tournament's quarterfinals. All three goals made the net within the last 25 minutes of the match, with Haaland opening in the 79th minute after Andreas Schjelderup found him on the edge of the penalty area. The striker took a touch before driving a low header past goalkeeper Alisson Becker. He doubled Norway's lead in the 99th minute with another low strike from outside the area, driving the ball into the bottom corner for his seventh goal of the tournament. The goal moved Haaland level with Argentina's Lionel Messi and France's Kylian Mbappe at the top of the 2026 World Cup scoring chart. Brazil pulled one back in the 10th minute of stoppage time when Neymar converted a penalty, but the late goal was not enough to prevent elimination. Brazil had also missed a first-half penalty with Bruno Guimarães' spot kick saved by Norway goalkeeper Ørjan Nyland. This year's World Cup is being co-hosted by the U.S., Canada, and Mexico. It is the first edition to feature 48 teams. The tournament concludes July 19th. Argentina is the defending champion.
1: Yeah, as I said, this game could have gone either way. We have to be honest about that. We had match winners in Nyland in goal and Erling up front. Credit to my players to execute the game plan to perfection. But we hadn't won if we didn't have match winners in both ends. And you need to have that to beat Brazil. So could have gone the other way. We have to be honest about that.
2: I mean, it's a bit difficult to give messages to Brazil at the moment, but I mean, you guys deserve to be in the finals. You guys deserve you deserve glory because it's a football country, and it's even me, if I can think far back when I was young, the first thing I think of is Brazil and all the superstars. So even today, to watch Neymar, watch Vini, all the players, is a bit surrealistic because you want to play against the best, you want to play against the best countries in the world, and Brazil is one of the best. So in the end, you guys deserve to win World Cup now and then.
3: Our team has built something very special now last 2 years, so I feel like in every game we play

0: Today we are confident, but of course we have so much respect for Brazil. They were like the first thing you think about when someone mentions a World Cup is Brazil. So yeah, we are so proud.
1: No, it was just obviously a very good moment to save the first penalty. Huge moment when it's 0-0 as well, so it was important. In the second penalty, I just tried to get into his head, hopefully keep a clean sheet and try to save the second one as well. But it is what.
2: What did you tell him?
1: Nah, it's not important. In the end, he won that battle. He made a good penalty. So, but the most important thing is that we won. So it doesn't matter.
3: He's just there, and he just do it every time. You know, it's just it's fabulous to watch, and he's just a great player. So it's it's crazy. I don't know what to say. It's we beat Brazil in the World Cup, and they're out. They're gone. There are it's 70,000 people from Brazil, maybe 10,000 from Norway, and we make more sound than they do today, and we beat them, and they are just gone. So it's amazing. Yeah.
4: Obviously, everyone is profoundly disappointed given what happened. I think we didn't do a spectacular World Cup campaign, but we did a good one. And I think that we even deserved to win the match at some point today. And when you go through something like that, you have to realize that, hey, this is a defeat. That was a new adventure. That was new season. And we have to continue doing our jobs. We have to continue to improve. Bottom line, we have to find new ideas. I don't think it's the end. It's the beginning of a new cycle.
5: It was a very, very sad day for us. Being eliminated from a World Cup is always a huge blow. We haven't properly analyzed the match yet because of everything that comes with a World Cup game and fighting for qualification. Now we have to move forward. There's not much else we can do besides apologize to our fans who believed in us once again. Unfortunately, that's football. You don't always win. We've gone a long time without winning, and the people want their joy back. This time, it wasn't meant to be.
6: England defeated Mexico 3-2 in a 2026 FIFA World Cup round of 16-match Sunday in Mexico City, securing their place in the tournament's quarterfinals. Mexico dominated the opening stages, but Jude Bellingham scored in the 36th and 38th minutes to give England a 2-0 lead. Julian Quiñones pulled one back with a free kick after England conceded a foul, cutting the deficit to 2-1 before the break. England's task became more difficult after Jarrell Kwanzaa was sent off with a red card following a video review, reducing the team to 10 men for the final 40 minutes, including stoppage time. However, Harry Kane converted a penalty in the 60th minute, firing into the bottom left corner to give England a 3-1 lead. In the 69th minute, Raul Jimenez converted a penalty, blasting his shot into the left side of the net to cut England's lead to 3-2. With Mexico, one of the tournament's three hosts, eliminated, England are set to take on Norway on Saturday in Miami. The World Cup is being co-hosted by the United States, Canada, and Mexico. It is the first edition to feature 48 teams. The tournament concludes on July 19th. Argentina is the defending champion.
7: My emotions are very mixed. I'm just proud of the mentality and the attitude. Round of 32, round of 16 is the moment in tournament where you find a way to win. We did it with pure mentality, with heart, overcame every obstacle that was thrown at us. I'm so proud of the mentality and the will of this team. It's a very, very special night for us.
8: Never been prouder of a group of lads, a squad, a nation. I was saying in some

0: It's a very, very special night for us.
1: Never been prouder. Never been prouder of a group of lads, a squad, a nation. You know, I was saying in some of the interviews I've done before, it was a country's performance. It felt like everything I've seen this week is
2: the stadium, the occasion, playing against Mexico there, like listening to the Mexican national anthem with 100,000 people. I thought it was surreal. Yeah, a crazy game. So just really, really proud of the lads. We knew it was going to be a challenge. We saw a little bit of the underdog, but yeah, we rose to the challenge and we're delighted to get through.
3: It was a brotherhood. I think you saw that today. The effort that we all had to put in, you know, certain players changing positions like myself and putting in a shift. It's what you want to do if you want to go far in this tournament. And yeah, the boss had to make some changes. I thought Dan Byrne was excellent when he came on as well, and John Stone. So yeah, having those kind of players to come on and help us was a great feeling. And yeah, with Erling Haaland, we'll have to focus on that next weekend when it comes.
4: I went to World Cup in 82, I went to last World Cup, I went to last Euros. It's the best match I've ever been to in my life. We all grew up with the Azteca Stadium. I wanted to come to Azteca Stadium. It's an iconic stadium, and that the game, the atmosphere, the Mexican people, everything was incredible. Just an amazing atmosphere.
5: I think that was the craziest sports atmosphere I've ever experienced in my life, and the back and forth between the two teams, it was amazing.
6: We're feeling happy because Mexico came in the 16th of the finals, so we went far. We wanted to go push it a little bit farther, but we couldn't. But
7: they did their best.
6: We're happy to be here, support our team. Yeah.
8: U.S. soccer star Folarin Balogun spoke last week about the red card he received in a World Cup game against Bosnia.
9: I think the choice of the referee was, of course, his choice, but I don't think it was the correct call. I think a yellow card would have been fair.
8: However, on Sunday, the decision took an extraordinary turn when U.S. President Donald Trump personally urged FIFA President Gianni Infantino to review the case. FIFA then suspended the striker's one-game ban, which allows him to play against Belgium in Monday's last 16 clash. The move put the soccer governing body's disciplinary process under global scrutiny and has turned attention to the influence of politics on the sport. The sending-off decision came after a VAR review showed Balogun stepping on an opponent's ankle. It came in the second half of the US's win over Bosnia. FIFA chose not to cancel the red card, but suspended the automatic one-match ban for a one-year probation period, citing Article 27 of the World Ruling Body's Disciplinary Code. Trump praised the decision on Truth Social, describing it as reversing a great injustice. But soccer fans in Seattle were surprised at the news on Sunday.
10: Obviously, as a U.S. supporter, I'm quite happy with it, but definitely understand the other side and how it's pretty unprecedented. I think it comes down to FIFA and Infantino not being who they are, corrupt, however you want to say. I think it's more of kind of their problem, but who knows how that conversation went, what happened there.
8: The Royal Belgian Football Association said it was astonished by the decision and was investigating all potential options. It noted that a red card usually carries an automatic one-game ban and said the decision contradicted FIFA rules.
11: Morocco fans in Casablanca hoped their national team could go all the way and win the World Cup after a 3-0 victory against Canada. Morocco dispatched a determined Canada in the last 16 on Saturday as Azzedine Unahi scored twice and the North Africans ended the co-host's record run while advancing to the quarterfinals for the second time in a row. The scoreline flattered Morocco, who were on the back foot for most of the opening period and failed to register an attempt on goal until the 28th minute after Canada had spurned a number of solid chances.
12: احنا دائما نحترموا الخصم كانت صعوبات خصوصا في الشوط الاول ولكن مسانده لا مشروطه للجماهير المغربيه من طنجه القويره والفنان سي وهبي الذي قام بتغييرات بان الفرق والحمد لله انتصرنا اداء ونتيجه.
11: Unahi added a second on 82 minutes when a 4-on-2 break led

0: Brahim Diaz teeing the midfielder up to fire into the top corner as Canada got caught out trying to push forward for the equalizer. The two goals made Unahi the first African player to score twice in a knockout round match since Senegal's Henry Camara notched a double against Sweden in 2002. Morocco, who will face the winners of Saturday's last 16 clash between Paraguay and France in the quarterfinals on July 9th, added a late third via another lightning break as substitute Rahimi crowned a convincing performance.
1: Sponsored by Halkbank.

0: Welcome to A News. I'm Omer Taslim. You're watching Turkey's Diplomacy. Why I say that this is a very significant visit,
1: it can be incredibly helpful.
0: Palestinians from the Gaza Strip.
2: Why those humanitarian aid still stuck?
3: If we put Daesh aside, is this the end of Netanyahu?
1: So many chefs in the kitchen.
3: The end of sanctions.

Greetings, I'm Jalan Ashadine. You're watching A-News NewsHour live from Istanbul. Let's take a look at our top stories. Turkey is set to host the NATO Heads of State and Government Summit between 7 and 8 July in Ankara as officials highlight the country's central role in the alliance's security architecture from the Black Sea and the Balkans to the Mediterranean, the Middle East and beyond. A Russian missile and drone attack on Ukraine's Kyiv has killed at least 11 people and damaged more than a dozen residential buildings in the second large-scale assault on the Ukrainian capital in less than a week. Huge crowds thronged Tehran as a funeral procession of Iran's slain Supreme Leader Ali Khamenei gets underway following a two-day public farewell ceremony in the capital.

0: Turkey becomes one of NATO's leading security providers, contributing troops, command structures, and advanced defense technologies. And as alliance leaders prepare to gather in Ankara tomorrow.
1: Turkey is preparing to host a NATO leaders summit for the second time. Following the summit held in Istanbul in 2004, the eyes of the world will once again Turkey, this time to capital Ankara on July 7 and 8. From the Black Sea to the Mediterranean, Turkey says it's not only protecting NATO's southern flank, but also helping shape the alliance's future at a time of mounting global security challenges. With just days remaining before NATO leaders gather in Ankara, attention is turning to Turkey's expanding role within the alliance. Home to NATO's second largest military, Turkey currently contributes nearly 3,000 personnel, along with aircraft, naval assets, armored vehicles, and advanced military platforms to NATO missions and operations across multiple regions. Turkey joined the alliance in 1952 following its contribution to the Korean War and has since participated in major NATO missions in Afghanistan, Kosovo, Bosnia, Libya, and Iraq. Over the past two decades, Turkish forces played key roles in NATO's Afghanistan mission, including responsibility for the security of Kabul's international airport until the alliance withdrawal in 2021. Today, Turkey continues to support NATO operations in Kosovo, the Mediterranean, the Aegean Sea, and Iraq, while contributing to alliance integrated air and missile defense architecture. They describe Turkey as a security producer that actively manages crises, strengthens regional stability, and contributes to NATO's deterrent strategy. Turkey has also significantly increased its participation in NATO military exercises. The Turkish Armed Forces took part in 34 NATO exercises in 2023, 39 in 2024, and 50 this year, reflecting growing operational integration with allied forces. During NATO's Steadfast Dart exercise in Germany earlier this year, a Turkish TB3 unmanned combat aerial vehicle launched from the amphibious assault ship TCG Anadolu successfully struck a target over the Baltic Sea, marking the first time a ship-launched drone participated in a NATO live fire exercise. Ankara has also maintained an active command role within the alliance. Turkey allocated 2.33% of its gross domestic product to defense in 2025, placing it among the alliance members, meeting NATO's defense spending targets.
0: NATO leaders are set to gather in Ankara this week, aiming to smooth over tensions with U.S. President Donald Trump. The summit comes after severe strains over Iran and Greenland, with Europeans keen to show that they are spending more on defense.
2: NATO leaders gather next week in Ankara, where Europeans aim to set aside strife with U.S. President Donald Trump over Iran and Greenland and show they are stepping up to defend the continent as Washington cuts back on its commitments to the alliance.
3: I'm the boss.
2: NATO Secretary General Mark Rutte says the gathering next Tuesday and Wednesday will show Europeans are honoring pledges to hike defense spending to deter Russia from any attack, with arms deals worth tens of billions of dollars to be signed. Leaders are also expected to vow to keep funding weapons for Ukraine's fight against Russia's invasion. Ukrainian President Volodymyr Zelensky will attend a dinner hosted by Turkish President, who will also hold bilateral talks with Trump. European officials say they hope Trump's strong relationships with President Erdogan and Rutte will ensure a smooth summit, but cannot be sure, given lingering transatlantic bitterness over the Iran war and the U.S. president's frequent criticism of NATO. In a Truth Social post on Thursday, Trump complained the United States was spending money to protect NATO members without getting any benefit from so doing.
3: There's war in the Middle East.
2: Rutte and other NATO leaders have insisted the alliance contributes to the United States' own security, and that Europeans are heeding Trump's long-standing calls to spend more on their own defense. In The Hague last year, NATO leaders agreed to spend 3.5% of GDP on core defense items such as weapons and troops by 2035, up from a previous goal of 2%. They also agreed to invest a further 1.5% of GDP on broader defense-related investments, such as boosting cybersecurity. European officials are hoping for a repeat of that summit, where Trump reaffirmed the U.S. commitment to the 32-member alliance and its Article 5 Mutual Defense Pact, as well as praising his fellow leaders. But the past 12 months have severely strained the alliance, with Trump threatening to take Greenland from fellow NATO member Denmark and then waging a war against Iran that roiled the global economy without consulting European allies. The U.S. has also announced troop withdrawals from Europe, cut the forces it assigns to NATO's defense plans, including an aircraft carrier, refueling aircraft, fighter jets, and drones, and launched a six-month review of its military presence on the continent. European officials worry that the Iran war could overshadow the summit if there is a flare-up in the conflict, currently the subject of a fragile ceasefire, or if Trump vents his anger at Europeans for not doing more to assist U.S. military operations.
4: What we're doing now is the best, the strongest, the fastest.
2: Trump suggested this meant the U.S. did not need to honor its commitment to aid a fellow NATO member under attack. NATO officials also say the vast majority of allies honored commitments to allow the U.S. to use their airspace and bases on their territory, even though the war was deeply unpopular in Europe and many European leaders did not support it. The war also ruptured personal ties between Trump and European leaders, such as Italian Prime Minister Giorgia Meloni and outgoing British Prime Minister Keir Starmer, raising the possibility that those strains could resurface at the summit.
0: U.S. President Donald Trump got what he wanted from NATO at last year's summit, an alliance that had largely acceded to his demands to step up their defense spending. This week, when he meets leaders in Turkey, his mission is to enforce that spending pledge.
5: I'm at the White House right now, but this week I'm going to be traveling with President Trump to Ankara, Turkey for his attendance at the annual NATO summit. It is always a fascinating experience to be with the president as he travels to the NATO summit because he's had a rocky and very contentious relationship, not just with the broader alliance, but also with individual countries in the NATO alliance. Now, every country in NATO pledges to spend a certain level of their GDP on defense spending, and President Trump has been angry for years that a lot of NATO countries don't actually fulfill that defense spending pledge. He says the United States picks up too much of the tab when it comes to spending to secure to really assure the security of others in the NATO alliance. So we're going to be watching how he behaves at NATO this week, how he interacts with other NATO leaders, and his attitude towards them, particularly as the alliance deals with very thorny issues such as the war in Ukraine. Now we're watching a couple of very specific things to come out of the summit. One thing that we do expect to see is a bilateral meeting between President Trump and President Erdogan. And a lot of that meeting is going to be centered on the issue of fighter jets. This is an issue that has been long running. It dates back actually to President Trump's first term back in 2019. What it boils down to is that Turkey wants to buy these F-35 fighter jets that the U.S. possesses, but Turkey has a separate Russian missile defense system that the U.S. is worried about, basically that the information about the F-35 jet's capabilities could make its way back to Russia because Turkey has this Russian missile system. And this has been a very contentious factor in the U.S. and Turkey relationship, even though President Trump and President Erdogan are very personally friendly themselves. So we'll see if there's any resolution to that issue. It is a very important issue for Turkey's defense economy, for President Erdogan personally. President Trump hinted that he could be coming with a gift for President Erdogan in Ankara at the summit. And this was in response to a question where he was asking, what will you do about those F-35 jets?
0: The Chief of Defense of the Netherlands said Turkey's role within NATO will become even more significant as the United States withdraws some of its military capabilities from Europe. He added that he was impressed by the level of capability achieved by Turkey's defense industry and sees strong potential for closer cooperation between the two countries in the defense sector.
3: This summit should give some more detail and clarity about the next steps after that, like the Netherlands, who came up with a white paper and showing that we are willing to deliver the 2.5% for the NATO alliance. But that's one. The second one is that European nations are stepping up within the alliance to fulfill those capabilities that the US is withdrawing from the alliance. And I think that's also an important moment. And in that perspective, you could say that it is a real historic moment that European nations are really stepping up within the alliance and that they are really filling out in what has been said last year. They have the second largest army forces within the alliance. By knowing that the U.S. draw part of their capabilities, we need to Kia also to fulfill those needs as well. So the role of the Kia within the grow further. And I've seen here as well that the Kia is very much willing to fulfill the role also in other parts of the NATO alliance than only in this side. So I think the Kia will play and has played a big important role, but it will only become more important in the future. I've spent a whole day with the Turkish industries. Very impressed by the level of capability that they show. So I think there is also a good cooperation there. So those are the points that we have discussed and we want to continue further.
0: The chair of the NATO Military Committee described Turkey as a strong and strategic ally, saying the country plays a central role within the alliance thanks to its defense industry, military capabilities, and geostrategic location.
6: Turkey is a strong ally. As you said, it's the second army in the alliance, and of course, it's a strength, but also its position. You just consider that right in the middle of the Black Sea, Mediterranean, and Middle East. Geographically and militarily, Turkey is already doing a great job. I've been, for just to make to give you an example, I've been visiting the industrial defense structure. That was amazing. Really, it's something that struck me. And Turkey is a strong ally, will be stronger from my point of view, and also that's a big thing. Turkey will set an example that other nations will follow, because I mean, in investment, in industry speed and delivery capability, they are really at the top. So geographically, Turkey is on the edge of the alliance, but for a lot of items, strong and important item, they are right in the center. We are counting on them, and we are lucky to have them as allies. Just I think that the big thing among all the nations is a trust. If we can keep on trusting each other like we are doing, that's the key word on the whole alliance. I think 32 is just not a sum, it's much more if we can really exploit that.
0: The upcoming NATO summit gathering leaders from the transatlantic alliance will be a very critical one, according to analyst Ian Lesser. He warned there was a lot of scope for things going wrong, but hopefully that won't be the case.
7: Well, it's really a very critical summit because in The Hague, of course, there were decisions about spending. That will no doubt be part of the agenda to see where NATO is on this. But beyond that, there are big issues in the background, above all about the United States, its commitments in Europe. And I think, European allies are going to be very keen to hear from President Trump, especially, is the U.S. going to stay engaged in European security? Will it do more on Ukraine, as the G7 perhaps suggested? I think it will be a success if it's a predictable event in the sense that there aren't things that are disruptive. President Trump has his own style, and it's true he has a very good relationship here in Turkey. I think he'll be keen to try to avoid any embarrassment here. So that actually argues for something that's a bit more predictable. But you really never know, and we're at a point of very low trust across the Atlantic. So there's a lot of scope for things going wrong. Hopefully that won't be the case. I'm sure after the Iran experience, allies will be very focused on issues of air and missile defense. This is very important here in Turkey, above all. And also the general question of what NATO could be doing in the Mediterranean and the South. That's not been the focus for the last years, but it could be now.
0: Russian airstrikes on Kyiv killed several people, injured seven others, and damaged residential buildings as attacks continued across multiple regions of Ukraine.
8: Explosions rang out across the Ukrainian capital, Kyiv, after Russia launched a barrage of missiles and drones in an attack, killing several people and hitting apartment blocks and other buildings. The mayor of Kyiv said Russian air attacks on the city began early on Monday. In a statement posted on social media, mayor said the capital had been under sustained aerial attacks since the early hours of the morning. He said apartment buildings were damaged in Kyiv's Podil and Darnitsky districts, where emergency crews launched search and rescue operations. The attack involved waves of ballistic and cruise missiles, as well as drones. Explosions echoed across the city as civilians sought shelter in metro stations. Ukraine's general staff also reported overnight attacks on Russian-controlled territory, saying one strike caused a power outage in the city of Sevastopol in Crimea. Ukrainian President Volodymyr Zelensky had warned hours earlier of another large-scale Russian attack on the city. Monday's attack comes days after a combined Russian attack killed at least 31 people in Kyiv last week. Zelensky renewed calls for Western partners to bolster Ukraine's air defenses, particularly by supplying more Patriot missiles, saying that failing to replenish them only emboldens Russia to prolong its four-year war, in a post on Telegram late Sunday.
9: There we have the entire staircase. There was no way to go down. We were simply blocked there, right there, where the crane is hanging down now. That is my flat. I thought, that's it. If now, God forbid, there's another strike. We just had bare walls here and nowhere to hide. Then we were in the neighbor's apartment and the rescuers came after us. They came up and brought us down. When they started striking this area earlier, we started sheltering in the common hallway. We were sitting there with the neighbors. Also, this time, we were sitting there, and then there was a hit. We ended up blocked in there, and then the rescuers saved us from there.
10: This time.
0: Ukrainian President Zelensky warned that Russia is going to launch a new large-scale attack on the country. He said Ukraine was working daily with partners, including the Netherlands, Germany, Sweden, France, and the United States, to strengthen its air defenses and secure additional missile supplies and systems, particularly to counter ballistic threats.
2: There is new intelligence that the Russians are preparing a new massive strike. This is in the spirit of Putin. Right after America's Independence Day and before the NATO summit in Ankara, Russia wants to add evil, kill people. Please take care of yourself. Pay attention to air warning signals. We must put pressure on Russia so that there is peace. Ukraine has already provided all the proposals, all the diplomatic options. We expect that during these months ahead, the conditions for decent peace will be approached either by force or diplomacy. Today we continued our work so that we have air defense practically every day, absolutely without interruption. This is very difficult. We need to look for missiles for everyday life. Additional systems, especially ballistics. In a few days, we have already contacted our partners, the Netherlands, Germany, Sweden, France, and America.
0: Iran entered a week of national mourning as thousands gathered in Tehran for the funeral procession of late Supreme Leader Ayatollah Ali Khamenei, with ceremonies expected to continue across the country ahead of his burial on Thursday.
8: Thousands of mourners filled the streets of Tehran on Monday for the funeral procession of late Supreme Leader Ayatollah Ali Khamenei. People were seen waving Iranian flags and carrying posters bearing images of the late leader, while some men chanted slogans and beat their chests as part of traditional mourning rituals. Khamenei and several members of his family were

0: killed in an airstrike when the United States and Israel launched a war on Iran on February 28th. The country is staging a week of mass funeral processions for Khamenei before he is buried on Thursday. State media said ceremonies are taking place in several cities, with large crowds expected to participate throughout the week. Senior political, military, and religious figures have joined the commemorations as Iran prepares for the late leader's burial. The funeral events come at a pivotal moment for the country as Iran enters a new chapter under its recently appointed leadership. Authorities have implemented extensive security measures during the mourning period amid heightened regional tensions.
1: Three sons of slain Iranian leader Ayatollah Ali Khamenei prayed beside his coffin and those of four other family members on Sunday. But Mujtaba, the son who succeeded him as Iran's supreme leader, did not make an appearance.
2: As thousands of Iranians streamed into central Tehran to pay their respects on Sunday, three sons of slain leader Ayatollah Ali Khamenei were seen mourning beside his coffin. But Mujtaba Khamenei, who succeeded his father as supreme leader, did not appear. State TV showed Mustafa, Maysam, and Masood Khamenei praying behind the coffins laid out at Tehran's Imam Khomeini Grand Mosala. The elder Khamenei and several family members were killed in an airstrike after the United States and Israel launched their war on Iran on February 28th. The Islamic Republic has organized a week of funeral ceremonies for Khamenei, with plans to take his remains to religious sites in Iraq. After lying in state indoors for senior officials and foreign dignitaries, his coffin was moved outside on Saturday. It was displayed under glass alongside those of his daughter, son-in-law, daughter-in-law, and 14-month-old granddaughter. On Sunday, thousands of mourners, including soldiers, seminary students, and civilians, filed through the mausoleum. Some waved flags and banners with promises of revenge against America and Israel. There has still been no public sighting of Mujtaba, and no images of him have been released. People close to his inner circle told Reuters his face was disfigured, and he had suffered a significant injury to one or both legs. He is said to have been injured in the attack that killed his father and other relatives. A ceasefire has paused the four-month war. Iranian authorities say an interim agreement with Washington could bring major economic benefits, including access to frozen assets abroad and relief from some financial sanctions.
1: Pakistan is set to host a new round of U.S.-Iran talks on 11 July as the two sides continue negotiations on sanctions, frozen assets, and the Iranian nuclear program.
0: Pakistan will host the next round of negotiations between the United States and Iran on July 11th. Citing unnamed sources, the report said the upcoming round will focus on U.S. sanctions on Iran, Iranian frozen assets, and the Iranian nuclear file. It added that the level of representation of the Iranian delegation will be decided after the funeral of late Iranian Supreme Leader Ayatollah Ali Khamenei. On June 18th, Iran and the United States signed a memorandum of understanding on ending the war in the region on all fronts, including Lebanon. On June 22nd, technical negotiations between Iran and the United States were held in Switzerland following high-level consultations between Iranian and U.S. delegations the previous day with the mediation of Pakistan and Qatar. On Wednesday, Qatari Foreign Ministry spokesperson Majed Al Ansari confirmed that Qatari and Pakistani mediators had concluded separate meetings with U.S. and Iranian negotiators, making positive progress on issues related to the MOU.
1: A Palestinian teenager was killed.

0: A Palestinian teenager was killed and two other children were injured during an Israeli military raid on the Kalandia refugee.
1: Killed and two other children were injured during an Israeli military raid on the Kalandia refugee camp, located north of occupied East Jerusalem, according to the Palestinian Health Ministry. The ministry said Israeli forces opened fire during the operation, fatally wounding 16-year-old Walid Nidal Abu Sunine. Two children were also injured by gunfire and were taken for medical treatment. Separately, the Palestinian news agency Wafa reported that Israeli forces detained three Palestinian youths during a raid in the nearby town of Kafr Aqab, north of East Jerusalem. The latest incident comes amid continuing tensions and frequent Israeli military operations across the occupied West Bank. According to Palestinian officials, violence in the territory has intensified since October the 2023, resulting in hundreds of deaths, thousands of injuries, widespread arrests, and the displacement of thousands of Palestinians. These figures have not been independently verified.
0: Israel released nine Palestinian detainees through the Kerem Shalom crossing, where they were returned to Gaza, received medical checks, and were reunited with their families.
1: Israel released nine Palestinian detainees from the Gaza Strip on Sunday through the Kerem Shalom crossing, where they were transferred to the custody of the International Committee of the Red Cross before returning to Gaza. After their release, the detainees were taken to Al-Aqsa Martyrs Hospital in Deir al-Bala to undergo medical examinations and receive treatment as health officials assessed their condition following their detention. Crowds of relatives and well-wishers gathered to welcome the released detainees, with emotional reunions taking place outside the hospital as family members embraced loved ones after months in Israeli custody. The release comes amid ongoing conflict in Gaza and follows a series of previous detainee releases carried out through the Kerem Shalom crossing, with humanitarian organizations continuing to monitor the condition of those freed and calling for the protection of detainees on all sides.
0: At least 25 people were killed and nearly 100 others were injured after deadly clashes erupted at a prison in Sri Lanka, with authorities investigating the cause of the violence.
1: At least 25 people were killed and nearly 100 others injured as violent clashes at a prison in Negombo, Sri Lanka, entered a second day on Monday, local media reported, citing police. The violence began on Sunday when rival groups of inmates clashed inside the prison, leaving two dead and 38 injured. During the unrest, a group of female prisoners climbed onto the roof of the facility in protest. The injured were taken to nearby hospitals for treatment, while two critically wounded inmates were transferred to the National Hospital in Colombo. Fighting resumed on Monday, pushing the death toll to at least 25 and leaving dozens more injured, according to local media reports. Prison authorities have launched an investigation into the cause of the clashes. Authorities have yet to determine what triggered the violence or whether additional arrests will be made in connection with the unrest. The incident is one of the deadliest outbreaks of prison violence in Sri Lanka in recent years and has raised concerns over conditions inside the country's correctional facilities.
0: Heavy rains and tropical storm Maysak triggered floods and deaths across northern and southern China, with several villagers killed and widespread damage reported.
1: Heavy rains caused deaths in northern China, while tropical storm Maysak hit the nation's south, state media reported Sunday. Two villagers died in a mountain flash flood Saturday evening in the eastern part of China's Inner Mongolia region, the official Xinhua news agency said. One drowned while herding cattle, and the other fell into water while driving a cattle herd away, the report said. Three other people died the same day in neighboring Liaoning province's Fushun City, about 390 kilometers to the southeast, Xinhua said. It did not provide details on how they died. A heavy rainstorm battered Fushun for several hours early Saturday morning, with rainfall of up to 32.9 centimeters, 13 inches, in one area, according to state media reports. Rivers overflowed in Guangxi's Fangchengang City, submerging cars up to their roofs, footage on Shaanxi State broadcaster CCTV showed. Rescuers used inflatable boats.

0: boats to reach trapped people. Residents described it as the most severe flooding in 2 decades, according to a China News Service report. MESAC also uprooted trees in Dongxing, a city that borders Vietnam. The tropical storm dumped rain on China's Hainan Island last week before crossing water and making landfall again in Vietnam.
1: This was the end of our world news. Now the world of economy and sports.
2: Ziraat Bank is with you all around the world.

0: European Central Bank President Christine Lagarde said on Friday it was still possible she could leave before her term ends in late 2027 to weigh in on French politics. But running in next spring's French presidential election was not currently on the agenda. Responding to a question from French newspaper Les Echos whether she would rule out leaving early, perhaps to take part in French politics, she said, "It's possible. I believe that a European voice needs to be heard in the French presidential debate."
1: Swept aside.
0: Lagarde has previously played down resignation rumors, saying a ship's captain would not leave during turbulent times as inflation surged on an oil price spike triggered by the Iran war. She said then that her baseline was to remain in the job until her term expires at the end of October 2027. While she did not repeat this line, she appeared to rule out running in the French election next spring. When asked if she'd support a candidate or stand as one, she first said, "I will reflect on it," then added, "I'm joking. I don't think that's currently on the agenda." She said her main job would be to bring a European argument into national politics.
2: At the country level.
3: Artificial intelligence is advancing at runaway speed. A technology that can reshape economies, transform the world of work, sway elections, and tilt the balance of security is being deployed faster than anyone, including the people building it, can keep up. Experiment is being run on our own societies without a plan and without consent. And that is not sustainable, and it is not acceptable. AI is already transforming our world. The question is whether we will shape this transformation together or let it shape us. Some might claim that governance is the enemy of innovation. But innovation needs guardrails. The technologies we trust most in aviation, in medicine, in nuclear energy, and beyond, earned that trust because we acted to hold their makers to account. If AI is to be powerful, it must be governed. If AI is to be trusted, those who build it must be accountable. If AI is to be global, it must be fair. And if AI is to serve the future, it must not consume the future.

0: China exported 10.377 million domestically produced robots across various categories in the first 5 months of this year, with a total export value of $2.94 billion, according to the latest customs statistics. These robots were sold to over 150 countries and regions, with the EU and ASEAN as the primary export destinations. Among the categories, cleaning robots led the way, generating an export value of $1.47 billion, which accounted for more than 70% of the total robot export value. In the same period, around 70,000 industrial robots were exported, with overseas applications continuing to expand. Handling robots equipped with visual recognition and intelligent algorithms are increasingly used in large-scale infrastructure and transportation projects globally. Welding robots, featuring automatic scanning and modeling capabilities, can identify and choose optimal process solutions in real time, while collaborative robots are gaining traction in overseas light industry manufacturing sectors, including food, pharmaceuticals, and household chemicals. Additionally, over 8,000 intelligent bionic robots were exported, designed for various applications in equipment inspection, scientific research and education, and public services.
1: Ziraat Bank is with you all around the world.

0: The goal moved Holland level with Argentina's Lionel Messi and France's Kylian Mbappe at the top of the 2026 World Cup scoring chart. Brazil pulled one back in the 10th minute of stoppage time when Neymar converted a penalty, but the late goal was not enough to prevent elimination. Brazil had also missed a first-half penalty with Bruno Guimarães' spot kick saved by Norway goalkeeper Ørjan Nyland. This year's World Cup is being co-hosted by the U.S., Canada, and Mexico. It is the first edition to feature 48 teams. The tournament concludes July 19th. Argentina is the defending champion.
1: Yeah, as I said, this game could have gone either way. We have to be honest about that. We had match winners in Nyland in goal and Erling up front. Credit to my players to execute the game plan to perfection. But we hadn't won if we didn't have match winners in both ends. And you need to have that to beat Brazil. So could have gone the other way. We have to be honest about that.
2: I mean, it's a bit difficult to give messages to Brazil at the moment, but I mean, you guys deserve to be in the finals. You guys deserve you deserve glory because it's a football country, and it's even me, if I can think far back when I was young, the first thing I think of is Brazil and all the superstars. So even today, to watch Neymar, watch Vini, all the players, is a bit surrealistic because you want to play against the best, you want to play against the best countries in the world, and Brazil is one of the best. So in the end, you guys deserve to win World Cup now and then.
3: Our team has built something very special now last 2 years, so I feel like in every game we play we are confident, but of course we have so much respect for Brazil. They're like the first thing you think about when someone mentions a World Cup is Brazil, so yeah, we are so proud.
4: No, it was just obviously a very good moment to save the first penalty. A huge moment when it's 0-0 as well, so it was important. In the second penalty, I just tried to get into his head, hopefully keep a clean sheet and try to save the second one as well. But it is what.
5: What did you tell him?
4: Nah, it's not important. In the end, he won that battle. He made a good penalty. So, but the most important thing is that we won. So it doesn't matter.
6: He's just there, and he just do it every time. You know, it's fabulous to watch, and he's just a great player. So it's it's crazy. I don't know what to say. We beat Brazil in the World Cup, and they're out. They're gone. It's 70,000 people from Brazil, maybe 10,000 from Norway, and we make more sound than they do today, and we beat them, and they are just gone. So it's amazing. Yeah.

0: Well, obvio que estamos todos profundamente...
1: Obviously, everyone is profoundly disappointed given what happened. I think we didn't do a spectacular World Cup campaign, but we did a good one. And I think that we even deserved to win the match at some point today. And when you go through something like that, you have to realize that, hey, this is a defeat. That was a new adventure. That was new season. And we have to continue doing our jobs. We have to continue to improve. Bottom line, we have to find new ideas. I don't think it's the end. It's the beginning of a new cycle.
2: It was a very, very sad day for us. Being eliminated from a World Cup is always a huge blow. We haven't properly analyzed the match yet because of everything that comes with a World Cup game and fighting for qualification. Now we have to move forward. There's not much else we can do besides apologize to our fans who believed in us once again. Unfortunately, that's football. You don't always win. We've gone a long time without winning, and the people want their joy back. This time, it wasn't meant to be.
3: England defeated Mexico 3-2 in a 2026 FIFA World Cup round of 16 match Sunday in Mexico City, securing their place in the tournament's quarterfinals. Mexico dominated the opening stages, but Jude Bellingham scored in the 36th and 38th minutes to give England a 2-0 lead. Julian Quiñones pulled one back with a free

0: kick after England conceded a foul, cutting the deficit to 2-1 before the break. England's task became more difficult after Jarrell Kwanzaa was sent off with a red card following a video review, reducing the team to 10 men for the final 40 minutes, including stoppage time. However, Harry Kane converted a penalty in the 60th minute, firing into the bottom left corner to give England a 3-1 lead. In the 69th minute, Raul Jimenez converted a penalty, blasting a shot into the left side of the net to cut England's lead to 3-2. With Mexico, one of the tournament's three hosts, eliminated, England are set to take on Norway on Saturday in Miami. The World Cup is being co-hosted by the United States, Canada, and Mexico. It is the first edition to feature 48 teams. The tournament concludes on July 19th. Argentina is the defending champion.
1: My emotions are very mixed. I'm just proud of the mentality and the attitude. Round of 32, round of 16 is the moment in tournament where you find a way to win. We did it with pure mentality, with heart, overcame every obstacle that was thrown at us. I'm so proud of the mentality and the will of this team. It's a very, very special night for us.
2: Never been prouder of a group of lads, a squad, a nation. You know, I was saying in some of the interviews I've done before, it was a country's performance. It felt like everything I've seen this week is the country behind us. All we've talked about this week is how difficult it's going to be in an unbelievable atmosphere against a very, very good team. So to get this win is the best night of my England career so far, for sure.
3: Amazing. I don't think I'll ever forget that night. I think the stadium, the occasion, playing against Mexico there, like listening to the Mexican national anthem with 100,000 people, I thought it was surreal. And a crazy game. So just really, really proud of the lads. We knew it was going to be a challenge. We're sort of a little bit of the underdog, but we rose to the challenge and we're delighted to get through.
4: It was a brotherhood. I think you saw that today. The effort that we all had to put in. Certain players changing positions, like myself, and putting in a shift. It's what you want to do if you want to go far in this tournament. And the boss had to make some changes. I thought Dan Byrne was excellent when he came on as well, and John Stone. So having those kind of players to come on and help us was a great feeling. And with Erling Haaland, we'll have to focus on that next weekend when it comes.
5: I went to World Cup in 82. I went to last World Cup. I went to last Euros. This is the best match I've ever been to in my life. We all grew up with the Azteca Stadium. I wanted to come to Azteca Stadium. It's an iconic stadium, and that the game, the atmosphere, the Mexican people, everything was incredible. Just an amazing atmosphere.
6: I think that was the craziest sports atmosphere I've ever experienced in my life, and the back and forth between the two teams, it was amazing.
7: We're feeling happy because Mexico came in the 16th of the finals, so we went far. We wanted to go push a little bit farther, but we couldn't. But
8: they did their best.
7: We're happy to be here, support our team. Yeah.
9: U.S. soccer star Folarin Balogun spoke last week about the red card he received in a World Cup game against Bosnia.
10: I think the choice of the referee was, of course, his choice, but I don't think it was the correct call. I think a yellow card would have been fair.
9: However, on Sunday, the decision took an extraordinary turn when U.S. President Donald Trump personally urged FIFA President Gianni Infantino to review the case. FIFA then suspended the striker's one-game ban, which allows him to play against Belgium in Monday's last 16 clash. The move put the soccer governing body's disciplinary process under global scrutiny and has turned attention to the influence of politics on the sport. The sending-off decision came after a VAR review showed Balogun stepping on an opponent's ankle. It came in the second half of the U.S.'s win over Bosnia. FIFA chose not to cancel the red card, but suspended the automatic one-match ban for a one-year probation period, citing Article 27 of the World Ruling Body's Disciplinary Code. Trump praised the decision on Truth Social, describing it as reversing a great injustice. But soccer fans in Seattle were surprised at the news on Sunday.
11: Obviously, as a U.S. supporter, I'm quite happy with

0: it, but definitely understand the other side and how it's pretty unprecedented. I think it comes down to FIFA and Infantino not being who they are, corrupt, however you want to say. I think it's more of kind of their problem, but who knows how that conversation went, what happened there.
1: The Royal Belgian Football Association said it was astonished by the decision and was investigating all potential options. It noted that a red card usually carries an automatic one-game ban and said the decision contradicted FIFA rules.
2: Warm welcome back, and we are very excited by what we have for you this afternoon on what is the middle Sunday. Novak Djokovic continues his pursuit for that 25th major singles title. Brilliant pass.
3: What a way to end it.
2: He overcomes the challenge. It was a tough one today, but he's through in four. Darina Sabalenka, the world number one, needs a resurgent Naomi Osaka.
4: That's big.
3: Again, Sabalenka.
4: Osaka.
3: 2 sets in a
4: unbelievable performance. From the four-time major champion.
5: Third meeting between Jess Pegula and Iva Jovic.
6: Game seven.
7: What a way to finish. She found a way. Once she found it, it was pretty easy.
2: Sinner, the distinguished world number one, a real challenge for Shintaro Mochizuki.
7: So, that was impressive.
2: The defending champion, the world number one and top seed is through in straight set.
8: Walking out into the spotlight, Coco Gauff just behind her, Belinda Bencic. Oh. Characteristic Coco Gauff. Just in time. It's another signature Coco comeback.
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in Vienna, Frankfurt, and Cologne, as well as a representative office in Budapest, employing 73 staff members. The bank plays a significant role in strengthening economic relations and foreign trade between Turkey, Austria, and Germany. It primarily focuses on financing the commercial activities of its corporate clients and investing in bonds. With a strong capital and liquidity structure, the bank reached a total asset size of 991 million euro by the end of 2024. Thanks to its strong brand recognition, it serves approximately 13,000 customers across a broad base.

I would like to come to the point of view.

Turkey is preparing to host a NATO leaders summit for the second time. Following the summit held in Istanbul in 2004, the eyes of the world will once again Turkey, this time to capital Ankara on July 7 and 8. From the Black Sea to the Mediterranean, Turkey says it's not only protecting NATO's southern flank, but also helping shape the alliance's future at a time of mounting global security challenges. With just days remaining before NATO leaders gather in Ankara, attention is turning to Turkey's expanding role within the alliance. Home to NATO's second largest military, Turkey currently contributes nearly 3,000 personnel, along with aircraft, naval assets, armored vehicles, and advanced military platforms to NATO missions and operations across multiple regions. Turkey joined the alliance in 1952 following its contribution to the Korean War and has since participated in major NATO missions in Afghanistan, Kosovo, Bosnia, Libya, and Iraq. Over the past two decades, Turkish forces played key roles in NATO's Afghanistan mission, including responsibility for the security of Kabul's international airport until the alliance withdrawal in 2021. Today, Turkey continues to support NATO operations in Kosovo, the Mediterranean,

the Aegean Sea and Iraq, while contributing to alliance integrated air and missile defense architecture. They describe Turkey as a security producer that actively manages crises, strengthens regional stability, and contributes to NATO's deterrent strategy. Turkey has also significantly increased its participation in NATO military exercises. The Turkish Armed Forces took part in 34 NATO exercises in 2023, 39 in 2024, and 50 this year, reflecting growing operational integration with allied forces. During NATO's Steadfast Dart exercise in Germany earlier this year, a Turkish TB3 unmanned combat aerial vehicle launched from the amphibious assault ship TCG Anadolu successfully struck a target over the Baltic Sea, marking the first time a ship-launched drone participated in a NATO live fire exercise. Ankara has also maintained an active command role within the alliance. Turkey allocated 2.33% of its gross domestic product to defense in 2025, placing it among the alliance members, meeting NATO's defense spending targets.

0: leaders gather next week in Ankara, where Europeans aim to set aside strife with U.S. President Donald Trump over Iran and Greenland and show they are stepping up to defend the continent as Washington cuts back on its commitments to the alliance.
1: I'm the boss.
0: NATO Secretary General Mark Rutte says the gathering next Tuesday and Wednesday will show Europeans are honoring pledges to hike defense spending to deter Russia from any attack, with arms deals worth tens of billions of dollars to be signed. Leaders are also expected to vow to keep funding weapons for Ukraine's fight against Russia's invasion. Ukrainian President Volodymyr Zelensky will attend a dinner hosted by Turkish President, who will also hold bilateral talks with Trump. European officials say they hope Trump's strong relationships with President Erdogan and Rutte will ensure a smooth summit, but cannot be sure, given lingering transatlantic bitterness over the Iran war and the U.S. president's frequent criticism of NATO. In a Truth Social post on Thursday, Trump complained the United States was spending money to protect NATO members without getting any benefit from so doing.
2: There's war in the Middle East.
0: Rutte and other NATO leaders have insisted the alliance contributes to the United States' own security and that Europeans are heeding Trump's long-standing calls to spend more on their own defense. In The Hague last year, NATO leaders agreed to spend 3.5% of GDP on core defense items such as weapons and troops by 2035, up from a previous goal of 2%. They also agreed to invest a further 1.5% of GDP on broader defense-related investments, such as boosting cybersecurity. European officials are hoping for a repeat of that summit, where Trump reaffirmed the U.S. commitment to the 32-member alliance and its Article 5 Mutual Defense Pact, as well as praising his fellow leaders. But the past 12 months have severely strained the alliance, with Trump threatening to take Greenland from fellow NATO member Denmark and then waging a war against Iran that roiled the global economy without consulting European allies. The U.S. has also announced troop withdrawals from Europe, cut the forces it assigns to NATO's defense plans, including an aircraft carrier, refueling aircraft, fighter jets, and drones, and launched a six-month review of its military presence on the continent. European officials worry that the Iran war could overshadow the summit if there is a flare-up in the conflict, currently the subject of a fragile ceasefire, or if Trump vents his anger at Europeans for not doing more to assist U.S. military operations.
3: What we're doing now is the best, the strongest, the fastest.
0: Trump suggested this meant the U.S. did not need to honor its commitment to aid a fellow NATO member under attack. NATO officials also say the vast majority of allies honored commitments to allow the U.S. to use their airspace and bases on their territory, even though the war was deeply unpopular in Europe and many European leaders did not support it. The war also ruptured personal ties between Trump and

European leaders, such as Italian Prime Minister Giorgia Meloni and outgoing British Prime Minister Keir Starmer, raising the possibility that those strains could resurface at the summit.

I'm at the White House right now, but this week I'm going to be traveling with President Trump to Ankara, Turkey for his attendance at the annual NATO summit. It is always a fascinating experience to be with the president as he travels to the NATO summit because he's had a rocky and very contentious relationship, not just with the broader alliance, but also with individual countries in the NATO alliance. Now, every country in NATO pledges to spend a certain level of their GDP on defense spending, and President Trump has been angry for years that a lot of NATO countries don't actually fulfill that defense spending pledge. He says the United States picks up too much of the tab when it comes to spending to secure to really assure the security of others in the NATO alliance. So we're going to be watching how he behaves at NATO this week, how he interacts with other NATO leaders and his attitude towards them, particularly as the alliance deals with very thorny issues such as the war in Ukraine. Now, we're watching a couple of very specific things to come out of the summit. One thing that we do expect to see is a bilateral meeting between President Trump and President Erdogan. And a lot of that meeting is going to be centered on the issue of fighter jets. This is an issue that has been long running. It dates back actually to President Trump's first term back in 2019. What it boils down to is that Turkey wants to buy these F-35 fighter jets that the U.S. possesses, but Turkey has a separate Russian missile defense system that the U.S. is worried about, basically that the information about the F-35 jets' capabilities could make its way back to Russia because Turkey has this Russian missile system. And this has been a very contentious factor in the U.S. and Turkey relationship, even though President Trump and President Erdogan are very personally friendly themselves. So we'll see if there's any resolution to that issue. It is a very important issue for Turkey's defense economy, for President Erdogan personally. President Trump hinted that he could be coming with a gift for President Erdogan in Ankara at the summit. And this was in response to a question where he was asking, what will you do about those F-35 jets?

0: this summit should give some more detail and clarity about the next steps after that, like the Netherlands, who came up with a white paper and showing that we are willing to deliver the 2.5% for the NATO alliance. But that's one. The second one is that European nations are stepping up within the alliance to fulfill those capabilities that the US is withdrawing from the alliance. And I think that's also an important moment. And in that respect, you could say that it is a real historic moment that European nations are really stepping up within the alliance and that they are really filling out in what has been said last year. They have the second largest army armed forces within the alliance. By knowing that the US draw part of their capabilities, we need to Kia also to fulfill those needs as well. So the role of the Kia within the grow further. And I've seen here as well that Kia is very much willing to fulfill the role also in other parts of the NATO alliance than only in this side. So I think Turkey will play and has played a big important role, but it will only become more important in the future. I've spent a whole day with the Turkish industries, very impressed by the level of capability that they show. So I think there is also a good cooperation there. So those are the points that we have discussed. And we want to continue further.
1: Turkey is a strong ally. As you said, it's the second army in the alliance. And of course, it's a strength, but also its position. You just consider that right in the middle of the Black Sea, Mediterranean, and the Middle East. Geographically and militarily, Turkey is already doing a great job. I've been, for just to make to give you an example, I've been visiting the industrial defense structure. That was amazing. Really, it's something that struck me. And Turkey is a strong ally, will be stronger from my point of view, and also that's a big thing. Turkey will set an example that other nations will follow, because I mean, in investment, in industry speed and delivery capability, they are really at the top. So geographically, Turkey is on the edge of the alliance, but for a lot of items, strong and important item, they are right in the center. We are counting on them, and we are lucky to have them as allies. Just I think that the big thing among all the nations is a trust. If we can keep on trusting each other like we are doing, that's the key word on the whole alliance. I think 32 is just not a sum, it's much more if we can really exploit that.
2: Well, it's really a very critical summit because in The Hague, of course, there were decisions about spending. That will no doubt be part of the agenda to see where NATO is on this. But beyond that, there are big issues in the background, above all about the United States, its commitments in Europe. And I think, European allies are going to be very keen to hear from President Trump, especially, is the U.S. going to stay engaged in European security? Will it do more on Ukraine, as the G7 perhaps suggested? I think it will be a success if it's a predictable event in the sense that there aren't things that are disruptive. President Trump has his own style, huh? And it's true he has a very good relationship here in Turkey. I think he'll be keen to try to avoid any embarrassment here. So that actually argues for something that's a bit more predictable. But you really never know, and we're at a point of very low trust across the Atlantic. So there's a lot of scope for things going wrong. Hopefully that won't be the case. I'm sure after the Iran experience, allies will be very focused on issues of air and missile defense. This is very important here in Turkey, above all. And also the general question of what NATO could be doing in the Mediterranean and the South. That's not been the focus for the last years, but it could be now.

0: Explosions rang out across the Ukrainian capital, Kyiv, after Russia launched a barrage of missiles and drones in an attack, killing several people and hitting apartment blocks and other buildings. The mayor of Kyiv said Russian air attacks on the city began early on Monday. In a statement posted on social media, mayor said the capital had been under sustained aerial attacks since the early hours of the morning. He said apartment buildings were damaged in Kyiv's Podil and Darnitsky districts, where emergency crews launched search and rescue operations. The attack involved waves of ballistic and cruise missiles, as well as drones. Explosions echoed across the city as civilians sought shelter in metro stations. Ukraine's general staff also reported overnight attacks on Russian-controlled territory, saying one strike caused a power outage in the city of Sevastopol in Crimea. Ukrainian President Volodymyr Zelensky had warned hours earlier of another large-scale Russian attack on the city. Monday's attack comes days after a combined Russian attack killed at least 31 people in Kyiv last week. Zelensky renewed calls for Western partners to bolster Ukraine's air defenses, particularly by supplying more Patriot missiles, saying that failing to replenish them only emboldens Russia to prolong its four-year war, in a post on Telegram late Sunday.
1: There we have the entire staircase. There was no way to go down. We were simply blocked there, right there, where the crane is hanging down now. That is my flat. I thought, that's it. If now, God forbid, there's another strike. We just had bare walls here and nowhere to hide. Then we were in the neighbor's apartment, and the rescuers came after us. They came up and brought us down. When they started striking this area earlier, we started sheltering in the common hallway. We were sitting there with the neighbors. Also, this time, we were sitting there, and then there was a hit. We ended up blocked in there, and then the rescuers saved us from there.

There is new intelligence that the Russians are preparing a new massive strike. This is in the spirit of Putin. Right after America's Independence Day and before the NATO summit in Ankara, Russia wants to add evil, kill people. Please take care of yourself. Pay attention to air warning signals. We must put pressure on Russia so that there is peace. Ukraine has already provided all the proposals, all the diplomatic options. We expect that during these months ahead, the conditions for decent peace will be approached either by force or diplomacy. Today we continued our work so that we have air defense practically every day, absolutely without interruption. This is very difficult. We need to look for missiles for everyday life. Additional systems, especially ballistics. In a few days, we have already contacted our partners, the Netherlands, Germany, Sweden, France, and America.

0: Thousands of mourners filled the streets of Tehran on Monday for the funeral procession of late Supreme Leader Ayatollah Ali Khamenei. People were seen waving Iranian flags and carrying posters bearing images of the late leader, while some men chanted slogans and beat their chests as part of traditional mourning rituals. Khamenei and several members of his family were killed in an airstrike when the United States and Israel launched a war on Iran on February 28th. The country is staging a week of mass funeral processions for Khamenei before he is buried on Thursday. State media said ceremonies are taking place in several cities, with large crowds expected to participate throughout the week. Senior political, military, and religious figures have joined the commemorations as Iran prepares for the late leader's burial. The funeral events come at a pivotal moment for the country as Iran enters a new chapter under its recently appointed leadership. Authorities have implemented extensive security measures during the mourning period amid heightened regional tensions.
1: As thousands of Iranians streamed into central Tehran to pay their respects on Sunday, three sons of slain leader Ayatollah Ali Khamenei were seen mourning beside his coffin. But Mojtaba Khamenei, who succeeded his father as supreme leader, did not appear. State TV showed Mostafa, Meysam, and Masoud Khamenei praying behind the coffins laid out at Tehran's Imam Khomeini Grand Mosala. The elder Khamenei and several family members were killed in an airstrike after the United States and Israel launched their war on Iran on February 28th. The Islamic Republic has organized a week of funeral ceremonies for Khamenei, with plans to take his remains to religious sites in Iraq. After lying in state indoors for senior officials and foreign dignitaries, his coffin was moved outside on Saturday. It was displayed under glass alongside those of his daughter, son-in-law, daughter-in-law, and 14-month-old granddaughter. On Sunday, thousands of mourners, including soldiers, seminary students, and civilians, filed through the mosque. Some waved flags and banners with promises of revenge against America and Israel. There has still been no public sighting of Mojtaba, and no images of him have been released. People close to his inner circle told Reuters his face was disfigured, and he had suffered a significant injury to one or both legs. He is said to have been injured in the attack that killed his father and other relatives. A ceasefire has paused the four-month war. Iranian authorities say an interim agreement with Washington could bring major economic benefits, including access to frozen assets abroad and relief from some financial sanctions.
0: Pakistan will host the next round of negotiations between the United States and Iran on July 11th. Citing unnamed sources, the report said the upcoming round will focus on U.S. sanctions on Iran, Iranian frozen assets, and the Iranian nuclear file. It added that the level of representation of the Iranian delegation will be decided after the funeral of late Iranian Supreme Leader Ayatollah Ali Khamenei.

On June 18th, Iran and the United States signed a memorandum of understanding on ending the war in the region on all fronts, including Lebanon. On June 22nd, technical negotiations between Iran and the United States were held in Switzerland, following high-level consultations between Iranian and U.S. delegations the previous day, with the mediation of Pakistan and Qatar. On Wednesday, Qatari Foreign Ministry spokesperson Majed Al Ansari confirmed that Qatari and Pakistani mediators had concluded separate meetings with U.S. and Iranian negotiators, making positive progress on issues related to the MOU. A 16-year-old Palestinian was killed and two other children were injured during an Israeli military raid on the Qalandia refugee camp, located north of occupied East Jerusalem, according to the Palestinian Health Ministry. The ministry said Israeli forces opened fire during the operation, fatally wounding 16-year-old Walid Nidal Abu Suneneh. Two children were also injured by gunfire and were taken for medical treatment. Separately, the Palestinian news agency Wafa reported that Israeli forces detained three Palestinian youths during a raid in the nearby town of Kafr Aqab, north of East Jerusalem. The latest incident comes amid continuing tensions and frequent Israeli military operations across the occupied West Bank. According to Palestinian officials, violence in the territory has intensified since October 2023, resulting in hundreds of deaths, thousands of injuries, widespread arrests, and the displacement of thousands of Palestinians. These figures have not been independently verified. Israel released nine Palestinian detainees from the Gaza Strip on Sunday through the Kerem Shalom crossing, where they were transferred to the custody of the International Committee of the Red Cross before returning to Gaza. After their release, the detainees were taken to Al-Aqsa Martyrs Hospital in Deir al-Bala to undergo medical examinations and receive treatment as health officials assessed their condition following their detention.

At least 25 people were killed and nearly 100 others injured as violent clashes at a prison in Negombo, Sri Lanka, entered a second day on Monday, local media reported, citing police. The violence began on Sunday when rival groups of inmates clashed inside the prison, leaving 2 dead and 38 injured. During the unrest, a group of female prisoners climbed onto the roof of the facility in protest. The injured were taken to nearby hospitals for treatment, while 2 critically wounded inmates were transferred to the National Hospital in Colombo. Fighting resumed on Monday, pushing the death toll to at least 25 and leaving dozens more injured, according to local media reports. Prison authorities have launched an investigation into the cause of the clashes. Authorities have yet to determine what triggered the violence or whether additional arrests will be made in connection with the unrest. The incident is one of the deadliest outbreaks of prison violence in Sri Lanka in recent years and has raised concerns over conditions inside the country's correctional facilities. Heavy rains caused deaths in northern China, while tropical storm Maysek hit the nation's south, state media reported Sunday. 2 villagers died in a mountain flash flood Saturday evening in the eastern part of China's Inner Mongolia region, the official Xinhua news agency said. 1 drowned while herding cattle, and the other fell into water while driving a cattle herd away, the report said. 3 other people died the same day in neighboring Liaoning province's Fushun City, about 390 kilometers to the southeast, Xinhua said. It did not provide details on how they died. A heavy rainstorm battered Fushun for several hours early Saturday morning, with rainfall of up to 32.9 centimeters, 13 inches, in one area, according to state media reports. Rivers overflowed in Guangxi's Fangchenggang City, submerging cars up to their roofs, footage on Shaanxi State broadcaster CCTV showed. Rescuers used inflatable boats to reach trapped people. Residents described it as the most severe flooding in 2 decades, according to a China News Service report. Maysak also uprooted trees in Dongxing, a city that borders Vietnam. The tropical storm dumped rain on China's Hainan Island last week before crossing water and making landfall again in Vietnam. Wildfires have torn through southern Europe, forcing thousands from their homes and prompting authorities to take the unprecedented step of banning spectators from a Tour de France stage. More than 19,000 hectares of land, an area twice the size of Manhattan, has been consumed by flames across Portugal, Spain, France, and Greece since the weekend. Hundreds of firefighters are battling the blazes as temperatures are forecast to climb back to 40 degrees Celsius in the coming days. Near the city of Perpignan in southwestern France, 700 firefighters supported by special aircraft are working to contain a gigantic blaze in a remote area. More than 10,000 residents have been evacuated as the fire, fanned by wind and exceptionally dry air, nearly tripled in size since early Sunday. In Greece, flames from a forest fire engulfed 2 factories in Thessaloniki over the weekend, forcing authorities to evacuate the surrounding area and warn households to keep windows closed. A fire near Spain's northeastern Costa Brava coast has burned more than 2,200 hectares in 2 days. Firefighters warned their efforts would be complicated by rising temperatures and the many smoking hotspots within the fire's perimeter. In Portugal, emergency services said they had controlled 80% of a wildfire that devastated some 13,000 hectares of forest and scrubland in the north of the country.

0: First responders saw the dangers of prolonged extreme heat up close this week as Spring Hill EMS crews in Spring Valley, New York, answered calls for possible heat-related illnesses. Spring Hill EMS, also known as Spring Hill Community Ambulance Corps, responded to patients showing signs of dehydration, dizziness, and heat exhaustion, including an elderly man who fell after spending the day outside and trying to cool off in a shower.
1: Every shift.
0: Akiva Zadell, president of Spring Hill EMS, said persistent heat can keep people from recovering between hot days, allowing symptoms to progress from cramps and dehydration to heat exhaustion, heat stroke, and even death.
2: It's really hot outside today. Temperatures are expected to get over 100 degrees. It's humid as well. We're taking extra steps for ourselves to make sure that we're prepared to respond to emergencies, and we're also preparing for more heat-related illnesses and emergencies today. We're a 911 response EMS agency in Rockland County. We cover the towns of Ramapo and Clarkstown. So we always have ice packs and heat packs ready to go, but on a day like today, we're much more inclined to use the ice packs. We have an extra box right over here. This is just cool packs.
0: He said outdoor workers, children at summer camp, and older residents are especially vulnerable. While lower-income residents may face added risks from limited air conditioning, transportation barriers, and reduced access to health care.
3: So we have a large unhoused population in this area. There are cooling centers, but a lot of people are not aware of them, so they're outdoors in this heat. It is currently 12:43 in the afternoon, and as per my car, it is 98 degrees outside. I think it's worse. It starts with, it's hot outside, I'm sweating a lot. That's just the initial signs of, you know, dehydration. And then it progresses to, I'm feeling dizzy, nauseous, and you're starting to move into more of a heat exhaustion phase where he's profusely sweating, he's feeling exhausted. And then the concern and when it becomes super, super dangerous is it progresses into heat stroke. And when you have heat like this that's persistent for multiple days in a row, they're never getting the ability to properly recover, and it weakens their system and their body's ability to fight. And it could quickly progress from just heat cramps and a little bit of dehydration to heat exhaustion, heat stroke, and ultimately death.
0: Crews were seen stocking ice, water, and ice packs as temperatures hovered around

0: 100 degrees Fahrenheit. Zeidel said the heat also puts responders themselves at risk during long calls, especially when they are working hard without staying hydrated. Spring Hill Community Ambulance Corps has about 150 volunteers and 30 paid staff and serves parts of Rockland County, including areas around Ramapo and Clarkstown.
1: A much more comprehensive assessment where he did.
2: Zeraat Bank is with you all around the world.

0: European Central Bank President Christine Lagarde said on Friday it was still possible she could leave before her term ends in late 2027 to weigh in on French politics. But running in next spring's French presidential election was not currently on the agenda. Responding to a question from French newspaper Les Echos whether she would rule out leaving early, perhaps to take part in French politics, she said, "It's possible. I believe that a European voice needs to be heard in the French presidential debate."
1: Swept aside.
0: Lagarde has previously played down resignation rumors, saying a ship's captain would not leave during turbulent times as inflation surged on an oil price spike triggered by the Iran war. She said then that her baseline was to remain in the job until her term expires at the end of October 2027. While she did not repeat this line, she appeared to rule out running in the French election next spring. When asked if she'd support a candidate or stand as one, she first said, "I will reflect on it," then added, "I'm joking. I don't think that's currently on the agenda." She said her main job would be to bring a European argument into national politics.
2: Analysis at the country level and then at the global level.
3: Artificial intelligence is advancing at runaway speed. A technology that can reshape economies, transform the world of work, sway elections, and tilt the balance of security is being deployed faster than anyone, including the people building it, can keep up. The experiment is being run on our own societies without a plan and without consent. And that is not sustainable and it is not acceptable. AI is already transforming our world. The question is whether we will shape this transformation together or let it shape us. Some might claim that governance is the enemy of innovation. But innovation needs guardrails. The technologies we trust most in aviation, in medicine, in nuclear energy and beyond earn that trust because we acted to hold their makers to account. If AI is to be powerful, it must be governed. If AI is to be trusted, those who build it must be accountable. If AI is to be global, it must be fair. And if AI is to serve the future, it must not consume the future.

China exported 10.377 million domestically produced robots across various categories in the first 5 months of this year, with a total export value of $2.94 billion, according to the latest customs statistics. These robots were sold to over 150 countries and regions, with the EU and ASEAN as the primary export destinations. Among the categories, cleaning robots led the way, generating an export value of $1.47 billion, which accounted for more than 70% of the total robot export value. In the same period, around 70,000 industrial robots were exported, with overseas applications continuing to expand. Handling robots equipped with visual recognition and intelligent algorithms are increasingly used in large-scale infrastructure and transportation projects globally. Welding robots, featuring automatic scanning and modeling capabilities, can identify and choose optimal process solutions in real time, while collaborative robots are gaining traction in overseas light industry manufacturing sectors, including food,

0: Erling Haaland scored twice Sunday as Norway stunned Brazil 2-1 in a dramatic FIFA World Cup round of 16 match, eliminating the five-time champions and securing their debut in the tournament's quarterfinals. All three goals made the net within the last 25 minutes of the match, with Haaland opening in the 79th minute after Andreas Schjelderup found him on the edge of the penalty area. The striker took a touch before driving a low header past goalkeeper Alisson Becker. He doubled Norway's lead in the 99th minute with another low strike from outside the area, driving the ball into the bottom corner for his seventh goal of the tournament. The goal moved Haaland level with Argentina's Lionel Messi and France's Kylian Mbappe at the top of the 2026 World Cup scoring chart. Brazil pulled one back in the 10th minute of stoppage time when Neymar converted a penalty, but the late goal was not enough to prevent elimination. Brazil had also missed a first-half penalty with Bruno Guimarães' spot kick saved by Norway goalkeeper Ørjan Nyland. This year's World Cup is being co-hosted by the U.S., Canada, and Mexico. It is the first edition to feature 48 teams. The tournament concludes July 19th. Argentina is the defending champion.
1: Yeah, as I said, this game could have gone either way. We have to be honest about that. We had match winners in Nyland in goal and Erling up front. Credit to my players to execute the game plan to perfection. But we hadn't won if we didn't have match winners in both ends. And you need to have that to beat Brazil. So could have gone the other way. We have to be honest about that.
2: I mean, it's a bit difficult to give messages to Brazil at the moment, but I mean, you guys deserve to be in the finals. You guys deserve you deserve glory because it's a football country, and it's even me, if I can think far back when I was young, the first thing I think of is Brazil and all the superstars. So even today, to watch Neymar, watch Vini, all the players, is a bit surrealistic because you want to play against the best, you want to play against the best countries in the world, and Brazil is one of the best. So in the end, you guys deserve to win World Cup now and then.
3: Our team has built something very special now last 2 years, so I feel like in every game we play we are confident, but of course we have so much respect for Brazil. They were like the first thing you think about when someone mentions a World Cup is Brazil, so yeah, we are so proud.
4: No, it was just obviously a very good moment to save the first penalty. Huge moment when it's 0-0 as well, so it was important. In the second penalty, I just tried to get into his head, hopefully keep a clean sheet and try to save the second one as well. But it is what.
5: What did you tell him?
4: Nah, it's not important. In the end, he won that battle. He made a good penalty. So, the most important thing is that we won. So it doesn't matter.
6: He's just there and he just do it every time, you know. It's just it's fabulous to watch, and he's just a great player. So it's it's crazy. I don't know what to say. It's we beat Brazil in the World Cup and they're out, they're gone. There are it's 70,000 people from Brazil, maybe 10,000 from Norway, and we make more sound than they do today, and we beat them and they are just gone. So it's amazing. Yeah.

0: Well, es obvio que estamos todos profundamente...
1: Obviously, everyone is profoundly disappointed given what happened. I think we didn't do a spectacular World Cup campaign, but we did a good one. And I think that we even deserved to win the match at some point today. And when you go through something like that, you have to realize that, hey, this is a defeat. That was a new adventure. That was new season. And we have to continue doing our jobs. We have to continue to improve. Bottom line, we have to find new ideas. I don't think it's the end. It's the beginning of a new cycle.
2: It was a very, very sad day for us. Being eliminated from a World Cup is always a huge blow. We haven't properly analyzed the match yet because of everything that comes with a World Cup game and fighting for qualification. Now we have to move forward. There's not much else we can do besides apologize to our fans who believed in us once again. Unfortunately, that's football. You don't always win. We've gone a long time without winning, and the people

0: people want their joy back. This time, it wasn't meant to be.
1: England defeated Mexico 3-2 in a 2026 FIFA World Cup round of 16 match Sunday in Mexico City, securing their place in the tournament's quarterfinals. Mexico dominated the opening stages, but Jude Bellingham scored in the 36th and 38th minutes to give England a 2-0 lead. Julian Quiñones pulled one back with a free kick after England conceded a foul, cutting the deficit to 2-1 before the break. England's task became more difficult after Jarrell Kwanzaa was sent off with a red card following a video review, reducing the team to 10 men for the final 40 minutes, including stoppage time. However, Harry Kane converted a penalty in the 60th minute, firing into the bottom left corner to give England a 3-1 lead. In the 69th minute, Raul Jimenez converted a penalty, blasting a shot into the left side of the net to cut England's lead to 3-2. With Mexico, one of the tournament's three hosts, eliminated, England are set to take on Norway on Saturday in Miami. The World Cup is being co-hosted by the United States, Canada, and Mexico. It is the first edition to feature 48 teams. The tournament concludes on July 19th. Argentina is the defending champion.
2: My emotions are very mixed. I'm just proud of the mentality and the attitude. Round of 32, round of 16 is the moment in tournament where you find a way to win. We did it with pure mentality, with heart, overcame every obstacle that was thrown at us. I'm so proud of the mentality and the will of this team. It's a very, very special night for us.
3: Never been prouder of a group of lads, a squad, a nation. I was saying in some of the interviews I've done before, it was a country's performance. It felt like everything I've seen this week is the country behind us. All we've talked about this week is how difficult it's going to be in an unbelievable atmosphere against a very, very good team. So to get this win is the best night of my England career so far, for sure.
4: Amazing. I don't think I'll ever forget that night. I think the stadium, the occasion, playing against Mexico there, like listening to the Mexican national anthem with 100,000 people, I thought it was surreal. And a crazy game, so just really, really proud of the lads. We knew it was going to be a challenge. We're sort of a little bit of the underdog, but we rose to the challenge and we're delighted to get through.
5: It was a brotherhood. I think you saw that today. The effort that we all had to put in, certain players changing positions like myself and putting in a shift. It's what you want to do if you want to go far in this tournament. And the boss had to make some changes. I thought Dan Byrne was excellent when he came on as well, and John Stone. So having those kind of players to come on and help us was always a great feeling. And with Erling Haaland, we'll have to focus on that next weekend when it comes.
6: I went to World Cup in 82. I went to last World Cup. I went to last Euros. This is the best match I've ever been to in my life. We all grew up with the Azteca Stadium. I wanted to come to Azteca Stadium. It's an iconic stadium, and that the game, the atmosphere, the Mexican people, everything was incredible. Just an amazing atmosphere.
7: I think that was the craziest sports atmosphere I've ever experienced in my life, and the back and forth between the two teams, it was amazing.
8: We're feeling happy because Mexico came in the 16th of the finals, so we went far. We wanted to go push a little bit farther, but we couldn't. But they
9: did their best.
8: We're happy to be here, support our team. Yeah.
10: U.S. soccer star Folarin Balogun spoke last week about the red card he received in a World Cup game against Bosnia.
11: I think the choice of the referee was, of course, his choice, but I don't think it was the correct call. I think a yellow card would have been fair.
10: However, on Sunday, the decision took an extraordinary turn when U.S. President Donald Trump personally urged FIFA President Gianni Infantino to review the case. FIFA then suspended the striker's one-game ban, which allows him to play against Belgium in Monday's last 16 clash. The move put the soccer governing body's disciplinary process under global scrutiny and has turned attention to the influence of politics on the sport. The sending-off decision came after a VAR review showed Balogun stepping on an opponent's ankle. It came in the second half of the US's win over Bosnia. FIFA chose not to cancel the red card, but suspended the automatic one-match ban for a one-year probation period, citing Article 27 of the world ruling body's disciplinary code. Trump praised the decision on Truth Social, describing it as reversing a great injustice. But soccer fans in Seattle were surprised at the news on Sunday.
9: Obviously, as a U.S. supporter, I'm quite happy with it, but definitely understand the other side and how it's pretty unprecedented. I think it comes down to FIFA and Infantino not being who they are, corrupt, however you want to say. I think it's more of kind of their problem, but who knows how that conversation went, what happened there.
10: The Royal Belgian Football Association said it was astonished by the decision and was investigating all potential options. It noted that a red card usually carries an automatic one-game ban and said the decision contradicted FIFA rules.
12: A warm welcome back. We are very excited by what we have for you this afternoon on what is the middle Sunday. Novak Djokovic continues his pursuit for that 25th major singles title. Brilliant pass.
13: What a way to end it.
12: He overcomes the challenge. It was a tough one today, but he's through in four. Aryna Sabalenka, the world number one, who needs a resurgent Naomi Osaka.
14: That's big.
13: And again, Sabalenka
14: Osaka.
13: 2 sets in a row.
14: Unbelievable performance. From the four-time major champion.
15: Third meeting between Jess Pegula and Iva Jovic.
16: Game seven.
17: What a way to finish. She found a way. And once she found it, it was pretty easy.
18: Distinguished world number one, a real challenge for Shintaro Mochizuki.
16: So that was impressive.
18: Game seven, the defending seven. Champion, the world number one, and top seed is through in straight set.
14: 6-3. Walking out into the spotlight, Coco Gauff just behind her, Belinda Bencic. Oh. In. Characteristic Coco Gauff. Just in time. It's another signature Coco comeback.
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I'm Sue Deza with your global weather update. Let's start. We begin in Europe, where dark clouds continue to sweep quickly across the region. Progress will be partly cloudy, reaching 27 degrees. Athens has similar weather at 31. Farther west, temperatures continue to rise. Moscow will be rainy at 21 degrees, and London is partly cloudy at 27. Across the Balkans, summer has firmly set in. Zagreb is partly cloudy at 29 degrees, while Sarajevo has similar weather at 26. It's getting warmer for the Middle East, though. Beirut is partly cloudy at 30 degrees, and Gaza has similar weather and temperature. In South Asia, Baku is at 29 degrees, and New Delhi has a thunderstorm at 35. Farther east, Shanghai is rainy at 28, while Jakarta is cloudy at 33 degrees. Across Africa, Tripoli is sunny at 30 degrees. Cape Town is partly cloudy at 18. In North America, Mexico City will be rainy at 24 degrees. New York is cloudy for today. In South America, Rio de Janeiro has a thunderstorm at 31 degrees, while Santiago is rainy at 15. Across Oceania, Sydney will be cloudy, and Melbourne is partly cloudy at 13 degrees. That's the latest global weather update. Stay tuned for more news and forecasts here on ANews.

Turkey is preparing to host a NATO Leaders Summit for the second time. Following the summit held in Istanbul in 2004, the eyes of the world will once again Turkey, this time to capital Ankara, on July 7 and 8. From the Black Sea to the Mediterranean, Turkey says it's not only protecting NATO's southern flank, but also helping shape the alliance's future at a time of mounting global security challenges. With just days remaining before NATO leaders gather in Ankara, attention is turning to Turkey's expanding role within the alliance. Home to NATO's second largest military, Turkey currently contributes nearly 3,000 personnel, along with aircraft, naval assets, armored vehicles, and advanced military platforms to NATO missions and operations across multiple regions. Turkey joined the alliance in 1952 following its contribution to the Korean War and has since participated in major NATO missions in Afghanistan, Kosovo, Bosnia, Libya, and Iraq. Over the past two decades, Turkish forces played key roles in NATO's Afghanistan mission, including responsibility for the security of Kabul's international airport until the alliance withdrawal in 2021. Today, Turkey continues to support NATO operations in Kosovo, the Mediterranean, the Aegean Sea, and Iraq, while contributing to alliance integrated air and missile defense architecture. They describe Turkey as a security producer that actively manages crises, strengthens regional stability, and contributes to NATO's deterrent strategy. Turkey has also significantly increased its participation in NATO military exercises. The Turkish Armed Forces took part in 34 NATO exercises in 2023, 39 in 2024, and 50 this year, reflecting growing operational integration with allied forces. During NATO's Steadfast Dart exercise in Germany earlier this year, a Turkish TB3 unmanned combat aerial vehicle launched from the amphibious assault ship TCG Anadolu successfully struck a target over the Baltic Sea, marking the first time a ship-launched drone participated in a NATO live fire exercise. Ankara has also maintained an active command role within the alliance. Turkey allocated 2.33% of its gross domestic product to defense in 2025, placing it among the alliance members, meeting NATO's defense spending targets.

0: NATO leaders gather next week in Ankara, where Europeans aim to set aside strife with U.S. President Donald Trump over Iran and Greenland and show they are stepping up to defend the continent as Washington cuts back on its commitments to the alliance.
1: I'm the boss.
0: NATO Secretary General Mark Rutte says the gathering next Tuesday and Wednesday will show Europeans are honoring pledges to hike defense spending to deter Russia from any attack, with arms deals worth tens of billions of dollars to be signed. Leaders are also expected to vow to keep funding weapons for Ukraine's fight against Russia's invasion. Ukrainian President Volodymyr Zelensky will attend a dinner hosted by Turkish President, who will also hold bilateral talks with Trump. European officials say they hope Trump's strong relationships with President Erdogan and Rutte will ensure a smooth summit, but cannot be sure, given lingering transatlantic bitterness over the Iran war and the U.S. president's frequent criticism of NATO. In a Truth Social post on Thursday, Trump complained the United States was spending money to protect NATO members without getting any benefit from so doing.
2: There's war in the Middle East.
0: Rutte and other NATO leaders have insisted the alliance contributes to the United States' own security and that Europeans are heeding Trump's long-standing calls to spend more on their own defense. In The Hague last year, NATO leaders agreed to spend 3.5% of GDP on core defense items such as weapons and troops by 2035, up from a previous goal of 2%. They also agreed to invest a further 1.5% of GDP on broader defense-related investments, such as boosting cybersecurity. European officials are hoping for a repeat of that summit, where Trump reaffirmed the U.S. commitment to the 32-member alliance and its Article 5 Mutual Defense Pact, as well as praising his fellow leaders. But the past 12 months have severely strained the alliance, with Trump threatening to take Greenland from fellow NATO member Denmark and then waging a war against Iran that roiled the global economy without consulting European allies. The U.S. has also announced troop withdrawals from Europe, cut the forces it assigns to NATO's defense plans, including an aircraft carrier, refueling aircraft, fighter jets, and drones, and launched a six-month review of its military presence on the continent. European officials worry that the Iran war could overshadow the summit if there is a flare-up in the conflict, currently the subject of a fragile ceasefire, or if Trump vents his anger at Europeans for not doing more to assist U.S. military operations.
3: What we're doing now is the best, the strongest, the fastest.
0: Trump suggested this meant the U.S. did not need to honor its commitment to aid a fellow NATO member under attack. NATO officials also say the vast majority of allies honored commitments to allow the U.S. to use their airspace and bases on their territory, even though the war was deeply unpopular in Europe and many European leaders did not support it. The war also ruptured personal ties between Trump and European leaders, such as Italian Prime Minister Giorgia Meloni and outgoing British Prime Minister Keir Starmer, raising the possibility that those strains could resurface at the summit.

President Trump to Ankara, Turkey, for his attendance at the annual NATO summit. It is always a fascinating experience to be with the president as he travels to the NATO summit, because he's had a rocky and very contentious relationship, not just with the broader alliance, but also with individual countries in the NATO alliance. Now, every country in NATO pledges to spend a certain level of their GDP on defense spending. And President Trump has been angry for years that a lot of NATO countries don't actually fulfill that defense spending pledge. He says the United States picks up too much of the tab when it comes to spending to secure to really assure the security of others in the NATO alliance. So we're going to be watching how he behaves at NATO this week, how he interacts with other NATO leaders, and his attitude towards them, particularly as the alliance deals with very thorny issues such as the war in Ukraine. Now, we're watching a couple of very specific things to come out of the summit. One thing that we do expect to see is a bilateral meeting between President Trump and President Erdogan. And a lot of that meeting is going to be centered on the issue of fighter jets. This is an issue that has been long running. It dates back actually to President Trump's first term back in 2019. What it boils down to is that Turkey wants to buy these F-35 fighter jets that the U.S. possesses, but Turkey has a separate Russian missile defense system that the U.S. is worried about, basically that the information about the F-35 jets' capabilities could make its way back to Russia because Turkey has this Russian missile system. And this has been a very contentious factor in the U.S. and Turkey relationship, even though President Trump and President Erdogan are very personally friendly themselves. So we'll see if there's any resolution to that issue. It is a very important issue for Turkey's defense economy, for President Erdogan personally. President Trump hinted that he could be coming with a gift for President Erdogan in Ankara at the summit. And this was in response to a question where he was asking, what will you do about those F-35 jets?

0: this summit should give some more detail and clarity about the next steps after that, like the Netherlands, who came up with a white paper and showing that we are willing to deliver the 2.5% for the NATO alliance. But that's one. The second one is that European nations are stepping up within the alliance to fulfill those capabilities that the US is withdrawing from the alliance. And I think that's also an important moment. And in that respect, you could say that it is a real historic moment that European nations are really stepping up within the alliance and that they are really filling out in what has been said last year. They have the second largest army armed forces within the alliance. By knowing that the US draw part of their capabilities, we need to Kia also to fulfill those needs as well. So the role of the Kia within the grow further. And I've seen here as well that Kia is very much willing to fulfill that role also in other parts of the NATO alliance than only in this side. So I think Turkey will play and has played a big important role, but it will only become more important in the future. I've spent a whole day with the Turkish industries, very impressed by the level of capability that they show. So I think there is also a good cooperation there. So those are the points that we have discussed, and we want to continue further.
1: Turkey is a strong ally. As you said, it's the second army in the alliance, and of course, it's a strength, but also its position. You just consider that right in the middle of the Black Sea, Mediterranean, and Middle East. Geographically and militarily, Turkey is already doing a great job. I've been, for just to make to give you an example, I've been visiting the industrial defense structure. That was amazing. Really, it's something that struck me. And Turkey is a strong ally, will be stronger from my point of view, and also that's a big thing. Turkey will set an example that other nations will follow, because I mean, in investment, in industry speed and delivery capability, they are really at the top. So geographically

0: Turkey is on the edge of the alliance, but for a lot of items, strong and important items, they are right in the center. We are counting on them, and we are lucky to have them as allies. I think that the big thing among all the nations is a trust. If we can keep on trusting each other like we are doing, that's the key word on the whole alliance. I think 32 is just not a sum, it's a much more if we can really exploit that.
1: Well, it's really a very critical summit because in The Hague, of course, there were decisions about spending. That will no doubt be part of the agenda to see where NATO is on this. But beyond that, there are big issues in the background, above all about the United States, its commitments in Europe. And I think, European allies are going to be very keen to hear from President Trump, especially, is the U.S. going to stay engaged in European security? Will it do more on Ukraine, as the G7 perhaps suggested? I think it will be a success if it's a predictable event in the sense that there aren't things that are disruptive. President Trump has his own style, and it's true he has a very good relationship here in Turkey. I think he'll be keen to try to avoid any embarrassment here. So that actually argues for something that's a bit more predictable. But you really never know, and we're at a point of very low trust across the Atlantic. So there's a lot of scope for things going wrong. Hopefully that won't be the case. I'm sure after the Iran experience, allies will be very focused on issues of air and missile defense. This is very important here in Turkey, above all. And also the general question of what NATO could be doing in the Mediterranean and the South. That's not been the focus for the last years, but it could be now.

0: Explosions rang out across the Ukrainian capital, Kyiv, after Russian launched a barrage of missiles and drones in an attack, killing several people and hitting apartment blocks and other buildings. The mayor of Kyiv said Russian air attacks on the city began early on Monday. In a statement posted on social media, mayor said the capital had been under sustained aerial attack since the early hours of the morning. He said apartment buildings were damaged in Kyiv's Podil and Darnitsky districts, where emergency crews launched search and rescue operations. The attack involved waves of ballistic and cruise missiles, as well as drones. Explosions echoed across the city as civilians sought shelter in metro stations. Ukraine's general staff also reported overnight attacks on Russian-controlled territory, saying one strike caused a power outage in the city of Sevastopol in Crimea. Ukrainian President Volodymyr Zelensky had warned hours earlier of another large-scale Russian attack on the city. Monday's attack comes days after a combined Russian attack killed at least 31 people in Kyiv last week. Zelensky renewed calls for Western partners to bolster Ukraine's air defenses, particularly by supplying more Patriot missiles, saying that failing to replenish them only emboldens Russia to prolong its four-year war, in a post on Telegram late Sunday.
1: There we have the entire staircase. There was no way to go down. We were simply blocked there, right there, where the crane is hanging down now. That is my flat. I thought, that's it. If now, God forbid, there's another strike. We just had bare walls here and nowhere to hide. Then we were in the neighbor's apartment, and the rescuers came after us. They came up and brought us down. When they started striking this area earlier, we started sheltering in the common hallway. We were sitting there with the neighbors. Also, this time, we were sitting there, and then there was a hit. We ended up blocked in there, and then the rescuers saved us from there.
2: This time.
3: There is new intelligence that the Russians are preparing a new massive strike. This is in the spirit of Putin. Right after America's Independence Day and before the NATO summit in Ankara, Russia wants to add evil, kill people. Please take care of yourself. Pay attention to air warning signals.

We must put pressure on Russia so that there is peace. Ukraine has already provided all the proposals, all the diplomatic options. We expect that during these months ahead, the conditions for decent peace will be approached either by force or diplomacy. Today we continued our work so that we have air defense practically every day, absolutely without interruption. This is very difficult. We need to look for missiles for everyday life, additional systems, especially ballistics. In a few days, we have already contacted our partners, the Netherlands, Germany, Sweden, France, and America.

0: Thousands of mourners filled the streets of Tehran on Monday for the funeral procession of late Supreme Leader Ayatollah Ali Khamenei. People were seen waving Iranian flags and carrying posters bearing images of the late leader, while some men chanted slogans and beat their chests as part of traditional mourning rituals. Khamenei and several members of his family were killed in an airstrike when the United States and Israel launched a war on Iran on February 28th. The country is staging a week of mass funeral processions for Khamenei before he is buried on Thursday. State media said ceremonies are taking place in several cities, with large crowds expected to participate throughout the week. Senior political, military, and religious figures have joined the commemorations as Iran prepares for the late leader's burial. The funeral events come at a pivotal moment for the country as Iran enters a new chapter under its recently appointed leadership. Authorities have implemented extensive security measures during the mourning period amid heightened regional tensions.
1: As thousands of Iranians streamed into central Tehran to pay their respects on Sunday, three sons of slain leader Ayatollah Ali Khamenei were seen mourning beside his coffin. But Mojtaba Khamenei, who succeeded his father as supreme leader, did not appear. State TV showed Mostafa, Meysam, and Masoud Khamenei praying behind the coffins laid out at Tehran's Imam Khomeini Grand Mosala. The elder Khamenei and several family members were killed in an airstrike after the United States and Israel launched their war on Iran on February 28th. The Islamic Republic has organized a week of funeral ceremonies for Khamenei, with plans to take his remains to religious sites in Iraq. After lying in state indoors for senior officials and foreign dignitaries, his coffin was moved outside on Saturday. It was displayed under glass alongside those of his daughter, son-in-law, daughter-in-law, and 14-month-old granddaughter. On Sunday, thousands of mourners, including soldiers, seminary students, and civilians, filed through the mosque. Some waved flags and banners with promises of revenge against America and Israel. There has still been no public sighting of Mojtaba, and no images of him have been released. People close to his inner circle told Reuters his face was disfigured, and he had suffered a significant injury to one or both legs. He is said to have been injured in the attack that killed his father and other relatives. A ceasefire has paused the four-month war. Iranian authorities say an interim agreement with Washington could bring major economic benefits, including access to frozen assets abroad and relief from some financial sanctions.
0: Pakistan will host the next round of negotiations between the United States and Iran on July 11th. Citing unnamed sources, the report said the upcoming round will focus on U.S. sanctions on Iran, Iranian frozen assets, and the Iranian nuclear file. It added that the level of representation of the Iranian delegation will be decided after the funeral of late Iranian Supreme Leader Ayatollah Ali Khamenei. On June 18th, Iran and the United States signed a memorandum of understanding on ending the war in the region on all fronts, including Lebanon. On June 22nd, technical negotiations between Iran and the United States were held in Switzerland following high-level consultations between Iranian and U.S. delegations the previous day with the mediation of Pakistan and Qatar. On Wednesday, Qatari Foreign Ministry spokesperson Majed Al-Ansari confirmed that Qatari and Pakistani mediators

had concluded separate meetings with U.S. and Iranian negotiators, making positive progress on issues related to the MOU. A 16-year-old Palestinian was killed and two other children were injured during an Israeli military raid on the Qalandia refugee camp, located north of occupied East Jerusalem, according to the Palestinian Health Ministry. The ministry said Israeli forces opened fire during the operation, fatally wounding 16-year-old Walid Nidal Abu Sunine. Two children were also injured by gunfire and were taken for medical treatment. Separately, the Palestinian news agency Wafa reported that Israeli forces detained three Palestinian youths during a raid in the nearby town of Kafr Aqab, north of East Jerusalem. The latest incident comes amid continuing tensions and frequent Israeli military operations across the occupied West Bank. According to Palestinian officials, violence in the territory has intensified since October 2023, resulting in hundreds of deaths, thousands of injuries, widespread arrests, and the displacement of thousands of Palestinians. These figures have not been independently verified. Israel released nine Palestinian detainees from the Gaza Strip on Sunday through the Kerem Shalom crossing, where they were transferred to the custody of the International Committee of the Red Cross before returning to Gaza. After their release, the detainees were taken to Al-Aqsa Martyrs Hospital in Deir al-Balah to undergo medical examinations and receive treatment as health officials assessed their condition following their detention. Crowds of relatives and well-wishers gathered to welcome the released detainees, with emotional reunions taking place outside the hospital as family members embraced loved ones after months in Israeli custody. The release comes amid ongoing conflict in Gaza and follows a series of previous detainee releases carried out through the Kerem Shalom crossing, with humanitarian organizations continuing to monitor the condition of those freed and calling for the protection of detainees on all sides.

At least 25 people were killed and nearly 100 others injured as violent clashes at a prison in Negombo, Sri Lanka, entered a second day on Monday, local media reported, citing police. The violence began on Sunday when rival groups of inmates clashed inside the prison, leaving 2 dead and 38 injured. During the unrest, a group of female prisoners climbed onto the roof of the facility in protest. The injured were taken to nearby hospitals for treatment, while 2 critically wounded inmates were transferred to the National Hospital in Colombo. Fighting resumed on Monday, pushing the death toll to at least 25 and leaving dozens more injured, according to local media reports. Prison authorities have launched an investigation into the cause of the clashes. Authorities have yet to determine what triggered the violence or whether additional arrests will be made in connection with the unrest. The incident is one of the deadliest outbreaks of prison violence in Sri Lanka in recent years and has raised concerns over conditions inside the country's correctional facilities. Heavy rains caused deaths in northern China, while tropical storm Maysek hit the nation's south, state media reported Sunday. 2 villagers died in a mountain flash flood Saturday evening in the eastern part of China's Inner Mongolia region, the official Xinhua news agency said. 1 drowned while herding cattle, and the other fell into water while driving a cattle herd away, the report said. 3 other people died the same day in neighboring Liaoning province's Fushun City, about 390 kilometers to the southeast, Xinhua said. It did not provide details on how they died. A heavy rainstorm battered Fushun for several hours early Saturday morning, with rainfall of up to 32.9 centimeters, 13 inches, in one area, according to state media reports. Rivers overflowed in Guangxi's Fangchenggang City, submerging cars up to their roofs, footage on Shaanxi State broadcaster CCTV showed. Rescuers used inflatable boats to reach trapped people. Residents described it as the most severe flooding in 2 decades, according to a China News Service report. Maysek also uprooted trees in Dongxing, a city that borders Vietnam.

The tropical storm dumped rain on China's Hainan Island last week before crossing water and making landfall again in Vietnam. Wildfires have torn through southern Europe, forcing thousands from their homes and prompting authorities to take the unprecedented step of banning spectators from a Tour de France stage. More than 19,000 hectares of land, an area twice the size of Manhattan, has been consumed by flames across Portugal, Spain, France, and Greece since the weekend. Hundreds of firefighters are battling the blazes as temperatures are forecast to climb back to 40 degrees Celsius in the coming days. Near the city of Perpignan in southwestern France, 700 firefighters supported by special aircraft are working to contain a gigantic blaze in a remote area. More than 10,000 residents have been evacuated as the fire, fanned by wind and exceptionally dry air, nearly tripled in size since early Sunday. In Greece, flames from a forest fire engulfed two factories in Thessaloniki over the weekend, forcing authorities to evacuate the surrounding area and warn households to keep windows closed. A fire near Spain's northeastern Costa Brava coast has burned more than 2,200 hectares in 2 days. Firefighters warned their efforts would be complicated by rising temperatures and the many smoking hotspots within the fire's perimeter. In Portugal, emergency services said they had controlled 80% of a wildfire that devastated some 13,000 hectares of forest and scrubland in the north of the country.

0: First responders saw the dangers of prolonged extreme heat up close this week as Spring Hill EMS crews in Spring Valley, New York, answered calls for possible heat-related illnesses. Spring Hill EMS, also known as Spring Hill Community Ambulance Corps, responded to patients showing signs of dehydration, dizziness, and heat exhaustion, including an elderly man who fell after spending the day outside and trying to cool off in a shower.
1: Every shift.
0: Akiva Zadell, president of Spring Hill EMS, said persistent heat can keep people from recovering between hot days, allowing symptoms to progress from cramps and dehydration to heat exhaustion, heat stroke, and even death.
2: It's really hot outside today. Temperatures are expected to get over 100 degrees. It's humid as well. We're taking extra steps for ourselves to make sure that we're prepared to respond to emergencies, and we're also preparing for more heat-related illnesses and emergencies today. We're a 911 response EMS agency in Rockland County. We cover the towns of Rampo and Clarkstown. So we always have ice packs and heat packs ready to go, but on a day like today, we're much more inclined to use the ice packs. We have an extra box right over here. This is just cool packs.
0: He said outdoor workers, children at summer camp, and older residents are especially vulnerable. While lower income residents may face added risks from limited air conditioning, transportation barriers, and reduced access to health care.
3: So we have a large unhoused population in this area. There are cooling centers, but a lot of people are not aware of them. So they're outdoors in this heat. It is currently 12:43 in the afternoon. And as per my car, it is 98 degrees outside. I think it's worse. It starts with, it's hot outside, I'm sweating a lot. That's just the initial signs of, you know, dehydration. And then it progresses to, I'm feeling dizzy, nauseous, and you're starting to move into more of a heat exhaustion phase where he's profusely sweating, he's feeling exhausted. And then the concern and what becomes super, super dangerous is it progresses into heat stroke. And when you have heat like this that's persistent for multiple days in a row, they're never getting the ability to properly recover, and it weakens their system and their body's ability to fight. And it could quickly progress from just heat cramps and a little bit of dehydration to heat exhaustion, heat stroke, and ultimately death.
0: Crews were seen stocking ice, water, and ice packs as temperatures hovered around 100 degrees Fahrenheit. Zedell said the heat also puts responders themselves at risk during long calls, especially when they are working hard without staying hydrated. Spring Hill Community Ambulance Corps has about 150 volunteers and 30 paid staff and serves parts of Rockland County, including areas around Ramapo and Clarkstown.
3: A much more comprehensive assessment where he did.
4: Zeraart Bank is with you all around the world.

0: European Central Bank President Christine Lagarde said on Friday it was still possible she could leave before her term ends in late 2027 to weigh in on French politics. But running in next spring's French presidential election was not currently on the agenda. Responding to a question from French newspaper Les Echos whether she would rule out leaving early, perhaps to take part in French politics, she said, "It's possible. I believe that a European voice needs to be heard in the French presidential debate."
1: Swept aside.
0: Lagarde has previously played down resignation rumors, saying a ship's captain would not leave during turbulent times as inflation surged on an oil price spike triggered by the Iran war. She said then that her baseline was to remain in the job until her term expires at the end of October 2027. While she did not repeat this line, she appeared to rule out running in the French election next spring. When asked if she'd support a candidate or stand as one, she first said, "I will reflect on it," then added, "I'm joking. I don't think that's currently on the agenda." She said her main job would be to bring a European argument into national politics.
2: At the country level.
3: Artificial intelligence is advancing at runaway speed. A technology that can reshape economies, transform the world of work, sway elections, and tilt the balance of security is being deployed faster than anyone, including the people building it, can keep up. Experiment is being run on our own societies without a plan and without consent. And that is not sustainable, and it is not acceptable. AI is already transforming our world. The question is whether we will shape this transformation together or let it shape us. Some might claim that governance is the enemy of innovation. But innovation needs guardrails. The technologies we trust most in aviation, in medicine, in nuclear energy, and beyond, earn that trust because we acted to hold their makers to account. If AI is to be powerful, it must be governed. If AI is to be trusted, those who build it must be accountable. If AI is to be global, it must be fair. And if AI is to serve the future, it must not consume the future.

0: China exported 10.377 million domestically produced robots across various categories in the first 5 months of this year, with a total export value of $2.94 billion, according to the latest customs statistics. These robots were sold to over 150 countries and regions, with the EU and ASEAN as the primary export destinations. Among the categories, cleaning robots led the way, generating an export value of $1.47 billion, which accounted for more than 70% of the total robot export value. In the same period, around 70,000 industrial robots were exported, with overseas applications continuing to expand. Handling robots equipped with visual recognition and intelligent algorithms are increasingly used in large-scale infrastructure and transportation projects globally. Welding robots, featuring automatic scanning and modeling capabilities, can identify and choose optimal process solutions in real time, while collaborative robots are gaining traction in overseas light industry manufacturing sectors, including food, pharmaceuticals, and household chemicals. Additionally, over 8,000 intelligent bionic robots were exported, designed for various applications in equipment inspection, scientific research and education, and public services.
1: Ziraat Bank is with you all around the world.

0: The 99th minute with another low strike from outside the area, driving the ball into the bottom corner for his seventh goal of the tournament. The goal moved Holland level with Argentina's Lionel Messi and France's Kylian Mbappe at the top of the 2026 World Cup scoring chart. Brazil pulled one back in the 10th minute of stoppage time when Neymar converted a penalty, but the late goal was not enough to prevent elimination. Brazil had also missed a first-half penalty with Bruno Guimarães' spot kick saved by Norway goalkeeper Ørjan Nyland. This year's World Cup is being co-hosted by the U.S., Canada, and Mexico. It is the first edition to feature 48 teams. The tournament concludes July 19th. Argentina is the defending champion.
1: Yeah, as I said, this game could have gone either way. We have to be honest about that. We had match winners in Nyland in goal and Erling up front. Credit to my players to execute the game plan to perfection. But we hadn't won if we didn't have match winners in both ends. And you need to have that to beat Brazil. So could have gone the other way. We have to be honest about that.
2: I mean, it's a bit difficult to give messages to Brazil at the moment, but I mean, you guys deserve to be in the finals. You guys deserve you deserve glory because it's a football country, and it's even me, if I can think far back when I was young, the first thing I think of is Brazil and all the superstars. So even today, to watch Neymar, watch Vini, all the players, it's a bit surrealistic because you want to play against the best, you want to play against the best countries in the world, and Brazil is one of the best. So in the end, you guys deserve to win World Cup now and then.
3: Our team has built something very special now last 2 years, so I feel like in every game we play we are confident, but of course we have so much respect for Brazil. They were like the first thing you think about when someone mentions a World Cup is Brazil, so yeah, we are so proud.
4: No, it was just obviously a very good moment to save the first penalty. A huge moment when it's 0-0 as well, so it was important. In the second penalty, I just tried to get into his head, hopefully keep a clean sheet and try to save the second one as well. But
5: it is what. What did you tell him?
4: Nah, it's not important. In the end, he won that battle. He made a good penalty. So, the most important thing is that we won. So it doesn't matter.
6: He's just there, and he just do it every time. You know, it's fabulous to watch, and he's just a great player. So it's it's crazy. I don't know what to say. We beat Brazil in the World Cup, and they're out. They're gone. There are it's 70,000 people from Brazil, maybe 10,000 from Norway, and we make more sound than they do today, and we beat them, and they are just gone. So it's amazing. Yeah.

0: Obviously, everyone is profoundly disappointed given what happened. I think we didn't do a spectacular World Cup campaign, but we did a good one. And I think that we even deserved to win the match at some point today. And when you go through something like that, you have to realize that, hey, this is a defeat. That was a new adventure. That was new season. And we have to continue doing our jobs. We have to continue to improve. Bottom line, we have to find new ideas. I don't think it's the end. It's the beginning of a new cycle.
1: It was a very, very sad day for us. Being eliminated from a World Cup is always a huge blow. We haven't properly analyzed the match yet because of everything that comes with a World Cup game and fighting for qualification. Now we have to move forward. There's not much else we can do besides apologize to our fans who believed in us once again. Unfortunately, that's football. You don't always win. We've gone a long time without winning, and the people want their joy back. This time, it wasn't meant to be.
2: England defeated Mexico 3-2 in a 2026 FIFA World Cup round of 16 match Sunday in Mexico City, securing their place in the tournament's quarterfinals. Mexico dominated the opening stages,

0: But Jude Bellingham scored in the 36th and 38th minutes to give England a 2-0 lead. Julian Quinones pulled one back with a free kick after England conceded a foul, cutting the deficit to 2-1 before the break. England's task became more difficult after Jarrell Kwanzaa was sent off with a red card following a video review, reducing the team to 10 men for the final 40 minutes, including stoppage time. However, Harry Kane converted a penalty in the 60th minute, firing into the bottom left corner to give England a 3-1 lead. In the 69th minute, Raul Jimenez converted a penalty, blasting his shot into the left side of the net to cut England's lead to 3-2. With Mexico, one of the tournament's three hosts, eliminated, England are set to take on Norway on Saturday in Miami. The World Cup is being co-hosted by the United States, Canada, and Mexico. It is the first edition to feature 48 teams. The tournament concludes on July 19th. Argentina is the defending champion.
1: My emotions are very mixed. I'm just proud of the mentality and the attitude. Round of 32, round of 16 is the moment in tournament where you find a way to win. We did it with pure mentality, with heart, overcame every obstacle that was thrown at us. I'm so proud of the mentality and the will of this team. It's a very, very special night for us.
2: Never been proud of a group of lads, a squad, a nation. You know, I was saying in some of the interviews I've done before, it was a country's performance. It felt like everything I've seen this week is the country behind us. All we've talked about this week is how difficult it's going to be in an unbelievable atmosphere against a very, very good team. So to get this win is the best night of my England career so far, for sure.
3: Amazing. I don't think I'll ever forget that night. I think the stadium, the occasion playing against Mexico there, like listening to the Mexican national anthem with 100,000 people, I thought it was surreal. And a crazy game, so just really, really proud of the lads. We knew it was going to be a challenge. We saw a little bit of the underdog, but we rose to the challenge and we're delighted to get through.
4: It was a brotherhood. I think you saw that today, the effort that we all had to put in. Certain players changing positions, like myself, and putting in a shift. It's what you want to do if you want to go far in this tournament. And the boss had to make some changes. I thought Dan Burn was excellent when he came on as well, and John Stone. So having those kind of players to come on and help us was always a great feeling. And with Erling Haaland, we'll have to focus on that next weekend when it comes.
5: I went to World Cup in 82, I went to last World Cup, I went to last Euros. This is the best match I've ever been to in my life. We all grew up with the Azteca Stadium. I wanted to come to Azteca Stadium. It's an iconic stadium, and that the game, the atmosphere, the Mexican people, everything was incredible. Just an amazing atmosphere.
6: I think that was the craziest sports atmosphere I've ever experienced in my life, and the back and forth between the two teams, it was amazing.
7: We're feeling happy because Mexico came in the 16th of the finals, so we went far. We wanted to go push it a little bit farther, but we couldn't. But
8: they did their best.
7: We're happy to be here, support our team. Yeah.
9: U.S. soccer star Folarin Balogun spoke last week about the red card he received in a World Cup game against Bosnia.
10: I think the choice of the referee was, of course, his choice, but I don't think it was the correct call. I think a yellow card would have been fair.
9: However, on Sunday, the decision took an extraordinary turn when U.S. President Donald Trump...
11: Fantastic venue. I'm truly impressed, not least by the hospitality extended to us by our Turkish hosts. We are meeting here in Ankara 1 year after NATO leaders gathered for our summit in The Hague. Their allies made historic commitments. They agreed on the urgency of making our alliance stronger because of the dangerous world we face. They committed to invest 5% of GDP in defense by 2035. And now, just 1 year later, we already

0: cities already see transformational progress. Here in Ankara, I expect nations to present clear, concrete, and credible plans to reach that 5% goal. And the evidence we see so far is impressive. Just 1 year into a 10-year project, we see that European allies and Canada are already investing around 4% of their GDP in defense and security. This includes major increases to allies' investments in core defense, as well as their defense and security-related investments. Last year, European allies and Canada spent nearly 20% more on core defense than they had the year before. Looking at 2025 and 2026 combined, that's $258 billion in extra investment. And the trend continues. We will need more forces, more resources, and a much stronger industrial base. After years of underinvestment, we are producing real capabilities. European allies and Canada are now on a trajectory to equalize the defense spending with the United States. And not just that, they are taking on more leadership within NATO's command and control structure, stepping up on conventional defense, on efforts to bolster our deterrence and defense, including along the entire eastern flank in the Baltic region and the Arctic, and spearheading support to Ukraine. All of this is evidence of a real shift in mindset. A stronger Europe in a stronger NATO. The investment is there. And now we need to ensure that we are translating our economic might into military capabilities, putting the cash to work, from defense plans to drones, from money to missiles and interceptors. This means ensuring innovation is front and center, overcoming fragmented national defense industries and cutting red tape. The NATO Summit Defense Industry Forum, which we'll host tomorrow, will be the platform where we showcase how we are working with industry to deliver the capabilities that credible deterrence and defense demand. We will announce tens of billions in new contracts that will provide the crucial kit we need to deter and defend. And then our industries, from Arkansas to Ankara, combine their strengths and step up supply, the result is not only improved security. This will help grow our economies, spread innovation, and support hundreds of thousands of jobs on both sides of the Atlantic. So we are investing in our own security, ensuring we have what we need to safeguard our societies today and tomorrow. Because the threats we face are real, including from Russia, which continues to wage war on Ukraine. Right now, Ukraine is changing the dynamics on the battlefield, thanks to the bravery, the dedication and ingenuity of their armed forces. But they need our continued support, especially when it comes to air defense. Russia continues drone and missile attacks on Ukrainian cities, with another horrific attack just last night. So as Ukraine continues to defend its sovereignty, allies and NATO partners must continue to ensure Ukraine gets what it needs. And let me be clear, all allies need to pull their weight, so that our support to Ukraine continues to flow. Because Ukraine's security is so closely linked with our own. So that's the overview of our agenda for the summit here in Ankara. We are delivering on the commitments made in The Hague to invest in our defense. We will ensure that we are rebalancing for the better, fairly sharing the responsibility for our shared security. We will turn cash into capabilities, joining forces with industry. And we will continue our robust support for Ukraine, reminding President Putin that we are firm in our commitment. Over the next 2 days, the 32 allies, along with partners from Ukraine, the European Union, the Indo-Pacific, and the Gulf, will gather to ensure that NATO continues to deliver. Together, we represent nearly two-thirds of the world economy. And we are coming together because we know that cooperation is key. We are stronger together in NATO with partners to ensure the freedom and security we all hold dear. Thank you.
1: All right, and now we'll head to questions. We'll start over here, fifth row towards the end.
2: Thank you very much. Secretary General Nick Robertson from CNN. Good afternoon, and thank you for taking the questions. Sir, since the Hague summit, President Trump has very heavily hinted that he'd like to annex Greenland. He's very heavily chastised NATO allies for not being on the front line enough in Afghanistan and Iraq. He's been upset that NATO allies have not stepped up and provided the support that he was hoping for around Epic Fury, the United States and Iran war. What sort of tone is this summit going to have, and how hard is it in the light of that to project this consistent tone of unity and strength, the message that you just say is core?
0: Well, let me say that I had a good visit last week with President Trump, and we discussed the staggering increase in defense spending by Europeans and Canadians. And of course, this is because of Putin and Russia and Ukraine, but also because he, President Trump, has been extremely forceful encouraging us to do this. And you could argue that he is the first president of the U.S. since Eisenhower who was able to come to this situation where the Europeans and the Canadians will spend the same as the Americans. This equalization was a wish for 50, 60 years, and now it's happening, and I think in large part to his leadership. And we also discussed some of the disappointment he has, for example, when it comes to the Strait of Hormuz or Iran more generally, and we also discussed almost 5,000 sorties of planes taking off from European bases in support of Epic Fury. And only last Friday, we have seen the French and the Brits coming together with the Omani to make sure that collectively they will defend the principle of the freedom of navigation in the Strait of Hormuz, which is an extremely important development only in the last 72 hours.
1: Okay, staying over here, seventh row, the man in the T-shirt.
3: Mr. Secretary General.
0: Where are you? I need to see you.
1: Over here.
0: Yes. Hi.
3: Yeah.
0: Good to see you.
3: My name is Volodymyr Runets. I'm from Kiev, Ukraine, ICTV. Obviously, this summit is happening just across the Black Sea from Putin's war against Ukraine. And we have seen clearly what happened last night was obviously a clear message to NATO. Have the leaders discussed that message? Have they heard it? And what will they say in response?
0: Well, I think what the message last night again was of how desperate Putin is, because you guys, the Ukrainians, are doing well on the battlefield. When you look, and of course, this is terrible news for all the Russian families involved. Putin is willing to accept that up to 35,000 of his own, primarily men in uniform, are getting killed on the battlefield, which is terrible news for the families. But of course, from a military point of perspective, important for Ukraine. You are successful there. You are hitting the Russian economy. You are hitting deep into Russia when it comes to energy infrastructure, when it comes to crucial defense industrial capacity of Russia. And you are able on the front line to prevent the Russians from making big advances like a couple of months ago, where at least they made some progress on the front line. They are not doing that anymore. It is now more or less of a stalemate. So what happened last night is an indiscriminate attack on innocent civilians, on infrastructure, cities in Ukraine, people getting killed. But this is not the way Russia can ever win this war. Of course, it is terrible for the people involved, and my thoughts and prayers are with them and the people in Kiev and other cities who have to go through this. But the fact is that you guys are doing so much better over the last couple of months than only 3 or 4 months ago.
1: Okay, let's come to this side of the room. The fifth row, woman in the brown T-shirt.
4: And Thank you.
0: Hi,
4: Deborah Haynes from Sky News. The UK Ministry of Defence today has revealed that a Russian spy plane has been sort of flying

0: Over the aircraft carrier that's the NATO flagship at the moment in the High North, dropping large numbers of these sonar devices that it's believed was more to harass the warship. What's your response to this act by Russia? And do you think that the fact that Russia's decided feels confident enough to harass a NATO warship on the eve, just ahead a few days before the NATO summit, we've had these drone sightings across sites across Europe, lots of other sort of sub-threshold activities. Are you worried that it means that NATO is failing to deter Russia under the threshold of conventional war, despite all of this strong language about increasing defences?
1: To the contrary, and your country, the United Kingdom, did exactly what needed to be done. Now, let me commend the British military for the actions they took. That's part one of my reaction to your question. Part two is that it also shows the unprofessionalism of the Russians, willing to do this so close to this ship. Of course, that's reckless. It's unprofessional. And again, the UK armed forces did exactly what they needed to do. And this is evidence that we will defend ourselves.
2: All right, and then just behind her in the sixth row.
3: Thank you. Secretary General Letika Burke from the Nightly Australian. Nice to see you again.
1: Good to see you again.
3: Overnight, China has confirmed that it has tested a missile in the South Pacific. The IP4 plan to raise this here at NATO. How will you discuss this? And given the seriousness of this, is it a concern to you that for the second year in a row, you are struggling to get IP4 leaders attend this summit?
1: On the second part of your question, no, because we have a very close cooperation with the IP4, including with Anthony, your Prime Minister, and the Prime Ministers and Presidents of New Zealand, the Republic of Korea, and Japan. I was just texting this afternoon with the Japanese Defense Minister about this latest development, and I think it is evidence of the fact that we cannot be naive about China. You know this. And this is why we have this close cooperation, because the theater are getting more and more intertwined, connected. What happens in the Pacific is relevant to what is happening in the transatlantic. And we see it also in the war with Ukraine, where China, North Korea, and Iran are key enablers of Russia's unprovoked war of aggression against Ukraine. So this again is evidence that we cannot be naive, and I can assure you that we are on it.
2: Okay, coming over here, fourth row, AP.
4: Lorne Cook from the Associated Press. You mentioned in your opening remarks clear, credible, concise plans that the Allies have to come up with. What if they don't, is the obvious question. The US envoy has spoken of something in store, if that's not the case. And then more generally, if we look at this stronger Europe in NATO, how does NATO actually accommodate that? How do you give them more planning responsibilities, more command? How do you simplify the political decision-making that is really difficult to do?
1: I don't think so. And that's to your second part of your question. That's already happening. You see Europeans taking over commands in NATO when it comes to the real war fighting. And the Americans will then make sure that when it comes to land, air and sea commands, they will take care of those. So there is already a clear distinction of labor where the Europeans are stepping up. We see the same when it comes to Ukraine. The U.S. still providing crucial kit into Ukraine, defense industrial output like interceptors, but paid for by the Europeans and Canada. And we see it on so many other fronts. When you look at the mass of people in the forward land forces, when it comes to Baltic Sentry, Eastern Sentry, Arctic Sentry, it is the Europeans and the Canadians providing the mass of the men and women in uniform there. So that's Europe and Canada stepping up. So that's already happening, and the present structures accommodate for that. And when it comes to your first part of your question, the good news is with the 250 billion extra spent in 25 and 26. Can you imagine? $215 billion by the Canadians and the Europeans. That means that we have reached the max in terms of absorption capacity. Why? Because there is a limit to what you can spend extra in 1 or 2 years in terms of recruiting the men and women in uniform, making sure that the defense industrial base, which is rapidly developing and turning out more output, but still, of course, there is a limit to what they can do in pumping up the output in 1 or 2 years. So I think we are in really good shape. And and massive

0: fleet, Europeans are stepping up. Look at countries like Germany and so many others. And of course, if one or two still have to be convinced, we have ways to do that.
1: All right, we're going to come here in the third row, and I'll ask the mic to first come to the man in the black T-shirt and then the woman next to him. So if you could just wait there. Thank you.
0: Ah, he's Dutch. Watch and learn.
2: Yeah, I don't think I have to introduce myself, but I will do it anyway. Dutch agency ANP, thanks, sir.
0: You
2: extensively praised the host nation, but we've seen in the past few days, weeks, a crackdown again on dissidents, on journalists, a comedian. Is Ankara still the best place to have a summit of liberal democracies? And do you think it's a good occasion for leaders to address these issues with President Erdogan?
0: Let me say this, when it comes to democracy, democracy is more than elections. The elections, of course, are crucial in democracy, but democracy is also the free media, you in this room, that you can ask all the questions you want and write the pieces you want and do your research, etc. And of course, democracy is also for people to be able to organize demonstrations if they so choose. So it's much more than only free elections. When it comes to the media, it is very important for NATO that media can attend major events in person.
1: Okay, and then the woman here.
3: Pırıl Cennet, Milliyet.
0: Secretary, where are you?
3: Here.
0: Just next to you. Yes, I'm sorry.
3: Pırıl Cennet, Milliyet. Secretary General, how important is Turkey to NATO's future security strategy?
0: Very important. Of course, you are there almost since the beginning, since 1952, so a couple of years after the start, Turkey joined NATO. You have one of the biggest armed forces in NATO, well-trained. And particularly the last 5 to 10 years, you have rapidly developed your defense industrial base. You have now about 3,000 companies every day churning out the kit, the defense industrial output, our men and women in uniform need to defend ourselves. So for all these reasons, Ankara, Istanbul, Turkey as a whole is really important. And your place on the map is important, your leadership in NATO is important, and the fact that you organized this summit, now this NATO summit here in Ankara, is evidence of that.
1: Okay, we're going to come back to this side of the room. We're going to start in the second row. The man in the suit with the glasses. Maybe come to the front row. I think that'll be easier if you get it from there.
0: There are more than one man in his glasses.
1: This is true, but in the second row, even a suit with a tie.
0: And a tie, you're right. This is enough detail.
4: Thank you very much, Mr. Secretary General. Robert Rufițu, Calea Europeană, sure. Romania. Mr. Secretary General, this summit is taking place amid renewed calls from the U.S. side for European allies to assume greater responsibility for NATO's defense, while the U.S. reviews its military posture in Europe. How confident are you that this burden-shifting model will strengthen, not weaken, the U.S. commitment to European security, and what message does this send to both Ukraine as a partner and Russia as a threat? And also, if I may, because colleagues mentioned threats from Russia, drones have been and continue to be a threat. We've seen this in the eastern flank from the Baltic to the Black Sea. Will this be addressed in the summit and also at the NATO Industry Forum, and how it will be addressed? Thank you.
0: Absolutely. You will see tomorrow that we will talk about drones. No doubt leaders will bring this issue up on Thursday, on Wednesday, when we have the leaders meeting, but also tomorrow in the industry event, you will see drones front and center in many discussions. It's crucial. When it comes to your first part of your question, let me first of all say the changes to the NATO force model, and again, this is a planning tool. So it means that nations declare what they will provide to the collective if SACEUR, the Supreme Allied Commander, needs it. And what the US has done, and I think this was important, is assessed again what they can provide to NATO in case of a two-theater conflict. Let's say a conflict in the Indo-Pacific and in the Euro-Atlantic. And as General Krinkevich, the Supreme Allied Commander, has already stated, it makes us stronger that we know what we can count on. It's not a massive drawdown in terms of what they will provide, but we now know much more exactly what the Americans can provide, and already the Europeans are backfilling. But there's more to this question than only this discussion about the NATO force model. What you are seeing is a NATO which indeed is changing in a transformational sense. I would argue that the NATO as we had only 3, 4, 5 years ago was not sustainable. It is not sustainable that we ask a country with 350 million people living 8 hours flying from here to defend against the Russians, with 600 million people living in this part of NATO territory, the richest part of the world, being so overly dependent on the United States. So rebalancing that, the United States still providing the nuclear umbrella, the United States still providing a crucial conventional support to NATO as a whole and therefore to the transatlantic security and therefore, of course, also to their own security, for example, preventing nuclear submarines from Russia ending up on U.S. shores. But generally speaking, rebalancing that is crucial and therefore a stronger European role, Canada also stepping up, is important because otherwise the alliance, to be honest, would long term probably not have been sustainable. We are now creating an alliance which is sustainable, where the U.S. knows it is a fair deal. We are spending the same as they are, taking more responsibility for the conventional defense of Europe, stronger NATO. Yes.
1: All right, we're going to take two more on this side and then come back to this side. So here in the third row towards the center.
0: We know him.
5: Secretary General, nice to see you. Steve Sedgwick from CNBC. So I admire your optimism, which has followed through since the groundbreaking achievements in The Hague. But if we were in such a good place, why would Pete Hegseth be accusing allies of freeloading, of free riding, having a review which is holding the sword of Damocles over you and NATO about which parties will pass, which will fail? You talked about the European money which is being spent, and yet he's dividing nations, saying you get support, you won't get support if you don't spend enough as well. The US is splitting NATO, isn't it, rather than bringing it together?
0: It is not. It is, I think, bringing NATO closer together and having a review regularly, I think, is only wise. And the way it will be organized with the Supreme Allied Commander being center stage in a review, the fact that the Americans have declared very clearly that they will do this in close coordination with all allies, I think is absolutely important. And as we have seen previously with the NATO force model, of course, these adjustments are different from the review. These are different tracks and different processes. But also there they have done this in close coordination and consultation. So no worries there.
1: Okay, the row behind him, the woman towards the center.
0: Both, no.
1: There are many, the mic is coming.
6: Thank you, Secretary General. Charlie Hancock, Moscow Times, independent
0: Hi.
6: Russian media in exile in the Netherlands. Hi.
0: Hi.
6: Lithuania and Finland just lifted their prohibitions on hosting nuclear weapons on their territories. Does that make us safer? And what can you tell us about the future for nuclear weapons within NATO?
0: Well, these, of course, are decisions by countries to lift these restrictions they had in the past. What we know is, when it comes to the nuclear umbrella, crucial here is, of course, the United States. It's the U.S. Nuclear umbrella is the ultimate guarantor of our freedom and security in the whole of NATO, of course, particularly also when it comes to the European part of NATO territory. But you also have the British and the French nuclear capabilities, where the French are a little bit outside the NATO structures, but of course very much there, and the Brits coordinating within the NATO structures, and this is because of political decisions made many years ago. But as you know, the French have recently announced how they want to make sure that their nuclear deterrence will have even a bigger impact when it comes on the overall deterrence of the alliance in close coordination and consultation with the Americans. So I think when it comes to the nuclear, we are really in a good place. And you saw this in a nuclear planning group meeting we had with the defense ministers now 4 weeks ago, which was very successful and led to clear outcomes. So individual decisions by Finland and Lithuania. Generally speaking, we are in a good place.
1: Coming over to this side, we're going to the seventh row. I see Bloomberg about 6 or 7 seats in.

0: Hoe is Bloomberg?
1: Thank you, Secretary General Andrea Palaciano from Bloomberg.
0: Hi.
1: You mentioned the attacks on Ukraine yesterday night. What they have shown is that there's a very severe lack of interceptors. Does it mean that the Pearl program is not delivering? What can we expect from the summit? Can we expect Ukraine to go home with promises for more interceptors, deliveries, maybe some licensing agreements? Thank you.
0: When it comes to the political, I can assure you that the United States is doing everything they can to deliver on the Pearl commitment, and they are doing. So even as we speak, Pearl deliveries, including interceptors, are being sent to Ukraine and being used by Ukraine. From a practical perspective, as already enclosed in your question, there is a limit to the amount of interceptors there are in NATO territory, and that's why we need to make sure that we produce more. That's one of the reasons why Ukraine itself has been working. Of course, this is not something which will lead to results immediately, but to see what they can do with help of NATO partners, allies, to produce more when it comes to interceptors. So we are working from every angle, from everybody is involved in this. But when it comes to Pearl and the United States, I can only commend them for what they are doing in terms of making sure that flow continues.
2: All right, we're going to come down here to the third row now. Third one in. Wait for the mic, please. She'll come.
0: Don't fart.
3: Mr. Secretary General Gyokhancheyka from Anadolu Agency. And I want to ask that we know that NATO supports both defense spending and production. Considering Turkey's achievements in the defense industry, what kind of role can Ankara play in enhancing the alliance's overall defense capacity? And you visited also Aselsan. What are your thoughts? What advice would you give to the NATO allies, particularly regarding how NATO can benefit from Turkish defense industry? Thank you so much.
0: Well, let me say, start by saying that NATO is already very much profiting from what Turkey is doing in terms of the defense industrial output. And Aselsan is one example, but only one of maybe 3,000 companies in total, big ones like Aselsan, but also medium-sized, smaller companies. And the second part of my reply would be that Turkey is already, through its defense industry, supporting so many other countries. You are working across the alliance. You had successful visit of a Belgian trade mission here. You had the Polish president visiting only last week. And I know that you are working closely with so many other countries in NATO, within the EU and outside EU, Europe, but also with the US. There are investments by Turkish industrial companies in the industrial base in the United States. So this is really important. And this is why we need an alliance where we have the least amount of barriers possible in terms of working together across the alliance, from, as I said, from Arkansas to Ankara. So from the United States up to and including this beautiful city.
2: All right, here in the fourth row, fifth seat in.
0: Hello.
4: I am Emre Karaca from Habertürk TV, from Turkish TV channel. Maybe you mentioned that all part of my question, but I'd like to underline specifically actually. What is the NATO's position regarding unity and solidarity among all allies? Actually, in different times, Turkish authorities have acknowledged complaint that some NATO members impose sanctions on Turkey. And do you agree that hidden sanctions have been implemented by some NATO members to other NATO members, actually, specifically, of course, Turkey? And do you agree with that, the argument that actually European Union countries, a discrepancy between European Union countries of members and others, of course. Would you like to say your position, your perspective? Thank you.
0: Thank you for that question. And obviously, from my position and role, it is important that all 32 allies work together, again, as boundless as possible, without any barriers when it comes to, for example, sharing defense industrial output and making sure that we work across the alliance and across the Atlantic. Of course, in an alliance like NATO, you will always have your political discussions and sometimes disagreements. People are always getting overly excited when that happens. I don't. I think it is only incumbent about on democratic alliances that you sometimes have those discussions. And then it is my role to discreetly behind the scenes see what I can do to help solve it. So not to speak about it in public, so that I can be of maximum help behind. Some of these issues are there for many years, sometimes decennia, tens of years already. That's also unavoidable in a big alliance like NATO. But I can assure you, when you ask me what I think, I really believe that when it comes to EU, non-EU European countries, Canada, the United States, let's make sure that we work together to the max. Because in the end, we have only one goal, which is to protect the whole of NATO territory against Russia, against terrorism, against any other threat we face. And that means that internally, we can have these discussions again, no problem, but then solve them and come together.
2: All right, we're coming back to this side of the room now. Let's start in the second row. The woman in white and then the man next to her.
5: Hello, I'm from the Insider Media. My name is Anastasia Mikhailova, and I want to ask you about peace negotiation. How we all know, the Putin stay on his conduction and never change how he want to peace will be. But my question is, what could make his change his mind? And what do you think about news from today about when he told to Ukraine not attack, only defense yourself? How it's all could be? Thank you.
0: When it comes, a very good question. When it comes to the peace process, obviously you need two to tango. Volodymyr Zelensky, the president of Ukraine, is willing to sit down with Putin in whatever format to solve this terrible war. So far Putin has declined to sit down. I really want again to thank the Americans for breaking the deadlock with Putin, particularly the American presidents from almost day one when he got into office, opening up channels to Putin. They think that's extremely important because he was the only one who could do that, and particularly at that stage of the process. The Ukrainians are doing better and better on the battlefield, but in the end, I cannot predict what needs to happen for Putin to come to the negotiating table. I think nobody in this room can predict. It's difficult to look into this guy's mind and head. But what we are seeing is an economy in difficulty, Ukrainians striking deep inside Russia, vital energy infrastructure and defense industrial infrastructure, and of course Ukraine doing better and better on the battlefield. And as I said, Putin is willing to sacrifice up to 35,000 of his own men, which is crazy, on the battlefield. And can you imagine what an impact that has on all those families? So if you're a young guy living in Russia and you contemplate joining the war effort, think again, because probably you will be one of the 35,000 this month, next month, the month after. But hey, I don't know what we need to do more to get Putin to the table.
2: Okay, and the man just next to her.
6: Media outlet Zerkalo from Belarus. 2 weeks ago, President Zelensky said that Belarus is building and upgrading its military infrastructure, which Russia could use again to attack Ukraine from the north. Ukraine demanded that Belarus turn off the signal repeaters near the border that helps Russian drones attack the Ukrainian cities. Zelensky said that Belarus did it, but there are reports that Ukraine might have destroyed them with drone strikes. Does NATO have any information on whether Ukraine attacked Belarus to disable these repeaters, and does NATO share Ukraine's concern about the military buildup in Belarus?
0: Well, obviously, I cannot not tell you everything yes or not know, because some of that is, of course, classified. But let me say that let's not be naive about the role Belarus is playing. They're under huge influence from Russia, from Moscow. I think what happens in Minsk is very much inspired, to use that word, by Putin. And that's, I think, clearly coming from the statements of Zelensky.
2: All right, we're just about out of time. We'll try and take a couple more questions. Let's come here in the second row.
0: You're getting angry, no? you're too much in the center. Yeah.
7: Thank you for taking my question. I'm with One Plus One TV Ukraine, and I have a quick follow-up on Russia's escalation in Ukraine. President Zelensky offered co-production of PAC-3 missiles for Patriots. From your senses, is this goal achievable? And I'm going to discuss this question.
0: Well, obviously, these are bilateral decisions by allies and partners.

0: to work together. My sense is that these discussions are ongoing, so nothing new to report here, but more generally speaking, of course, it's always good if allies and partners work together in a trustworthy way to see whatever you can do to collectively ramp up the production. And we know that also the United States has a problem with the defense industrial output. It's not only a problem in Europe, it's also a problem in the US. The American president is really beating the American defense industrial companies to produce more. And they committed to do so, the famous quadruple sessions he had in the White House. So if this can help, maybe it could, but in the end, these are bilateral decisions.
1: All right, we're going to go over here on the aisle towards the back. See Le Monde.
2: Thank you very much, Nicolas Boursier from the Daily Le Monde. Very short question. Will you find a solution for the S-400 bought in 2017 here by Turkey, here in Ankara?
0: Again, that is really a bilateral decision by between allies.
1: All right. I think we're in the seventh row here. The man in the white shirt, yes.
3: Thank you, Alison. And it's Joe Barnes from the Daily Telegraph. Hello. You spoke about, and I can't remember your exact words, about ensuring that NATO allies can meet their spending goals and targets. Matthew Whitaker, the US ambassador to NATO, has been speaking about giving allies benefits for hitting the targets. Given how much you enjoy your trips to the Oval Office, do you believe it is in the right spirit that President Trump restricts those who don't hit NATO's defence spending goals to similar meetings? But more crucially, do you think the US should be restricting and maybe not prioritising countries for procurement of American weapon systems if they are not hitting that 5% goal? Thank you.
0: Hey, listen, in the end, it's up to every ally, including the United States, to decide how they build that relationship with the other 31. And so let me answer your question more generally. I think the US, and I use the word encouraging, and probably that is a bit of a weak word, strongly encouraging allies, indeed, to move to the 5% to make sure that the defense industrial output is ramping up, I think is only good. And then when it comes to the specific measures, in the end, that's up to each ally to decide how they will develop their bilateral relations with other allies. But generally speaking, it helps a lot that the American president is on this. As I said, it was because of Russia, it was because of Ukraine. But when you look at last year, countries like Spain and Italy and Belgium and Canada, so bigger economies, all reaching the 2%. Of course, it was because of Russia and Ukraine. But maybe there was also, to a small part, the Trump factor. And I commend him for it, because he's the first one since Eisenhower who is delivering on this and making sure that where the U.S. has always been committed to NATO, that this expectation the U.S. had since Eisenhower, which to spend, that we spend the same as they do, as the U.S. is doing, we are getting there now.
1: All right. Thank you all so much. That's all we have time for this afternoon, but we will see you again, and we look forward to it. Enjoy your time here. Thanks so much.
0: Next time you sit on the side. Hey. Take care.
4: Zeraat Bank is with you all around the world.

0: European Central Bank President Christine Lagarde said on Friday it was still possible she could leave before her term ends in late 2027 to weigh in on French politics. But running in next spring's French presidential election was not currently on the agenda. Responding to a question from French newspaper Les Echos whether she would rule out leaving early, perhaps to take part in French politics, she said, "It's possible. I believe that a European voice needs to be heard in the French presidential debate."
1: Swept aside.
0: Lagarde has previously played down resignation rumors, saying a ship's captain would not leave during turbulent times as inflation surged on an oil price spike triggered by the Iran war. She said then that her baseline was to remain in the job until her term expires at the end of October 2027. While she did not repeat this line, she appeared to rule out running.

0: working in the French election next spring. When asked if she'd support a candidate or stand as one, she first said, "I will reflect on it," then added, "I'm joking. I don't think that's currently on the agenda." She said her main job would be to bring a European argument into national politics.
1: At the country level.
2: Artificial intelligence is advancing at runaway speed. A technology that can reshape economies, transform the world of work, sway elections, and tilt the balance of security is being deployed faster than anyone, including the people building it, can keep up. The experiment is being run on our own societies without a plan and without consent. And that is not sustainable, and it is not acceptable. AI is already transforming our world. The question is whether we will shape this transformation together or let it shape us. Some might claim that governance is the enemy of innovation. But innovation needs guardrails. The technologies we trust most in aviation, in medicine, in nuclear energy, and beyond, earned that trust because we acted to hold their makers to account. If AI is to be powerful, it must be governed. If AI is to be trusted, those who build it must be accountable. If AI is to be global, it must be fair. And if AI is to serve the future, it must not consume the future.

0: China exported 10.377 million domestically produced robots across various categories in the first 5 months of this year, with a total export value of $2.94 billion, according to the latest customs statistics. These robots were sold to over 150 countries and regions, with the EU and ASEAN as the primary export destinations. Among the categories, cleaning robots led the way, generating an export value of $1.47 billion, which accounted for more than 70% of the total robot export value. In the same period, around 70,000 industrial robots were exported, with overseas applications continuing to expand. Handling robots equipped with visual recognition and intelligent algorithms are increasingly used in large-scale infrastructure and transportation projects globally. Welding robots, featuring automatic scanning and modeling capabilities, can identify and choose optimal process solutions in real time, while collaborative robots are gaining traction in overseas light industry manufacturing sectors, including food, pharmaceuticals, and household chemicals. Additionally, over 8,000 intelligent bionic robots were exported, designed for various applications in equipment inspection, scientific research and education, and public services.
1: Xerox Bank is with you all around the world.

0: Erling Haaland scored twice Sunday as Norway stunned Brazil 2-1 in a dramatic FIFA World Cup round of 16 match, eliminating the five-time champions and securing their debut in the tournament's quarterfinals. All three goals made the net within the last 25 minutes of the match, with Haaland opening in the 79th minute after Andreas Schjelderup found him on the edge of the penalty area. The striker took a touch before driving a low header past goalkeeper Alisson Becker. He doubled Norway's lead in the 99th minute with another low strike from outside the area, driving the ball into the bottom corner for his seventh goal of the tournament. The goal moved Haaland level with Argentina's Lionel Messi and France's Kylian Mbappe at the top of the 2026 World Cup scoring chart. Brazil pulled one back in the 10th minute of stoppage time when Neymar converted a penalty, but the late goal was not enough to prevent elimination. Brazil had also missed a first-half penalty with Bruno Guimarães' spot kick saved by Norway goalkeeper Ørjan Nyland. This year's World Cup is being co-hosted by the U.S., Canada, and Mexico. It is the first edition to feature 48 teams. The tournament concludes July 19th. Argentina is the defending champion.
1: Yeah, as I said, this game could have gone either way. We have to be honest about that. We had match winners in Nyland in goal and Erling up front. Credit to my players to execute the game plan to perfection. But we hadn't won if we didn't have match winners in both ends. And you need to have that to beat Brazil. So could have gone the other way. We have to be honest about that.
2: I mean, it's a bit difficult to give messages to Brazil at the moment, but I mean, you guys deserve to be in the finals. You guys deserve you deserve glory because it's a football country, and it's even me, if I can think far back when I was young, the first thing I think of is Brazil and all the superstars. So even today, to watch Neymar, watch Vini, all the players, is a bit surrealistic because you want to play against the best, you want to play against the best countries in the world, and Brazil is one of the best. So in the end, you guys deserve to win World Cup now and then.
3: Our team has built something very special now last 2 years, so I feel like in every game we play we are confident, but of course we have so much respect for Brazil. They're like the first thing you think about when someone mentions a World Cup is Brazil, so yeah, we are so proud.
4: No, it was just obviously a very good moment to save the first penalty. Huge moment when it's 0-0 as well, so it was important. In the second penalty, I just tried to get into his head, hopefully keep a clean sheet and try to save the second one as well. But it is what.
5: What did you tell him?
4: Nah, it's not important. In the end, he won that battle. He made a good penalty. So, but the most important thing is that we won. So it doesn't matter.
6: He's just there, and he just do it every time. You know, it's fabulous to watch, and he's just a great player. So it's it's crazy. I don't know what to say. We beat Brazil in the World Cup, and they're out. They're gone. There are 70,000 people from Brazil, maybe 10,000 from Norway, and we make more sound than they do today, and we beat them, and they are just gone. So it's amazing. Yeah.

0: Well, obvio que estamos todos profundamente...
1: Obviously, everyone is profoundly disappointed given what happened. I think we didn't do a spectacular World Cup campaign, but we did a good one. And I think that we even deserved to win the match at some point today. And when you go through something like that, you have to realize that, hey, this is a defeat. That was a new adventure. That was new season. And we have to continue doing our jobs. We have to continue to improve. Bottom line, we have to find new ideas. I don't think it's the end. It's the beginning of a new cycle.
2: It was a very, very sad day for us. Being eliminated from a World Cup is always a huge blow. We haven't properly analyzed the match yet because of everything that comes with a World Cup game and fighting for qualification. Now we have to move forward. There's not much else we can do besides apologize to our fans who believed in us once again. Unfortunately, that's football. You don't always win. We've gone a long time without winning, and the people want their joy back. This time, it wasn't meant to be.
3: England defeated Mexico 3-2 in a 2026 FIFA World Cup round of 16 match Sunday in Mexico City, securing their place in the tournament's quarterfinals. Mexico dominated the opening stages, but Jude Bellingham scored in the 36th and 38th minutes to give England a 2-0 lead. Julian Quiñones pulled one back with a free kick after England conceded a foul, cutting the deficit to 2-1 before the break. England's task became more difficult after Jarrell Kwanzaa was sent off with a red card following a video review, reducing the team to 10 men for the final 40 minutes, including stoppage time. However, Harry Kane converted a penalty in the 60th minute, firing into the bottom left corner to give England a 3-1 lead. In the 69th minute, Raul Jimenez converted a penalty, blasting a shot into the left side of the net to cut England

0: seen is the moment in tournaments where you find a way to win. We did it with pure mentality, with heart, overcame every obstacle that was thrown at us. I'm so proud of the mentality and the will of this team. It's a very, very special night for us.
1: Never been prouder. Never been proud of a group of lads, a squad, a nation. You know, I was saying in some of the interviews I've done before, it was a country's performance. It felt like everything I've seen this week is the country behind us. All we've talked about this week is how difficult it's going to be in an unbelievable atmosphere against a very, very good team. So to get this win is the best night of my England career so far, for sure.
2: Amazing. I don't think I'll ever forget that night. I think the stadium, the occasion, playing against Mexico there, like listening to the Mexican national anthem with 100,000 people, I thought it was surreal. Yeah, and a crazy game. So just really, really proud of the lads. We knew it was going to be a challenge. We're sort of a little bit of the underdog, but yeah, we rose to the challenge and we're delighted to get through.
3: It was a brotherhood. I think you saw that today. The effort that we all had to put in. You know, certain players changing positions, like myself, and putting in a shift. It's what you want to do if you want to go far in this tournament. And yeah, the boss had to make some changes. I thought Dan Byrne was excellent when he came on as well, and John Stone. So yeah, having those kind of players to come on and help us was always a great feeling. And yeah, with Erling Haaland, we'll have to focus on that next weekend when it comes.
4: I went to World Cup in 82. I went to last World Cup. I went to last Euros. This is the best match I've ever been to in my life. We all grew up with the Azteca Stadium. I wanted to come to Azteca Stadium. It's an iconic stadium, and that the game, the atmosphere, the Mexican people, everything was incredible. Just an amazing atmosphere.
5: I think that was the craziest sports atmosphere I've ever experienced in my life, and the back and forth between the two teams, it was amazing.
6: We're feeling happy because Mexico came in the 16th of the finals, so we went far. We wanted to go push a little bit farther, but we couldn't. But
7: they did their best.
6: We're happy to be here, support our team. Yeah.
8: U.S. soccer star Folarin Balogun spoke last week about the red card he received in a World Cup game against Bosnia.
9: I think the choice of the referee was, of course, his choice, but I don't think it was the correct call. I think a yellow card would have been fair.
8: However, on Sunday, the decision took an extraordinary turn when U.S. President Donald Trump personally urged FIFA President Gianni Infantino to review the case. FIFA then suspended the striker's one-game ban, which allows him to play against Belgium in Monday's last 16 clash. The move put the soccer governing body's disciplinary process under global scrutiny and has turned attention to the influence of politics on the sport. The sending-off decision came after a VAR review showed Balogun stepping on an opponent's ankle. It came in the second half of the US's win over Bosnia. FIFA chose not to cancel the red card, but suspended the automatic one-match ban for a one-year probation period, citing Article 27 of the World Ruling Body's Disciplinary Code. Trump praised the decision on Truth Social, describing it as reversing a great injustice. But soccer fans in Seattle were surprised at the news on Sunday.
10: Obviously, as a U.S. supporter, I'm quite happy with it, but definitely understand the other side and how it's pretty unprecedented. I think it comes down to FIFA and Infantino not being who they are, corrupt, however you want to say. I think it's more of kind of their problem, but who knows how that conversation went, what happened there.
8: The Royal Belgian Football Association said it was astonished by the decision and was investigating all potential options. It noted that a red card usually carries an automatic one-game ban and said the decision contradicted FIFA rules.
11: A warm welcome back. We are very excited by what we have for you this afternoon on what is the middle Sunday. Novak Djokovic continues his pursuit for that 25th major singles title.

0: comes the challenge of the qualifier here. It was a tough one today, but he's through in four. Aryna Sabalenka, the world number one, remains a resurgent Naomi Osaka.
1: That's big. Unbelievable performance from the four-time major champion.
2: Third meeting between Jess Pegula and Iva Jovic.
3: Game seven.
4: What a way to finish. She found a way. And once she found it, it was pretty easy.
0: Sinner, the distinguished world number one, a real challenge for Shintaro Mochizuki.
4: So, that was impressive.
0: Game seven. The defending champion, the world number one and top seed is through in straight set.
5: Walking out into the spotlight, Coco Gauff just behind her, Belinda Bencic. Oh. In. Characteristic Coco Gauff. Just in time. It's another signature Coco comeback.
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The world is full of fear, getting whatever it wants. It only cares for five of its children. An enigma. Summoning armies of terror. Instead of wind, rain, or snow, it strangles the poor with oil and spreads death on its soil. Not you nor others. The rich will understand. They tell when it will fail and when and how high it will rise. Before you, there were others who stood strong and brave, and who were blown away like straw.

It liked the ones with weak faith. But True Life liked the brave ones. But now, you stand before me, challenging, rejecting terror. You come with crowds following you. You are aware of everything. And now you know nothing is as powerful as the truth. A News.

0: regional diplomacy is moving at a rapid pace. President Recep Tayyip Erdogan hosted Pakistani Prime Minister Shehbaz Sharif in Istanbul over the weekend, while Turkey now prepares to welcome NATO leaders to Ankara for a summit expected to address some of the world's most pressing security challenges. Meanwhile, Islamabad is being considered as the venue for a new round of U.S.-Iran talks, raising the prospect of renewed diplomatic engagement. I'll be discussing all the top developments with my guest, Javed Rana, who's a political analyst. Let's begin.
1: Turkish President Erdogan and Pakistani Prime Minister Shehbaz Sharif reaffirmed the strong ties between the two countries on Saturday. Speaking at a press conference after talks in Istanbul, the Turkish president thanked Sharif and Pakistan for their efforts in reaching an agreement between the United States and Iran, adding that Ankara is monitoring what he said were efforts by Israel to undermine the agreement.
2: İslamabad mutabakatıyla sağlanan sükunet sayesinde tüm dünya derin bir nefes almıştır. 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
1: Sharif recalled that Turkey has always stood by Pakistan in difficult times, including wars, earthquakes, and floods, and pointed to Turkish president's visit to flood-hit areas of Pakistan in 2010, as well as First Lady's support for flood victims.
3: I express my deep and sincere appreciation for Turkey's strong and steadfast support for Pakistan's peace effort in the region that, alhamdulillah, have culminated in the signing of the Islamabad Memorandum of Understanding. The future of Pakistan-Turkey relations is infinitely promising and bright.
1: Pakistan and Turkey share deep religious and cultural bonds. Muslims in the subcontinent took part in the Turkish struggle for independence after World War I by contributing money, jewelry, and other donations. Ankara was among the very first countries that officially recognized Pakistan as a sovereign state in 1947.
3: Right.
0: Welcome back. Now, let's start with the front page of Daily Sabah. And the most important topic that is making headlines right now is that Ankara gears up for a historic NATO summit. The Turkish capital will host leaders from around the world as a top military alliance. NATO charts its future in shifting global order. The two-day summit will kick off with a news briefing by Alliance's Secretary General today. Now, the timetable for the July 6th and 8th NATO summit in Ankara was confirmed. The 36th edition of the event is a highly anticipated occasion for members of the military alliance, which appears to be falling out with the top contributor, the United States, because the United States President Donald Trump is among the most prominent guests of the event, while host President Recep Tayyip Erdogan is expected to showcase Turkey's influence in the changing global order. If we look to the side, Ankara-Islamabad tout potential to deepen economic cooperation. You know, top Turkish and Pakistani officials reaffirmed on Saturday the close and brotherly relations between the two countries, emphasizing the potential to further strengthen economic cooperation in a number of fields. Addressing the Pakistan-Turkey Business Conference in Istanbul, officials, including Vice President Cevdet Yilmaz and Pakistani Prime Minister Shehbaz Sharif, reinstated their aim to elevate their bilateral

0: trade volume to $5 billion. Speaking at the conference, Yılmaz said that the friendship between the two countries has always been built on strong emotional bonds, adding that now we must make this friendship equally strong in trade, investment, technology, and production. Starting his speech, the vice president said that they had come together on the occasion of the conference not only to review economic cooperation between the two countries, but also to open the doors of a new era of cooperation. Now, if we look farther down, just last week, Iran's leaders mourned and went to the funeral ceremonies of late Supreme Leader Ali Ayatollah Khamenei. You know, Iranian leaders gathered yesterday for a second day of funeral ceremonies for the late Supreme Leader as the absence of his son and designated successor Mojtaba Khamenei drew attention. The elder Khamenei ruled the Islamic Republic from 1989 until he was killed, aged 86, in an airstrike on the first day of the U.S.-Israeli war with Iran on February 28th. Officials, including President Masoud Pezeshkian and Revolutionary Guards Chief Ahmed Vahidi, joined yesterday's ceremonies along with huge crowds paying their final respects in Tehran. But Mojtaba has not appeared in public since his appointment in early March. He is said to have been wounded in the attack that killed his father. The late Supreme Leader's other three sons, Masoud, Mustafa, and Meysam, all attended the service. It was held at Tehran's Grand Mosalla religious complex and led by prominent Shiite cleric Jafar Sopani, a 97-year-old scholar who teaches at seminaries in the holy city of Qom. That was Daily Sabah for now. Let's look into another package. U.S. President Donald Trump got what he wanted from NATO at last year's summit, an alliance that had largely acceded to his demands to step up their defense spending. This week, when he meets leaders in Turkey, his mission is to enforce that spending pledge.
1: I'm at the White House right now, but this week I'm going to be traveling with President Trump to Ankara, Turkey, for his attendance at the annual NATO summit. It is always a fascinating experience to be with the president as he travels to the NATO summit because he's had a rocky and very contentious relationship, not just with the broader alliance, but also with individual countries in the NATO alliance. Now, every country in NATO pledges to spend a certain level of their GDP on defense spending, and President Trump has been angry for years that a lot of NATO countries don't actually fulfill that defense spending pledge. He says the United States picks up too much of the tab when it comes to spending to secure to really assure the security of others in the NATO alliance. So we're going to be watching how he behaves at NATO this week, how he interacts with other NATO leaders, and his attitude towards them, particularly as the alliance deals with very thorny issues such as the war in Ukraine. Now we're watching a couple of very specific things to come out of the summit. One thing that we do expect to see is a bilateral meeting between President Trump and President Erdogan. And a lot of that meeting is going to be centered on the issue of fighter jets. This is an issue that has been long running. It dates back actually to President Trump's first term back in 2019. What it boils down to is that Turkey wants to buy these F-35 fighter jets that the U.S. possesses, but Turkey has a separate Russian missile defense system that the U.S. is worried about. Basically, that the information about the F-35 jet's capabilities could make its way back to Russia because Turkey has this Russian missile system. And this has been a very contentious factor in the U.S. and Turkey relationship, even though President Trump and President Erdogan are very personally friendly themselves. So we'll see if there's any resolution to that issue. It is a very important issue for Turkey's defense economy, for President Erdogan personally. President Trump hinted that he could be coming with a gift for President Erdogan in Ankara at the summit. And this was in response to a question where he was asking, what will you do about those F-35 jets?
0: Joining us is political analyst Javed Rana. Javed, thank you for joining today's program.
2: Thank you.
0: Now, to start off with last week's most important topic, President Erdogan hosted Pakistani Prime Minister Shehbaz Sharif in Istanbul over the weekend. What were the key takeaways from this meeting, and why was it significant at this particular time?
2: I think it's a multi-track visit. It's not just the trade and economy. It's not just that enhancing trade from one

0: $5 to $5 billion. I think it goes much beyond that. The visit is important at a time when the NATO summit is being held in Ankara. I think at this particular point of time, when the NATO is a kind of a dead horse, and everybody talks about it, that the in future wars, NATO would not be there as an alliance. I think this is a message to the European countries, to the Americans, that Pakistan is there. There is a new alignment. There is across the region, and there's going to be formation of a military alliance in the Middle East with Pakistan, Turkey, Saudi Arabia, Qatar, and Egypt. That is an indication of what is going to happen in the Middle East. That is a message to the Europe. We know it certainly that the relationship between USA and the Europeans, which means USA is the, along with Turkey, are the only potential a bigger military force in the NATO countries. If you exclude USA as the biggest with the biggest military and in terms of sophistication of their weapons and budget, and then the Turkey with the second highest number of its military force, NATO is dead. And my understanding is that the President Tayyip Erdogan does understand that. And the fact that the Donald Trump said that he is going to visit Ankara to participate in the NATO summit just because of President Tayyip Erdogan. Otherwise, he had least interest. We know it certainly that the Republicans are trying to legally end this alliance, but it is something easier said than done, because for that to happen, probably they need a constitutional amendment and a bigger majority in the both houses of the American Parliament. So that is unlikely to happen anytime soon, but technically I think it is a dead horse. I think at that particular point of time, the agenda, it seems from the Turkish point of view, is there are going to be sideline meetings between President Tayyip Erdogan and Donald Trump, and that is going to be a message to also Israel, because the relationship between Israel and the Americans are not good for obvious reasons, because of the signing of the Memorandum of Understanding between Iran and the U.S. So in that broader context, I think once again, President Tayyip Erdogan is going to prevail upon the American president, letting him know that the Israel is the only destabilizing force across the Middle East. And at this particular point of time, it is extremely important, because as much as relation between US and Israel, they get short, that means there is going to be more stability in the Middle East. But having said that, at that particular point of time, the visit of the Pakistan's prime minister is a clear message that if you are dead, I mean the NATO, then we have a nuclear umbrella from Pakistan in form of this alliance. It is a simply matter of time when this alliance is going to be formally formed. And this shows a transition in the world politics, a kind of a transition where Americans are going to exit from the Middle East, where the new players like Pakistan is coming into at play in the Middle Eastern politics. When we talk of Pakistan, that means there's going to be a shield of the nuclear umbrella to the Saudi Arabia, to Qatar, to Egypt, to the Turkey. And many of these countries have been threatened by Israel. We know it certainly that the Turkey is the most powerful military force in the Middle East. Turkey alone is enough for Israel. But with the alliance, with the Muslim countries alliance, that is an indicator of beginning of end of the thuggish behavior of Israel. And Pakistan certainly has a role to play. Pakistan wants to keep Israel in check in the Middle East, because Israel has its geostrategic alliance with Pakistan's arch rival India. Therefore, I think it is a part and parcel of Pakistan's long-term strategic policy to keep Israel in check in the Middle East by forming an alliance with Turkey, Saudi Arabia, and other Middle Eastern countries. This is a message which is a very loud, which is very clear. And that is something Netanyahu understands very, very much. We know it that the Turkey is a part of a domestic politics in the election campaign in Israel. But that's just sloganing. Turkey is not going to come under attack by Israel. They don't have the political will. They don't have the military force. And I don't think they can think of attacking Turkey. The problem with Israel is that Turkey has diplomatically isolated Israel. And Turkey has gained politically, it has gained diplomatically, and more importantly, militarily in the Middle East in a manner that nobody has noticed. It is Syria. All the terrorist group, the Kurdish militant terrorist group, they have been either dismantled or weakened to a point where they have been reconciled by the Syrian government, the new Syrian government. And those terrorist groups who were domestic, and they have been now, by and large, given some kind of a pardon. They are going to be mainstream. It's a simply matter of time. So Turkey has managed to bring an end to 40 years long this terrorism theater that the Americans and Israel had staged in Israel. And I think this is something which is a bigger shock for Israel. We know it that the terrorist group like Daesh, they were sponsored by both USA and Israel. So what President Tayyip Erdogan has done over the period of last couple of years, he has simply won over Trump. Give him assurance that you don't have to have a military footprint in Syria. We are going to be there. And I think he was convinced. So that is why we have seen that the American military bases are not there inside Syria now. And the Turkish military is there. The Turkish military footprint is very much there. This is something which is becoming very intolerable for Israel, but Israel is helpless now. It is fast losing the diplomatic cover it used to have from the Americans and the military cover it has been having for last 4 or 5 decades. So the broader picture is it is Turkey, which is fast gaining in the Middle East, along with Pakistan and the Saudi Arabia and Iran in years to come.
1: Javed, as we saw from the front page of Daily Sabah, the two leaders reaffirmed their goal of increasing bilateral trade to $5 billion. How realistic is that target, and which sectors are likely to drive future growth?
0: I think over the period of time, there is a rise in the bilateral trade between Turkey and Pakistan. But the speed has been a bit slow. Now there is understanding between the both sides that they need to put all political and commercial tools in place whereby they can enhance their trade. The bilateral trade is heavily in favor of Turkey. It's around about $8 to $9 million. We have to see that the Turkish investors have been in Pakistan. They have invested nearly $3 billion investment in Pakistan over the period of time. They are there in the offshore oil exploration projects. They are there in all other companies. So Turkish footprint is very much there on Pakistan's investment at a time when the UAE, which is once again was a very close friend of Pakistan. But now I think after this Iran war, the situation has changed altogether. Pakistan sees the UAE's investment in Pakistan with a pinch of salt because the UAE has been in thick relation with the apartheid Israel, with India, and UAE has been allegedly involved in kind of terrorism in Pakistan's southwest Balochistan province. So in that broader context, I think the Turkish investment in Pakistan is expanding. It's also in the defense field. Let's not forget about Turkey and Pakistan have the joint collaboration, joint projects in drone manufacturing and also in the naval ships. More particularly, Pakistan has been importing drones from Turkey. Pakistan has also giving its input in the drone manufacturing. Given the fact that there is a unique geostrategic scene in the South Asia, given the fact that just last year Pakistan had a war with India, where Israel was backing India and Turkey was clearly militarily, politically, diplomatically backing Pakistan. So in that broader context, I think there is a greater connectivity between trade and defense tie between Pakistan and Turkey. And recent visit of Prime Minister Shehbaz Sharif is simply an indicator.

0: of what has been happening behind the scene and what is likely to happen in months and in years to come. Let's not forget that the Turkey is the closest friend of Pakistan. There are historical ties between Pakistan and the Turkey. Let's not forget that had there been not a First World War, I think that means that there could not have been the formation and the creation of Pakistan. The very idea of Pakistan actually came because of 1924's dismemberment of the Ottoman Empire. And then there was greater feelings inside this part of the world that they need to have a country on a kind of the same line that the Ottoman Empire was formed. So, and that is why when the there was dismemberment of Ottoman Empire, there was protest across the in the subcontinent. Then Pakistan was not created, and that made that creative reason for the creation of Pakistan. So I think because of all those reasons, cultural, historical, religious ties are so strong, and now those ties are being reformed and refined in a manner that they are very much there on the defense landscape. They are very much there on the diplomatic landscape.
1: Javed, on July 11th, there is going to be fresh talks, or it is rumored that there is going to be fresh talks held between the United States and Iran, and reports suggest that Islamabad could host the next round of the talks. How significant would that be for Pakistan's international standing and its role in regional diplomacy?
0: I think there are two major events which has raised Pakistan's stature internationally. One is the last year's war with India, where Pakistan beaten up India in a black and blue. And the second is Pakistan's role in this diplomacy, where Pakistan for the first time brought both Pakistan and brought both Iran and the U.S. on negotiating table face to face. All previous format have been indirect talks. So it's in that broader context, I think Pakistan managed to have this memorandum of understanding inked in the Switzerland. And that is why it is a called Islamabad Memorandum of Understanding. So I think that broader context, we have to see that now once again, Pakistan would be in the limelight. And most of these talks are going to be on the technical grounds. Though it's going to be finished within 60 days, apparently under the understanding that they both countries had. But I think the greater possibility is that these talks are going to probably expanded maybe up to the next 4 or 5 months. And I think Pakistan, along with Qatar, are going to host all these talks. Qatar, in one way or the other, was a party, particularly in the beginning of the war. But lately, Qatar have realized that since USA has not been able to provide any kind of security umbrella to Qatar and all other Gulf states, so Qatar decided to go along with Pakistan, and now it is it has been co-mediating between Iran and the US. So my understanding is that yes, I think these talks are going to be held in Islamabad or maybe in Doha or maybe at different time and locations. These going to be rotated. So the broader picture which is appearing across the Middle East, and that is that these talks are going to be very difficult, both for the Americans and also for the Iranians. Iran is going to clearly give in its nuclear program. We know Iran has been saying since long that it doesn't have any ambitions to be a nuclear power. But my understanding is that Iran does have, but given the fact that its economic conditions are so bad, it cannot afford to pursue those ambitions. Nonetheless, Iran has managed to force USA to accept to have all of his conditions conceded. That is something extraordinary. But having said that, not all these things have to be discussed in a detailed talks. And the formation of the detailed talks is going to be very tough. It's a more of a technical business for the technical team. We are not going to see kind of the hue and cry that we've been seeing it since long. Yes, there is going to be some kind of a political rhetoric coming from both Iran and Israel on the Lebanon, because Israel is going to continue breach this ceasefire agreement, the multiple ceasefire agreements, the one which is between Israel and Lebanon, another between Israel and Hezbollah, and then the basic ceasefire agreement, the bigger one between USA and Iran. So I think that is going to be a challenge for Iran. That is going to be a challenge for the Americans, because Americans President Donald Trump has been making kind of the statement, which only indicates that on one side, he is trying to cool down Netanyahu, because he's been demanding that these talks should be derailed and the war should be resumed. And on the other hand, he is in a position where he wants to win the elections, forthcoming elections in the USA. So that is going to be a tough choice for Washington. But my understanding is that somehow or the other, I'm expecting that this deal is going to be there. It is not going to be an easy option. You may recall in 2015 when there was a similar situation under President Obama. And then it took 18 months to conclude a multilateral deal. Then Russia, China, the European countries were there on the table along with the USA. I think that was a far better deal. But now, going by what we have seen in the Memorandum of Understanding, it looks like to me that this deal is going to be largely a surrender deal, where Americans are going to release by and large, most of the assets, which are around $156 billion, these were frozen back in 1979, part of which has been paid by the UAE under a secret deal. $3 billion cash has been already paid by the UAE to Iran in return of not attacking UAE. And then $6 billion, which are frozen in the Qatar's banks, they are going to be released. I think it is simply a matter of time. And now Donald Trump is reluctant to release everything, all these assets, because that was one of the core issues. He actually had an election campaign against the President Obama, because President Obama had just released $1.2 to $3 billion. And he's going to now release, Donald Trump is going to release maybe tens of billions of US dollars. So again, he's under compulsive conditions. I don't think Israel can manage Donald Trump now. Things are going out of control because there's a lot of resentment across the USA, and Donald Trump is under extreme pressure to bring an end to this war at a time when the anti-Israel sentiment unusually are on the rise in the United States. And that is a kind of situation where both Iran has successfully exploited to force Donald Trump to actually concede to most of the Iranian demands. And in a similar fashion, I think President Tayyip Erdogan, in a very soft manner, in his diplomatic posturing, he's going to win more concessions. And I believe Israel is going to be the biggest casualties. And now Israel is fast becoming helpless. It can't do much given the fact that there is so much resentment within the White House against Israel. But we should not forget that the characters like Marco Rubio, the U.S. Secretary of State, and the Secretary of Defense, Pete Hegseth, they are all Israel's men. They are all Mossad's men. And they are in the Donald Trump's cabinet to pursue the Israel's agenda, not the American agenda.
1: Thank you for your insight so far. We'll be right back with you after this news package. Now, NATO leaders are set to gather in Ankara next week, aiming to smooth over tensions with U.S. President Donald Trump. The summit comes after severe strains over Iran and Greenland, with Europeans keen to show that they're spending more on defense.
2: NATO. NATO leaders gather next week in Ankara, where Europeans aim to set aside strife with U.S. President Donald Trump over Iran and Greenland and show they are stepping up to defend the continent as Washington cuts back on its commitments to the alliance.
3: I'm the boss.
2: NATO Secretary General Mark Rutte says the gathering next Tuesday and Wednesday will show Europeans are honoring pledges to hike defense spending to deter Russia from any attack, with arms deals worth tens of billions of dollars to be signed. Leaders are also expected to vow to keep funding weapons for Ukraine's fight against Russia's invasion. Ukrainian President Volodymyr Zelensky will attend a dinner

0: hosted by Turkish president, who will also hold bilateral talks with Trump. European officials say they hope Trump's strong relationships with President Erdogan and Rutte will ensure a smooth summit, but cannot be sure, given lingering transatlantic bitterness over the Iran war and the U.S. president's frequent criticism of NATO. In a Truth Social post on Thursday, Trump complained the United States was spending money to protect NATO members without getting any benefit from so doing.
1: There's war in the Middle East.
0: Rutte and other NATO leaders have insisted the alliance contributes to the United States' own security and that Europeans are heeding Trump's long-standing calls to spend more on their own defense. In The Hague last year, NATO leaders agreed to spend 3.5% of GDP on core defense items such as weapons and troops by 2035, up from a previous goal of 2%. They also agreed to invest a further 1.5% of GDP on broader defense-related investments, such as boosting cybersecurity. European officials are hoping for a repeat of that summit, where Trump reaffirmed the U.S. commitment to the 32-member alliance and its Article 5 Mutual Defense Pact, as well as praising his fellow leaders. But the past 12 months have severely strained the alliance, with Trump threatening to take Greenland from fellow NATO member Denmark and then waging a war against Iran that roiled the global economy without consulting European allies. The U.S. has also announced troop withdrawals from Europe, cut the forces it assigns to NATO's defense plans, including an aircraft carrier, refueling aircraft, fighter jets, and drones, and launched a six-month review of its military presence on the continent. European officials worry that the Iran war could overshadow the summit if there is a flare-up in the conflict, currently the subject of a fragile ceasefire, or if Trump vents his anger at Europeans for not doing more to assist U.S. military operations.
2: What we're doing now is the best, the strongest, the fastest.
0: Trump suggested this meant the U.S. did not need to honor its commitment to aid a fellow NATO member under attack. NATO officials also say the vast majority of allies honored commitments to allow the U.S. to use their airspace and bases on their territory, even though the war was deeply unpopular in Europe and many European leaders did not support it. The war also ruptured personal ties between Trump and European leaders, such as Italian Prime Minister Giorgia Meloni and outgoing British Prime Minister Keir Starmer, raising the possibility that those strains could resurface at the summit.
3: Welcome back. Javed, this week is very important for Turkey and the world as a whole. It is so important that it could decide NATO's, potentially decide NATO's future as a whole. Turkey is hosting NATO leaders in Ankara at a time of heightened global tensions. What makes this summit particularly significant, both for the alliance and for Turkey?
4: I think it indicates that the Ankara is playing its diplomatic card in a manner that has raised its stature in Europe and across the world, because this summit is going to be held at a time when everybody knows that the NATO is a dead horse, when everybody knows that the Donald Trump is least interested in the continuation of a NATO. And the Donald Trump and the Donald Trump's administration has been saying time and again that since NATO did not come to rescue it when it was completely trapped in the Middle East in a raging war, so the NATO and other NATO countries should not expect from Americans that whenever they are attacked, that that help is going to be forthcoming. So that I think at that particular point of time, when there was a kind of environment where there was a lot of disappointment about the very future of the NATO, I think the holding of this summit is indeed important. And then more importantly, Donald Trump, who was certainly not willing to come to join this NATO summit, and he's been saying that he's going to join just because of his good relations, friendly relations with the President Tayyip Erdogan. I think it is because of the personal chemistry of the President Tayyip Erdogan that Donald Trump is going to participate. But having said that, we have to see a bigger reality on the ground. The relationship between the USA and the Europeans, which by and large they form the NATO countries, they have been very bad. They have been heavy imposition of taxes on the items being exported from Europe to the USA in the past. Though there have been no concession for the Europeans after a US court judgment in

in their favor, those taxes have been withdrawn. But again, there's still a bitterness. And then Donald Trump has been saying time and again that the reason the Europeans did not help him on Iran issue, that he's not going to help them. Now, again, the Donald Trump has to understand that the Iran war was his choice war. USA was not attacked by Iran. So I think the European countries have a point to make that they under the Article 5 of the NATO, they are not supposed to help Americans in a war that US itself opted. US was not directly attacked. So again, I think legally speaking, so far as the Article 5's simple interpretation is concerned, I think it does make sense. But Donald Trump sees the things in political context. He sees the thing who is loyal to him. He sees the thing who listens to him. He does not read the law. He doesn't read the law and the constitution of his own country. What to talk about the Article 5 or other articles of the NATO protocols. So I think in that broader context, Donald Trump's speech is going to be extremely important. My understanding is that this summit is not going to be so smooth for very obvious reason. Donald Trump is going to come down hard on the European countries. He basically belittles them in his every speech. And I think this is going to be another opportunity for the Donald Trump to belittle all these European countries, and he's not going to miss this opportunity. And very importantly, I don't understand what is the point of Zelensky being invited to the NATO. Ukraine is not the member of the NATO. So Europeans have their own agenda. Yes, Europeans feel threatened by the Russia. But again, Europeans, along with the Americans, they are responsible for the mess that is Ukraine has been going through, because CIA and then the Europeans together, they created conditions in the Ukraine where I think Russia had a little option but to attack on the Ukraine. But again, that is not a justification of attacking a sovereign country. But having said that, those were the political conditions that the Europeans created. And since Ukraine was and is not part of the NATO, so there is no point of inviting him. Now, basically, inviting him into the NATO is essentially create conditions, having some kind of a broader consultation to provide more weaponry support to the Ukraine, to provide more intelligence support, more satellite-based intelligence to the Ukraine. And we have seen that there is a surge of drone attacks, missiles attacks by the Ukraine in Russia. They are reaching to the capital, Moscow. This is a problematic area for the European and for the Ukraine now, because Russians are now feeling very uncomfortable. Russians have been threatening the Europe that it can resort to the tactical nuclear war against some of the European countries. So again, this situation is very bad. And you may recall that the President Putin had a phone conversation with Donald Trump, essentially briefing him of what is happening in the battlefield. But I think the basic understanding of mine is that is a message to the Europeans that still President Putin, Russia, somehow or the other have some kind of clout on Donald Trump. You may recall that sometimes back, Donald Trump said that I would like to see Russia attacking Europe, and Americans would not help these NATO countries. So with these kind of the public statement, I think we can just now pray for the future of the NATO. I don't think the NATO would be there in years to come. Even if it is there in theory, I don't think there would be a kind of a situation where the NATO would be effective. God forbid, if Israel attacked Turkey, do you think these NATO countries are going to help Turkey? Certainly, they are not going to do it. Certainly, they are not going to do it. I can personally tell you that the reason Ankara has not been included in the Europe is simply because of the fact that Turkey is a
majority Muslim country. I myself heard the British High Commissioner in Islamabad some 10, 15 years ago. He told me and other journalists that the reason Turkey would not be included in the European Union is simply because it is a Muslim majority state.

0: European Central Bank President Christine Lagarde said on Friday it was still possible she could leave before her term ends in late 2027 to weigh in on French politics. But running in next spring's French presidential election was not currently on the agenda. Responding to a question from French newspaper Les Echos whether she would rule out leaving early, perhaps to take part in French politics, she said, "It's possible. I believe that a European voice needs to be heard in the French presidential debate."
1: Swept aside.
0: Lagarde has previously played down resignation rumors, saying a ship's captain would not leave during turbulent times as inflation surged on an oil price spike triggered by the Iran war. She said then that her baseline was to remain in the job until her term expires at the end of October 2027. While she did not repeat this line, she appeared to rule out running in the French election next spring. When asked if she'd support a candidate or stand as one, she first said, "I will reflect on it," then added, "I'm joking. I don't think that's currently on the agenda." She said her main job would be to bring a European argument into national politics.
2: Analysis at the country level and then at the global level.
3: Artificial intelligence is advancing at runaway speed. A technology that can reshape economies, transform the world of work, sway elections, and tilt the balance of security is being deployed faster than anyone, including the people building it, can keep up. The experiment is being run on our own societies without a plan and without consent. And that is not sustainable, and it is not acceptable. AI is already transforming our world. The question is whether we will shape this transformation together or let it shape us. Some might claim that governance is the enemy of innovation. But innovation needs guardrails. The technologies we trust most in aviation, in medicine, in nuclear energy, and beyond, earned that trust because we acted to hold their makers to account. If AI is to be powerful, it must be governed. If AI is to be trusted, those who build it must be accountable. If AI is to be global, it must be fair. And if AI is to serve the future, it must not consume the future.

China exported 10.377 million domestically produced robots across various categories in the first 5 months of this year, with a total export value of $2.94 billion, according to the latest customs statistics. These robots were sold to over 150 countries and regions, with the EU and ASEAN as the primary export destinations. Among the categories, cleaning robots led the way, generating an export value of $1.47 billion, which accounted for more than 70% of the total robot export value. In the same period, around 70,000 industrial robots were exported, with overseas applications continuing to expand. Handling robots equipped with visual recognition and intelligent algorithms are increasingly used in large-scale infrastructure and transportation projects globally. Welding robots, featuring automatic scanning and modeling capabilities, can identify and choose optimal process solutions in real time, while collaborative robots are gaining traction in overseas light industry manufacturing sectors, including food, pharmaceuticals, and household chemicals. Additionally, over 8,000 intelligent bionic robots were exported, designed for various applications in equipment inspection, scientific research and education, and public services.

0: Erling Haaland scored twice Sunday as Norway stunned Brazil 2-1 in a dramatic FIFA World Cup round of 16 match, eliminating the five-time champions and securing their debut in the tournament's quarterfinals. All three goals made the net within the last 25 minutes of the match, with Haaland opening in the 79th minute after Andreas Schjelderup found him on the edge of the penalty area. The striker took a touch before driving a low header past goalkeeper Alisson Becker. He doubled Norway's lead in the 99th minute with another low strike from outside the area, driving the ball into the bottom corner for his seventh goal of the tournament. The goal moved Haaland level with Argentina's Lionel Messi and France's Kylian Mbappe at the top of the 2026 World Cup scoring chart. Brazil pulled one back in the 10th minute of stoppage time when Neymar converted a penalty, but the late goal was not enough to prevent elimination. Brazil had also missed a first-half penalty with Bruno Guimarães' spot kick saved by Norway goalkeeper Ørjan Nyland. This year's World Cup is being co-hosted by the U.S., Canada, and Mexico. It is the first edition to feature 48 teams. The tournament concludes July 19th. Argentina is the defending champion.
1: Yeah, as I said, this game could have gone either way. We have to be honest about that. We had match winners in Nyland in goal and Erling up front. Credit to my players to execute the game plan to perfection. But we hadn't won if we didn't have match winners in both ends. And you need to have that to beat Brazil. So could have gone the other way. We have to be honest about that.
2: I mean, it's a bit difficult to give messages to Brazil at the moment, but I mean, you guys deserve to be in the finals. You guys deserve you deserve glory because it's a football country, and it's even me, if I can think far back when I was young, the first thing I think of is Brazil and all the superstars. So even today, to watch Neymar, watch Vini, all the players, a bit surrealistic because you want to play against the best, you want to play against the best countries in the world, and Brazil is one of the best. So in the end, you guys deserve to win World Cup now and then.
3: Our team has built something very special now last 2 years, so I feel like in every game we play we are confident, but of course we have so much respect for Brazil. They're like the first thing you think about when someone mentions a World Cup is Brazil, so yeah, we are so proud.
4: No, it was just obviously a very good moment to save the first penalty. Huge moment when it's 0-0 as well, so it was important. In the second penalty, I just tried to get into his head, hopefully keep a clean sheet and try to save the second one as well. But
5: what did you tell him?
4: Nah, it's not important. In the end, he won that battle. He made a good penalty. So, the most important thing is that we won. So it doesn't matter.
6: He's just there, and he just do it every time. You know, it's just it's fabulous to watch, and he's just a great player. So it's it's crazy. I don't know what to say. It's we beat Brazil in the World Cup, and they're out. They're gone. There are it's 70,000 people from Brazil, maybe 10,000 from Norway, and we make more sound than they do today, and we beat them, and they are just gone. So it's amazing. Yeah.

0: Obviously, everyone is profoundly disappointed given what happened. I think we didn't do a spectacular World Cup campaign, but we did a good one. And I think that we even deserved to win the match at some point today. And when you go through something like that, you have to realize that, hey, this is a defeat. That was a new adventure. That was new season. And we have to continue doing our jobs. We have to continue to improve. Bottom line, we have to find new ideas. I don't think it's the end. It's the beginning of a new cycle.
1: It was a very, very sad day for us. Being eliminated from a World Cup is always a huge blow. We haven't properly analyzed the match yet because of everything that comes with a World Cup game and fighting for qualification. Now we have to move forward. There's not much else we can do besides apologize to our fans who believed in us once again. Unfortunately, that's football. You don't always win. We've gone a long time without winning, and the people want their joy back. This time, it wasn't meant to be.
2: England defeated Mexico 3-2 in a 2026 FIFA World Cup round of 16 match Sunday in Mexico City, securing their place in the tournament's quarterfinals. Mexico dominated the opening stages, but Jude Bellingham scored in the 36th and 38th minutes to give England a 2-0 lead. Julian Quiñones pulled one back with a free kick after England conceded a foul, cutting the deficit to 2-1 before the break. England's task became more difficult after Jarrell Kwanzaa was sent off with a red card following a video review, reducing the team to 10 men for the final 40 minutes, including stoppage time. However, Harry Kane converted a penalty in the 60th minute, firing into the bottom left corner to give England a 3-1 lead. In the 69th minute, Raul Jimenez converted a penalty, blasting his shot into the left side of the net to cut England's lead to 3-2. With Mexico, one of the tournament's three hosts, eliminated, England are set to take on Norway on Saturday in Miami. The World Cup is being co-hosted by the United States, Canada, and Mexico. It is the first edition to feature 48 teams. The tournament concludes on July 19th. Argentina is the defending champion.
3: My emotions are very mixed. I'm just proud of the mentality and the attitude. Round of 32, round of 16 is the moment in tournament where you find a way to win. We did it with pure mentality, with heart, overcame every obstacle that was thrown at us. I'm so proud of the mentality and the will of this team. It's a very, very special night for us.
4: Never been prouder. Never been proud of a group of lads, a squad, a nation. You know, I was saying in some of the interviews I've done before, it was a country's performance. It felt like everything I've seen this week is the country behind us. All we've talked about this week is how difficult it's going to be in an unbelievable atmosphere against a very, very good team. So to get this win is the best night of my England career so far, for sure.
5: Amazing. I don't think I'll ever forget that night. I think the stadium, the occasion playing against Mexico there, like listening to the Mexican national anthem with 100,000 people, I thought it was surreal. And a crazy game, so just really, really proud of the lads. We knew it was going to be a challenge. We're sort of a little bit of the underdog, but we rose to the challenge and we're delighted to get through.
6: It was a brotherhood. I think you saw that today. The effort that we all had to put in, certain players changing positions like myself and putting in a shift. It's what you want to do if you want to go far in this tournament. And the boss had to make some changes. I thought Dan Byrne was excellent when he came on as well, and John Stone. So having those kind of players to come on and help us was always a great feeling. And with Erling Haaland, we'll have to focus on that next weekend when it comes.
7: I went to World Cup in 82. I went to last World Cup. I went to last Euros. This is the best match I've ever been to in my life. We all grew up with the Azteca Stadium. I wanted to come to Azteca Stadium. It's an iconic stadium, and that the game, the atmosphere, the Mexican people, everything was incredible. Just an amazing atmosphere.
8: I think that was the craziest sports atmosphere I've ever experienced in my life, and the back and forth between the two teams, it was amazing.
9: We're feeling happy because Mexico came in the 16th of the finals, so we went far. We wanted to go push it a bit farther, but we couldn't. But
10: they did their best.
9: We're happy to be here, support our team. Yeah.
11: U.S. soccer star Folarin Balogun spoke last week about the red card he received in a World Cup game against Bosnia.
12: I think the choice of the referee

0: Referee was, of course, his choice, but I don't think it was the correct call. I think a yellow card would have been fair.
1: However, on Sunday, the decision took an extraordinary turn when U.S. President Donald Trump personally urged FIFA President Gianni Infantino to review the case. FIFA then suspended the striker's one-game ban, which allows him to play against Belgium in Monday's last 16 clash. The move put the soccer governing body's disciplinary process under global scrutiny and has turned attention to the influence of politics on the sport. The sending-off decision came after a VAR review showed Balogun stepping on an opponent's ankle. It came in the second half of the U.S.'s win over Bosnia. FIFA chose not to cancel the red card, but suspended the automatic one-match ban for a one-year probation period, citing Article 27 of the World Ruling Body's Disciplinary Code. Trump praised the decision on Truth Social, describing it as reversing a great injustice. But soccer fans in Seattle were surprised at the news on Sunday.
2: Obviously, as a U.S. supporter, I'm quite happy with it, but definitely understand the other side and how it's pretty unprecedented. I think it comes down to FIFA and Infantino not being who they are, corrupt, however you want to say. I think it's more of kind of their problem, but who knows how that conversation went, what happened there.
1: The Royal Belgian Football Association said it was astonished by the decision and was investigating all potential options. It noted that a red card usually carries an automatic one-game ban and said the decision contradicted FIFA rules.
3: Sponsored by Halkbank.

I'm Sue Loza with your global weather update. Let's start. We begin in Europe, where dark clouds continue to sweep quickly across the region. Progress will be partly cloudy, reaching 27 degrees. Athens has similar weather at 31. Farther west, temperatures continue to rise. Moscow will be rainy at 21 degrees, and London is partly cloudy at 27. Across the Balkans, summer has firmly set in. Zagreb is partly cloudy at 29 degrees, while Sarajevo has similar weather at 26. It's getting warmer for the Middle East, though. Beirut is partly cloudy at 30 degrees, and Gaza has similar weather and temperature. In South Asia, Baku is at 29 degrees, and New Delhi has a thunderstorm at 35. Farther east, Shanghai is rainy at 28, while Jakarta is cloudy at 33 degrees. Across Africa, Tripoli is sunny at 30 degrees. Cape Town is partly cloudy at 18. In North America, Mexico City will be rainy at 24 degrees. New York is cloudy for today. In South America, Rio de Janeiro has a thunderstorm at 31 degrees, while Santiago is rainy at 15. Across Oceania, Sydney will be cloudy, and Melbourne is partly cloudy at 13 degrees. That's the latest global weather update. Stay tuned for more news and forecasts here on A News.

Turkey is preparing to host a NATO leaders summit for the second time. Following the summit held in Istanbul in 2004, the eyes of the world will once again Turkey, this time to capital Ankara, on July 7 and 8. From the Black Sea to the Mediterranean, Turkey says it's not only protecting NATO's southern flank, but also helping shape the alliance's future at a time of mounting global security challenges. With just days remaining before NATO leaders gather in Ankara, attention is turning to Turkey's expanding role within the alliance. Home to NATO's second largest military, Turkey currently contributes nearly 3,000 personnel, along with aircraft, naval assets, armored vehicles, and advanced military platforms to NATO missions and operations across multiple regions. Turkey joined the alliance in 1952 following its contribution to the Korean War and has since participated in major NATO missions in Afghanistan, Kosovo, Bosnia, Libya, and Iraq. Over the past two decades, Turkish forces played key roles in NATO's Afghanistan mission, including responsibility for the security of Kabul's international airport until the alliance withdrawal in 2021. Today, Turkey continues to support NATO operations in Kosovo, the Mediterranean, the Aegean Sea, and Iraq, while contributing to alliance integrated air and missile defense architecture. They describe Turkey as a security producer that actively manages crises, strengthens regional stability, and contributes to NATO's deterrent strategy. Turkey has also significantly increased its participation in NATO military exercises. The Turkish Armed Forces took part in 34 NATO exercises in 2023, 39 in 2024, and 50 this year, reflecting growing operational integration with allied forces. During NATO's Steadfast Dart exercise in Germany earlier this year, a Turkish TB3 unmanned combat aerial vehicle launched from the amphibious assault ship TCG Anadolu successfully struck a target over the Baltic Sea, marking the first time a ship-launched drone participated in a NATO live-fire exercise. Ankara has also maintained an active command role within the alliance. Turkey allocated 2.33% of its gross domestic product to defense in 2025, placing it among the alliance members, meeting NATO's defense spending targets.

So we are in Turkey's capital, Ankara, and the NATO summit is about to kickstart. Tomorrow is the official start of the NATO summit, but today also we have a hectic schedule in Ankara. Let's talk about the environment in Ankara. Ankara is fully ready for the summit. This is an historic summit. As the high-ranking officials have said, every summit like this has been called an historic one, but due to the situation that is unfolding in front of our eyes right now, NATO summit has a standing, has an importance more than ever. Why is that so important? Let's talk about the statements that has been coming all around the diplomats and the defense ministries as well. So NATO is actually

That is starting in NATO is NATO 3.0. This is something that the many analysts have been calling NATO's new term, new era, because we have been talking about NATO 1.0 as the Cold War and the defense was 2.0. And now we have a distinct power dynamic shift for 3.0. So when we consider all of these trickiest tents, the Ankara summit is quite important. President Erdogan, for example, has been playing a remarkable role on unfolding the diplomacy, the peacemaking process all over the world, from Ukraine to Middle East conflicts and everything else that is unfolding for in reliance with NATO. NATO also has quite literally a turmoil when it comes to the defense spending that is being spared for the United States, for Europe. And the alliance wants to be stronger in the Europe and wants to divert its expenses to distinctive different places. So what we are going to see here is that a really distinct negotiations about the unfolding situation that is in front of our eyes, and we are going to make sure to find out how the defense spendings are going to happen, how the conflicts in the world is trying to be resolved. And Turkey's mediating is quite important, and the fact that the summit is going to take place in Turkey also holds a really great importance when we consider all of these in a pot, when we melt all of these in a pot. When we also, the atmosphere, let's talk about the upcoming people as well, because so many important people have been arriving, so many state heads of state and heads of governments are going to be in here during the course of 2 days. It is literally world's one of the most important summits that is happening right now. So when we consider all of these, when we take a look at the agenda is really hectic. We know that Ukraine is going to be an issue. We know that Russia is going to be spoken. We know that US and the US spending on the alliance is going to be spoken, and we will inform you more about that as the time comes. But from now on, over to you from the Capitol.

0: leaders gather next week in Ankara, where Europeans aim to set aside strife with U.S. President Donald Trump over Iran and Greenland and show they are stepping up to defend the continent as Washington cuts back on its commitments to the alliance.
1: I'm the boss.
0: NATO Secretary General Mark Rutte says the gathering next Tuesday and Wednesday will show Europeans are honoring pledges to hike defense spending to deter Russia from any attack, with arms deals worth tens of billions of dollars to be signed. Leaders are also expected to vow to keep funding weapons for Ukraine's fight against Russia's invasion. Ukrainian President Volodymyr Zelensky will attend a dinner hosted by Turkish President, who will also hold bilateral talks with Trump. European officials say they hope Trump's strong relationships with President Erdogan and Rutte will ensure a smooth summit, but cannot be sure, given lingering transatlantic bitterness over the Iran war and the U.S. president's frequent criticism of NATO. In a Truth Social post on Thursday, Trump complained the United States was spending money to protect NATO members without getting any benefit from so doing.
2: There's war in the Middle East.
0: Rutte and other NATO leaders have insisted the alliance contributes to the United States' own security and that Europeans are heeding Trump's longstanding calls to spend more on their own defense. In The Hague last year, NATO leaders agreed to spend 3.5% of GDP on core defense items such as weapons and troops by 2035, up from a previous goal of 2%. They also agreed to invest a further 1.5% of GDP on broader defense-related investments, such as boosting cybersecurity. European officials are hoping for a repeat of that summit, where Trump reaffirmed the U.S. commitment to the 32-member alliance and its Article 5 Mutual Defense Pact, as well as praising his fellow leaders. But the past 12 months have severely strained the alliance, with Trump threatening to take Greenland from fellow NATO member Denmark and then waging a war against Iran that roiled the global economy without consulting European allies. The U.S. has also announced troop withdrawals from Europe, cut the forces it assigns to NATO's defense plans, including an aircraft carrier, refueling aircraft, fighter jets, and drones, and launched a six-month review

0: of its military presence on the continent. European officials worry that the Iran war could overshadow the summit if there is a flare-up in the conflict, currently the subject of a fragile ceasefire, or if Trump vents his anger at Europeans for not doing more to assist U.S. military operations.
1: What we're doing now is the best, the strongest, the fastest.
0: Trump suggested this meant the U.S. did not need to honor its commitment to aid a fellow NATO member under attack. NATO officials also say the vast majority of allies honored commitments to allow the U.S. to use their airspace and bases on their territory, even though the war was deeply unpopular in Europe and many European leaders did not support it. The war also ruptured personal ties between Trump and European leaders, such as Italian Prime Minister Giorgia Meloni and outgoing British Prime Minister Keir Starmer, raising the possibility that those strains could resurface at the summit.

I'm at the White House right now, but this week I'm going to be traveling with President Trump to Ankara, Turkey for his attendance at the annual NATO summit. It is always a fascinating experience to be with the president as he travels to the NATO summit because he's had a rocky and very contentious relationship, not just with the broader alliance, but also with individual countries in the NATO alliance. Now, every country in NATO pledges to spend a certain level of their GDP on defense spending, and President Trump has been angry for years that a lot of NATO countries don't actually fulfill that defense spending pledge. He says the United States picks up too much of the tab when it comes to spending to secure to really assure the security of others in the NATO alliance. So we're going to be watching how he behaves at NATO this week, how he interacts with other NATO leaders and his attitude towards them, particularly as the alliance deals with very thorny issues such as the war in Ukraine. Now, we're watching a couple of very specific things to come out of the summit. One thing that we do expect to see is a bilateral meeting between President Trump and President Erdogan. And a lot of that meeting is going to be centered on the issue of fighter jets. This is an issue that has been long running. It dates back actually to President Trump's first term back in 2019. What it boils down to is that Turkey wants to buy these F-35 fighter jets that the U.S. possesses, but Turkey has a separate Russian missile defense system that the U.S. is worried about, basically that the information about the F-35 jets' capabilities could make its way back to Russia because Turkey has this Russian missile system. And this has been a very contentious factor in the U.S. and Turkey relationship, even though President Trump and President Erdogan are very personally friendly themselves. So we'll see if there's any resolution to that issue. It is a very important issue for Turkey's defense economy, for President Erdogan personally. President Trump hinted that he could be coming with a gift for President Erdogan in Ankara at the summit. And this was in response to a question where he was asking, what will you do about those F-35 jets?

0: this summit should give some more detail and clarity about the next steps after that, like the Netherlands, who came up with a white paper and showing that we are willing to deliver the 2.5% for the NATO alliance. But that's one. The second one is that European nations are stepping up within the alliance to fulfill those capabilities that the US is withdrawing from the alliance. And I think that's also an important moment. And in that perspective, you could say that it is a real historic moment that European nations are really stepping up within the alliance, and that they are really filling out in what has been said last year. They have the second largest army forces within the alliance. By knowing that the U.S. draw part of their capabilities, we need to KIA also to fill those needs as well. So the role of the KIA within the grow further. And I've seen here as well that the KIA is very much willing to fulfill the role also in other parts of the NATO alliance than only in this side. So I think Turkey will play and has played a big important role, but it will only become more important in the future. I've spent a whole day with the Turkish industries, very impressed by the level of capability that they show. So I think there is also a good cooperation there. So those are the points that we have discussed. And we want to continue further.
1: Turkey is a strong ally. As you said, it's the second army in the alliance. And of course, it's a strength, but also its position. You just consider that right in the middle of the Black Sea, Mediterranean, and Middle East. Geographically and militarily, Turkey is already doing a great job. I've been, for just to make to give you an example, I've been visiting the industrial defense structure. That was amazing. Really, that's something that struck me. And Turkey is a strong ally, will be stronger from my point of view, and also that's a big thing. Turkey will set an example that other nation will follow, because I mean, in investment, in industry speed and delivery capability, they are really at the top. So geographically, Turkey is on the edge of the alliance, but for a lot of items, strong and important item, they are right in the center. We are counting on them, and we are lucky to have them as allies. Just I think that the big thing among all the nations is a trust. If we can keep on trusting each other like we are doing, that's the key word on the whole alliance. I think 32 it's just not a sum, it's much more if we can really exploit that.
2: Well, it's really a very critical summit because in The Hague, of course, there were decisions about spending. That will no doubt be part of the agenda to see where NATO is on this. But beyond that, there are big issues in the background, above all about the United States, its commitments in Europe. And I think, European allies are going to be very keen to hear from President Trump, especially, is the U.S. going to stay engaged in European security? Will it do more on Ukraine, as the G7 perhaps suggested? I think it will be a success if it's a predictable event, in the sense that there aren't things that are disruptive. President Trump has his own style, and it's true he has a very good relationship here in Turkey. I think he'll be keen to try to avoid any embarrassment here. So that actually argues for something that's a bit more predictable. But you really never know, and we're at a point of very low trust across the Atlantic. So there's a lot of scope for things going wrong. Hopefully that won't be the case. I'm sure after the Iran experience, allies will be very focused on issues of air and missile defense. This is very important here in Turkey, above all. And also the general question of what NATO could be doing in the Mediterranean and the South. That's not been the focus for the last years, but it could be now.

0: Explosions rang out across the Ukrainian capital, Kyiv, after Russia launched a barrage of missiles and drones in an attack, killing several people and hitting apartment blocks and other buildings. The mayor of Kyiv said Russian air attacks on the city began early on Monday. In a statement posted on social media, mayor said the capital had been under sustained aerial attacks since the early hours of the morning. He said apartment buildings were damaged in Kyiv's Podil and Darnitsky districts, where emergency crews launched search and rescue operations. The attack involved waves of ballistic and cruise missiles, as well as drones. Explosions echoed across the city as civilians sought shelter in metro stations. Ukraine's general staff also reported overnight attacks on Russian-controlled territory, saying one strike caused a power outage in the city of Sevastopol in Crimea. Ukrainian President Volodymyr Zelensky had warned hours earlier of another large-scale Russian attack on the city. Monday's attack comes days after a combined Russian attack killed at least 31 people in Kyiv last week. Zelensky renewed calls for Western partners to bolster Ukraine's air defenses, particularly by supplying more Patriot missiles, saying that failing to replenish them only emboldens Russia to prolong its four-year war, in a post on Telegram late Sunday.
1: There we have the entire staircase. There was no way to go down. We were simply blocked.

0: there, right there, where the crane is hanging down now. That is my flat. I thought, that's it. If now, God forbid, there's another strike. We just had bare walls here and nowhere to hide. Then we were in the neighbor's apartment and the rescuers came after us. They came up and brought us down. When they started striking this area earlier, we started sheltering in the common hallway. We were sitting there with the neighbors. Also, this time, we were sitting there, and then there was a hit. We ended up blocked in there, and then the rescuers saved us from there.
1: This time.
2: There is new intelligence that the Russians are preparing a new massive strike. This is in the spirit of Putin. Right after America's Independence Day and before the NATO summit in Ankara, Russia wants to add evil, kill people. Please take care of yourself. Pay attention to air warning signals. We must put pressure on Russia so that there is peace. Ukraine has already provided all the proposals, all the diplomatic options. We expect that during these months ahead, the conditions for decent peace will be approached either by force or diplomacy. Today we continued our work so that we have air defense practically every day, absolutely without interruption. This is very difficult. We need to look for missiles for everyday life. Additional systems, especially ballistics. In a few days, we have already contacted our partners, the Netherlands, Germany, Sweden, France, and America.

0: Thousands of mourners filled the streets of Tehran on Monday for the funeral procession of late Supreme Leader Ayatollah Ali Khamenei. People were seen waving Iranian flags and carrying posters bearing images of the late leader, while some men chanted slogans and beat their chests as part of traditional mourning rituals. Khamenei and several members of his family were killed in an airstrike when the United States and Israel launched a war on Iran on February 28th. The country is staging a week of mass funeral processions for Khamenei before he is buried on Thursday. State media said ceremonies are taking place in several cities, with large crowds expected to participate throughout the week. Senior political, military, and religious figures have joined the commemorations as Iran prepares for the late leader's burial. The funeral events come at a pivotal moment for the country as Iran enters a new chapter under its recently appointed leadership. Authorities have implemented extensive security measures during the mourning period amid heightened regional tensions.
1: As thousands of Iranians streamed into central Tehran to pay their respects on Sunday, three sons of slain leader Ayatollah Ali Khamenei were seen mourning beside his coffin. But Mojtaba Khamenei, who succeeded his father as supreme leader, did not appear. State TV showed Mostafa, Maysam, and Masood Khamenei praying behind the coffins laid out at Tehran's Imam Khomeini Grand Mosala. The elder Khamenei and several family members were killed in an airstrike after the United States and Israel launched their war on Iran on February 28th. The Islamic Republic has organized a week of funeral ceremonies for Khamenei, with plans to take his remains to religious sites in Iraq. After lying in state indoors for senior officials and foreign dignitaries, his coffin was moved outside on Saturday. It was displayed under glass alongside those of his daughter, son-in-law, daughter-in-law, and 14-month-old granddaughter. On Sunday, thousands of mourners, including soldiers, seminary students, and civilians, filed through the mosque. Some waved flags and banners with promises of revenge against America and Israel. There has still been no public sighting of Mojtaba, and no images of him have been released. People close to his inner circle told Reuters his face was disfigured and he had suffered a significant injury to one or both legs. He is said to have been injured in the attack that killed his father and other relatives. A ceasefire has paused the 4-month war.

0: Iranian authorities say an interim agreement with Washington could bring major economic benefits, including access to frozen assets abroad and relief from some financial sanctions.
1: Pakistan will host the next round of negotiations between the United States and Iran on July 11th. Citing unnamed sources, the report said the upcoming round will focus on U.S. sanctions on Iran, Iranian frozen assets, and the Iranian nuclear file. It added that the level of representation of the Iranian delegation will be decided after the funeral of late Iranian Supreme Leader Ayatollah Ali Khamenei. On June 18th, Iran and the United States signed a Memorandum of Understanding on ending the war in the region on all fronts, including Lebanon. On June 22nd, technical negotiations between Iran and the United States were held in Switzerland following high-level consultations between Iranian and U.S. delegations the previous day with the mediation of Pakistan and Qatar. On Wednesday, Qatari Foreign Ministry spokesperson Majed Al Ansari confirmed that Qatari and Pakistani mediators had concluded separate meetings with U.S. and Iranian negotiators, making positive progress on issues related to the MOU. A 16-year-old Palestinian was killed and two other children were injured during an Israeli military raid on the Qalandia refugee camp, located north of occupied East Jerusalem, according to the Palestinian Health Ministry. The ministry said Israeli forces opened fire during the operation, fatally wounding 16-year-old Walid Nidal Abu Suneneh. Two children were also injured by gunfire and were taken for medical treatment. Separately, the Palestinian news agency Wafa reported that Israeli forces detained three Palestinian youths during a raid in the nearby town of Kafr Aqab, north of East Jerusalem. The latest incident comes amid continuing tensions and frequent Israeli military operations across the occupied West Bank. According to Palestinian officials, violence in the territory has intensified since October 2023, resulting in hundreds of deaths, thousands of injuries, widespread arrests, and the displacement of thousands of Palestinians. These figures have not been independently verified. Israel released nine Palestinian detainees from the Gaza Strip on Sunday through the Kerem Shalom crossing, where they were transferred to the custody of the International Committee of the Red Cross before returning to Gaza. After their release, the detainees were taken to Al-Aqsa Martyrs Hospital in Deir al-Balah to undergo medical examinations and receive treatment as health officials assessed their condition following their detention. Crowds of relatives and well-wishers gathered to welcome the released detainees, with emotional reunions taking place outside the hospital as family members embraced loved ones after months in Israeli custody. The release comes amid ongoing conflict in Gaza and follows a series of previous detainee releases carried out through the Kerem Shalom crossing, with humanitarian organizations continuing to monitor the condition of those freed and calling for the protection of detainees on all sides.

At least 25 people were killed and nearly 100 others injured as violent clashes at a prison in Negombo, Sri Lanka, entered a second day on Monday, local media reported, citing police. The violence began on Sunday when rival groups of inmates clashed inside the prison, leaving 2 dead and 38 injured. During the unrest, a group of female prisoners climbed onto the roof of the facility in protest. The injured were taken to nearby hospitals for treatment, while 2 critically wounded inmates were transferred to the National Hospital in Colombo. Fighting resumed on Monday, pushing the death toll to at least 25 and leaving dozens more injured, according to local media reports. Prison authorities have launched an investigation into the cause of the clashes. Authorities have yet to determine what triggered the violence or whether additional arrests will be made in connection with the unrest. The incident is one of the deadliest outbreaks of prison violence in Sri Lanka in recent years and has raised concerns over conditions inside the country's correctional facilities.

0: 辽宁省抚顺市东州区涅槃。
1: Heavy rains caused deaths in northern China, while tropical storm Maysek hit the nation's south. State media reported Sunday.
0: 安全地带。
1: Two villagers died in a mountain flash flood Saturday evening in the eastern part of China's Inner Mongolia region. The official Xinhua news agency said. One drowned while herding cattle, and the other fell into water while driving a cattle herd away. The report said. Three other people died the same day in neighboring Liaoning province's Fushun city, about 390 kilometers to the southeast, Xinhua said. It did not provide details on how they died. A heavy rainstorm battered Fushun for several hours early Saturday morning, with rainfall of up to 32.9 centimeters, 13 inches, in one area, according to state media reports. Rivers overflowed in Guangxi's Fangchenggang city, submerging cars up to their roofs. Footage on Shaanxi State broadcaster CCTV showed.Rescuers used inflatable boats to reach trapped people. Residents described it as the most severe flooding in two decades, according to a China News Service report. Maysek also uprooted trees in Dongxing, a city that borders Vietnam. The tropical storm dumped rain on China's Hainan Island last week before crossing water and making landfall again in Vietnam. Wildfires have torn through southern Europe, forcing thousands from their homes and prompting authorities to take the unprecedented step of banning spectators from a Tour de France stage. More than 19,000 hectares of land, an area twice the size of Manhattan, has been consumed by flames across Portugal, Spain, France, and Greece since the weekend. Hundreds of firefighters are battling the blazes as temperatures are forecast to climb back to 40 degrees Celsius in the coming days.Near the city of Perpignan in southwestern France, 700 firefighters supported by special aircraft are working to contain a gigantic blaze in a remote area. More than 10,000 residents have been evacuated as the fire, fanned by wind and exceptionally dry air, nearly tripled in size since early Sunday. In Greece, flames from a forest fire engulfed two factories in Thessaloniki over the weekend, forcing authorities to evacuate the surrounding area and warn households to keep windows closed.A fire near Spain's northeastern Costa Brava coast has burned more than 2,200 hectares in 2 days. Firefighters warned their efforts would be complicated by rising temperatures and the many smoking hotspots within the fire's perimeter. In Portugal, emergency services said they had controlled 80% of a wildfire that devastated some 13,000 hectares of forest and scrubland in the north of the country.

0: First responders saw the dangers of prolonged extreme heat up close this week as Spring Hill EMS crews in Spring Valley, New York, answered calls for possible heat-related illnesses. Spring Hill EMS, also known as Spring Hill Community Ambulance Corps, responded to patients showing signs of dehydration, dizziness, and heat exhaustion, including an elderly man who fell after spending the day outside and trying to cool off in a shower.
1: Every shift.
0: Akiva Zadell, president of Spring Hill EMS, said persistent heat can keep people from recovering between hot days, allowing symptoms to progress from cramps and dehydration to heat exhaustion, heat stroke, and even death.
2: It's really hot outside today. Temperatures are expected to get over 100 degrees. It's humid as well. We're taking extra steps for ourselves to make sure that we're prepared to respond to emergencies, and we're also preparing for more heat-related illnesses and emergencies today. We're a 911 response EMS agency in Rockland County. We cover the towns of Rampo and Clarkstown. So we always have ice packs and heat packs ready to go, but on a day like today, we're much more inclined to use the ice packs. We have an extra box right over here. This is just cool packs.
0: He said outdoor workers, children at summer camp, and older residents are especially vulnerable. While lower-income residents may face added risks from limited air conditioning, transportation barriers, and reduced access to health care.
3: So we have a large unhoused population in this area. There are cooling centers, but a lot of people are not aware of them, so they're outdoors in this heat. It is currently 12:43 in the afternoon, and as per my car, it is 98 degrees outside.

0: I think it's worse. It starts with, it's hot outside, I'm sweating a lot. That's just the initial signs of, you know, dehydration. And then it progresses to, I'm feeling dizzy, nauseous, and you're starting to move into more of a heat exhaustion phase where he's profusely sweating, he's feeling exhausted. And then the concern and when it becomes super, super dangerous is it progresses into heat stroke. And when you have heat like this that's persistent for multiple days in a row, they're never getting the ability to properly recover, and it weakens their system and their body's ability to fight. And it could quickly progress from just heat cramps and a little bit of dehydration to heat exhaustion, heat stroke, and ultimately death.
1: Crews were seen stocking ice, water, and ice packs as temperatures hovered around 100 degrees Fahrenheit. Zedel said the heat also puts responders themselves at risk during long calls, especially when they are working hard without staying hydrated. Spring Hill Community Ambulance Corps has about 150 volunteers and 30 paid staff and serves parts of Rockland County, including areas around Ramapo and Clarkstown.
0: A much more comprehensive assessment.

0: European Central Bank President Christine Lagarde said on Friday it was still possible she could leave before her term ends in late 2027 to weigh in on French politics. But running in next spring's French presidential election was not currently on the agenda. Responding to a question from French newspaper Les Echos whether she would rule out leaving early, perhaps to take part in French politics, she said, "It's possible. I believe that a European voice needs to be heard in the French presidential debate."
1: Swept aside.
0: Lagarde has previously played down resignation rumors, saying a ship's captain would not leave during turbulent times as inflation surged on an oil price spike triggered by the Iran war. She said then that her baseline was to remain in the job until her term expires at the end of October 2027. While she did not repeat this line, she appeared to rule out running in the French election next spring. When asked if she'd support a candidate or stand as one, she first said, "I will reflect on it," then added, "I'm joking. I don't think that's currently on the agenda." She said her main job would be to bring a European argument into national politics.
2: At the country level.
3: Artificial intelligence is advancing at runaway speed. A technology that can reshape economies, transform the world of work, sway elections, and tilt the balance of security is being deployed faster than anyone, including the people building it, can keep up. Experiment is being run on our own societies without a plan and without consent. And that is not sustainable, and it is not acceptable. AI is already transforming our world. The question is whether we will shape this transformation together or let it shape us. Some might claim that governance is the enemy of innovation. But innovation needs guardrails. The technologies we trust most in aviation, in medicine, in nuclear energy, and beyond, earn that trust because we acted to hold their makers to account. If AI is to be powerful, it must be governed. If AI is to be trusted, those who build it must be accountable. If AI is to be global, it must be fair. And if AI is to serve the future, it must not consume the future.

China exported 10.377 million domestically produced robots across various categories in the first 5 months of this year, with a total export value of $2.94 billion, according to the latest customs statistics. These robots were sold to over 150 countries and regions, with

use optimal process solutions in real time, while collaborative robots are gaining traction in overseas light industry manufacturing sectors, including food, pharmaceuticals, and household chemicals. Additionally, over 8,000 intelligent bionic robots were exported, designed for various applications in equipment inspection, scientific research and education, and public services.

0: Erling Haaland scored twice Sunday as Norway stunned Brazil 2-1 in a dramatic FIFA World Cup round of 16 match, eliminating the five-time champions and securing their debut in the tournament's quarterfinals. All three goals made the net within the last 25 minutes of the match, with Haaland opening in the 79th minute after Andreas Schjelderup found him on the edge of the penalty area. The striker took a touch before driving a low header past goalkeeper Alisson Becker. He doubled Norway's lead in the 99th minute with another low strike from outside the area, driving the ball into the bottom corner for his seventh goal of the tournament. The goal moved Haaland level with Argentina's Lionel Messi and France's Kylian Mbappe at the top of the 2026 World Cup scoring chart. Brazil pulled one back in the 10th minute of stoppage time when Neymar converted a penalty, but the late goal was not enough to prevent elimination. Brazil had also missed a first-half penalty with Bruno Guimarães' spot kick saved by Norway goalkeeper Ørjan Nyland. This year's World Cup is being co-hosted by the U.S., Canada, and Mexico. It is the first edition to feature 48 teams. The tournament concludes July 19th. Argentina is the defending champion.
1: Yeah, as I said, this game could have gone either way. We have to be honest about that. We had match winners in Nyland in goal and Erling up front. Credit to my players to execute the game plan to perfection. But we hadn't won if we didn't have match winners in both ends. And you need to have that to beat Brazil. So could have gone the other way. We have to be honest about that.
2: I mean, it's a bit difficult to give messages to Brazil at the moment, but I mean, you guys deserve to be in the finals. You guys deserve you deserve glory because it's a football country, and it's even me, if I can think far back when I was young, the first thing I think of is Brazil and all the superstars. So even today, to watch Neymar, watch Vini, all the players, a bit surrealistic, because you want to play against the best, you want to play against the best countries in the world, and Brazil is one of the best. So in the end, you guys deserve to win World Cup now and then.
3: Our team has built something very special now last 2 years, so I feel like in every game we play we are confident, but of course we have so much respect for Brazil. They're like the first thing you think about when someone mentions a World Cup is Brazil. So yeah, we are so proud.
4: No, it was just obviously a very good moment to save the first penalty. Huge moment when it's 0-0 as well, so it was important. In the second penalty, I just tried to get into his head, hopefully keep a clean sheet and try to save the second one as well. But it is what.
5: What did you tell him?
4: Nah, it's not important. In the end, he won that battle. He made a good penalty. So, the most important thing is that we won. So it doesn't matter.
6: He's just there, and he just do it every time. You know, it's fabulous to watch, and he's just a great player. So it's it's crazy. I don't know what to say. We beat Brazil in the World Cup, and they're out. They're gone. There are 70,000 people from Brazil, maybe 10,000 from Norway, and we make more sound than they do today. And we beat them, and they are just gone. So it's amazing. Yeah.

Obviously, everyone is profoundly disappointed given what happened. I think we didn't do a spectacular World Cup campaign, but we did a good one. And I think that we even deserved to win the match at some point today. And when you go through something like that, you have to realize that, hey, this is a defeat. That was a new adventure.

0: That was new season, and we have to continue doing our jobs. We have to continue to improve. Bottom line, we have to find new ideas. I don't think it's the end. It's the beginning of a new cycle.
1: It was a very, very sad day for us. Being eliminated from a World Cup is always a huge blow. We haven't properly analyzed the match yet because of everything that comes with a World Cup game and fighting for qualification. Now we have to move forward. There's not much else we can do besides apologize to our fans who believed in us once again. Unfortunately, that's football. You don't always win. We've gone a long time without winning, and the people want their joy back. This time, it wasn't meant to be.
2: England defeated Mexico 3-2 in a 2026 FIFA World Cup round of 16 match Sunday in Mexico City, securing their place in the tournament's quarterfinals. Mexico dominated the opening stages, but Jude Bellingham scored in the 36th and 38th minutes to give England a 2-0 lead. Julian Quiñones pulled one back with a free kick after England conceded a foul, cutting the deficit to 2-1 before the break. England's task became more difficult after Jarrell Kwanzaa was sent off with a red card following a video review, reducing the team to 10 men for the final 40 minutes, including stoppage time. However, Harry Kane converted a penalty in the 60th minute, firing into the bottom left corner to give England a 3-1 lead. In the 69th minute, Raul Jimenez converted a penalty, blasting his shot into the left side of the net to cut England's lead to 3-2. With Mexico, one of the tournament's three hosts, eliminated, England are set to take on Norway on Saturday in Miami. The World Cup is being co-hosted by the United States, Canada, and Mexico. It is the first edition to feature 48 teams. The tournament concludes on July 19th. Argentina is the defending champion.
3: My emotions are very mixed. I'm just proud of the mentality and the attitude. Round of 32, round of 16 is the moment in tournament where you find a way to win. We did it with pure mentality, with heart, overcame every obstacle that was thrown at us. I'm so proud of the mentality and the will of this team. It's a very, very special night for us.
4: Never been prouder of a group of lads, a squad, a nation. I was saying in some of the interviews I've done before, it was a country's performance. It felt like everything I've seen this week is the country behind us. All we've talked about this week is how difficult it's going to be in an unbelievable atmosphere against a very, very good team. So to get this win is the best night of my England career so far, for sure.
5: Amazing. I don't think I'll ever forget that night. I think the stadium, the occasion, playing against Mexico there, like listening to the Mexican national anthem with 100,000 people, I thought it was surreal. And a crazy game, so just really, really proud of the lads. We knew it was going to be a challenge. We sort of a little bit of the underdog, but we rose to the challenge and we're delighted to get through.
6: It was a brotherhood. I think you saw that today, the effort that we all had to put in. Certain players changing positions, like myself, and putting in a shift. It's what you want to do if you want to go far in this tournament. And the boss had to make some changes. I thought Dan Burn was excellent when he came on as well, and John Stone. So having those kind of players to come on and help us was a great feeling. And with Erling Haaland, we'll have to focus on that next weekend when it comes.
7: I went to World Cup in 82. I went to last World Cup. I went to last Euros. This is the best match I've ever been to in my life. We all grew up with the Azteca Stadium. I wanted to come to Azteca Stadium. It's an iconic stadium, and that the game, the atmosphere, the Mexican people, everything was incredible. Just an amazing atmosphere.
8: I think that was the craziest sports atmosphere I've ever experienced in my life, and the back and forth between the two teams, it was amazing.
9: We're feeling happy because Mexico came in the 16th of the finals, so we went far. We wanted to go push a little bit farther, but we couldn't. But
10: they did their best.
9: We're happy to be here, support our team. Yeah.

0: talked about just how she moves.
1: U.S. soccer star Folarin Balogun spoke last week about the red card he received in a World Cup game against Bosnia.
2: I think the choice of the referee was, of course, his choice, but I don't think it was the correct call. I think a yellow card would have been fair.
1: However, on Sunday, the decision took an extraordinary turn when U.S. President Donald Trump personally urged FIFA President Gianni Infantino to review the case. FIFA then suspended the striker's one-game ban, which allows him to play against Belgium in Monday's last 16 clash. The move put the soccer governing body's disciplinary process under global scrutiny and has turned attention to the influence of politics on the sport. The sending-off decision came after a VAR review showed Balogun stepping on an opponent's ankle. It came in the second half of the U.S.'s win over Bosnia. FIFA chose not to cancel the red card, but suspended the automatic one-match ban for a one-year probation period, citing Article 27 of the World Ruling Body's disciplinary code. Trump praised the decision on Truth Social, describing it as reversing a great injustice. But soccer fans in Seattle were surprised at the news on Sunday.
3: Obviously, as a U.S. supporter, I'm quite happy with it, but definitely understand the other side and how it's pretty unprecedented. I think it comes down to FIFA and Infantino not being who they are, corrupt, however you want to say. I think it's more of kind of their problem, but who knows how that conversation went, what happened there.
1: The Royal Belgian Football Association said it was astonished by the decision and was investigating all potential options. It noted that a red card usually carries an automatic one-game ban and said the decision contradicted FIFA rules.
4: Sponsored by Halkbank.

Founded in 1999 in Vienna, Austria, Vakıf Bank International AG operates branches in Vienna, Frankfurt, and Cologne, as well as a representative office in Budapest, employing 73 staff members. The bank plays a significant role in strengthening economic relations and foreign trade between Turkey, Austria, and Germany. It primarily focuses on financing the commercial activities of its corporate clients and investing in bonds. With a strong capital and liquidity structure, the bank reached a total asset size of €991 million by the end of 2024. Thanks to its strong brand recognition, it serves approximately 13,000 customers across a broad base.

Turkey is preparing to host a NATO leaders summit for the second time. Following the summit held in Istanbul in 2004, the eyes of the world will once again Turkey, this time to capital Ankara, on July 7 and 8. From the Black Sea to the Mediterranean, Turkey says it's not only protecting NATO's southern flank, but also helping shape the alliance future at a time of mounting global security challenges. With just days remaining before NATO leaders gather in Ankara, attention is turning to Turkey's expanding role within the alliance. Home to NATO's second largest military, Turkey currently contributes nearly 3,000 personnel, along with aircraft, naval assets, armored vehicles, and advanced military platforms to NATO missions and operations across multiple regions. Turkey joined the alliance in 1952 following its contribution to the Korean War and has since participated in major NATO missions in Afghanistan, Kosovo, Bosnia, Libya, and Iraq. Over the past two decades, Turkish forces played key roles in NATO's Afghanistan mission, including responsibility for the security of Kabul's international airport until the alliance withdrawal in 2021. Today, Turkey continues to support NATO operations in Kosovo, the Mediterranean, the Aegean Sea, and Iraq, while contributing to alliance integrated air and missile defense architecture. They describe Turkey as a security producer that actively manages crises, strengthens regional stability, and contributes to NATO's deterrent strategy. Turkey has also significantly increased its participation in NATO military exercises. The Turkish Armed Forces took part in 34 NATO exercises in 2023, 39 in 2024, and 50 this year, reflecting growing operational integration with allied forces. During NATO's Steadfast Dart exercise in Germany earlier this year, a Turkish TB3 unmanned combat aerial vehicle launched from the amphibious assault ship TCG Anadolu successfully struck a target over the Baltic Sea, marking the first time a ship-launched drone participated in a NATO live fire exercise. Ankara has also maintained an active command role within the alliance. Turkey allocated 2.33% of its gross domestic product to defense in 2025, placing it among the alliance members, meeting NATO's defense spending targets.

So we are in Turkey's capital Ankara, and the NATO summit is about to kickstart. Tomorrow is the official start of the NATO summit, but today also we have an hectic schedule in Ankara. Let's talk about the environment in Ankara. Ankara is fully ready for the summit. This is an historic summit. As the high-ranking officials have said, every summit like this has been called an historic one, but due to the situation that is unfolding in front of our eyes right now, NATO summit has a standing, has an importance more than ever. Why is that so important? Let's talk about the statements that has been coming all around the diplomats and the defense ministries as well. So NATO is actually, what is starting in NATO is NATO 3.0. This is something that the many analysts have been calling NATO's new term, new era, because we have been talking about NATO 1.0 as the Cold War, and the defense was 2.0, and now we have a distinct power dynamic shift for 3.0. So when we consider all of these trickiest tents, the Ankara summit is quite important. President Erdogan, for example, has been playing a remarkable role on unfolding the diplomacy, the peacemaking process all over the world, from Ukraine to Middle East conflicts and everything else that is unfolding for in reliance with NATO. NATO also has quite literally a turmoil when it comes to the defense spending that is being spared for the United States, for Europe. And the alliance wants to be stronger in the Europe and wants to divert its expenses to distinctive, different places. So what we are going to see here is that a really distinct negotiations about the unfolding situation that is in front of our eyes, and we are going to make sure to find out how the defense spendings are going to happen, how the conflicts in the world is trying to be resolved. And Turkey's mediating is quite important, and the fact that the summit is going to take place in Turkey also holds a really great importance when we consider all of these in a pot, when we melt all of these in a pot. When we also, the atmosphere, let's talk about the upcoming people as well, because so many important people have been arriving, so many state heads of states and heads of governments are going to be in here during the course of 2 days. It is literally world's one of the most important summits that is happening right now. So when we consider all of these, when we take a look at the agenda is really hectic. We know that Ukraine is going to be an issue. We know that Russia is going to be spoken. We know that U.S. and the U.S. spending on the alliance is going to be spoken, and we will inform you more about that as the time comes. But from now on, over to you from the Capitol.

0: NATO leaders gather next week in Ankara, where Europeans aim to set aside strife with U.S. President Donald Trump over Iran and Greenland and show they are stepping up to defend the continent as Washington cuts back on its commitments to the alliance.
1: I'm the boss.
0: NATO Secretary General Mark Rutte says the gathering next Tuesday and Wednesday will show Europeans are honoring pledges to hike defense spending to deter Russia from any attack, with arms deals worth tens of billions of dollars to be signed. Leaders are also expected to vow to keep funding weapons for Ukraine's fight against Russia's invasion. Ukrainian President Volodymyr Zelensky will attend a dinner hosted by Turkish President, who will also hold bilateral talks with Trump. European officials say they hope Trump's strong relationships with President Erdogan and Rutte will ensure a smooth summit, but cannot be sure, given lingering transatlantic bitterness over the Iran war and the U.S. president's frequent criticism of NATO. In a Truth Social post on Thursday, Trump complained the United States was spending money to protect NATO members without getting any benefit from so doing.
2: There's war in the Middle East.
0: Rutte and other NATO leaders have insisted the alliance contributes to the United States' own security and that Europeans are heeding Trump's longstanding calls to spend more on their own defense. In The Hague last year, NATO leaders agreed to spend 3.5% of GDP on core defense items such as weapons and troops by 2035, up from a previous goal of 2%. They also agreed to invest a further 1.5% of GDP on broader defense-related investments, such as boosting cybersecurity. European officials are hoping for a repeat of that summit, where Trump reaffirmed the U.S. commitment to the 32-member alliance and its Article 5 Mutual Defense Pact, as well as praising his fellow leaders. But the past 12 months have severely strained the alliance, with Trump threatening to take Greenland from fellow NATO member Denmark and then waging a war against Iran that roiled the global economy without consulting European allies. The U.S. has also announced troop withdrawals from Europe, cut the forces it assigns to NATO's defense plans, including an aircraft carrier, refueling aircraft, fighter jets, and drones, and launched a six-month review of its military presence on the continent. European officials worry that the Iran war could overshadow the summit if there is a flare-up in the conflict, currently the subject of a fragile ceasefire, or if Trump vents his anger at Europeans for not doing more to assist U.S. military operations.
3: What we're doing now is the best, the strongest, the fastest.
0: Trump suggested this meant the U.S. did not need to honor its commitment to aid a fellow NATO member under attack. NATO officials also say the vast majority of allies honored commitments to allow the U.S. to use their airspace and bases on their

territory. Even though the war was deeply unpopular in Europe, and many European leaders did not support it. The war also ruptured personal ties between Trump and European leaders, such as Italian Prime Minister Giorgia Meloni and outgoing British Prime Minister Keir Starmer, raising the possibility that those strains could resurface at the summit.

I'm at the White House right now, but this week I'm going to be traveling with President Trump to Ankara, Turkey for his attendance at the annual NATO summit. It is always a fascinating experience to be with the president as he travels to the NATO summit because he's had a rocky and very contentious relationship, not just with the broader alliance, but also with individual countries in the NATO alliance. Now, every country in NATO pledges to spend a certain level of their GDP on defense spending, and President Trump has been angry for years that a lot of NATO countries don't actually fulfill that defense spending pledge. He says the United States picks up too much of the tab when it comes to spending to secure to really assure the security of others in the NATO alliance. So we're going to be watching how he behaves at NATO this week, how he interacts with other NATO leaders and his attitude towards them, particularly as the alliance deals with very thorny issues such as the war in Ukraine. Now, we're watching a couple of very specific things to come out of the summit. One thing that we do expect to see is a bilateral meeting between President Trump and President Erdogan. And a lot of that meeting is going to be centered on the issue of fighter jets. This is an issue that has been long running. It dates back actually to President Trump's first term back in 2019. What it boils down to is that Turkey wants to buy these F-35 fighter jets that the U.S. possesses, but Turkey has a separate Russian missile defense system that the U.S. is worried about, basically that the information about the F-35 jets' capabilities could make its way back to Russia because Turkey has this Russian missile system. And this has been a very contentious factor in the U.S. and Turkey relationship, even though President Trump and President Erdogan are very personally friendly themselves. So we'll see if there's any resolution to that issue. It is a very important issue for Turkey's defense economy, for President Erdogan personally. President Trump hinted that he could be coming with a gift for President Erdogan in Ankara at the summit. And this was in response to a question where he was asking, what will you do about those F-35 jets?

0: this summit should give some more detail and clarity about the next steps after that, like the Netherlands, who came up with a white paper and showing that we are willing to deliver the 2.5% for the NATO alliance. But that's one. The second one is that European nations are stepping up within the alliance to fulfill those capabilities that the US is withdrawing from the alliance. And I think that's also an important moment. And in that respect, you could say that it is a real historic moment that European nations are really stepping up within the alliance, and that they are really filling out in what has been said last year. They have the second largest army forces within the alliance. By knowing that the U.S. draw part of their capabilities, we need to Kia also to fill those needs as well. So the role of the Kia within the grow further. And I've seen here as well that Kia is very much willing to fulfill the role also in other parts of the NATO alliance than only in this side. So I think Turkey will play and has played a big important role, but it will only become more important in the future. I've spent a whole day with the Turkish industries, very impressed by the level of capability that they show. So I think there is also a good cooperation there. So those are the points that we have discussed, and we want to continue further.
1: Turkey is a strong ally. As you said, it's the second army in the alliance, and of course, it's a strength, but also its position. You just consider that right in the middle of a Black Sea.

0: Mediterranean and Middle East. Geographically and militarily, Turkey is already doing a great job. I've been, for just to make to give you an example, I've been visiting the industrial defense structure. That was amazing. Really, it's something that struck me. And Turkey is a strong ally, will be stronger from my point of view, and also that's a big thing. Turkey will set an example that other nations will follow, because I mean, in investment, in industry speed and delivery capability, they are really at the top. So geographically, Turkey is on the edge of the alliance, but for a lot of items, strong and important item, they are right in the center. We are counting on them, and we are lucky to have them as allies. Just I think that the big thing among all the nations is a trust. If we can keep on trusting each other like we are doing, that's the key word on the whole alliance. I think 32 is just not a sum, it's a much more if we can really exploit that.
1: Well, it's really a very critical summit because in The Hague, of course, there were decisions about spending. That will no doubt be part of the agenda to see where NATO is on this. But beyond that, there are big issues in the background, above all about the United States, its commitments in Europe. And I think, European allies are going to be very keen to hear from President Trump, especially, is the U.S. going to stay engaged in European security? Will it do more on Ukraine, as the G7 perhaps suggested? I think it will be a success if it's a predictable event, in the sense that there aren't things that are disruptive. President Trump has his own style, and it's true he has a very good relationship here in Turkey. I think he'll be keen to try to avoid any embarrassment here. So that actually argues for something that's a bit more predictable. But you really never know, and we're at a point of very low trust across the Atlantic. So there's a lot of scope for things going wrong. Hopefully that won't be the case. I think, I'm sure after the Iran experience, allies will be very focused on issues of air and missile defense. This is very important here in Turkey, above all. And also the general question of what NATO could be doing in the Mediterranean and the South. That's not been the focus for the last years, but it could be now.

0: Explosions rang out across the Ukrainian capital, Kyiv, after Russia launched a barrage of missiles and drones in an attack, killing several people and hitting apartment blocks and other buildings. The mayor of Kyiv said Russian air attacks on the city began early on Monday. In a statement posted on social media, mayor said the capital had been under sustained aerial attacks since the early hours of the morning. He said apartment buildings were damaged in Kyiv's Podil and Darnitsky districts, where emergency crews launched search and rescue operations. The attack involved waves of ballistic and cruise missiles, as well as drones. Explosions echoed across the city as civilians sought shelter in metro stations. Ukraine's general staff also reported overnight attacks on Russian-controlled territory, saying one strike caused a power outage in the city of Sevastopol in Crimea. Ukrainian President Volodymyr Zelensky had warned hours earlier of another large-scale Russian attack on the city. Monday's attack comes days after a combined Russian attack killed at least 31 people in Kyiv last week. Zelensky renewed calls for Western partners to bolster Ukraine's air defenses, particularly by supplying more Patriot missiles, saying that failing to replenish them only emboldens Russia to prolong its four-year war, in a post on Telegram late Sunday.
1: There we have the entire staircase. There was no way to go down. We were simply blocked there, right there, where the crane is hanging down now. That is my flat. I thought, that's it. If now, God forbid, there's another strike. We just had bare walls here and nowhere to hide. Then we were in the neighbor's apartment, and the rescuers came after us. They came up and brought us down. When they started striking this area earlier, we started sheltering in the common hallway. We were sitting there with the neighbors. Also, this time, we were sitting there, and then there was a hit. We ended up blocked in there, and then the rescuers saved us from there.
2: This time.
3: There is new intelligence that the Russians are preparing a new massive strike. This is in the spirit of Putin. Right after America's Independence Day and before the NATO summit in Ankara, Russia wants to add evil, kill people. Please take care of yourself. Pay attention to air warning signals. We must put pressure on Russia so that there is peace. Ukraine has already provided all the proposals, all the diplomatic options. We expect that during these months ahead, the conditions for decent peace will be approached either by force or diplomacy. Today we continued our work so that we have air defense practically every day, absolutely without interruption. This is very difficult. We need to look for missiles for everyday life. Additional systems, especially ballistics. In a few days, we have already contacted our partners, the Netherlands, Germany, Sweden, France, and America.

0: Thousands of mourners filled the streets of Tehran on Monday for the funeral procession of late Supreme Leader Ayatollah Ali Khamenei. People were seen waving Iranian flags and carrying posters bearing images of the late leader, while some men chanted slogans and beat their chests as part of traditional mourning rituals. Khamenei and several members of his family were killed in an airstrike when the United States and Israel launched a war on Iran on February 28th. The country is staging a week of mass funeral processions for Khamenei before he is buried on Thursday. State media said ceremonies are taking place in several cities, with large crowds expected to participate throughout the week. Senior political, military, and religious figures have joined the commemorations as Iran prepares for the late leader's burial. The funeral events come at a pivotal moment for the country as Iran enters a new chapter under its recently appointed leadership. Authorities have implemented extensive security measures during the mourning period amid heightened regional tensions.
1: As thousands of Iranians streamed into central Tehran to pay their respects on Sunday, three sons of slain leader Ayatollah Ali Khamenei were seen mourning beside his coffin. But Mojtaba Khamenei, who succeeded his father as supreme leader, did not appear. State TV showed Mostafa, Maysam, and Masood Khamenei praying behind the coffins laid out at Tehran's Imam Khomeini Grand Mosala. The elder Khamenei and several family members were killed in an airstrike after the United States and Israel launched their war on Iran on February 28th. The Islamic Republic has organized a week of funeral ceremonies for Khamenei, with plans to take his remains to religious sites in Iraq. After lying in state indoors for senior officials and foreign dignitaries, his coffin was moved outside on Saturday. It was displayed under glass alongside those of his daughter, son-in-law, daughter-in-law, and 14-month-old granddaughter. On Sunday, thousands of mourners, including soldiers, seminary students, and civilians, filed through the mausoleum. Some waved flags and banners with promises of revenge against America and Israel. There has still been no public sighting of Mojtaba, and no images of him have been released. People close to his inner circle told Reuters his face was disfigured, and he had suffered a significant injury to one or both legs. He is said to have been injured in the attack that killed his father and other relatives. A ceasefire has paused the four-month war. Iranian authorities say an interim agreement with Washington could bring major economic benefits, including access to frozen assets abroad and relief from some financial sanctions.
0: Pakistan will host the next round of negotiations between the United States and Iran on July 11th. Citing unnamed sources, the report said the upcoming round will focus on U.S. sanctions on Iran, Iranian frozen assets.

assets, and the Iranian nuclear file. It added that the level of representation of the Iranian delegation will be decided after the funeral of late Iranian Supreme Leader Ayatollah Ali Khamenei. On June 18th, Iran and the United States signed a memorandum of understanding on ending the war in the region on all fronts, including Lebanon. On June 22nd, technical negotiations between Iran and the United States were held in Switzerland following high-level consultations between Iranian and U.S. delegations the previous day with the mediation of Pakistan and Qatar. On Wednesday, Qatari Foreign Ministry spokesperson Majed Al Ansari confirmed that Qatari and Pakistani mediators had concluded separate meetings with U.S. and Iranian negotiators, making positive progress on issues related to the MOU. A 16-year-old Palestinian was killed and two other children were injured during an Israeli military raid on the Qalandia refugee camp, located north of occupied East Jerusalem, according to the Palestinian Health Ministry. The ministry said Israeli forces opened fire during the operation, fatally wounding 16-year-old Walid Nidal Abu Suneneh. Two children were also injured by gunfire and were taken for medical treatment. Separately, the Palestinian news agency Wafa reported that Israeli forces detained three Palestinian youths during a raid in the nearby town of Kafr Aqab, north of East Jerusalem. The latest incident comes amid continuing tensions and frequent Israeli military operations across the occupied West Bank. According to Palestinian officials, violence in the territory has intensified since October 2023, resulting in hundreds of deaths, thousands of injuries, widespread arrests, and the displacement of thousands of Palestinians. These figures have not been independently verified. Israel released nine Palestinian detainees from the Gaza Strip on Sunday through the Kerem Shalom crossing, where they were transferred to the custody of the International Committee of the Red Cross before returning to Gaza. After their release, the detainees were taken to Al-Aqsa Martyrs Hospital in Deir al-Balah to undergo medical examinations and receive treatment as health officials assessed their condition following their detention. Crowds of relatives and well-wishers gathered to welcome the released detainees, with emotional reunions taking place outside the hospital as family members embraced loved ones after months in Israeli custody. The release comes amid ongoing conflict in Gaza and follows a series of previous detainee releases carried out through the Kerem Shalom crossing, with humanitarian organizations continuing to monitor the condition of those freed and calling for the protection of detainees on all sides.

At least 25 people were killed and nearly 100 others injured as violent clashes at a prison in Negombo, Sri Lanka, entered a second day on Monday, local media reported, citing police. The violence began on Sunday when rival groups of inmates clashed inside the prison, leaving 2 dead and 38 injured. During the unrest, a group of female prisoners climbed onto the roof of the facility in protest. The injured were taken to nearby hospitals for treatment, while 2 critically wounded inmates were transferred to the National Hospital in Colombo. Fighting resumed on Monday, pushing the death toll to at least 25 and leaving dozens more injured, according to local media reports. Prison authorities have launched an investigation into the cause of the clashes. Authorities have yet to determine what triggered the violence or whether additional arrests will be made in connection with the unrest. The incident is one of the deadliest outbreaks of prison violence in Sri Lanka in recent years and has raised concerns over conditions inside the country's correctional facilities. Heavy rains caused deaths in northern China, while tropical storm Maysek hit the nation's south, state media reported Sunday. 2 villagers died in a mountain flash flood Saturday evening in the eastern part of China's Inner Mongolia region, the official Xinhua news agency said. 1 drowned while herding cattle, and the other fell into water while driving a cattle herd away, the report said. 3 other

people died the same day in neighboring Liaoning province's Fushun City, about 390 kilometers to the southeast, Xinhua said. It did not provide details on how they died. A heavy rainstorm battered Fushun for several hours early Saturday morning, with rainfall of up to 32.9 centimeters, 13 inches, in one area, according to state media reports. Rivers overflowed in Guangxi's Fangchenggang City, submerging cars up to their roofs, footage on Shaanxi State broadcaster CCTV showed. Rescuers used inflatable boats to reach trapped people. Residents described it as the most severe flooding in two decades, according to a China News Service report. MESAC also uprooted trees in Dongxing, a city that borders Vietnam. The tropical storm dumped rain on China's Hainan Island last week before crossing water and making landfall again in Vietnam. Wildfires have torn through southern Europe, forcing thousands from their homes and prompting authorities to take the unprecedented step of banning spectators from a Tour de France stage. More than 19,000 hectares of land, an area twice the size of Manhattan, has been consumed by flames across Portugal, Spain, France, and Greece since the weekend. Hundreds of firefighters are battling the blazes as temperatures are forecast to climb back to 40 degrees Celsius in the coming days. Near the city of Perpignan in southwestern France, 700 firefighters supported by special aircraft are working to contain a gigantic blaze in a remote area. More than 10,000 residents have been evacuated as the fire, fanned by wind and exceptionally dry air, nearly tripled in size since early Sunday. In Greece, flames from a forest fire engulfed two factories in Thessaloniki over the weekend, forcing authorities to evacuate the surrounding area and warn households to keep windows closed. A fire near Spain's northeastern Costa Brava coast has burned more than 2,200 hectares in 2 days. Firefighters warned their efforts would be complicated by rising temperatures and the many smoking hotspots within the fire's perimeter. In Portugal, emergency services said they had controlled 80% of a wildfire that devastated some 13,000 hectares of forest and scrubland in the north of the country.

0: First responders saw the dangers of prolonged extreme heat up close this week as Spring Hill EMS crews in Spring Valley, New York, answered calls for possible heat-related illnesses. Spring Hill EMS, also known as Spring Hill Community Ambulance Corps, responded to patients showing signs of dehydration, dizziness, and heat exhaustion, including an elderly man who fell after spending the day outside and trying to cool off in a shower.
1: Every shift.
0: Akiva Zadell, president of Spring Hill EMS, said persistent heat can keep people from recovering between hot days, allowing symptoms to progress from cramps and dehydration to heat exhaustion, heat stroke, and even death.
2: It's really hot outside today. Temperatures are expected to get over 100 degrees. It's humid as well. We're taking extra steps for ourselves to make sure that we're prepared to respond to emergencies, and we're also preparing for more heat-related illnesses and emergencies today. We're a 911 response EMS agency in Rockland County. We cover the towns of Ramapo and Clarkstown. So we always have ice packs and heat packs ready to go, but on a day like today, we're much more inclined to use the ice packs. We have an extra box right over here. This is just cool packs.
0: He said outdoor workers, children at summer camp, and older residents are especially vulnerable. While lower-income residents may face added risks from limited air conditioning, transportation barriers, and reduced access to health care.
3: So we have a large unhoused population in this area. There are cooling centers, but a lot of people are not aware of them, so they're outdoors in this heat. It is currently 12:43 in the afternoon, and as per my car, it is 98 degrees outside. I think it's worse. It starts with, it's hot outside, I'm sweating a lot. That's just the initial signs of, you know, dehydration. And then it progresses to, I'm feeling dizzy, nauseous, and you're starting to move into more of a heat exhaustion phase where he's profusely sweating, he's feeling exhausted. And then the concern and when it becomes super, super dangerous is it progresses into heat stroke. And when you have heat like this that's persistent for multiple days in a row, they're never getting the ability to properly recover, and it weakens their system and their body's

0: ability to fight, and it could quickly progress from just heat cramps and a little bit of dehydration to heat exhaustion, heat stroke, and ultimately death.
1: Crews were seen stocking ice, water, and ice packs as temperatures hovered around 100 degrees Fahrenheit. Zidell said the heat also puts responders themselves at risk during long calls, especially when they are working hard without staying hydrated. Spring Hill Community Ambulance Corps has about 150 volunteers and 30 paid staff and serves parts of Rockland County, including areas around Ramapo and Clarkstown.
0: A much more comprehensive assessment where he did.

0: European Central Bank President Christine Lagarde said on Friday it was still possible she could leave before her term ends in late 2027 to weigh in on French politics. But running in next spring's French presidential election was not currently on the agenda. Responding to a question from French newspaper Les Echos whether she would rule out leaving early, perhaps to take part in French politics, she said, "It's possible. I believe that a European voice needs to be heard in the French presidential debate."
1: Swept aside.
0: Lagarde has previously played down resignation rumors, saying a ship's captain would not leave during turbulent times as inflation surged on an oil price spike triggered by the Iran war. She said then that her baseline was to remain in the job until her term expires at the end of October 2027. While she did not repeat this line, she appeared to rule out running in the French election next spring. When asked if she'd support a candidate or stand as one, she first said, "I will reflect on it," then added, "I'm joking. I don't think that's currently on the agenda." She said her main job would be to bring a European argument into national politics.
2: At the country level and then at the global level.
3: Artificial intelligence is advancing at runaway speed. A technology that can reshape economies, transform the world of work, sway elections, and tilt the balance of security is being deployed faster than anyone, including the people building it, can keep up. Experiment is being run on our own societies without a plan and without consent. And that is not sustainable, and it is not acceptable. AI is already transforming our world. The question is whether we will shape this transformation together or let it shape us. Some might claim that governance is the enemy of innovation. But innovation needs guardrails. The technologies we trust most in aviation, in medicine, in nuclear energy and beyond earned that trust because we acted to hold their makers to account. If AI is to be powerful, it must be governed. If AI is to be trusted, those who build it must be accountable. If AI is to be global, it must be fair. And if AI is to serve the future, it must not consume the future.

China exported 10.377 million domestically produced robots across various categories in the first 5 months of this year, with a total export value of $2.94 billion, according to the latest customs statistics. These robots were sold to over 150 countries and regions, with the EU and ASEAN as the primary export destinations. Among the categories, cleaning robots led the way, generating an export value of $1.47 billion, which accounted for more than 70% of the total robot export value. In the same period, around 70,000 industrial robots were exported, with overseas applications continuing to expand. Handling robots equipped with visual recognition and intelligent algorithms are increasingly used in large-scale infrastructure and transportation projects globally. Welding robots, featuring automatic scanning and modeling capabilities, can identify and choose

0: Erling Haaland scored twice Sunday as Norway stunned Brazil 2-1 in a dramatic FIFA World Cup round of 16 match, eliminating the five-time champions and securing their debut in the tournament's quarterfinals. All three goals made the net within the last 25 minutes of the match, with Haaland opening in the 79th minute after Andreas Schjelderup found him on the edge of the penalty area. The striker took a touch before driving a low header past goalkeeper Alisson Becker. He doubled Norway's lead in the 99th minute with another low strike from outside the area, driving the ball into the bottom corner for his seventh goal of the tournament. The goal moved Haaland level with Argentina's Lionel Messi and France's Kylian Mbappe at the top of the 2026 World Cup scoring chart. Brazil pulled one back in the 10th minute of stoppage time when Neymar converted a penalty, but the late goal was not enough to prevent elimination. Brazil had also missed a first-half penalty with Bruno Guimarães' spot kick saved by Norway goalkeeper Ørjan Nyland. This year's World Cup is being co-hosted by the U.S., Canada, and Mexico. It is the first edition to feature 48 teams. The tournament concludes July 19th. Argentina is the defending champion.
1: Yeah, as I said, this game could have gone either way. We have to be honest about that. We had match winners in Nyland in goal and Erling up front. Credit to my players to execute the game plan to perfection. But we hadn't won if we didn't have match winners in both ends. And you need to have that to beat Brazil. So could have gone the other way. We have to be honest about that.
2: I mean, it's a bit difficult to give messages to Brazil at the moment, but I mean, you guys deserve to be in the finals. You guys deserve you deserve glory because it's a football country, and it's even me, if I can think far back when I was young, the first thing I think of is Brazil and all the superstars. So even today, to watch Neymar, watch Vini, all the players, it's a bit surrealistic because you want to play against the best, you want to play against the best countries in the world, and Brazil is one of the best. So in the end, you guys deserve to win World Cup now and then.
3: Our team has built something very special now last 2 years, so I feel like in every game we play we are confident, but of course we have so much respect for Brazil. They're like the first thing you think about when someone mentions a World Cup is Brazil, so yeah, we are so proud.
4: No, it was just obviously a very good moment to save the first penalty. Huge moment when it's 0-0 as well, so it was important. In the second penalty, I just tried to get into his head, hopefully keep a clean sheet and try to save the second one as well. But it is what.
5: What did you tell him?
4: Nah, it's not important. In the end, he won that battle. He made a good penalty. So, the most important thing is that we won. So it doesn't matter.
6: He's just there, and he just do it every time. You know, it's fabulous to watch, and he's just a great player. So it's crazy. I don't know what to say. It's we beat Brazil in the World Cup, and they're out. They're gone. There are it's 70,000 people from Brazil, maybe 10,000 from Norway, and we make more sound than they do today, and we beat them, and they are just gone. So it's amazing. Yeah.
7: Obviously, everyone is profoundly disappointed given what happened. I think we didn't do a spectacular World Cup campaign, but we did a good one. And I think that we even deserved to win the match at some point today. And when you go through something like that, you have to realize that, hey, this is a defeat. That was a new adventure. That was new season. And we have to continue doing our jobs. We have to continue to improve. Bottom line, we have to find new ideas. I don't think it's the end. It's the beginning of a new cycle.
8: It was a very, very sad day for us. Being eliminated from a World Cup is always a huge blow. We haven't properly analyzed the match yet because of everything that comes with a World Cup game and fighting for qualification. Now we have to move forward. There's not much else we can do besides apologize to our fans who believed in us once again. Unfortunately, that's football. You don't always

0: win. We've gone a long time without winning, and the people want their joy back. This time, it wasn't meant to be.
1: England defeated Mexico 3-2 in a 2026 FIFA World Cup round of 16 match Sunday in Mexico City, securing their place in the tournament's quarterfinals. Mexico dominated the opening stages, but Jude Bellingham scored in the 36th and 38th minutes to give England a 2-0 lead. Julian Quiñones pulled one back with a free kick after England conceded a foul, cutting the deficit to 2-1 before the break. England's task became more difficult after Jarrell Kwanzaa was sent off with a red card following a video review, reducing the team to 10 men for the final 40 minutes, including stoppage time. However, Harry Kane converted a penalty in the 60th minute, firing into the bottom left corner to give England a 3-1 lead. In the 69th minute, Raul Jimenez converted a penalty, blasting his shot into the left side of the net to cut England's lead to 3-2. With Mexico, one of the tournament's three hosts, eliminated, England are set to take on Norway on Saturday in Miami. The World Cup is being co-hosted by the United States, Canada, and Mexico. It is the first edition to feature 48 teams. The tournament concludes on July 19th. Argentina is the defending champion.
2: My emotions are very mixed. I'm just proud of the mentality and the attitude. Round of 32, round of 16 is the moment in tournament where you find a way to win. We did it with pure mentality, with heart, overcame every obstacle that was thrown at us. I'm so proud of the mentality and the will of this team. It's a very, very special night for us.
3: Never been prouder of a group of lads, a squad, a nation. I was saying in some of the interviews I've done before, it was a country's performance. It felt like everything I've seen this week is the country behind us. All we've talked about this week is how difficult it's going to be in an unbelievable atmosphere against a very, very good team. So to get this win is the best night of my England career so far, for sure.
4: Amazing. I don't think I'll ever forget that night. I think the stadium, the occasion, playing against Mexico there, like listening to the Mexican national anthem with 100,000 people, I thought it was surreal. And a crazy game, so just really, really proud of the lads. We knew it was going to be a challenge. We saw a little bit of the underdog, but we rose to the challenge and we're delighted to get through.
5: It was a brotherhood. I think you saw that today. The effort that we all had to put in, certain players changing positions like myself and putting in a shift. It's what you want to do if you want to go far in this tournament. And the boss had to make some changes. I thought Dan Burn was excellent when he came on as well, and John Stone. So having those kind of players to come on and help us was a great feeling. And with Erling Haaland, we'll have to focus on that next weekend when it comes.
6: I went to World Cup in 82. I went to last World Cup. I went to last Euros. This is the best match I've ever been to in my life. We all grew up with the Azteca Stadium. I wanted to come to Azteca Stadium. It's an iconic stadium, and that the game, the atmosphere, the Mexican people, everything was incredible. Just an amazing atmosphere.
7: I think that was the craziest sports atmosphere I've ever experienced in my life, and the back and forth between the two teams, it was amazing.
8: We're feeling happy because Mexico came in the 16th of the finals, so we went far. We wanted to go push it a little bit farther, but we couldn't. But
9: they did their best.
8: We're happy to be here, support our team. Yeah.
10: U.S. soccer star Folarin Balogun spoke last week about the red card he received in a World Cup game against Bosnia.
11: I think the choice of the referee was, of course, his choice, but I don't think it was the correct call. I think a yellow card would have been fair.
10: However, on Sunday, the decision took an extraordinary turn when U.S. President Donald Trump personally urged FIFA President Gianni Infantino to review the case. FIFA then suspended the striker's one-game ban, which allows him to play against Belgium in Monday's last 16 clash. The move put the soccer governing body's disciplinary process under global scrutiny and has turned attention to the influence of politics on the sport. The sending-off decision came after a VAR review showed Balogun stepping on an opponent's ankle. It came in the second half of the US's win over Bosnia. FIFA chose not to cancel the red card, but suspended the automatic one-match ban for a one-year probation period, citing Article 27 of the World Ruling Body's disciplinary code. Trump praised the decision on Truth Social, describing it as reversing a great injustice. But soccer fans in Seattle were surprised at the news on Sunday.
9: Obviously, as a U.S. supporter, I'm quite happy with it, but definitely understand the other side and how it's pretty unprecedented. I think it comes down to FIFA and Infantino not being who they are, corrupt, however you want to say. I think it's more of kind of their problem, but who knows how that conversation went, what happened there.
10: The Royal Belgian Football Association said it was astonished by the decision and was investigating all potential options. It noted that a red card usually carries an automatic one-game ban and said the decision contradicted FIFA rules.
12: Sponsored by Halkbank.

0: Regional diplomacy is moving at a rapid pace. President Recep Tayyip Erdogan hosted Pakistani Prime Minister Shehbaz Sharif in Istanbul over the weekend, while Turkey now prepares to welcome NATO leaders to Ankara for a summit expected to address some of the world's most pressing security challenges. Meanwhile, Islamabad is being considered as the venue for a new round of U.S.-Iran talks, raising the prospect of renewed diplomatic engagement. I'll be discussing all the top developments with my guest, Javed Rana, who's a political analyst. Let's begin.
1: Turkish President Erdogan and Pakistani Prime Minister Shehbaz Sharif reaffirmed the strong ties between the two countries on Saturday. Speaking at a press conference after talks in Istanbul, the Turkish president thanked Sharif and Pakistan for their efforts in reaching an agreement between the United States and Iran, adding that Ankara is monitoring what he said were efforts by Israel to undermine the agreement.
2: İslamabad mutabakatıyla sağlanan sükunet sayesinde tüm dünya derin bir nefes almıştır. 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
1: Sharif recalled that Turkiye has always stood by Pakistan in difficult times, including wars, earthquakes, and floods, and pointed to Turkish president's visit to flood-hit areas of Pakistan in 2010, as well as First Lady's support for flood victims.
2: I express my deep and sincere appreciation for Turkey's strong and steadfast support for Pakistan's peace effort in the region that, alhamdulillah, have culminated in the signing of the Islamabad Memorandum of Understanding. The future of Pakistan-Turkey relations is infinitely promising and bright.
1: Pakistan and Turkiye share deep religious and cultural bonds. Muslims in the subcontinent took part in the Turkish struggle for independence after World War I by contributing money, jewelry, and other donations. Ankara was among the very first countries that officially recognized Pakistan as a sovereign state in 1947.
2: Right.
3: Welcome back. Now, let's start with the front page of Daily Sabah. And the most important topic that is making headlines right now is that Ankara gears up for a historic NATO summit. The Turkish capital will host leaders from around the world as a top military alliance. NATO charts its future in shifting global order. The two-day summit will kick off with a news briefing by alliance's secretary general today. Now, the timetable for the July 6th and 8th NATO summit in Ankara was confirmed. The 36th edition of the event is a highly anticipated occasion for members of the military alliance, which appears to be falling out with the top contributor, the United States, because the United States President Donald Trump is among the most prominent guests of the event, while post-President Recep Tayyip Erdogan is expected to showcase Turkey's influence in the changing global order. If we look to the side, Ankara Islamabad tout potential to deepen economic cooperation. You know, top Turkish and Pakistani officials reaffirmed on Saturday the close and brotherly relations between the two countries, emphasizing the potential to further strengthen economic cooperation in a number of fields. Addressing the Pakistan-Turkey Business Conference in Istanbul, officials including Vice President Cevdet Yılmaz and Pakistani Prime Minister Shehbaz Sharif reinstated their aim to elevate their bilateral trade volume to $5 billion. Speaking at the conference, Yılmaz said that the friendship between the two countries has always been built on strong emotional bonds, adding that now we must make this friendship equally strong in trade, investment, technology, and production. Starting his speech, the vice president said that they had come together on the occasion of the conference not only to review economic cooperation between the two countries, but also to open the doors of a new era of cooperation. Now, if we look farther down, just last week, Iran's leaders mourned and went to the funeral ceremonies of late Supreme Leader Ali Ayatollah Khamenei. You know, Iranian leaders gathered yesterday for a second day of funeral ceremonies for the late Supreme Leader as the absence of his son and designated successor, Mojtaba Khamenei, drew attention. The elder Khamenei ruled the Islamic Republic from 1989 until he was killed, aged 86, in an airstrike on the first day of the U.S.-Israeli war with Iran on February 28th. Officials, including President Masoud Pezeshkian and Revolutionary Guards Chief Ahmed Vahidi, joined yesterday's ceremonies along with huge crowds paying their final respects in Tehran. But Mojtaba has not appeared in public since his appointment in early March. He is said to have been wounded in the attack that killed his father. The late Supreme Leader's other three sons, Masoud, Mustafa, and Maysam, all attended the service. It was held at Tehran's Grand Mosalla religious complex and led by prominent Shiite cleric Jafar Sopani, a 97-year-old scholar who teaches at seminaries in the holy city of Qom. That was Daily Sabah for now. Let's look into another package. U.S.

0: President Donald Trump got what he wanted from NATO at last year's summit, an alliance that had largely acceded to his demands to step up their defense spending. This week, when he meets leaders in Turkey, his mission is to enforce that spending pledge.
1: I'm at the White House right now, but this week I'm going to be traveling with President Trump to Ankara, Turkey, for his attendance at the annual NATO summit. It is always a fascinating experience to be with the president as he travels to the NATO summit, because he's had a rocky and very contentious relationship, not just with the broader alliance, but also with individual countries in the NATO alliance. Now, every country in NATO pledges to spend a certain level of their GDP on defense spending, and President Trump has been angry for years that a lot of NATO countries don't actually fulfill that defense spending pledge. He says the United States picks up too much of the tab when it comes to spending to secure to really assure the security of others in the NATO alliance. So we're going to be watching how he behaves at NATO this week, how he interacts with other NATO leaders, and his attitude towards them, particularly as the alliance deals with very thorny issues such as the war in Ukraine. Now we're watching a couple of very specific things to come out of the summit. One thing that we do expect to see is a bilateral meeting between President Trump and President Erdogan. And a lot of that meeting is going to be centered on the issue of fighter jets. This is an issue that has been long running. It dates back actually to President Trump's first term back in 2019. What it boils down to is that Turkey wants to buy these F-35 fighter jets that the U.S. possesses, but Turkey has a separate Russian missile defense system that the U.S. is worried about. Basically, that the information about the F-35 jet's capabilities could make its way back to Russia because Turkey has this Russian missile system. And this has been a very contentious factor in the U.S. and Turkey relationship, even though President Trump and President Erdogan are very personally friendly themselves. So we'll see if there's any resolution to that issue. It is a very important issue for Turkey's defense economy, for President Erdogan personally. President Trump hinted that he could be coming with a gift for President Erdogan in Ankara at the summit. And this was in response to a question where he was asking, what will you do about those F-35 jets?
0: Joining us is political analyst Javed Rana. Javed, thank you for joining today's program.
2: Thank you.
0: Now, to start off with last week's most important topic, President Erdogan hosted Pakistani Prime Minister Shehbaz Sharif in Istanbul over the weekend. What were the key takeaways from this meeting, and why was it significant at this particular time?
2: I think it's a multi-track visit. It's not just the trade and economy. It's not just the enhancing trade from $1.5 to $5 billion. I think it goes much beyond that. The visit is important at a time when the NATO summit is being held in Ankara. I think at this particular point of time, when the NATO is a kind of a dead horse, and everybody talks about it, that in future wars, NATO would not be there as an alliance. I think this is a message to the European countries, to the Americans, that Pakistan is there. There is a new alignment. There is across the region, and there is going to be formation of a military alliance in the Middle East with Pakistan, Turkey, Saudi Arabia, Qatar, and Egypt. That is an indication of what is going to happen in the Middle East. That is a message to the Europe. We know it certainly that the relationship between USA and the Europeans, which means USA is the, along with Turkey, are the only potential a bigger military force in the NATO countries. If you exclude USA as the biggest with the biggest military and in terms of sophistication of their weapons and budget, and then the Turkey with the second highest number of its military force, NATO is dead. And my understanding is that the President Tayyip Erdogan does understand that. And the fact that the Donald Trump said that he's going to visit Ankara to participate in the NATO summit just because of President Tayyip Erdogan. Otherwise, he had least interest. We know it certainly that the Republicans are trying to legally end this alliance, but it is something easier said than done, because for that to happen, probably they need a constitutional amendment and a bigger majority in the both houses of the American parliament. So that is unlikely to happen anytime soon, but tactically, I think it is a dead horse. I think at that particular point of time, the agenda, it seems from the Turkish point of view, is there are going to be sideline meetings between President Tayyip Erdogan and the Donald Trump, and that is going to be a message to also Israel, because the relationship between Israel and the Americans are not good for obvious reasons, because of the signing of the Memorandum of Understanding between Iran and the U.S. So in that broader context, I think once again, President Tayyip Erdogan is going to prevail upon the American president, letting him know that the Israel is the only destabilizing force across the Middle East. And at this particular point of time, it is extremely important, because as much as relations between U.S. and Israel, they get sore, that means there is going to be more stability in the Middle East. But having said that, at that particular point of time, the visit of the Pakistan's prime minister is a clear message that if you are dead, I mean the NATO, then we have a nuclear umbrella from Pakistan in form of this alliance. It is a simply matter of time when this alliance is going to be formally formed. And this shows a transition in the world politics, a kind of a transition where Americans are going to exit from the Middle East, where the new players like Pakistan is coming into at play in the Middle Eastern politics. When we talk of Pakistan, that means there's going to be a shield of the nuclear umbrella to the Saudi Arabia, to Qatar, to Egypt, to the Turkey. And many of these countries have been threatened by Israel. We know it certainly that the Turkey is the most powerful military force in the Middle East. Turkey alone is enough for Israel. But with the alliance, with the Muslim countries alliance, that is an indicator of beginning of end of the thuggish behavior of Israel. And Pakistan certainly has a role to play. Pakistan wants to keep Israel in check in the Middle East, because Israel has its geostrategic alliance with Pakistan's arch rival India. Therefore, I think it is a part and parcel of Pakistan's long-term strategic policy to keep Israel in check in the Middle East by forming an alliance with Turkey, Saudi Arabia, and other Middle Eastern countries. This is a message which is a very loud, which is very clear. And that is something Netanyahu understands very much. We know it that the Turkey is a part of a domestic politics in the election campaign in Israel, but that's just sloganing. Turkey is not going to come under attack by Israel. They don't have the political will. They don't have the military force. And I don't think they can think of attacking Turkey. The problem with Israel is that the Turkey has diplomatically isolated Israel. And Turkey has gained politically, it has gained diplomatically, and more importantly, militarily in the Middle East in a manner that nobody has noticed. It is Syria. All the terrorist group, the Kurdish militant terrorist group, they have been either dismantled or weakened to a point where they have been reconciled by the Syrian government, the new Syrian government. And those terrorist groups who were domestic, and they have been now, by and large, given some kind of a pardon. They are going to be mainstream. It's a simply matter of time. So Turkey has managed to bring an end to 40 years long, this terrorism theater that the Americans and Israel had staged in Israel. And I think this is something which is a bigger shock for Israel. We know it that the terrorist group like Daesh, they were sponsored by both USA and Israel. So what President Tayyip Erdogan has done over the period of last couple of years. He has simply won over Trump. Give him assurance that you don't have to have a military footprint in Syria. We are going to be there. And I think he was convinced. So that is why we have seen that the American military bases are not there inside Syria now. And the Turkish military is there. The Turkish military footprint is very much there. This is something which is becoming very intolerable for Israel. But Israel is helpless.

0: U.S. now. It is a fast losing the diplomatic cover it used to have from the Americans and the military cover it has been having for last 4 or 5 decades. So the broader picture is it is a Turkey which is a fast gaining in the Middle East along with Pakistan and the Saudi Arabia and Iran in years to come.
1: Javed, as we saw from the front page of Daily Sabah, the two leaders reaffirmed their goal of increasing bilateral trade to $5 billion. How realistic is that target, and which sectors are likely to drive future growth?
0: I think over the period of time, there is a rise in the bilateral trade between Turkey and Pakistan, but the speed has been a bit slow. Now there is understanding between the both sides that they need to put all political and commercial tools in place whereby they can enhance their trade. The bilateral trade is heavily in favor of Turkey. It's around about $8 to $9 million. We have to see that the Turkish investors have been in Pakistan. They have invested nearly $3 billion investment in Pakistan over the period of time. They are there in the offshore oil exploration projects. They are there in all other companies. So Turkish footprint is very much there on Pakistan's investment at a time when the UAE, which is once again was a very close friend of Pakistan. But now I think after this Iran war, the situation has changed altogether. Pakistan sees the UAE's investment in Pakistan with a pinch of salt because UAE has been in thick relation with the apartheid Israel, with India, and UAE has been allegedly involved in kind of terrorism in Pakistan's southwestern Balochistan province. So in that broader context, I think the Turkish investment in Pakistan is expanding. It's also in the defense field. Let's not forget about Turkey and Pakistan have the joint collaboration, joint projects in drone manufacturing and also in the naval ships. More particularly, Pakistan has been importing drones from Turkey. Pakistan has also giving its input in the drone manufacturing. But given the fact that there is a unique geostrategic scene in the South Asia, given the fact that just last year Pakistan had a war with India where Israel was backing India and Turkey was clearly militarily, politically, diplomatically backing Pakistan. So in that broader context, I think there is a greater connectivity between trade and defense tie between Pakistan and Turkey. And a recent visit of Prime Minister Shehbaz Sharif is simply an indicator of what has been happening behind the scene and what is likely to happen in months and in years to come. Let's not forget that the Turkey is the closest friend of Pakistan. There are historical ties between Pakistan and the Turkey. Let's not forget that had there been not a First World War, I think that means that there could not have been the formation and the creation of Pakistan. The very idea of Pakistan actually came because of 1924's dismemberment of the Ottoman Empire. And then there was greater feelings inside this part of the world that they need to have a country on a kind of the same line that the Ottoman Empire was formed. So, and that is why when the there was dismemberment of Ottoman Empire, there was protest across in the subcontinent. Then Pakistan was not created. And that made that creative reason for the creation of Pakistan. So I think because of all those reasons, the cultural, historical, religious ties are so strong. And now those ties are being reformed and refined in a manner that they are very much there on the defense landscape. They are very much there on the diplomatic landscape.
1: Javed, on July 11th, there is going to be fresh talks, or it is rumored that there is going to be fresh talks held between the United States and Iran, and reports suggest that Islamabad could host the next round of the talks. How significant would that be for Pakistan's international standing and its role in regional diplomacy?
0: I think there are two major events which has raised Pakistan's stature internationally. One is the last year's war with India, where Pakistan beaten up India in a black and blue. And the second is Pakistan's role in this diplomacy, where Pakistan, for the first time, brought both Pakistan and brought both Iran and the U.S. on negotiating table face to face. All previous format have been indirect talks. So it's in that broader context, I think Pakistan managed to have this memorandum of understanding inked in the Switzerland. And that is why it is called Islamabad Memorandum of Understanding. So I think that broader context, we have to see that now once again, Pakistan would be in the limelight. And most of these talks are going to be on the technical grounds, though it's going to be finished within 60 days. Apparently under the understanding that they both countries had. But I think the greater possibility is that these talks are going to probably extended maybe up to the next 4 or 5 months. And I think Pakistan, along with Qatar, are going to host all these talks. Qatar, in one way or the other, was a party, particularly in the beginning of the war. But lately, Qatar have realized that since USA has not been able to provide any kind of security umbrella to Qatar and all other Gulf states, so Qatar decided to go along with Pakistan, and now it is it has been co-mediating between Iran and the US. So my understanding is that yes, I think these talks are going to be held in Islamabad or maybe in Doha or maybe at different time and locations. These going to be rotated. So the broader picture which is appearing across the Middle East, and that is that these talks are going to be very difficult, both for the Americans and also for the Iranians. Iran is going to clearly give in its nuclear program. We know Iran has been saying since long that it doesn't have any ambitions to be a nuclear power. But my understanding is that Iran does have, but given the fact that its economic conditions are so bad, it cannot afford to pursue those ambitions. Nonetheless, Iran has managed to force USA to accept to have all of his conditions conceded. That is something extraordinary. But having said that, now all these things have to be discussed in a detailed talks. And the formation of the detailed talks is going to be very tough. It's more of a technical business for the technical team. We are not going to see kind of the hue and cry that we've been seeing it since long. Yes, there is going to be some kind of a political rhetoric coming from both Iran and Israel on the Lebanon, because Israel is going to continue breach this ceasefire agreement, the multiple ceasefire agreements, the one which is between Israel and Lebanon, another between Israel and Hezbollah, and then the basic ceasefire agreement, the bigger one, between USA and Iran. So I think that is going to be a challenge for Iran. That is going to be a challenge for the Americans, because Americans' President Donald Trump has been making kind of the statement which only indicates that on one side, he is trying to cool down Netanyahu, because he's been demanding that these talks should be derailed and the war should be resumed. And on the other hand, he is in a position where he wants to win the elections, forthcoming elections in the USA. So that is going to be a tough choice for Washington. But my understanding is that somehow or the other, I'm expecting that this deal is going to be there. It is not going to be an easy option. You may recall in 2015 when there was a similar situation under President Obama. And then it took 18 months to conclude a multilateral deal. Then Russia, China, the European countries were there on the table along with the USA. I think that was a far better deal. But now, going by what we have seen in the Memorandum of Understanding, it looks like to me that this deal is going to be largely a surrender deal, where Americans are going to release by and large, most of the assets, which are around $156 billion, these were frozen back in 1979, part of which has been paid by the UAE under a secret deal. $3 billion cash has been already paid by the UAE to Iran in return of not attacking UAE, and then $6 billion, which are frozen in the Qatar's banks, they are going to be released. I think it is simply a matter of time. And now Donald Trump is reluctant to release everything, all these assets, because that was one of the core issues. He actually had an election campaign against the President Obama, because President Obama had just released $1.2 to $3 billion, and he is going to now release, Donald Trump is going to release maybe tens of billions of US dollars. So again, he is under compulsive conditions. I don't think the Israel can manage Donald Trump now. Things are going out of control because there's a lot of resentment across the USA, and the Donald Trump is under extreme pressure to bring an end to this war at a time when the anti-Israel sentiment unusually are on the rise in the United States. And that is a kind of situation where both Iran has successfully exploited to force Donald Trump to actually concede to most of the Iranian demands. And in a similar fashion, I think President Tayyip Erdogan, in a very soft manner, in his diplomatic posturing, he is going to win more concessions. And I believe Israel is going to be the biggest casualties. And now Israel is fast becoming helpless. It can't do much given the fact that there is so much resentment within the White House against Israel. But we should not forget that the characters like Marco Rubio, the U.S. Secretary of State, and the Secretary of Defense, Pete Hegseth, they are all Israel's men. They are all Mossad's men. And they are in the Donald Trump's cabinet to pursue the Israel's agenda, not the American agenda.
1: Thank you for your insight so far. We'll be right back with you after this news package. Now, NATO leaders are set to gather in Ankara next week, aiming to smooth over tensions with U.S. President Donald Trump. The summit comes after severe strains over Iran and Greenland, with Europeans keen to show that they're spending more on defense.
2: NATO leaders gather next week in Ankara, where Europeans aim to set aside strife with U.S. President Donald Trump over Iran and Greenland and show they are stepping up to defend the continent as Washington cuts back on its commitments to the alliance.
3: I'm the boss.
2: NATO Secretary General Mark Rutte says the gathering next Tuesday and Wednesday will show Europeans are honoring pledges to hike defense spending to deter Russia from any attack, with arms deals worth tens of billions of dollars to be signed. Leaders are also expected to vow to keep funding weapons for Ukraine's fight against Russia's invasion. Ukrainian President Volodymyr Zelensky will attend a dinner hosted by Turkish President, who will also hold bilateral talks with Trump. European officials say they hope Trump's strong relationships with President Erdogan and Rutte will ensure a smooth summit, but cannot be sure, given lingering transatlantic bitterness over the Iran war and the U.S. president's frequent criticism of NATO. In a Truth Social post on Thursday, Trump complained the United States was spending money to protect NATO members without getting any benefit from so doing.
4: There's war in the Middle East.
2: Rutte and other NATO leaders have insisted the alliance contributes to the United States' own security, and that Europeans are heeding Trump's long-standing calls to spend more on their own defense. In The Hague last year, NATO leaders agreed to spend 3.5% of GDP on core defense items such as weapons and troops by 2035, up from a previous goal of 2%. They also agreed to invest a further 1.5% of GDP on broader defense-related investments, such as boosting cybersecurity. European officials are hoping for a repeat of that summit, where Trump reaffirmed the U.S. commitment to the 32-member alliance and its Article 5 Mutual Defense Pact, as well as praising his fellow leaders. But the past 12 months have severely strained the alliance, with Trump threatening to take Greenland from fellow NATO member Denmark and then waging a war against Iran that roiled the global economy without consulting European allies. The U.S. has also announced troop withdrawals from Europe, cut the forces it assigns to NATO's defense plans, including an aircraft carrier, refueling aircraft, fighter jets, and drones, and launched a six-month review of its military presence on the continent. European officials worry that the Iran war could overshadow the summit. If there is a flare-up in the conflict, currently the subject of a fragile ceasefire, or if Trump vents his anger at Europeans for not doing more to assist U.S. military operations.

0: what we're doing now is the best, the strongest, the fastest.
1: Trump suggested this meant the U.S. did not need to honor its commitment to aid a fellow NATO member under attack. NATO officials also say the vast majority of allies honored commitments to allow the U.S. to use their airspace and bases on their territory. Even though the war was deeply unpopular in Europe, and many European leaders did not support it. The war also ruptured personal ties between Trump and European leaders, such as Italian Prime Minister Giorgia Meloni and outgoing British Prime Minister Keir Starmer, raising the possibility that those strains could resurface at the summit.
2: Welcome back. Javed, this week is very important for Turkey and the world as a whole. It is so important that it could decide NATO's, potentially decide NATO's future as a whole. Turkey is hosting NATO leaders in Ankara at a time of heightened global tensions. What makes this summit particularly significant, both for the alliance and for Turkey?
3: I think it indicates that Ankara is playing its diplomatic card in a manner that has raised its stature in Europe and across the world, because this summit is going to be held at a time when everybody knows that the NATO is a dead horse, when everybody knows that Donald Trump is least interested in the continuation of a NATO. And Donald Trump and Donald Trump's administration has been saying time and again that since NATO did not come to rescue it when it was completely trapped in the Middle East in a Iranian war, so the NATO and other NATO countries should not expect from Americans that whenever they are attacked, that help is going to be forthcoming. So that I think at that particular point of time, when there was a kind of environment where there was a lot of disappointment about the very future of the NATO, I think the holding of this summit is indeed important. And then more importantly, Donald Trump, who was certainly not willing to come to join this NATO summit, and he's been saying that he's going to join just because of his good relations, friendly relations with the President Tayyip Erdogan. I think it is because of the personal chemistry of the President Tayyip Erdogan that Donald Trump is going to participate. But having said that, we have to see a bigger reality on the ground. The relationship between the USA and the Europeans, which by and large they form the NATO countries, they have been very bad. They have been heavy imposition of taxes on the items being exported from Europe to the USA in the past. Though there have been no concession for the Europeans after a U.S. court judgment in their favor, those taxes have been withdrawn. But again, there's still a bitterness. And then Donald Trump has been saying time and again that the reason the European did not help him on Iran issue, that he's not going to help them. Now, again, Donald Trump has to understand that the Iran war was his choice war. USA was not attacked by Iran. So I think the European countries have a point to make that under the Article 5 of the NATO, they are not supposed to help Americans in a war that US itself opted. US was not directly attacked. So again, I think legally speaking, so far as the Article 5's simple interpretation is concerned, I think it does make sense. But Donald Trump sees the things in political context. He sees the thing who is loyal to him. He sees the thing who listens to him. He does not read the law. He doesn't read the law and the constitution of his own country. What to talk about the Article 5 or other articles of the NATO protocols. So I think in that broader context, Donald Trump's speech is going to be extremely important. My understanding is that this summit is not going to be so smooth for very obvious reason. Donald Trump is going to come down hard on the European countries. He basically belittles them in his every speech. And I think this is going to be another opportunity for the Donald Trump to belittle all these European countries, and he's not going to miss this opportunity. And very importantly, I don't understand what is the point of Zelensky being invited to the NATO. Ukraine is not the member of the NATO. So Europeans have their own agenda. Yes, Europeans feel threatened by Russia. But again, Europeans, along with the Americans, they are responsible for the mess that Ukraine has been going through.

0: because CIA and then the Europeans together, they created conditions in the Ukraine where I think Russia had a little option but to attack on the Ukraine. But again, that is not a justification of attacking a sovereign country. But having said that, those were the political conditions that the Europeans created. And since Ukraine was and is not part of the NATO, so there is no point of inviting him. Now, basically, inviting him into the NATO is essentially create conditions, having some kind of a broader consultation to provide more weaponry support to the Ukraine, to provide more intelligence support, more satellite-based intelligence to the Ukraine. And we have seen that there is a surge of drone attacks, missiles attacks by the Ukraine in Russia. They are reaching to the capital, Moscow. This is a problematic area for the European and for the Ukraine now, because Russians are now feeling very uncomfortable. Russians have been threatening the Europe that it can resort to the tactical nuclear war against some of the European countries. So again, this situation is very bad. And you may recall that the President Putin had a phone conversation with Donald Trump, essentially briefing him of the what is happening in the battlefield. But I think the basic understanding of mine is that is a message to the Europeans that still Putin, President Putin, Russia, somehow or the other have some kind of clout on Donald Trump. You may recall that sometimes back, Donald Trump said that I would like to see Russia attacking Europe, and Americans would not help these NATO countries. So with these kind of the public statement, I think we can just now pray for the future of the NATO. I don't think the NATO would be there in years to come. Even if it is there in theory, I don't think there would be a kind of a situation where the NATO would be effective. God forbid, if Israel attacked Turkey, do you think these NATO countries are going to help Turkey? Certainly, they are not going to do it. Certainly, they are not going to do it. I can personally tell you that the reason Ankara has not been included in the Europe is simply because of the fact that the Turkey is a majority Muslim country. I myself heard the British High Commissioner in Islamabad some 10, 15 years ago. He told me and other journalists that the reason Turkey would not be included in the European Union is simply because it is a Muslim majority state. So it is a Christian alliance. Essentially, European Union is a Christian alliance. And now let's not get into the nomenclature. These are by and large the same countries which form the NATO. So now they are facing their political death now. And it is the Donald Trump which is essentially participating in the funeral of NATO.
1: Political analyst Javed Rana, thank you for your insight, and thank you for joining Turkey's Diplomacy today. That brings us to the end of our program. Thanks for joining us. Bye for now.

0: European Central Bank President Christine Lagarde said on Friday it was still possible she could leave before her term ends in late 2027 to weigh in on French politics. But running in next spring's French presidential election was not currently on the agenda. Responding to a question from French newspaper Les Echos whether she would rule out leaving early, perhaps to take part in French politics, she said, "It's possible. I believe that a European voice needs to be heard in the French presidential debate."
1: Swept aside.
0: Lagarde has previously played down resignation rumors, saying a ship's captain would not leave during turbulent times as inflation surged on an oil price spike triggered.

Artificial intelligence is advancing at runaway speed. A technology that can reshape economies, transform the world of work, sway elections, and tilt the balance of security is being deployed faster than anyone, including the people building it, can keep up. The experiment is being run on our own societies without a plan and without consent. And that is not sustainable and it is not acceptable. AI is already transforming our world. The question is whether we will shape this transformation together or let it shape us. Some might claim that governance is the enemy of innovation. But innovation needs guardrails. The technologies we trust most in aviation, in medicine, in nuclear energy and beyond earn that trust because we acted to hold their makers to account. If AI is to be powerful, it must be governed. If AI is to be trusted, those who build it must be accountable. If AI is to be global, it must be fair. And if AI is to serve the future, it must not consume the future.

China exported 10.377 million domestically produced robots across various categories in the first 5 months of this year, with a total export value of $2.94 billion, according to the latest customs statistics. These robots were sold to over 150 countries and regions, with the EU and ASEAN as the primary export destinations. Among the categories, cleaning robots led the way, generating an export value of $1.47 billion, which accounted for more than 70% of the total robot export value. In the same period, around 70,000 industrial robots were exported, with overseas applications continuing to expand. Handling robots equipped with visual recognition and intelligent algorithms are increasingly used in large-scale infrastructure and transportation projects globally. Welding robots, featuring automatic scanning and modeling capabilities, can identify and choose optimal process solutions in real time, while collaborative robots are gaining traction in overseas light industry manufacturing sectors, including food, pharmaceuticals, and household chemicals. Additionally, over 8,000 intelligent bionic robots were exported, designed for various applications in equipment inspection, scientific research and education, and public services.

0: Erling Haaland scored twice Sunday as Norway stunned Brazil 2-1 in a dramatic FIFA World Cup round of 16 match, eliminating the five-time champions and securing their debut in the tournament's quarterfinals. All three goals made the net within the last 25 minutes of the match, with Haaland opening in the 79th minute after Andreas Schjelderup found him on the edge of the penalty area. The striker took a touch before driving a low header past goalkeeper Alisson Becker. He doubled Norway's lead in the 99th minute with another low strike from outside the area, driving the ball into the bottom corner for his seventh goal of the tournament. The goal moved Haaland level with Argentina's Lionel Messi and France's Kylian Mbappe at the top of the 2026 World Cup scoring chart. Brazil pulled one back in the 10th minute of stoppage time when Neymar converted a penalty, but the late goal was not enough to prevent elimination. Brazil had also missed a first-half penalty with Bruno Guimarães' spot kick saved by Norway goalkeeper Ørjan Nyland. This year's World Cup is being co-hosted by the U.S., Canada, and Mexico. It is the first edition to feature 48 teams. The tournament concludes July 19th. Argentina is the defending champion.
1: Yeah, as I said, this game could have gone either way. We have to be honest about that. We had match winners in Nyland in goal and Erling up front. But credit to my players to execute the game.

0: plan to perfection, but we hadn't won if we didn't have match winners in both ends, and you need to have that to beat Brazil. So could have gone the other way. We have to be honest about that.
1: I mean, it's a bit difficult to give messages to Brazil at the moment, but I mean, you guys deserve to be in the finals. You guys deserve you deserve glory, because it's a football country, and it's even me, if I can think far back when I was young, the first thing I think of is Brazil and all the superstars. So even today, to watch Neymar, watch Vini, all the players, is a bit surrealistic, because you want to play against the best, you want to play against the best countries in the world, and Brazil is one of the best. So in the end, you guys deserve to win World Cup now and then.
2: Our team has built something very special now last 2 years, so I feel like in every game we play we are confident, but of course we have so much respect for Brazil. They were like the first thing you think about when someone mentions a World Cup is Brazil, so yeah, we are so proud.
3: No, it was just obviously a very good moment to save the first penalty. Huge moment when it's 0-0 as well, so it was important. In the second penalty, I just tried to get into his head, hopefully keep a clean sheet and try to save the second one as well. But
4: what did you tell him?
3: Nah, it's not important. In the end, he won that battle. He made a good penalty. So, the most important thing is that we won. So it doesn't matter.
5: He's just there, and he just do it every time. You know, it's just it's fabulous to watch, and he's just a great player. So it's it's crazy. I don't know what to say. It's we beat Brazil in the World Cup, and they're out. They're gone. There are it's 70,000 people from Brazil, maybe 10,000 from Norway, and we make more sound than they do today, and we beat them, and they are just gone. So it's amazing. Yeah.
6: Obviously, everyone is profoundly disappointed given what happened. I think we didn't do a spectacular World Cup campaign, but we did a good one. And I think that we even deserved to win the match at some point today. And when you go through something like that, you have to realize that, hey, this is a defeat. That was a new adventure. That was new season. And we have to continue doing our jobs. We have to continue to improve. Bottom line, we have to find new ideas. I don't think it's the end. It's the beginning of a new cycle.
7: It was a very, very sad day for us. Being eliminated from a World Cup is always a huge blow. We haven't properly analyzed the match yet because of everything that comes with a World Cup game and fighting for qualification. Now we have to move forward. There's not much else we can do besides apologize to our fans who believed in us once again. Unfortunately, that's football. You don't always win. We've gone a long time without winning, and the people want their joy back. This time, it wasn't meant to be.
8: England defeated Mexico 3-2 in a 2026 FIFA World Cup round of 16 match Sunday in Mexico City, securing their place in the tournament's quarterfinals. Mexico dominated the opening stages, but Jude Bellingham scored in the 36th and 38th minutes to give England a 2-0 lead. Julian Quiñones pulled one back with a free kick after England conceded a foul, cutting the deficit to 2-1 before the break. England's task became more difficult after Jarrell Kwanzaa was sent off with a red card following a video review, reducing the team to 10 men for the final 40 minutes, including stoppage time. However, Harry Kane converted a penalty in the 60th minute, firing into the bottom left corner to give England a 3-1 lead. In the 69th minute, Raul Jimenez converted a penalty, blasting his shot into the left side of the net to cut England's lead to 3-2. With Mexico, one of the tournament's three hosts, eliminated, England are set to take on Norway on Saturday in Miami. The World Cup is being co-hosted by the United States, Canada, and Mexico. It is the first edition to feature 48 teams. The tournament concludes on July 19th. Argentina is the defending champion.
9: my emotions are very mixed.

0: I'm just proud of the mentality and the attitude. Round of 32, round of 16 is the moment in tournament where you find a way to win. We did it with pure mentality, with heart, overcame every obstacle that was thrown at us. I'm so proud of the mentality and the will of this team. It's a very, very special night for us.
1: Never been prouder. I've never been proud of a group of lads, a squad, a nation. You know, I was saying in some of the interviews I've done before, it was a country's performance. It felt like everything I've seen this week is the country behind us. All we've talked about this week is how difficult it's going to be in an unbelievable atmosphere against a very, very good team. So to get this win is the best night of my England career so far, for sure.
2: Amazing. I don't think I'll ever forget that night. I think the stadium, the occasion, playing against Mexico there, like listening to the Mexican national anthem with 100,000 people, I thought it was surreal. Yeah, and a crazy game. So just really, really proud of the lads. We knew it was going to be a challenge. We saw a little bit of the underdog, but yeah, we rose to the challenge and we're delighted to get through.
3: It was a brotherhood. I think you saw that today. The effort that we all had to put in. You know, certain players changing positions, like myself, and putting in a shift. It's what you want to do if you want to go far in this tournament. And yeah, the boss had to make some changes. I thought Dan Byrne was excellent when he came on as well, and John Stone. So yeah, having those kind of players to come on and help us was a great feeling. And yeah, with Erling Haaland, we'll have to focus on that next weekend when it comes.
4: I went to World Cup in 82, I went to last World Cup, I went to last Euros. This is the best match I've ever been to in my life. We all grew up with the Azteca Stadium. I wanted to come to Azteca Stadium. It's an iconic stadium, and that the game, the atmosphere, the Mexican people, everything was incredible. Just an amazing atmosphere.
5: I think that was the craziest sports atmosphere I've ever experienced in my life, and the back and forth between the two teams, it was amazing.
6: We're feeling happy because Mexico came in the 16th of the finals, so we went far. We wanted to go push a little bit farther, but we couldn't. But
7: they did their best.
6: We're happy to be here, support our team. Yeah.
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I'm Sue Lozar with your global weather update. Let's start. We begin in Europe, where dark clouds continue to sweep quickly across the region. Bucharest will be partly cloudy, reaching 27 degrees. Athens has similar weather at 31. Farther west, temperatures continue to rise. Moscow will be rainy at 21 degrees, and London is partly cloudy at 27. Across the Balkans, summer has firmly set in. Zagreb is partly cloudy at 29 degrees, while Sarajevo has similar weather at 26. It's getting warmer for the Middle East, though. Beirut is partly cloudy at 30 degrees, and Gaza has similar weather and temperature. In South Asia, Baku is at 29 degrees, and New Delhi has a thunderstorm at 35. Farther east, Shanghai is rainy at 28, while Jakarta is cloudy at 33 degrees. Across Africa, Tripoli is sunny at 30 degrees. Cape Town is partly cloudy at 18. In North America, Mexico City will be rainy at 24 degrees. New York is cloudy for today. In South America, Rio de Janeiro has a thunderstorm at 31 degrees, while Santiago is rainy at 15. Across Oceania, Sydney will be cloudy, and Melbourne is partly cloudy at 13 degrees. That's the latest global weather update. Stay tuned for more news and forecasts here on A News.

Turkey is preparing to host a NATO leaders summit for the second time. Following the summit held in Istanbul in 2004, the eyes of the world will once again Turkey, this time to capital Ankara on July 7 and 8. From the Black Sea to the Mediterranean, Turkey says it's not only protecting NATO's southern flank, but also helping shape the alliance's future at a time of mounting global security challenges. With just days remaining before NATO leaders gather in Ankara, attention is turning to Turkey's expanding role within the alliance. Home to NATO's second largest military, Turkey currently contributes nearly 3,000 personnel, along with aircraft, naval assets, armored vehicles, and advanced military platforms to NATO missions and operations across multiple regions. Turkey joined the alliance in 1952 following its contribution to the Korean War and has since participated in major NATO missions in Afghanistan, Kosovo, Bosnia, Libya, and Iraq. Over the past two decades, Turkish forces played key roles in NATO's Afghanistan mission, including responsibility for the security of Kabul's international airport until the alliance withdrawal in 2021. Today, Turkey continues to support NATO operations in Kosovo, the Mediterranean, the Aegean Sea, and Iraq, while contributing to alliance integrated air and missile defense architecture. They describe Turkey as a security producer that actively manages crises, strengthens regional stability, and contributes to NATO's deterrent strategy. Turkey has also significantly increased its participation in NATO military exercises. The Turkish Armed Forces took part in 34 NATO exercises in 2023, 39 in 2024, and 50 this year, reflecting growing operational integration with allied forces. During NATO's Steadfast Dart exercise in Germany earlier this year, a Turkish TB3 unmanned combat aerial vehicle launched from the amphibious assault ship TCG Anadolu successfully struck a target over the Baltic Sea, marking the first time a ship-launched drone participated in a NATO live fire exercise. Ankara has also maintained an active command role within the alliance. Turkey allocated 2.33% of its gross domestic product to defense in 2025, placing it among the alliance members, meeting NATO's defense spending targets.

So we are in Turkey's capital, Ankara, and the NATO summit is about to kickstart. Tomorrow is the official start of the NATO summit, but today also we have an hectic schedule in Ankara. Let's talk about the environment in Ankara. Ankara is fully ready for the summit. This is an historic summit. As the high-ranking officials have said, every summit like this has been called an historic one, but due to the situation that is unfolding in front of our eyes right now, NATO summit has a standing, has an importance more than ever. Why is that so important? Let's talk about the statements that has been coming all around the diplomats and the defense ministries as well. So NATO is actually what is starting in NATO is NATO 3.0. This is something that the many analysts have been calling NATO's new term, new era, because we have been talking about NATO 1.0 as the Cold War and the defense was 2.0. And now we have a distinct power dynamic shift for 3.0. So when we consider all of these tricky stints, the Ankara summit is quite important. President Erdogan, for example, has been playing a remarkable role on unfolding the diplomacy, the peacemaking process all over the world, from Ukraine to Middle East conflicts and everything else that is unfolding for in reliance with NATO. NATO also has quite literally a turmoil when it comes to the defense spending that is being spared for the United States, for Europe. And the alliance wants to be stronger in the Europe and wants to divert its expenses to distinctive different places. So what we are going to see here is that a really distinct negotiations about the unfolding situation that is in front of our eyes, and we are going to make sure to find out how the defense spendings are going to happen, how the conflicts in the world is trying to be resolved. And Turkey's mediating is quite important, and the fact that the summit is going to take place in Turkey also holds a really great importance when we consider all of these in a pot, when we melt all of these in a pot. When we also, the atmosphere, let's talk about the upcoming people as well, because

so many important people have been arriving, so many state heads of state and heads of governments are going to be in here during the course of 2 days. It is literally world's one of the most important summits that is happening right now. So when we consider all of these, when we take a look at the agenda, is really hectic. We know that Ukraine is going to be an issue. We know that Russia is going to be spoken. We know that US and the US spending on the alliance is going to be spoken, and we will inform you more about that as the time comes. But from now on, over to you from the Capitol.

0: leaders gather next week in Ankara, where Europeans aim to set aside strife with U.S. President Donald Trump over Iran and Greenland and show they are stepping up to defend the continent as Washington cuts back on its commitments to the alliance.
1: I'm the boss.
0: NATO Secretary General Mark Rutte says the gathering next Tuesday and Wednesday will show Europeans are honoring pledges to hike defense spending to deter Russia from any attack, with arms deals worth tens of billions of dollars to be signed. Leaders are also expected to vow to keep funding weapons for Ukraine's fight against Russia's invasion. Ukrainian President Volodymyr Zelensky will attend a dinner hosted by Turkish President, who will also hold bilateral talks with Trump. European officials say they hope Trump's strong relationships with President Erdogan and Rutte will ensure a smooth summit, but cannot be sure, given lingering transatlantic bitterness over the Iran war and the U.S. president's frequent criticism of NATO. In a Truth Social post on Thursday, Trump complained the United States was spending money to protect NATO members without getting any benefit from so doing.
2: There's war in the Middle East.
0: Rutte and other NATO leaders have insisted the alliance contributes to the United States' own security and that Europeans are heeding Trump's longstanding calls to spend more on their own defense. In The Hague last year, NATO leaders agreed to spend 3.5% of GDP on core defense items such as weapons and troops by 2035, up from a previous goal of 2%. They also agreed to invest a further 1.5% of GDP on broader defense-related investments, such as boosting cybersecurity. European officials are hoping for a repeat of that summit, where Trump reaffirmed the U.S. commitment to the 32-member alliance and its Article 5 Mutual Defense Pact, as well as praising his fellow leaders. But the past 12 months have severely strained the alliance, with Trump threatening to take Greenland from fellow NATO member Denmark and then waging a war against Iran that roiled the global economy without consulting European allies. The U.S. has also announced troop withdrawals from Europe, cut the forces it assigns to NATO's defense plans, including an aircraft carrier, refueling aircraft, fighter jets, and drones, and launched a six-month review of its military presence on the continent. European officials worry that the Iran war could overshadow the summit if there is a flare-up in the conflict, currently the subject of a fragile ceasefire, or if Trump vents his anger at Europeans for not doing more to assist U.S. military operations.
3: What we're doing now is the best, the strongest, the fastest.
0: Trump suggested this meant the U.S. did not need to honor its commitment to aid a fellow NATO member under attack. NATO officials also say the vast majority of allies honored commitments to allow the U.S. to use their airspace and bases on their territory, even though the war was deeply unpopular in Europe and many European leaders did not support it. The war also ruptured personal ties between Trump and European leaders, such as Italian Prime Minister Giorgia Meloni and outgoing British Prime Minister Keir Starmer, raising the possibility that those strains could resurface at the summit.

I'm at the White House right now, but this week I'm going to be traveling with President Trump to Ankara, Turkey for his attendance at the annual NATO summit. It is always a fascinating experience to be with the president as he travels to the NATO summit because he's had a rocky and very contentious relationship, not just with the broader alliance, but also with individual countries in the NATO alliance. Now, every country in NATO pledges to spend a certain level of their GDP on defense spending, and President Trump has been angry for years that a lot of NATO countries don't actually fulfill that defense

spending pledge. He says the United States picks up too much of the tab when it comes to spending to secure to really assure the security of others in the NATO alliance. So we're going to be watching how he behaves at NATO this week, how he interacts with other NATO leaders, and his attitude towards them, particularly as the alliance deals with very thorny issues such as the war in Ukraine. Now we're watching a couple of very specific things to come out of the summit. One thing that we do expect to see is a bilateral meeting between President Trump and President Erdogan. And a lot of that meeting is going to be centered on the issue of fighter jets. This is an issue that has been long running. It dates back actually to President Trump's first term back in 2019. What it boils down to is that Turkey wants to buy these F-35 fighter jets that the U.S. possesses, but Turkey has a separate Russian missile defense system that the U.S. is worried about, basically that the information about the F-35 jets' capabilities could make its way back to Russia because Turkey has this Russian missile system. And this has been a very contentious factor in the U.S. and Turkey relationship, even though President Trump and President Erdogan are very personally friendly themselves. So we'll see if there's any resolution to that issue. It is a very important issue for Turkey's defense economy, for President Erdogan personally. President Trump hinted that he could be coming with a gift for President Erdogan in Ankara at the summit. And this was in response to a question where he was asking, what will you do about those F-35 jets?

0: this summit should give some more detail and clarity about the next steps after that, like the Netherlands, who came up with a white paper and showing that we are willing to deliver the 2.5% for the NATO alliance. But that's one. The second one is that European nations are stepping up within the alliance to fulfill those capabilities that the US is withdrawing from the alliance. And I think that's also an important moment. And in that perspective, you could say that it is a real historic moment that European nations are really stepping up within the alliance, and that they are really filling out in what has been said last year. They have the second largest army armed forces within the alliance. By knowing that the U.S. draw part of their capabilities, we need to Kia also to fulfill those needs as well. So the role of the Kia within the grow further. And I've seen here as well that Kia is very much willing to fulfill that role also in other parts of the NATO alliance than only in this side. So I think Turkey will play and has played a big important role, but it will only become more important in the future. I've spent a whole day with the Turkish industries, very impressed by the level of capability that they show. So I think there is also a good cooperation there. So those are the points that we have discussed, and we want to continue further.
1: Turkey is a strong ally. As you said, it's the second army in the alliance, and of course, it's a strength, but also its position. You just consider that right in the middle of the Black Sea, Mediterranean, and Middle East. Geographically and militarily, Turkey is already doing a great job. I've been, for just to make to give you an example, I've been visiting the industrial defense structure. That was amazing. Really, that's something that struck me. And Turkey is a strong ally, will be stronger from my point of view, and also that's a big thing. Turkey will set an example that other nations will follow, because I mean, in investment, in industry speed and delivery capability, they are really at the top. So geographically, Turkey is on the edge of the alliance, but for a lot of items, strong and important item, they are right in the center. We are counting on them, and we are lucky to have them as allies. Just I think that the big thing among all the nations is a trust. If we can keep on trusting each other like we are doing, that's the key word on the whole alliance. I think 32 is just not

0: a sum. It's much more if we can really exploit that.
1: Well, it's really a very critical summit because in The Hague, of course, there were decisions about spending. That will no doubt be part of the agenda to see where NATO is on this. But beyond that, there are big issues in the background, above all about the United States, its commitments in Europe. And I think, European allies are going to be very keen to hear from President Trump, especially, is the U.S. going to stay engaged in European security? Will it do more on Ukraine, as the G7 perhaps suggested? I think it will be a success if it's a predictable event in the sense that there aren't things that are disruptive. President Trump has his own style, huh? And it's true he has a very good relationship here in Turkey. I think he'll be keen to try to avoid any embarrassment here. So that actually argues for something that's a bit more predictable. But you really never know, and we're at a point of very low trust across the Atlantic. So there's a lot of scope for things going wrong. Hopefully that won't be the case. I'm sure after the Iran experience, allies will be very focused on issues of air and missile defense. This is very important here in Turkey, above all. And also the general question of what NATO could be doing in the Mediterranean and the South. That's not been the focus for the last years, but it could be now.

0: Explosions rang out across the Ukrainian capital, Kyiv, after Russia launched a barrage of missiles and drones in an attack, killing several people and hitting apartment blocks and other buildings. The mayor of Kyiv said Russian air attacks on the city began early on Monday. In a statement posted on social media, mayor said the capital had been under sustained aerial attacks since the early hours of the morning. He said apartment buildings were damaged in Kyiv's Podil and Darnitsky districts, where emergency crews launched search and rescue operations. The attack involved waves of ballistic and cruise missiles, as well as drones. Explosions echoed across the city as civilians sought shelter in metro stations. Ukraine's general staff also reported overnight attacks on Russian-controlled territory, saying one strike caused a power outage in the city of Sevastopol in Crimea. Ukrainian President Volodymyr Zelensky had warned hours earlier of another large-scale Russian attack on the city. Monday's attack comes days after a combined Russian attack killed at least 31 people in Kyiv last week. Zelensky renewed calls for Western partners to bolster Ukraine's air defenses, particularly by supplying more Patriot missiles, saying that failing to replenish them only emboldens Russia to prolong its four-year war, in a post on Telegram late Sunday.
1: There we have the entire staircase. There was no way to go down. We were simply blocked there, right there, where the crane is hanging down now. That is my flat. I thought, that's it. If now, God forbid, there's another strike. We just had bare walls here and nowhere to hide. Then we were in the neighbor's apartment and the rescuers came after us. They came up and brought us down. When they started striking this area earlier, we started sheltering in the common hallway. We were sitting there with the neighbors. Also, this time, we were sitting there, and then there was a hit. We ended up blocked in there, and then the rescuers saved us from there.
2: This time.
3: There is new intelligence that the Russians are preparing a new massive strike. This is in the spirit of Putin. Right after America's Independence Day and before the NATO summit in Ankara, Russia wants to add evil, kill people. Please take care of yourself. Pay attention to air warning signals. We must put pressure on Russia so that there is peace. Ukraine has already provided all the proposals, all the diplomatic options. We expect that during these months ahead, the conditions for decent peace will be approached either by force or diplomacy. Today we continued our work so that we have air defense practically every day, absolutely without interruption. This is very difficult. We need to look for missiles for everyday life. Additionally,

missile systems, especially ballistics. In a few days, we have already contacted our partners, the Netherlands, Germany, Sweden, France, and America.

Thousands of mourners filled the streets of Tehran on Monday for the funeral procession of late Supreme Leader Ayatollah Ali Khamenei. People were seen waving Iranian flags and carrying posters bearing images of the late leader, while

0: expected to participate throughout the week. Senior political, military, and religious figures have joined the commemorations as Iran prepares for the late leader's burial. The funeral events come at a pivotal moment for the country as Iran enters a new chapter under its recently appointed leadership. Authorities have implemented extensive security measures during the mourning period amid heightened regional tensions.
1: As thousands of Iranians streamed into central Tehran to pay their respects on Sunday, three sons of slain leader Ayatollah Ali Khamenei were seen mourning beside his coffin. But Mojtaba Khamenei, who succeeded his father as supreme leader, did not appear. State TV showed Mostafa, Meysam, and Masoud Khamenei praying behind the coffins laid out at Tehran's Imam Khomeini Grand Mosque. The elder Khamenei and several family members were killed in an airstrike after the United States and Israel launched their war on Iran on February 28. The Islamic Republic has organized a week of funeral ceremonies for Khamenei, with plans to take his remains to religious sites in Iraq. After lying in state indoors for senior officials and foreign dignitaries, his coffin was moved outside on Saturday. It was displayed under glass alongside those of his daughter, son-in-law, daughter-in-law, and 14-month-old granddaughter. On Sunday, thousands of mourners, including soldiers, seminary students, and civilians, filed through the mosque. Some waved flags and banners with promises of revenge against America and Israel. There has still been no public sighting of Mojtaba, and no images of him have been released. People close to his inner circle told Reuters his face was disfigured, and he had suffered a significant injury to one or both legs. He is said to have been injured in the attack that killed his father and other relatives. A ceasefire has paused the four-month war. Iranian authorities say an interim agreement with Washington could bring major economic benefits, including access to frozen assets abroad and relief from some financial sanctions.
0: Pakistan will host the next round of negotiations between the United States and Iran on July 11th. Citing unnamed sources, the report said the upcoming round will focus on U.S. sanctions on Iran, Iranian frozen assets, and the Iranian nuclear file. It added that the level of representation of the Iranian delegation will be decided after the funeral of late Iranian Supreme Leader Ayatollah Ali Khamenei. On June 18th, Iran and the United States signed a memorandum of understanding on ending the war in the region on all fronts, including Lebanon. On June 22nd, technical negotiations between Iran and the United States were held in Switzerland following high-level consultations between Iranian and U.S. delegations the previous day with the mediation of Pakistan and Qatar. On Wednesday, Qatari Foreign Ministry spokesperson Majed Al Ansari confirmed that Qatari and Pakistani mediators had concluded separate meetings with U.S. and Iranian negotiators, making positive progress on issues related to the MOU. A 16-year-old Palestinian was killed and two other children were injured during an Israeli military raid on the Qalandia refugee camp, located north of occupied East Jerusalem, according to the Palestinian Health

The ministry said Israeli forces opened fire during the operation, fatally wounding 16-year-old Walid Nidal Abu Sunine. Two children were also injured by gunfire and were taken for medical treatment. Separately, the Palestinian news agency Wafa reported that Israeli forces detained three Palestinian youths during a raid in the nearby town of Kafr Aqab, north of East Jerusalem. The latest incident comes amid continuing tensions and frequent Israeli military operations across the occupied West Bank. According to Palestinian officials, violence in the territory has intensified since October the 2023, resulting in hundreds of deaths, thousands of injuries, widespread arrests, and the displacement of thousands of Palestinians. These figures have not been independently verified. Israel released nine Palestinian detainees from the Gaza Strip on Sunday through the Kerem Shalom crossing, where they were transferred to the custody of the International Committee of the Red Cross before returning to Gaza. After their release, the detainees were taken to Al-Aqsa Martyrs Hospital in Deir al-Balah to undergo medical examinations and receive treatment as health officials assessed their condition following their detention. Crowds of relatives and well-wishers gathered to welcome the released detainees, with emotional reunions taking place outside the hospital as family members embraced loved ones after months in Israeli custody. The release comes amid ongoing conflict in Gaza and follows a series of previous detainee releases carried out through the Kerem Shalom crossing, with humanitarian organizations continuing to monitor the condition of those freed and calling for the protection of detainees on all sides.

At least 25 people were killed and nearly 100 others injured as violent clashes at a prison in Negombo, Sri Lanka, entered a second day on Monday, local media reported, citing police. The violence began on Sunday when rival groups of inmates clashed inside the prison, leaving 2 dead and 38 injured. During the unrest, a group of female prisoners climbed onto the roof of the facility in protest. The injured were taken to nearby hospitals for treatment, while 2 critically wounded inmates were transferred to the National Hospital in Colombo. Fighting resumed on Monday, pushing the death toll to at least 25 and leaving dozens more injured, according to local media reports. Prison authorities have launched an investigation into the cause of the clashes. Authorities have yet to determine what triggered the violence or whether additional arrests will be made in connection with the unrest. The incident is one of the deadliest outbreaks of prison violence in Sri Lanka in recent years and has raised concerns over conditions inside the country's correctional facilities. Heavy rains caused deaths in northern China, while tropical storm Maysek hit the nation's south, state media reported Sunday. 2 villagers died in a mountain flash flood Saturday evening in the eastern part of China's Inner Mongolia region, the official Xinhua news agency said. 1 drowned while herding cattle, and the other fell into water while driving a cattle herd away, the report said. 3 other people died the same day in neighboring Liaoning province's Fushun City, about 390 kilometers to the southeast, Xinhua said. It did not provide details on how they died. A heavy rainstorm battered Fushun for several hours early Saturday morning, with rainfall of up to 32.9 centimeters, 13 inches, in one area, according to state media reports. Rivers overflowed in Guangxi's Fangchenggang City, submerging cars up to their roofs, footage on Seishi State broadcaster CCTV showed. Rescuers used inflatable boats to reach trapped people. Residents described it as the most severe flooding in 2 decades, according to a China News Service report. Maysek also uprooted trees in Dongxing, a city that borders Vietnam. The tropical storm dumped rain on China's Hainan Island last week before crossing water and making landfall again in Vietnam. Wildfires have torn through southern Europe, forcing thousands from their homes and prompting authorities to take the unprecedented step of banning spectators from a Tour de France stage.

More than 19,000 hectares of land, an area twice the size of Manhattan, has been consumed by flames across Portugal, Spain, France, and Greece since the weekend. Hundreds of firefighters are battling the blazes as temperatures are forecast to climb back to 40 degrees Celsius in the coming days. Near the city of Perpignan in southwestern France, 700 firefighters supported by special aircraft are working to contain a gigantic blaze in a remote area. More than 10,000 residents have been evacuated as the fire, fanned by wind and exceptionally dry air, nearly tripled in size since early Sunday. In Greece, flames from a forest fire engulfed two factories in Thessaloniki over the weekend, forcing authorities to evacuate the surrounding area and warn households to keep windows closed. A fire near Spain's northeastern Costa Brava coast has burned more than 2,200 hectares in 2 days. Firefighters warned their efforts would be complicated by rising temperatures and the many smoking hotspots within the fire's perimeter. In Portugal, emergency services said they had controlled 80% of a wildfire that devastated some 13,000 hectares of forest and scrubland in the north of the country.

0: First responders saw the dangers of prolonged extreme heat up close this week as Spring Hill EMS crews in Spring Valley, New York, answered calls for possible heat-related illnesses.
1: The worst part about it.
0: Spring Hill EMS, also known as Spring Hill Community Ambulance Corps, responded to patients showing signs of dehydration, dizziness, and heat exhaustion, including an elderly man who fell after spending the day outside and trying to cool off in a shower.
2: Every shift.
0: Akiva Zadell, president of Spring Hill EMS, said persistent heat can keep people from recovering between hot days, allowing symptoms to progress from cramps and dehydration to heat exhaustion, heat stroke, and even death.
3: It's really hot outside today. Temperatures are expected to get over 100 degrees. It's humid as well. We're taking extra steps for ourselves to make sure that we're prepared to respond to emergencies, and we're also preparing for more heat-related illnesses and emergencies today. We're a 911 response EMS agency in Rockland County. We cover the towns of Rampo and Clarkstown. So we always have ice packs and heat packs ready to go, but on a day like today, we're much more inclined to use the ice packs. We have an extra box right over here. This is just cool packs.
0: He said outdoor workers, children at summer camp, and older residents are especially vulnerable. While lower-income residents may face added risks from limited air conditioning, transportation barriers, and reduced access to health care.
4: So we have a large unhoused population in this area. There are cooling centers, but a lot of people are not aware of them, so they're outdoors in this heat. It is currently 12:43 in the afternoon, and as per my car, it is 98 degrees outside. I think it's worse. It starts with, it's hot outside, I'm sweating a lot. That's just the initial signs of, you know, dehydration. And then it progresses to, I'm feeling dizzy, nauseous, and you're starting to move into more of a heat exhaustion phase where he's profusely sweating, he's feeling exhausted. And then the concern and when it becomes super, super dangerous is it progresses into heat stroke. And when you have heat like this that's persistent for multiple days in a row, they're never getting the ability to properly recover, and it weakens their system and their body's ability to fight. And it could quickly progress from just heat cramps and a little bit of dehydration to heat exhaustion, heat stroke, and ultimately death.
0: Crews were seen stocking ice, water, and ice packs as temperatures hovered around 100 degrees Fahrenheit. Zedell said the heat also puts responders themselves at risk during long calls, especially when they are working hard without staying hydrated. Spring Hill Community Ambulance Corps has about 150 volunteers and 30 paid staff and serves parts of Rockland County, including areas around Ramapo and Clarkstown.
4: A much more comprehensive assessment. Where he did-

0: European Central Bank President Christine Lagarde said on Friday it was still possible she could leave before her term ends in late 2027 to weigh in on French politics. But running in next spring's French presidential election was not currently on the agenda. Responding to a question from French newspaper Les Echos whether she would rule out leaving early, perhaps to take part in French politics, she said, "It's possible. I believe that a European voice needs to be heard in the French presidential debate."
1: Swept aside.
0: Lagarde has previously played down resignation rumors, saying a ship's captain would not leave during turbulent times as inflation surged on an oil price spike triggered by the Iran war. She said then that her baseline was to remain in the job until her term expires at the end of October 2027. While she did not repeat this line, she appeared to rule out running in the French election next spring. When asked if she'd support a candidate or stand as one, she first said, "I will reflect on it," then added, "I'm joking. I don't think that's currently on the agenda." She said her main job would be to bring a European argument into national politics.
2: Analysis at the country level and then at the global level.
3: Artificial intelligence is advancing at runaway speed. A technology that can reshape economies, transform the world of work, sway elections, and tilt the balance of security is being deployed faster than anyone, including the people building it, can keep up. Experiment is being run on our own societies without a plan and without consent. And that is not sustainable, and it is not acceptable. AI is already transforming our world. The question is whether we will shape this transformation together or let it shape us. Some might claim that governance is the enemy of innovation. But innovation needs guardrails. The technologies we trust most in aviation, in medicine, in nuclear energy and beyond earned that trust because we acted to hold their makers to account. If AI is to be powerful, it must be governed. If AI is to be trusted, those who build it must be accountable. If AI is to be global, it must be fair. And if AI is to serve the future, it must not consume the future.

China exported 10.377 million domestically produced robots across various categories in the first 5 months of this year, with a total export value of $2.94 billion, according to the latest customs statistics. These robots were sold to over 150 countries and regions, with the EU and ASEAN as the primary export destinations. Among the categories, cleaning robots led the way, generating an export value of $1.47 billion, which accounted for more than 70% of the total robot export value. In the same period, around 70,000 industrial robots were exported, with overseas applications continuing to expand. Handling robots equipped with visual recognition and intelligent algorithms are increasingly used in large-scale infrastructure and transportation projects globally. Welding robots, featuring automatic scanning and modeling capabilities, can identify and choose optimal process solutions in real time, while collaborative robots are gaining traction in overseas light industry manufacturing sectors, including food, pharmaceuticals, and household chemicals. Additionally, over 8,000 intelligent bionic robots were exported, designed for various applications in equipment inspection, scientific research and education, and public services.

Erling Haaland scored twice Sunday as Norway stunned Brazil 2-1 in a dramatic FIFA World Cup round of 16 match, eliminating the five-time champions and securing their debut in the tournament's quarterfinals. All three goals made the net within the last 25 minutes of the match, with Haaland opening in the 79th minute after Andreas Schjelderup found him on the edge of the penalty area. The striker took a touch before driving a low header past goalkeeper Alisson Becker. He doubled Norway's lead in the 99th minute with another low strike from outside the area.

0: to feature 48 teams. The tournament concludes July 19th. Argentina is the defending champion.
1: Yeah, as I said, this game could have gone either way. We have to be honest about that. We had match winners in Nyland in goal and Erling up front. Credit to my players to execute the game plan to perfection. But we hadn't won if we didn't have match winners in both ends. And you need to have that to beat Brazil. So could have gone the other way. We have to be honest about that.
2: I mean, it's a bit difficult to give messages to Brazil at the moment, but I mean, you guys deserve to be in the finals. You guys deserve you deserve glory because it's a football country, and it's even me, if I can think far back when I was young, the first thing I think of is Brazil and all the superstars. So even today, to watch Neymar, watch Vini, all the players, a bit surrealistic because you want to play against the best, you want to play against the best countries in the world, and Brazil is one of the best. So in the end, you guys deserve to win World Cup now and then.
3: Our team has built something very special now last 2 years, so I feel like in every game we play we are confident, but of course we have so much respect for Brazil. They're like the first thing you think about when someone mentions a World Cup is Brazil, so yeah, we are so proud.
4: No, it was just obviously a very good moment to save the first penalty. Huge moment when it's 0-0 as well, so it was important. In the second penalty, I just tried to get into his head, hopefully keep a clean sheet and try to save the second one as well. But it is what.
5: What did you tell him?
4: Nah, it's not important. In the end, he won that battle. He made a good penalty. So, but the most important thing is that we won. So it doesn't matter.
6: He's just there, and he just do it every time. You know, it's just it's fabulous to watch, and he's just a great player. So it's it's crazy. I don't know what to say. It's we beat Brazil in the World Cup, and they're out. They're gone. There are it's 70,000 people from Brazil, maybe 10,000 from Norway, and we make more sound than they do today, and we beat them, and they are just gone. So it's amazing. Yeah.

0: Well, obvio que estamos todos profundamente...
1: Obviously, everyone is profoundly disappointed given what happened. I think we didn't do a spectacular World Cup campaign, but we did a good one. And I think that we even deserved to win the match at some point today. And when you go through something like that, you have to realize that, hey, this is a defeat. That was a new adventure. That was new season. And we have to continue doing our jobs. We have to continue to improve. Bottom line, we have to find new ideas. I don't think it's the end. It's the beginning of a new cycle.
2: It was a very, very sad day for us. Being eliminated from a World Cup is always a huge blow. We haven't properly analyzed the match yet because of everything that comes with a World Cup game and fighting for qualification. Now we have to move forward. There's not much else we can do besides apologize to our fans who believed in us once again. Unfortunately, that's football. You don't always win. We've gone a long time without winning, and the people want their joy back. This time, it wasn't meant to be.
3: England defeated Mexico 3-2 in a 2026 FIFA World Cup round of 16 match Sunday in Mexico City, securing their place in the tournament's quarterfinals. Mexico dominated the opening stages, but Jude Bellingham scored in the 36th and 38th minutes to give England a 2-0 lead. Julian Quiñones pulled one back with a free kick after England conceded a foul, cutting the deficit to 2-1 before the break. England's task became more difficult after Jarrell Kwanzaa was sent off with a red card following a video review, reducing the team to 10 men for the final 40 minutes, including stoppage time. However, Harry Kane converted a penalty in the 60th minute, firing into the bottom left corner to give England a 3-1 lead. In the 69th minute, Raul Jimenez converted a penalty, blasting a shot into the left side of the net to cut England's lead to 3.

0: 3-2. With Mexico, one of the tournament's three hosts, eliminated, England are set to take on Norway on Saturday in Miami. The World Cup is being co-hosted by the United States, Canada, and Mexico. It is the first edition to feature 48 teams. The tournament concludes on July 19th. Argentina is the defending champion.
1: It's very, my emotions are very mixed. I'm just proud of the mentality and the attitude. Round of 32, round of 16 is the moment in tournament where you find a way to win. We did it with pure mentality, with heart, overcame every obstacle that was thrown at us. I'm so proud of the mentality and the will of this team. It's a very, very special night for us.
2: Never been prouder. Never been prouder of a group of lads, a squad, a nation. You know, I was saying in some of the interviews I've done before, it was a country's performance. It felt like everything I've seen this week is the country behind us. All we've talked about this week is how difficult it's going to be in an unbelievable atmosphere against a very, very good team. So to get this win is the best night of my England career so far, for sure.
3: Amazing. I don't think I'll ever forget that night. I think the stadium, the occasion, playing against Mexico there, like listening to the Mexican national anthem with 100,000 people, I thought it was surreal. And a crazy game, so just really, really proud of the lads. We knew it was going to be a challenge. We're sort of a little bit of the underdog, but we rose to the challenge and we're delighted to get through.
4: It was a brotherhood. I think you saw that today. The effort that we all had to put in, certain players changing positions like myself and putting in a shift. It's what you want to do if you want to go far in this tournament. And the boss had to make some changes. I thought Dan Burn was excellent when he came on his own, and John Stone. So having those kind of players to come on and help us was a great feeling. And with Erling Haaland, we'll have to focus on that next weekend when it comes.
5: I went to World Cup in 82, I went to last World Cup, I went to last Euros. It's the best match I've ever been to in my life. We all grew up with the Azteca Stadium. I wanted to come to Azteca Stadium. It's an iconic stadium, and that the game, the atmosphere, the Mexican people, everything was incredible. Just an amazing atmosphere.
6: I think that was the craziest sports atmosphere I've ever experienced in my life, and the back and forth between the two teams, it was amazing.
7: We're feeling happy because Mexico came in the 16th of the finals, so we went far. We wanted to go push it a little bit farther, but we couldn't. But
8: they did their best.
7: We're happy to be here, support our team. Yeah.
9: U.S. soccer star Folarin Balogun spoke last week about the red card he received in a World Cup game against Bosnia.
10: I think the choice of the referee was, of course, his choice, but I don't think it was the correct call. I think a yellow card would have been fair.
9: However, on Sunday, the decision took an extraordinary turn when U.S. President Donald Trump personally urged FIFA President Gianni Infantino to review the case. FIFA then suspended the striker's one-game ban, which allows him to play against Belgium in Monday's last 16 clash. The move put the soccer governing body's disciplinary process under global scrutiny and has turned attention to the influence of politics on the sport. The sending-off decision came after a VAR review showed Balogun stepping on an opponent's ankle. It came in the second half of the US's win over Bosnia. FIFA chose not to cancel the red card, but suspended the automatic one-match ban for a one-year probation period, citing Article 27 of the World Ruling Body's Disciplinary Code. Trump praised the decision on Truth Social, describing it as reversing a great injustice. But soccer fans in Seattle were surprised at the news on Sunday.
11: Obviously, as a U.S. supporter, I'm quite happy with it, but definitely understand the other side and how it's pretty unprecedented. I think it comes down to FIFA and Infantino not being who they are, corrupt, however you want to say. I think it's more of kind of their problem, but who knows how that conversation went, what happened there.
9: The Royal Belgian Football Association said it was astonished by the decision and was investigating all potential options. It noted that a red card usually carries an automatic one-game ban and said the decision contradicted FIFA rules.
8: sponsored by Halkbar.

Turkey is preparing to host a NATO leaders summit for the second time. Following the summit held in Istanbul in 2004, the eyes of the world will once again Turkey, this time to capital Ankara on July 7 and 8. From the Black Sea to the Mediterranean, Turkey says it's not only protecting NATO's southern flank, but also helping shape the alliance's future at a time of mounting global security challenges. With just days remaining before NATO leaders gather in Ankara, attention is turning to Turkey's expanding role within the alliance. Home to NATO's second largest military, Turkey currently contributes nearly 3,000 personnel, along with aircraft, naval assets, armored vehicles, and advanced military platforms to NATO missions and operations across multiple regions. Turkey joined the alliance in 1952 following its contribution to the Korean War and has since participated in major NATO missions in Afghanistan, Kosovo, Bosnia, Libya, and Iraq. Over the past two decades, Turkish forces played key roles in NATO's Afghanistan mission, including responsibility for the security of Kabul's international airport until the alliance withdrawal in 2021. Today,

Türkiye continues to support NATO operations in Kosovo, the Mediterranean, the Aegean Sea, and Iraq, while contributing to alliance integrated air and missile defense architecture. They describe Turkey as a security producer that actively manages crises, strengthens regional stability, and contributes to NATO's deterrent strategy. Turkey has also significantly increased its participation in NATO military exercises. The Turkish Armed Forces took part in 34 NATO exercises in 2023, 39 in 2024, and 50 this year, reflecting growing operational integration with allied forces. During NATO's Steadfast Dart exercise in Germany earlier this year, a Turkish TB3 unmanned combat aerial vehicle launched from the amphibious assault ship TCG Anadolu successfully struck a target over the Baltic Sea, marking the first time a ship-launched drone participated in a NATO live-fire exercise. Ankara has also maintained an active command role within the alliance. Turkey allocated 2.33% of its gross domestic product to defense in 2025, placing it among the alliance members, meeting NATO's defense spending targets.

So we are in Turkey's capital, Ankara, and the NATO summit is about to kickstart. Tomorrow is the official start of the NATO summit, but today also we have an hectic schedule in Ankara. Let's talk about the environment in Ankara. Ankara is fully ready for the summit. This is an historic summit. As the high-ranking officials have said, every summit like this has been called an historic one, but due to the situation that is unfolding in front of our eyes right now, NATO summit has a standing, has an importance more than ever. Why is that so important? Let's talk about the statements that has been coming all around the diplomats and the defense ministries as well. So NATO is actually what is starting in NATO is NATO 3.0. This is something that the many analysts have been calling NATO's new term, new era, because we have been talking about NATO 1.0 as the Cold War and the defense was 2.0. And now we have a distinct power dynamic shift for 3.0. So when we consider all of these, Turkey's stance, the Ankara summit is quite important. President Erdogan, for example, has been playing a remarkable role on unfolding the diplomacy, the peacemaking process all over the world, from Ukraine to Middle East conflicts and everything else that is unfolding for in reliance with NATO. NATO also has quite literally a turmoil when it comes to the defense spending that is being spared for the United States, for Europe. And the alliance wants to be stronger in the Europe and wants to divert its expenses to distinctive, different places. So what we are going to see here is that really distinct negotiations about the unfolding situation that is in front of our eyes, and we are going to make sure to find out how the defense spendings are going to happen, how the conflicts in the world is trying to be resolved. And Turkey's mediating is quite important, and the fact that the summit is going to take place in Turkey also holds a really great importance when we consider all of these in a pot, when we melt all of these in a pot. When we also, the atmosphere, let's talk about the upcoming people as well, because so many important people have been arriving, so many state heads of state and heads of governments are going to be in here during the course of 2 days. It is literally world's one of the most important summits that is happening right now. So when we consider all of these, when we take a look at the agenda is really hectic. We know that Ukraine is going to be an issue. We know that Russia is going to be spoken. We know that US and the US spending on the alliance is going to be spoken, and we will inform you more about that as the time comes. But from now on,

0: NATO leaders gather next week in Ankara, where Europeans aim to set aside strife with U.S. President Donald Trump over Iran and Greenland and show they are stepping up to defend the continent as Washington cuts back on its commitments to the alliance.
1: I'm the boss.
0: NATO Secretary General Mark Rutte says the gathering next Tuesday and Wednesday will show Europeans are honoring pledges to hike defense spending to deter Russia from any attack, with arms deals worth tens of billions of dollars to be signed. Leaders are also expected to vow to keep funding weapons for Ukraine's fight against Russia's invasion. Ukrainian President Volodymyr Zelensky will attend a dinner hosted by Turkish President, who will also hold bilateral talks with Trump. European officials say they hope Trump's strong relationships with President Erdogan and Rutte will ensure a smooth summit, but cannot be sure, given lingering transatlantic bitterness over the Iran war and the U.S. president's frequent criticism of NATO. In a Truth Social post on Thursday, Trump complained the United States was spending money to protect NATO members without getting any benefit from so doing.
2: There's war in the Middle East.
0: Rutte and other NATO leaders have insisted the alliance contributes to the United States' own security and that Europeans are heeding Trump's longstanding calls to spend more on their own defense. In The Hague last year, NATO leaders agreed to spend 3.5% of GDP on core defense items such as weapons and troops by 2035, up from a previous goal of 2%. They also agreed to invest a further 1.5% of GDP on broader defense-related investments, such as boosting cybersecurity. European officials are hoping for a repeat of that summit, where Trump reaffirmed the U.S. commitment to the 32-member alliance and its Article 5 Mutual Defense Pact, as well as praising his fellow leaders. But the past 12 months have severely strained the alliance, with Trump threatening to take Greenland from fellow NATO member Denmark and then waging a war against Iran that roiled the global economy without consulting European allies. The U.S. has also announced troop withdrawals from Europe, cut the forces it assigns to NATO's defense plans, including an aircraft carrier, refueling aircraft, fighter jets, and drones, and launched a six-month review of its military presence on the continent. European officials worry that the Iran war could overshadow the summit if there is a flare-up in the conflict, currently the subject of a fragile ceasefire, or if Trump vents his anger at Europeans for not doing more to assist U.S. military operations.
3: What we're doing now is the best, the strongest, the fastest.
0: Trump suggested this meant the U.S. did not need to honor its commitment to aid a fellow NATO member under attack. NATO officials also say the vast majority of allies honored commitments to allow the U.S. to use their airspace and bases on their territory, even though the war was deeply unpopular in Europe and many European leaders did not support it. The war also ruptured personal ties between Trump and European leaders, such as Italian Prime Minister Giorgia Meloni and outgoing British Prime Minister Keir Starmer, raising the possibility that those strains could resurface at the summit.

I'm at the White House right now, but this week I'm going to be traveling with President Trump to Ankara, Turkey for his attendance at the annual NATO summit. It is always a fascinating experience to be with the president as he travels to the NATO summit because he's had a rocky and very contentious relationship, not just with the broader alliance, but also with individual countries in the NATO alliance. Now, every country in NATO pledges to spend a certain level of their GDP on defense spending, and President Trump has been angry for years that a lot of NATO countries don't actually fulfill that defense spending pledge. He says the United States picks up too much of the tab when it comes to spending to secure to really assure the security of others in the NATO alliance. So we're going to be watching how he behaves at NATO this week, how he interacts with other NATO leaders, and his attitude towards them, particularly as the alliance deals with very thorny issues such as the war in Ukraine. Now we're watching a couple of very specific things to come out of the summit. One thing that we do expect to see is a bilateral meeting between President Trump and President Erdogan. And a lot of that meeting is going to

be centered on the issue of fighter jets. This is an issue that has been long running. It dates back actually to President Trump's first term back in 2019. What it boils down to is that Turkey wants to buy these F-35 fighter jets that the U.S. possesses, but Turkey has a separate Russian missile defense system that the U.S. is worried about, basically that the information about the F-35 jets' capabilities could make its way back to Russia because Turkey has this Russian missile system. And this has been a very contentious factor in the U.S. and Turkey relationship, even though President Trump and President Erdogan are very personally friendly themselves. So we'll see if there's any resolution to that issue. It is a very important issue for Turkey's defense economy, for President Erdogan personally. President Trump hinted that he could be coming with a gift for President Erdogan in Ankara at the summit. And this was in response to a question where he was asking, what will you do about those F-35 jets?

0: this summit should give some more detail and clarity about the next steps after that, like the Netherlands, who came up with a white paper and showing that we are willing to deliver the 2.5% for the NATO alliance. But that's one. The second one is that European nations are stepping up within the alliance to fulfill those capabilities that the US is withdrawing from the alliance. And I think that's also an important moment. And in that respect, you could say that it is a real historic moment that European nations are really stepping up within the alliance, and that they are really filling out in what has been said last year. They have the second largest army forces within the alliance. By knowing that the U.S. draw part of their capabilities, we need to KIA also to fill those needs as well. So the role of the KIA within the grow further. And I've seen here as well that the KIA is very much willing to fulfill the role also in other parts of the NATO alliance than only in this side. So I think Turkey will play and has played a big important role, but it will only become more important in the future. I've spent a whole day with the Turkish industries, very impressed by the level of capability that they show. So I think there is also a good cooperation there. So those are the points that we have discussed, and we want to continue further.
1: Turkey is a strong ally. As you said, it's the second army in the alliance, and of course, it's a strength, but also its position. You just consider that right in the middle of the Black Sea, Mediterranean, and Middle East. Geographically and militarily, Turkey is already doing a great job. I've been, for just to make to give you an example, I've been visiting the industrial defense structure. That was amazing. Really, it's something that struck me. And Turkey is a strong ally, will be stronger from my point of view, and also that's a big thing. Turkey will set an example that other nations will follow, because I mean, in investment, in industry speed and delivery capability, they are really at the top. So geographically, Turkey is on the edge of the alliance, but for a lot of items, strong and important item, they are right in the center. We are counting on them, and we are lucky to have them as allies. Just I think that the big thing among all the nations is a trust. If we can keep on trusting each other like we are doing, that's the key word on the whole alliance. I think 32 is just not a sum, it's much more if we can really exploit that.
2: Well, it's really a very critical summit because in The Hague, of course, there were decisions about spending. That will no doubt be part of the agenda to see where NATO is on this. But beyond that, there are big issues in the background, above all about the United States, its commitments in Europe. And I think, European allies are going to be very keen to hear from President Trump.

especially, you know, is the U.S. going to stay engaged in European security? Will it do more on Ukraine, as the G7 perhaps suggested? I think it will be a success if it's a predictable event, in the sense that there aren't things that are disruptive. President Trump has his own style, and it's true he has a very good relationship here in Turkey. I think he'll be keen to try to avoid any embarrassment here. So that actually argues for something that's a bit more predictable. But you know, you really never know, and we're at a point of very low trust across the Atlantic. So there's a lot of scope for things going wrong. Hopefully that won't be the case. I think, I'm sure after the Iran experience, allies will be very focused on issues of air and missile defense. This is very important here in Turkey, above all. And also the general question of, you know, what NATO could be doing in the Mediterranean and the South. That's not been the focus for the last years, but it could be now.

0: Explosions rang out across the Ukrainian capital, Kyiv, after Russia launched a barrage of missiles and drones in an attack, killing several people and hitting apartment blocks and other buildings. The mayor of Kyiv said Russian air attacks on the city began early on Monday. In a statement posted on social media, mayor said the capital had been under sustained aerial attacks since the early hours of the morning. He said apartment buildings were damaged in Kyiv's Podil and Darnitsky districts, where emergency crews launched search and rescue operations. The attack involved waves of ballistic and cruise missiles, as well as drones. Explosions echoed across the city as civilians sought shelter in metro stations. Ukraine's general staff also reported overnight attacks on Russian-controlled territory, saying one strike caused a power outage in the city of Sevastopol in Crimea. Ukrainian President Volodymyr Zelensky had warned hours earlier of another large-scale Russian attack on the city. Monday's attack comes days after a combined Russian attack killed at least 31 people in Kyiv last week. Zelensky renewed calls for Western partners to bolster Ukraine's air defenses, particularly by supplying more Patriot missiles, saying that failing to replenish them only emboldens Russia to prolong its four-year war, in a post on Telegram late Sunday.
1: There we have the entire staircase. There was no way to go down. We were simply blocked there, right there, where the crane is hanging down now. That is my flat. I thought, that's it. If now, God forbid, there's another strike. We just had bare walls here and nowhere to hide. Then we were in the neighbor's apartment and the rescuers came after us. They came up and brought us down. When they started striking this area earlier, we started sheltering in the common hallway. We were sitting there with the neighbors. Also, this time, we were sitting there, and then there was a hit. We ended up blocked in there, and then the rescuers saved us from there.
2: This time.
3: There is new intelligence that the Russians are preparing a new massive strike. This is in the spirit of Putin. Right after America's Independence Day and before the NATO summit in Ankara, Russia wants to add evil, kill people. Please take care of yourself. Pay attention to air warning signals. We must put pressure on Russia so that there is peace. Ukraine has already provided all the proposals, all the diplomatic options. We expect that during these months ahead, the conditions for decent peace will be approached either by force or diplomacy. Today we continued our work so that we have air defense practically every day, absolutely without interruption. This is very difficult. We need to look for missiles for everyday life. Additional systems, especially ballistics. In a few days, we have already contacted our partners, the Netherlands, Germany, Sweden, France, and America.

Thousands of mourners filled the streets of Tehran on Monday for the funeral procession of late Supreme Leader Ayatollah Ali Khamenei. People were seen waving Iranian flags and carrying posters bearing

0: images of the late leader, while some men chanted slogans and beat their chests as part of traditional mourning rituals. Khamenei and several members of his family were killed in an airstrike when the United States and Israel launched a war on Iran on February 28th. The country is staging a week of mass funeral processions for Khamenei before he is buried on Thursday. State media said ceremonies are taking place in several cities, with large crowds expected to participate throughout the week. Senior political, military, and religious figures have joined the commemorations as Iran prepares for the late leader's burial. The funeral events come at a pivotal moment for the country as Iran enters a new chapter under its recently appointed leadership. Authorities have implemented extensive security measures during the mourning period amid heightened regional tensions.
1: As thousands of Iranians streamed into central Tehran to pay their respects on Sunday, three sons of slain leader Ayatollah Ali Khamenei were seen mourning beside his coffin. But Mojtaba Khamenei, who succeeded his father as supreme leader, did not appear. State TV showed Mostafa, Meysam, and Masoud Khamenei praying behind the coffins laid out at Tehran's Imam Khomeini Grand Mosala. The elder Khamenei and several family members were killed in an airstrike after the United States and Israel launched their war on Iran on February 28. The Islamic Republic has organized a week of funeral ceremonies for Khamenei, with plans to take his remains to religious sites in Iraq. After lying in state indoors for senior officials and foreign dignitaries, his coffin was moved outside on Saturday. It was displayed under glass alongside those of his daughter, son-in-law, daughter-in-law, and 14-month-old granddaughter. On Sunday, thousands of mourners, including soldiers, seminary students, and civilians, filed through the mausoleum. Some waved flags and banners with promises of revenge against America and Israel. There has still been no public sighting of Mojtaba, and no images of him have been released. People close to his inner circle told Reuters his face was disfigured, and he had suffered a significant injury to one or both legs. He is said to have been injured in the attack that killed his father and other relatives. A ceasefire has paused the four-month war. Iranian authorities say an interim agreement with Washington could bring major economic benefits, including access to frozen assets abroad and relief from some financial sanctions.
0: Pakistan will host the next round of negotiations between the United States and Iran on July 11th. Citing unnamed sources, the report said the upcoming round will focus on U.S. sanctions on Iran, Iranian frozen assets, and the Iranian nuclear file. It added that the level of representation of the Iranian delegation will be decided after the funeral of late Iranian supreme leader Ayatollah Ali Khamenei. On June 18th, Iran and the United States signed a memorandum of understanding on ending the war in the region on all fronts, including Lebanon. On June 22nd, technical negotiations between Iran and the United States were held in Switzerland following high-level consultations between Iranian and U.S. delegations the previous day with the mediation of Pakistan and Qatar. On Wednesday, Qatari Foreign Ministry spokesperson Majed Al Ansari confirmed that Qatari and Pakistani mediators had concluded separate meetings with U.S. and Iranian negotiators, making positive progress on issues related to the MOU. A 16-year-old Palestinian was killed and two other children were injured during an Israeli military raid on the Qalandia refugee camp, located north of occupied East Jerusalem, according to the Palestinian Health Ministry. The ministry said Israeli forces opened fire during the operation, fatally wounding 16-year-old Walid Nidal Abu Suninay. Two children were also injured by gunfire and were taken for medical treatment. Separately, the Palestinian news agency Wafa reported that Israeli forces detained three Palestinian youths during a raid in the nearby town of Kafr Aqab, north of East Jerusalem. The latest incident comes amid continuing tensions and frequent Israeli military operations across the occupied West Bank. According to Palestinian officials, violence in the territory has intensified since October the 2023, resulting in hundreds of deaths, thousands of injuries, widespread arrests, and the displacement of thousands of Palestinians. These figures have not been independently verified. Israel released 9 Palestinian detainees from the Gaza Strip on Sunday through the Kerem Shalom crossing, where they were transferred to the custody of the International Committee of the Red Cross before returning to Gaza. After their release, the detainees were taken to Al-Aqsa Martyrs Hospital in Deir al-Balah to undergo medical examinations and receive treatment as health officials assessed their condition following their detention. Crowds of relatives and well-wishers gathered to welcome the released detainees, with emotional reunions taking place outside the hospital as family members embraced loved ones after months in Israeli custody. The release comes amid ongoing conflict in Gaza and follows a series of previous detainee releases carried out through the Kerem Shalom crossing, with humanitarian organizations continuing to monitor the condition of those freed and calling for the protection of detainees on all sides.

At least 25 people were killed and nearly 100 others injured as violent clashes at a prison in Negombo, Sri Lanka, entered a second day on Monday, local media reported, citing police. The violence began on Sunday when rival groups of inmates clashed inside the prison, leaving 2 dead and 38 injured. During the unrest, a group of female prisoners climbed onto the roof of the facility in protest. The injured were taken to nearby hospitals for treatment, while 2 critically wounded inmates were transferred to the National Hospital in Colombo. Fighting resumed on Monday, pushing the death toll to at least 25 and leaving dozens more injured, according to local media reports. Prison authorities have launched an investigation into the cause of the clashes. Authorities have yet to determine what triggered the violence or whether additional arrests will be made in connection with the unrest. The incident is one of the deadliest outbreaks of prison violence in Sri Lanka in recent years and has raised concerns over conditions inside the country's correctional facilities. Heavy rains caused deaths in northern China, while tropical storm Maysek hit the nation's south, state media reported Sunday. 2 villagers died in a mountain flash flood Saturday evening in the eastern part of China's Inner Mongolia region, the official Xinhua news agency said. 1 drowned while herding cattle, and the other fell into water while driving a cattle herd away, the report said. 3 other people died the same day in neighboring Liaoning province's Fushun City, about 390 kilometers to the southeast, Xinhua said. It did not provide details on how they died. A heavy rainstorm battered Fushun for several hours early Saturday morning, with rainfall of up to 32.9 centimeters, 13 inches, in one area, according to state media reports. Rivers overflowed in Guangxi's Fangchenggang City, submerging cars up to their roofs, footage on Shaanxi State broadcaster CCTV showed. Rescuers used inflatable boats to reach trapped people. Residents described it as the most severe flooding in 2 decades, according to a China News Service report. Maysek also uprooted trees in Dongxing, a city that borders Vietnam. The tropical storm dumped rain on China's Hainan Island last week before crossing water and making landfall again in Vietnam. Wildfires have torn through southern Europe, forcing thousands from their homes and prompting authorities to take the unprecedented step of banning spectators from a Tour de France stage. More than 19,000 hectares of land, an area twice the size of Manhattan, has been consumed by flames across Portugal, Spain, France, and Greece since the weekend. Hundreds of firefighters are battling the blazes as temperatures are forecast to climb back to 40 degrees Celsius in the coming days. Near the city of Perpignan in southwestern France, 700 firefighters supported by special aircraft are working to contain a gigantic blaze in a remote area. More than 10,000 residents have been evacuated as the fire, fanned by wind and exceptionally dry air, nearly tripled in size since early Sunday.

In Greece, flames from a forest fire engulfed two factories in Thessaloniki over the weekend, forcing authorities to evacuate the surrounding area and warn households to keep windows closed. A fire near Spain's northeastern Costa Brava coast has burned more than 2,200 hectares in 2 days. Firefighters warned their efforts would be complicated by rising temperatures and the many smoking hotspots within the fire's perimeter. In Portugal, emergency services said they had controlled 80% of a wildfire that devastated some 13,000 hectares of forest and scrubland in the north of the country.

0: First responders saw the dangers of prolonged extreme heat up close this week as Spring Hill EMS crews in Spring Valley, New York, answered calls for possible heat-related illnesses. Spring Hill EMS, also known as Spring Hill Community Ambulance Corps, responded to patients showing signs of dehydration, dizziness, and heat exhaustion, including an elderly man who fell after spending the day outside and trying to cool off in a shower.
1: Every shift.
0: Akiva Zadell, president of Spring Hill EMS, said persistent heat can keep people from recovering between hot days, allowing symptoms to progress from cramps and dehydration to heat exhaustion, heat stroke, and even death.
2: It's really hot outside today. Temperatures are expected to get over 100 degrees. It's humid as well. We're taking extra steps for ourselves to make sure that we're prepared to respond to emergencies, and we're also preparing for more heat-related illnesses and emergencies today. We're a 911 response EMS agency in Rockin County. We cover the towns of Rampo and Clarkstown. So we always have ice packs and heat packs ready to go, but on a day like today, we're much more inclined to use the ice packs. We have an extra box right over here. This is just cool packs.
0: He said outdoor workers, children at summer camp, and older residents are especially vulnerable, while lower-income residents may face added risks from limited air conditioning, transportation barriers, and reduced access to health care.
3: So we have a large unhoused population in this area. There are cooling centers, but a lot of people are not aware of them, so they're outdoors in this heat. It is currently 12:43 in the afternoon, and as per my car, it is 98 degrees outside. I think it's worse. It starts with, it's hot outside, I'm sweating a lot. That's just the initial signs of, you know, dehydration. And then it progresses to, I'm feeling dizzy, nauseous, and you're starting to move into more of a heat exhaustion phase where he's profusely sweating, he's feeling exhausted. And then the concern and when it becomes super, super dangerous is it progresses into heat stroke. And when you have heat like this that's persistent for multiple days in a row, they're never getting the ability to properly recover, and it weakens their system and their body's ability to fight. And it could quickly progress from just heat cramps and a little bit of dehydration to heat exhaustion, heat stroke, and ultimately death.
0: Crews were seen stocking ice, water, and ice packs as temperatures hovered around 100 degrees Fahrenheit. Zedell said the heat also puts responders themselves at risk during long calls, especially when they are working hard without staying hydrated. Spring Hill Community Ambulance Corps has about 150 volunteers and 30 paid staff and serves parts of Rockland County, including areas around Ramapo and Clarkstown.
3: A much more comprehensive assessment.

0: European Central Bank President Christine Lagarde said on Friday it was still possible she could leave before her term ends in late 2027 to weigh in on French politics. But running in next spring's French presidential election was not currently on the agenda. Responding to a question from French newspaper Les Echos whether she would rule out leaving early, perhaps to take part in French politics, she said, "It's possible. I believe that a European voice needs to be heard in the French presidential debate."
1: Swept aside.
0: Lagarde has previously played down resignation rumors, saying a ship's captain would not leave during turbulent times as inflation surged on an oil price spike triggered by the Iran war. She said then that her baseline was to remain in the job until her term expires at the end of October 2027.

0: While she did not repeat this line, she appeared to rule out running in the French election next spring. When asked if she'd support a candidate or stand as one, she first said, "I will reflect on it," then added, "I'm joking. I don't think that's currently on the agenda." She said her main job would be to bring a European argument into national politics.
1: Analysis at the country level and then at the global level.
2: Artificial intelligence is advancing at runaway speed. A technology that can reshape economies, transform the world of work, sway elections, and tilt the balance of security is being deployed faster than anyone, including the people building it, can keep up. The experiment is being run on our own societies without a plan and without consent. And that is not sustainable, and it is not acceptable. AI is already transforming our world. The question is whether we will shape this transformation together or let it shape us. Some might claim that governance is the enemy of innovation. But innovation needs guardrails. The technologies we trust most in aviation, in medicine, in nuclear energy and beyond earn that trust because we acted to hold their makers to account. If AI is to be powerful, it must be governed. If AI is to be trusted, those who build it must be accountable. If AI is to be global, it must be fair. And if AI is to serve the future, it must not consume the future.

China exported 10.377 million domestically produced robots across various categories in the first 5 months of this year, with a total export value of $2.94 billion, according to the latest customs statistics. These robots were sold to over 150 countries and regions, with the EU and ASEAN as the primary export destinations. Among the categories, cleaning robots led the way, generating an export value of $1.47 billion, which accounted for more than 70% of the total robot export value. In the same period, around 70,000 industrial robots were exported, with overseas applications continuing to expand. Handling robots equipped with visual recognition and intelligent algorithms are increasingly used in large-scale infrastructure and transportation projects globally. Welding robots, featuring automatic scanning and modeling capabilities, can identify and choose optimal process solutions in real time, while collaborative robots are gaining traction in overseas light industry manufacturing sectors, including food, pharmaceuticals, and household chemicals. Additionally, over 8,000 intelligent bionic robots were exported, designed for various applications in equipment inspection, scientific research and education, and public services.

Erling Haaland scored twice Sunday as Norway stunned Brazil 2-1 in a dramatic FIFA World Cup round of 16 match, eliminating the five-time champions and securing their debut in the tournament's quarterfinals. All three goals made the net within the last 25 minutes of the match, with Haaland opening in the 79th minute after Andreas Schjelderup found him on the edge of the penalty area. The striker took a touch before driving a low header past goalkeeper Alisson Becker. He doubled Norway's lead in the 99th minute with another low strike from outside the area, driving the ball into the bottom corner for his seventh goal of the tournament. The goal moved Haaland level with Argentina's Lionel Messi and France's Kylian Mbappe at the top of the 2026 World Cup scoring chart. Brazil pulled one back in the 10th minute of stoppage time when Neymar converted a penalty, but the late goal was not enough to prevent elimination. Brazil had also missed a first-half penalty with Bruno Guimarães' spot kick saved by Norway goalkeeper Ørjan Nyland. This year's World Cup is being co-hosted by the U.S., Canada, and Mexico. It is the first edition.

0: at the moment, but I mean, you guys deserve to be in the finals. You guys deserve you deserve glory, because it's a football country, and it's even me, if I can think far back when I was young, the first thing I think of is Brazil and all the superstars. So even today, to watch Neymar, watch Vini, all the players, a bit surrealistic, because you want to play against the best, you want to play against the best countries in the world, and Brazil is one of the best. So in the end, you guys deserve to win World Cup now and then.
1: Our team has built something very special now last 2 years, so I feel like in every game we play we are confident, but of course we have so much respect for Brazil. They're like the first thing you think about when someone mentions a World Cup is Brazil, so yeah, we are so proud.
2: No, it was just obviously a very good moment to save the first penalty. Huge moment when it's 0-0 as well, so it was important. In the second penalty, I just tried to get into his head, hopefully keep a clean sheet and try to save the second one as well. But it is what.
3: What did you tell him?
2: Nah, it's not important. In the end, he won that battle. He made a good penalty. So, but the most important thing is that we won. So it doesn't matter.
4: He's just there, and he just do it every time. You know, it's just it's fabulous to watch, and he's just a great player. So it's it's crazy. I don't know what to say. It's, we beat Brazil in the World Cup, and they're out. They're gone. There are 70,000 people from Brazil, maybe 10,000 from Norway, and we make more sound than they do today, and we beat them, and they are just gone. So it's amazing. Yeah.

0: Well, obvio que estamos todos profundamente...
1: Obviously, everyone is profoundly disappointed given what happened. I think we didn't do a spectacular World Cup campaign, but we did a good one. And I think that we even deserved to win the match at some point today. And when you go through something like that, you have to realize that, hey, this is a defeat. That was a new adventure. That was new season. And we have to continue doing our jobs. We have to continue to improve. Bottom line, we have to find new ideas. I don't think it's the end. It's the beginning of a new cycle.
2: It was a very, very sad day for us. Being eliminated from a World Cup is always a huge blow. We haven't properly analyzed the match yet because of everything that comes with a World Cup game and fighting for qualification. Now we have to move forward. There's not much else we can do besides apologize to our fans who believed in us once again. Unfortunately, that's football. You don't always win. We've gone a long time without winning, and the people want their joy back. This time, it wasn't meant to be.
3: England defeated Mexico 3-2 in a 2026 FIFA World Cup round of 16 match Sunday in Mexico City, securing their place in the tournament's quarterfinals. Mexico dominated the opening stages, but Jude Bellingham scored in the 36th and 38th minutes to give England a 2-0 lead. Julian Quiñones pulled one back with a free kick after England conceded a foul, cutting the deficit to 2-1 before the break. England's task became more difficult after Jarrell Kwanzaa was sent off with a red card following a video review, reducing the team to 10 men for the final 40 minutes, including stoppage time. However, Harry Kane converted a penalty in the 60th minute, firing into the bottom left corner to give England a 3-1 lead. In the 69th minute, Raul Jimenez converted a penalty, blasting his shot into the left side of the net to cut England's lead to 3-2. With Mexico, one of the tournament's three hosts, eliminated, England are set to take on Norway on Saturday in Miami. The World Cup is being co-hosted by the United States, Canada, and Mexico. It is the first edition to feature 48 teams. The tournament concludes on July 19th. Argentina is the defending champion.
4: My emotions are very mixed. I'm just proud of the mentality and the attitude. Round of 32, round of 16 is the moment in tournament where you find a way to win. We did it with pure mentality.

0: He, with heart, overcame every obstacle that was thrown at us. I'm so proud of the mentality and the will of this team. It's a very, very special night for us.
1: Never been prouder. Never been prouder of a group of lads, a squad, a nation. You know, I was saying in some of the interviews I've done before, it was a country's performance. It felt like everything I've seen this week is the country behind us. All we've talked about this week is how difficult it's going to be in an unbelievable atmosphere against a very, very good team. So to get this win is the best night of my England career so far, for sure.
2: Amazing. I don't think I'll ever forget that night. I think the stadium, the occasion, playing against Mexico there, like listening to the Mexican national anthem with 100,000 people, I thought it was surreal. And a crazy game, so just really, really proud of the lads. We knew it was going to be a challenge. We're sort of a little bit of the underdog, but we rose to the challenge and we're delighted to get through.
3: It was a brotherhood. I think you saw that today. The effort that we all had to put in, certain players changing positions like myself and putting in a shift. It's what you want to do if you want to go far in this tournament. And the boss had to make some changes. I thought Dan Burn was excellent when he came on his own, and John Stone. So having those kind of players to come on and help us was a great feeling. And with Erling Haaland, we'll have to focus on that next weekend when it comes.
4: I went to World Cup in 82, I went to last World Cup, I went to last Euros. It's the best match I've ever been to in my life. We all grew up with the Azteca Stadium. I wanted to come to Azteca Stadium. It's an iconic stadium, and that the game, the atmosphere, the Mexican people, everything was incredible. Just an amazing atmosphere.
5: I think that was the craziest sports atmosphere I've ever experienced in my life, and the back and forth between the two teams, it was amazing.
6: We're feeling happy because Mexico came in the 16th of the finals, so we went far. We wanted to go push it a little bit farther, but we couldn't. But
7: they did their best.
6: We're happy to be here, support our team. Yeah.
8: U.S. soccer star Folarin Balogun spoke last week about the red card he received in a World Cup game against Bosnia.
9: I think the choice of the referee was, of course, his choice, but I don't think it was the correct call. I think a yellow card would have been fair.
8: However, on Sunday, the decision took an extraordinary turn when U.S. President Donald Trump personally urged FIFA President Gianni Infantino to review the case. FIFA then suspended the striker's one-game ban, which allows him to play against Belgium in Monday's last 16 clash. The move put the soccer governing body's disciplinary process under global scrutiny and has turned attention to the influence of politics on the sport. The sending-off decision came after a VAR review showed Balogun stepping on an opponent's ankle. It came in the second half of the US's win over Bosnia. FIFA chose not to cancel the red card, but suspended the automatic one-match ban for a one-year probation period, citing Article 27 of the World Ruling Body's Disciplinary Code. Trump praised the decision on Truth Social, describing it as reversing a great injustice. But soccer fans in Seattle were surprised at the news on Sunday.
10: Obviously, as a U.S. supporter, I'm quite happy with it, but definitely understand the other side and how it's pretty unprecedented. I think it comes down to FIFA and Infantino not being who they are, corrupt, however you want to say. I think it's more of kind of their problem, but who knows how that conversation went, what happened there.
8: The Royal Belgian Football Association said it was astonished by the decision and was investigating all potential options. It noted that a red card usually carries an automatic one-game ban and said the decision contradicted FIFA rules.
11: Sponsored by Halk.

0: Welcome to A-News. I'm Omer Taslim. You're watching Turkey's Diplomacy. Why I say that this is a very significant visit,
1: it can be incredibly helpful.
0: Palestinians from the Gaza Strip.
2: Why those humanitarian aid still stuck?
3: If we put Daesh aside, is this the end of Netanyahu?
1: So many chefs in the kitchen.
0: The end of sanctions.

Turkey is preparing to host a NATO leaders summit for the second time. Following the summit held in Istanbul in 2004, the eyes of the world will once again Turkey, this time to capital Ankara on July 7 and 8. From the Black Sea to the Mediterranean, Turkey says it's not only protecting NATO's southern flank, but also helping shape the alliance's future at a time of mounting global security challenges. With just days remaining before NATO leaders gather in Ankara, attention is turning to Turkey's expanding role within the alliance. Home to NATO's second largest military, Turkey currently contributes nearly 3,000 personnel, along with aircraft, naval assets, armored vehicles, and advanced military platforms to NATO missions and operations across multiple regions. Turkey joined the alliance in 1952 following its contribution to the Korean War and has since participated in major NATO missions in Afghanistan, Kosovo, Bosnia, Libya, and Iraq. Over the past two decades, Turkish forces played key roles in NATO's Afghanistan mission, including responsibility for the security of Kabul's international airport until the alliance withdrawal in 2021. Today, Turkey continues to support NATO operations in Kosovo, the Mediterranean, the Aegean Sea, and Iraq, while contributing to alliance integrated air and missile defense architecture. They describe Turkey as a security producer that actively manages crises, strengthens regional stability, and contributes to NATO's deterrent strategy. Turkey has also significantly increased its participation in NATO military exercises. The Turkish Armed Forces took part in 34 NATO exercises in 2020.

23, 39 in 2024, and 50 this year, reflecting growing operational integration with allied forces. During NATO's Steadfast Dart exercise in Germany earlier this year, a Turkish TB3 unmanned combat aerial vehicle launched from the amphibious assault ship TCG Anadolu successfully struck a target over the Baltic Sea, marking the first time a ship-launched drone participated in a NATO live-fire exercise. Ankara has also maintained an active command role within the alliance. Turkey allocated 2.33% of its gross domestic product to defense in 2025, placing it among the alliance members, meeting NATO's defense spending targets.

So we are in Turkey's capital, Ankara, and the NATO summit is about to kickstart. Tomorrow is the official start of the NATO summit, but today also we have a hectic schedule in Ankara. Let's talk about the environment in Ankara. Ankara is fully ready for the summit. This is an historic summit. As the high-ranking officials have said, every summit like this has been called an historic one, but due to the situation that is unfolding in front of our eyes right now, NATO summit has a standing, has an importance more than ever. Why is that so important? Let's talk about the statements that has been coming all around the diplomats and the defense ministries as well. So NATO is actually, what is starting in NATO is NATO 3.0. This is something that the many analysts have been calling NATO's new term, new era, because we have been talking about NATO 1.0 as the Cold War and the defense was 2.0. And now we have a distinct power dynamic shift for 3.0. So when we consider all of these tricky stints, the Ankara summit is quite important. President Erdogan, for example, has been playing a remarkable role on unfolding the diplomacy, the peacemaking process all over the world, from Ukraine to Middle East conflicts and everything else that is unfolding for in reliance with NATO. NATO also has quite literally a turmoil when it comes to the defense spending that is being spared for the United States, for Europe. And the alliance wants to be stronger in the Europe and wants to divert its expenses to distinctive, different places. So what we are going to see here is that a really distinct negotiations about the unfolding situation that is in front of our eyes, and we are going to make sure to find out how the defense spendings are going to happen, how the conflicts in the world is trying to be resolved. And Turkey's mediating is quite important, and the fact that the summit is going to take place in Turkey also holds a really great importance when we consider all of these in a pot, when we melt all of these in a pot. When we also, the atmosphere, let's talk about the upcoming people as well, because so many important people have been arriving, so many state heads of state and heads of governments are going to be in here during the course of 2 days. It is literally world's one of the most important summits that is happening right now. So when we consider all of these, when we take a look at the agenda is really hectic. We know that Ukraine is going to be an issue. We know that Russia is going to be spoken. We know that US and the US spending on the alliance is going to be spoken, and we will inform you more about that as the time comes. But from now on, over to you from the Capitol.

0: NATO leaders gather next week in Ankara, where Europeans aim to set aside strife with U.S. President Donald Trump over Iran and Greenland and show they are stepping up to defend the continent as Washington cuts back on its commitments to the alliance.
1: I'm the boss.
0: NATO Secretary General Mark Rutte says the gathering next Tuesday and Wednesday will show Europeans are honoring pledges to hike defense spending to deter Russia from any attack, with arms deals worth tens of billions.

0: billions of dollars to be signed. Leaders are also expected to vow to keep funding weapons for Ukraine's fight against Russia's invasion. Ukrainian President Volodymyr Zelensky will attend a dinner hosted by Turkish President, who will also hold bilateral talks with Trump. European officials say they hope Trump's strong relationships with President Erdogan and Ruta will ensure a smooth summit, but cannot be sure, given lingering transatlantic bitterness over the Iran war and the U.S. president's frequent criticism of NATO. In a Truth Social post on Thursday, Trump complained the United States was spending money to protect NATO members without getting any benefit from so doing.
1: There's war in the Middle East.
0: Ruta and other NATO leaders have insisted the alliance contributes to the United States' own security and that Europeans are heeding Trump's long-standing calls to spend more on their own defense. In The Hague last year, NATO leaders agreed to spend 3.5% of GDP on core defense items such as weapons and troops by 2035, up from a previous goal of 2%. They also agreed to invest a further 1.5% of GDP on broader defense-related investments, such as boosting cybersecurity. European officials are hoping for a repeat of that summit, where Trump reaffirmed the U.S. commitment to the 32-member alliance and its Article 5 Mutual Defense Pact, as well as praising his fellow leaders. But the past 12 months have severely strained the alliance, with Trump threatening to take Greenland from fellow NATO member Denmark and then waging a war against Iran that roiled the global economy without consulting European allies. The U.S. has also announced troop withdrawals from Europe, cut the forces it assigns to NATO's defense plans, including an aircraft carrier, refueling aircraft, fighter jets, and drones, and launched a six-month review of its military presence on the continent. European officials worry that the Iran war could overshadow the summit if there is a flare-up in the conflict, currently the subject of a fragile ceasefire, or if Trump vents his anger at Europeans for not doing more to assist U.S. military operations.
2: What we're doing now is the best, the strongest, the fastest.
0: Trump suggested this meant the U.S. did not need to honor its commitment to aid a fellow NATO member under attack. NATO officials also say the vast majority of allies honored commitments to allow the U.S. to use their airspace and bases on their territory, even though the war was deeply unpopular in Europe and many European leaders did not support it. The war also ruptured personal ties between Trump and European leaders, such as Italian Prime Minister Giorgia Meloni and outgoing British Prime Minister Keir Starmer, raising the possibility that those strains could resurface at the summit.

I'm at the White House right now, but this week I'm going to be traveling with President Trump to Ankara, Turkey for his attendance at the annual NATO summit. It is always a fascinating experience to be with the president as he travels to the NATO summit because he's had a rocky and very contentious relationship, not just with the broader alliance, but also with individual countries in the NATO alliance. Now, every country in NATO pledges to spend a certain level of their GDP on defense spending, and President Trump has been angry for years that a lot of NATO countries don't actually fulfill that defense spending pledge. He says the United States picks up too much of the tab when it comes to spending to secure to really assure the security of others in the NATO alliance. So we're going to be watching how he behaves at NATO this week, how he interacts with other NATO leaders, and his attitude towards them, particularly as the alliance deals with very thorny issues such as the war in Ukraine. Now we're watching a couple of very specific things to come out of the summit. One thing that we do expect to see is a bilateral meeting between President Trump and President Erdogan. And a lot of that meeting is going to be centered on the issue of fighter jets. This is an issue that has been long running. It dates back actually to President Trump's first term back in 2019. What it boils down to is that Turkey wants to buy these F-35 fighter jets that the U.S. possesses, but Turkey has a separate Russian missile defense system that the U.S. is worried about, basically that the information about the F-35 jets' capabilities could make its way back to Russia because Turkey has this Russian missile system. And this has been a very contentious factor in the U.S. and Turkey relationship, even though President Trump and President Erdogan are very personally friendly themselves. So we'll see if there's any resolution to that issue. It is a very important issue for Turkey's defense economy, for President Erdogan personally. President Trump hinted that he could be coming with a gift for President Erdogan in Ankara at the summit. And this was in response to a question where he was asking, what will you do about those F-35 jets?

0: this summit should give some more detail and clarity about the next steps after that, like the Netherlands, who came up with a white paper and showing that we are willing to deliver the 2.5% for the NATO alliance. But that's one. The second one is that European nations are stepping up within the alliance to fulfill those capabilities that the US is withdrawing from the alliance. And I think that's also an important moment. And in that perspective, you could say that it is a real historic moment that European nations are really stepping up within the alliance, and that they are really filling out in what has been said last year. They have the second largest army forces within the alliance. By knowing that the U.S. draw part of their capabilities, we need the KIA also to fulfill those needs as well. So the role of the KIA within the grow further. And I've seen here as well that the KIA is very much willing to fulfill the role also in other parts of the NATO alliance than only in this side. So I think Turkey will play and has played a big important role, but it will only become more important in the future. I've spent a whole day with the Turkish industries, very impressed by the level of capability that they show. So I think there is also a good cooperation there. So those are the points that we have discussed. And we want to continue further.
1: Turkey is a strong ally. As you said, it's the second army in the alliance. And of course, it's a strength, but also its position. You just consider that right in the middle of the Black Sea, Mediterranean, and Middle East. Geographically and militarily, Turkey is already doing a great job. I've been, for just to make to give you an example, I've been visiting the industrial defense structure. That was amazing. Really, it's something that struck me. And Turkey is a strong ally, will be stronger from my point of view, and also that's a big thing. Turkey will set an example that other nations will follow, because I mean, in investment, in industry speed and delivery capability, they are really at the top. So geographically, Turkey is on the edge of the alliance, but for a lot of items, strong and important item, they are right in the center. We are counting on them, and we are lucky to have them as allies. Just I think that the big thing among all the nations is a trust. If we can keep on trusting each other like we are doing, that's the key word on the whole alliance. I think 32 is just not a sum, it's much more if we can really exploit that.
2: Well, it's really a very critical summit because in The Hague, of course, there were decisions about spending. That will no doubt be part of the agenda to see where NATO is on this. But beyond that, there are big issues in the background, above all about the United States, its commitments in Europe. And I think, European allies are going to be very keen to hear from President Trump, especially, is the U.S. going to stay engaged in European security? Will it do more on Ukraine, as the G7 perhaps suggested? I think it will be a success if it's a predictable event, in the sense that there aren't things that are disruptive. President Trump has his own style, and it's true he has a very good relationship here in Turkey. I think he'll be keen to try to avoid any embarrassment here. So that actually argues for something that's a bit more predictable. But you really never know, and we're at a point of very low trust across the Atlantic. So there's a lot of scope for things going wrong. Hopefully that won't be the case. I'm sure after the Iran experience, allies will be very focused on issues of air and missile defense. This is very important here in Turkey, above all. And also the general question of what NATO could be doing in the Mediterranean and the South. That's not been the focus for the last years, but it could be now.

0: Explosions rang out across the Ukrainian capital, Kyiv, after Russian launched a barrage of missiles and drones in an attack, killing several people and hitting apartment blocks and other buildings. The mayor of Kyiv said Russian air attacks on the city began early on Monday. In a statement posted on social media, mayor said the capital had been under sustained aerial attacks since the early hours of the morning. He said apartment buildings were damaged in Kyiv's Podil and Darnitsky districts, where emergency crews launched search and rescue operations. The attack involved waves of ballistic and cruise missiles, as well as drones. Explosions echoed across the city as civilians sought shelter in metro stations. Ukraine's general staff also reported overnight attacks on Russian-controlled territory, saying one strike caused a power outage in the city of Sevastopol in Crimea. Ukrainian President Volodymyr Zelensky had warned hours earlier of another large-scale Russian attack on the city. Monday's attack comes days after a combined Russian attack killed at least 31 people in Kyiv last week. Zelensky renewed calls for Western partners to bolster Ukraine's air defenses, particularly by supplying more Patriot missiles, saying that failing to replenish them only emboldens Russia to prolong its four-year war, in a post on Telegram late Sunday.
1: There we have the entire staircase. There was no way to go down. We were simply blocked there, right there, where the crane is hanging down now. That is my flat. I thought, that's it. If now, God forbid, there's another strike. We just had bare walls here and nowhere to hide. Then we were in the neighbor's apartment and the rescuers came after us. They came up and brought us down. When they started striking this area earlier, we started sheltering in the common hallway. We were sitting there with the neighbors. Also, this time, we were sitting there, and then there was a hit. We ended up blocked in there, and then the rescuers saved us from there.
2: This time.
3: There is new intelligence that the Russians are preparing a new massive strike. This is in the spirit of Putin. Right after America's Independence Day and before the NATO summit in Ankara, Russia wants to add evil, kill people. Please take care of yourself. Pay attention to air warning signals. We must put pressure on Russia so that there is peace. Ukraine has already provided all the proposals, all the diplomatic options. We expect that during these months ahead, the conditions for decent peace will be approached either by force or diplomacy. Today we continued our work so that we have air defense practically every day, absolutely without interruptions. This is very difficult. We need to look for missiles for everyday life. Additional systems, especially ballistics. In a few days, we have already contacted our partners, the Netherlands, Germany, Sweden, France, and America.

0: Thousands of mourners filled the streets of Tehran on Monday for the funeral procession of late Supreme Leader Ayatollah Ali Khamenei. People were seen waving Iranian flags and carrying posters bearing images of the late leader, while some men chanted slogans and beat their chests as part of traditional mourning rituals. Khamenei and several members of his family were killed in an airstrike when the United States and Israel launched a war on Iran on February 28th. The country is staging a week of mass funeral processions for Khamenei before he is buried on Thursday. State media said ceremonies are taking place in several cities, with large crowds expected to participate throughout the week. Senior political, military, and religious figures have joined the commemorations as Iran prepares for the late leader's burial. The funeral events come at a pivotal moment for the country as Iran enters a new chapter under its recently appointed leadership. Authorities have implemented extensive security measures during the mourning period amid heightened regional tensions.
1: As thousands of Iranians streamed into central Tehran to pay their respects on Sunday, three sons of slain leader Ayatollah Ali Khamenei were seen mourning beside his coffin. But Mojtaba Khamenei, who succeeded his father as supreme leader, did not appear. State TV showed Mostafa, Maysam, and Masood Khamenei praying behind the coffins laid out at Tehran's Imam Khomeini Grand Mosala. The elder Khamenei and several family members were killed in an airstrike after the United States and Israel launched their war on Iran on February 28th. The Islamic Republic has organized a week of funeral ceremonies for Khamenei, with plans to take his remains to religious sites in Iraq. After lying in state indoors for senior officials and foreign dignitaries, his coffin was moved outside on Saturday. It was displayed under glass alongside those of his daughter, son-in-law, daughter-in-law, and 14-month-old granddaughter. On Sunday, thousands of mourners, including soldiers, seminary students, and civilians, filed through the mosque. Some waved flags and banners with promises of revenge against America and Israel. There has still been no public sighting of Mojtaba, and no images of him have been released. People close to his inner circle told Reuters his face was disfigured, and he had suffered a significant injury to one or both legs. He is said to have been injured in the attack that killed his father and other relatives. A ceasefire has paused the four-month war. Iranian authorities say an interim agreement with Washington could bring major economic benefits, including access to frozen assets abroad and relief from some financial sanctions.
0: Pakistan will host the next round of negotiations between the United States and Iran on July 11th. Citing unnamed sources, the report said the upcoming round will focus on U.S. sanctions on Iran, Iranian frozen assets, and the Iranian nuclear file. It added that the level of representation of the Iranian delegation will be decided after the funeral of late Iranian Supreme Leader Ayatollah Ali Khamenei. On June 18th, Iran and the United States signed a memorandum of understanding on ending the war in the region on all fronts, including Lebanon. On June 22nd, technical negotiations between Iran and the United States were held in Switzerland following high-level consultations between Iranian and U.S. delegations the previous day with the mediation of Pakistan and Qatar. On Wednesday, Qatari Foreign Ministry spokesperson Majed Al Ansari confirmed that Qatari and Pakistani mediators had concluded separate meetings with U.S. and Iranian negotiators, making positive progress on issues related to the MOU. A 16-year-old Palestinian was killed and two other children were injured during an Israeli military raid on the Qalandia refugee camp, located north of occupied East Jerusalem, according to the Palestinian Health Ministry. The ministry said Israeli forces opened fire during the operation, fatally wounding 16-year-old Walid Nidal Abu Sunine. Two children were also injured by gunfire and were taken for medical treatment. Separately, the Palestinian news agency Wafa reported that Israeli forces detained three Palestinian youths during a raid in the nearby town of Kafr Aqab, north of East Jerusalem. The latest incident comes amid continuing tensions and frequent Israeli military operations across the occupied West Bank. According to Palestinian officials, violence in the territory has intensified since October the 2023, resulting in hundreds of deaths, thousands of injuries, widespread arrests, and the displacement of thousands of Palestinians. These figures have not been independently verified. Israel released nine Palestinian detainees from the Gaza Strip on Sunday through the Kerem Shalom crossing, where they were transferred to the custody of the International Committee of the Red Cross before returning to Gaza. After their release, the detainees were taken to Al-Aqsa Martyrs Hospital in Deir al-Balah to undergo medical examinations and receive treatment as health officials assessed their condition following their detention. Crowds of relatives and well-wishers gathered to welcome the released detainees, with emotional reunions taking place outside the hospital as family members embraced loved ones after months in Israeli custody. The release comes amid ongoing conflict in Gaza and follows a series of previous detainee releases carried out through the Kerem Shalom crossing, with humanitarian organizations continuing to monitor the condition of those freed and calling for the protection of detainees on all sides.

At least 25 people were killed and nearly 100 others injured as violent clashes at a prison in Negombo, Sri Lanka, entered a second day on Monday, local media reported, citing police. The violence began on Sunday when rival groups of inmates clashed inside the prison, leaving 2 dead and 38 injured. During the unrest, a group of female prisoners climbed onto the roof of the facility in protest. The injured were taken to nearby hospitals for treatment, while 2 critically wounded inmates were transferred to the National Hospital in Colombo. Fighting resumed on Monday, pushing the death toll to at least 25 and leaving dozens more injured, according to local media reports. Prison authorities have launched an investigation into the cause of the clashes. Authorities have yet to determine what triggered the violence or whether additional arrests will be made in connection with the unrest. The incident is one of the deadliest outbreaks of prison violence in Sri Lanka in recent years and has raised concerns over conditions inside the country's correctional facilities. Heavy rains caused deaths in northern China, while tropical storm Maysek hit the nation's south, state media reported Sunday. 2 villagers died in a mountain flash flood Saturday evening in the eastern part of China's Inner Mongolia region, the official Xinhua news agency said. 1 drowned while herding cattle, and the other fell into water while driving a cattle herd away, the report said. 3 other people died the same day in neighboring Liaoning province's Fushun City, about 390 kilometers to the southeast, Xinhua said. It did not provide details on how they died. A heavy rainstorm battered Fushun for several hours early Saturday morning, with rainfall of up to 32.9 centimeters, 13 inches, in one area, according to state media reports. Rivers overflowed in Guangxi's Fangchenggang City, submerging cars up to their roofs, footage on Shaanxi State broadcaster CCTV showed. Rescuers used inflatable boats to reach trapped people. Residents described it as the most severe flooding in 2 decades, according to a China News Service report. Maysek also uprooted trees in Dongxing, a city that borders Vietnam. The tropical storm dumped rain on China's Hainan Island last week before crossing water and making landfall again in Vietnam. Wildfires have torn through southern Europe, forcing thousands from their homes and prompting authorities to take the unprecedented step of banning spectators from a Tour de France stage. More than 19,000 hectares of land, an area twice the size of Manhattan, has been consumed by flames across Portugal, Spain, France, and Greece since the weekend. Hundreds of firefighters are battling the blazes as temperatures are forecast to climb back to 40 degrees Celsius in the coming days. Near the city of Perpignan in southwestern France, 700 firefighters supported by special aircraft are working to contain a gigantic blaze in a remote area. More than 10,000 residents have been evacuated as the fire, fanned by wind and exceptionally dry air, nearly tripled in size since early Sunday. In Greece, flames from a forest fire engulfed 2 factories in Thessaloniki over the weekend, forcing authorities to evacuate the surrounding area and warn households to keep windows closed. A fire near Spain's northeastern Costa Brava coast has burned more than 2,200 hectares in 2 days. Firefighters warned their efforts would be complicated by rising temperatures and the many smoking hotspots within the fire's perimeter. In Portugal, emergency services said they had controlled 80% of a wildfire that devastated some 13,000 hectares of forest and scrubland in the north of the country.

0: First responders saw the dangers of prolonged extreme heat up close this week as Spring Hill EMS crews in Spring Valley, New York, answered calls for possible heat-related illnesses. Spring Hill EMS, also known as Spring Hill Community Ambulance Corps, responded to patients showing signs of dehydration, dizziness, and heat exhaustion, including an elderly man who fell after spending the day outside and trying to cool off in a shower.
1: Every shift.
0: Akiva Zadell, president of Spring Hill EMS, said persistent heat can keep people from recovering between hot days, allowing symptoms to progress from cramps and dehydration to heat exhaustion, heat stroke, and even death.
2: It's really hot outside today. Temperatures are expected to get over 100 degrees. It's humid as well. We're taking extra steps for ourselves to make sure that we're prepared to respond to emergencies, and we're also preparing for more heat-related illnesses and emergencies today. We're a 911 response EMS agency in Rockland County. We cover the towns of Rampo and Clarkstown. So we always have ice packs and heat packs ready to go, but on a day like today, we're much more inclined to use the ice packs. We have an extra box right over here. This is just cool packs.
0: He said outdoor workers, children at summer camp, and older residents are especially vulnerable. While lower-income residents may face added risks from limited air conditioning, transportation barriers, and reduced access to health care.
3: So we have a large unhoused population in this area. There are cooling centers, but a lot of people are not aware of them, so they're outdoors in this heat. It is currently 12:43 in the afternoon, and as per my car, it is 98 degrees outside. I think it's worse. It starts with, it's hot outside, I'm sweating a lot. That's just the initial signs of, you know, dehydration. And then it progresses to, I'm feeling dizzy, nauseous, and you're starting to move into more of a heat exhaustion phase where he's profusely sweating, he's feeling exhausted. And then the concern and when it becomes super, super dangerous is it progresses into heat stroke. And when you have heat like this that's persistent for multiple days in a row, they're never getting the ability to properly recover, and it weakens their system and their body's ability to fight. And it could quickly progress from just heat cramps and a little bit of dehydration to heat exhaustion, heat stroke, and ultimately death.
0: Crews were seen stocking ice, water, and ice packs as temperatures hovered around 100 degrees Fahrenheit. Zadell said the heat also puts responders themselves at risk during long calls, especially when they are working hard without staying hydrated. Spring Hill Community Ambulance Corps has about 150 volunteers and 30 paid staff and serves parts of Rockland County, including areas around Ramapo and Clarkstown.
3: A much more comprehensive assessment.

0: European Central Bank President Christine Lagarde said on Friday it was still possible she could leave before her term ends in late 2027 to weigh in on French politics. But running in next spring's French presidential election was not currently on the agenda. Responding to a question from French newspaper Les Echos whether she would rule out leaving early, perhaps to take part in French politics, she said, "It's possible. I believe that a European voice needs to be heard in the French presidential debate."
1: Swept aside.
0: Lagarde has previously played down resignation rumors, saying a ship's captain would not leave during turbulent times as inflation surged on an oil price spike triggered by the Iran war. She said then that her baseline was to remain in the job until her term expires at the end of October 2027. While she did not repeat this line, she appeared to rule out running in the French election next spring. When asked if she'd support a candidate or stand as one, she first said, "I will reflect on it," then added, "I'm joking. I don't think that's currently on the agenda." She said her main job would be to bring a European argument into national politics.
2: At the country level.
3: Artificial intelligence is advancing at runaway speed. A technology that can reshape economies, transform the world of work, sway elections, and tilt the balance of security is being deployed faster than anyone, including the people building it, can keep up. Experiment is being run on our own societies without a plan and without consent. And that is not sustainable, and it is not acceptable. AI is already transforming our world. The question is whether we will shape this transformation together or let it shape us. Some might claim that governance is the enemy of innovation. But innovation needs guardrails. The technologies we trust most in aviation, in medicine, in nuclear energy, and beyond, earn that trust because we acted to hold their makers to account. If AI is to be powerful, it must be governed. If AI is to be trusted, those who build it must be accountable. If AI is to be global, it must be fair. And if AI is to serve the future, it must not consume the future.

China exported 10.377 million domestically produced robots across various categories in the first 5 months of this year, with a total export value of $2.94 billion, according to the latest customs statistics. These robots were sold to over 150 countries and regions, with the EU and ASEAN as the primary export destinations. Among the categories, cleaning robots led the way, generating an export value of $1.47 billion, which accounted for more than 70% of the total robot export value. In the same period, around 70,000 industrial robots were exported, with overseas applications continuing to expand. Handling robots equipped with visual recognition and intelligent algorithms are increasingly used in large-scale infrastructure and transportation projects globally. Welding robots, featuring automatic scanning and modeling capabilities, can identify and choose optimal process solutions in real time, while collaborative robots are gaining traction in overseas light industry manufacturing sectors, including food, pharmaceuticals, and household chemicals. Additionally, over 8,000 intelligent bionic robots were exported, designed for various applications in equipment inspection, scientific research and education, and public services.

0: Erling Haaland scored twice Sunday as Norway stunned Brazil 2-1 in a dramatic FIFA World Cup round of 16 match, eliminating the five-time champions and securing their debut in the tournament's quarterfinals. All three goals made the net within the last 25 minutes of the match, with Haaland opening in the 79th minute after Andreas Schjelderup found him on the edge of the penalty area. The striker took a touch before driving a low header past goalkeeper Alisson Becker. He doubled Norway's lead in the 99th minute with another low strike from outside the area, driving the ball into the bottom corner for his seventh goal of the tournament. The goal moved Haaland level with Argentina's Lionel Messi and France's Kylian Mbappe at the top of the 2026 World Cup scoring chart. Brazil pulled one back in the 10th minute of stoppage time when Neymar converted a penalty, but the late goal was not enough to prevent elimination. Brazil had also missed a first-half penalty with Bruno Guimarães' spot kick saved by Norway goalkeeper Ørjan Nyland. This year's World Cup is being co-hosted by the U.S., Canada, and Mexico. It is the first edition to feature 48 teams. The tournament concludes July 19th. Argentina is the defending champion.
1: Yeah, as I said, this game could have gone either way. We have to be honest about that. We had match winners in Nyland in goal and Erling up front. Credit to my players to execute the game plan to perfection. But we hadn't won if we didn't have match winners in both ends. And you need to have that to beat Brazil. So could have gone the other way. We have to be honest about that.
2: I mean, it's a bit difficult to give messages to Brazil.

0: Special now last 2 years, so I feel like in every game we play we are confident, but of course we have so much respect for Brazil. They're like the first thing you think about when someone mentions a World Cup is Brazil. So yeah, we are so proud.
1: No, it was just obviously a very good moment to save the first penalty. Huge moment when it's 0-0 as well, so it was important. In the second penalty, I just tried to get into his head, hopefully keep a clean sheet and try to save the second one as well. But it is what.
2: What did you tell him?
1: Nah, it's not important. In the end, he won that battle. He made a good penalty. So, the most important thing is that we won. So it doesn't matter.
3: He's just there, and he just do it every time. You know, it's fabulous to watch, and he's just a great player. So it's crazy. I don't know what to say. It's we beat Brazil in the World Cup, and they're out. They're gone. There are 70,000 people from Brazil, maybe 10,000 from Norway, and we make more sound than they do today, and we beat them, and they are just gone. So it's amazing. Yeah.

0: Obviously, everyone is profoundly disappointed given what happened. I think we didn't do a spectacular World Cup campaign, but we did a good one. And I think that we even deserved to win the match at some point today. And when you go through something like that, you have to realize that, hey, this is a defeat. That was a new adventure. That was new season. And we have to continue doing our jobs. We have to continue to improve. Bottom line, we have to find new ideas. I don't think it's the end. It's the beginning of a new cycle.
1: It was a very, very sad day for us. Being eliminated from a World Cup is always a huge blow. We haven't properly analyzed the match yet because of everything that comes with a World Cup game and fighting for qualification. Now we have to move forward. There's not much else we can do besides apologize to our fans who believed in us once again. Unfortunately, that's football. You don't always win. We've gone a long time without winning, and the people want their joy back. This time, it wasn't meant to be.
2: England defeated Mexico 3-2 in a 2026 FIFA World Cup round of 16 match Sunday in Mexico City, securing their place in the tournament's quarterfinals. Mexico dominated the opening stages, but Jude Bellingham scored in the 36th and 38th minutes to give England a 2-0 lead. Julian Quiñones pulled one back with a free kick after England conceded a foul, cutting the deficit to 2-1 before the break. England's task became more difficult after Jarrell Kwanzaa was sent off with a red card following a video review, reducing the team to 10 men for the final 40 minutes, including stoppage time. However, Harry Kane converted a penalty in the 60th minute, firing into the bottom left corner to give England a 3-1 lead. In the 69th minute, Raul Jimenez converted a penalty, blasting his shot into the left side of the net to cut England's lead to 3-2. With Mexico, one of the tournament's three hosts, eliminated, England are set to take on Norway on Saturday in Miami. The World Cup is being co-hosted by the United States, Canada, and Mexico. It is the first edition to feature 48 teams. The tournament concludes on July 19th. Argentina is the defending champion.
3: My emotions are very mixed. I'm just proud of the mentality and the attitude. Round of 32, round of 16 is the moment in tournament where you find a way to win. We did it with pure mentality, with heart, overcame every obstacle that was thrown at us. I'm so proud of the mentality and the will of this team. It's a very, very special night for us.
4: Never been prouder. Never been prouder of a group of lads, a squad, a nation. You know, I was saying in some of the interviews I've done before, it was a country's performance. It felt like everything I've seen this week is the country behind us. All we've talked about this week is how difficult it's going to be in an unbelievable atmosphere against a very, very good team. So

0: get this win is the best night of my England career so far, for sure.
1: Amazing. I don't think I'll ever forget that night. I think the stadium, the occasion, playing against Mexico there, like listening to the Mexican national anthem with 100,000 people, I thought it was surreal. And a crazy game. So just really, really proud of the lads. We knew it was going to be a challenge. We saw a little bit of the underdog, but we rose to the challenge and we're delighted to get through.
2: It was a brotherhood. I think you saw that today. The effort that we all had to put in, certain players changing positions like myself and putting in a shift. It's what you want to do if you want to go far in this tournament. And the boss had to make some changes. I thought Dan Byrne was excellent when he came on as well, and John Stone. So having those kind of players to come on and help us was a great feeling. And with Erling Haaland, we'll have to focus on that next weekend when it comes.
3: I went to World Cup in 82, I went to last World Cup, I went to last Euros. This is the best match I've ever been to in my life. We all grew up with the Azteca Stadium. I wanted to come to Azteca Stadium. It's an iconic stadium, and that the game, the atmosphere, the Mexican people, everything was incredible. Just an amazing atmosphere.
4: I think that was the craziest sports atmosphere I've ever experienced in my life, and the back and forth between the two teams, it was amazing.
5: We're feeling happy because Mexico came in the 16th of the finals, so we went far. We wanted to go push it a bit farther, but we couldn't. But
6: they did their best.
5: We're happy to be here, support our team. Yeah.
7: U.S. soccer star Folarin Balogun spoke last week about the red card he received in a World Cup game against Bosnia.
8: I think the choice of the referee was, of course, his choice, but I don't think it was the correct call. I think a yellow card would have been fair.
7: However, on Sunday, the decision took an extraordinary turn when U.S. President Donald Trump personally urged FIFA President Gianni Infantino to review the case. FIFA then suspended the striker's one-game ban, which allows him to play against Belgium in Monday's last 16 clash. The move put the soccer governing body's disciplinary process under global scrutiny and has turned attention to the influence of politics on the sport. The sending-off decision came after a VAR review showed Balogun stepping on an opponent's ankle. It came in the second half of the US's win over Bosnia. FIFA chose not to cancel the red card, but suspended the automatic one-match ban for a one-year probation period, citing Article 27 of the World Ruling Body's Disciplinary Code. Trump praised the decision on Truth Social, describing it as reversing a great injustice. But soccer fans in Seattle were surprised at the news on Sunday.
9: Obviously, as a U.S. supporter, I'm quite happy with it, but definitely understand the other side and how it's pretty unprecedented. I think it comes down to FIFA and Infantino not being who they are, corrupt, however you want to say. I think it's more of kind of their problem, but who knows how that conversation went, what happened there.
7: The Royal Belgian Football Association said it was astonished by the decision and was investigating all potential options. It noted that a red card usually carries an automatic one-game ban and said the decision contradicted FIFA rules.

The world is full of fear, getting whatever it wants. It only cares for five of its children. An enigma. Summoning armies of terror. Instead of wind, rain, or snow, it strangles the poor with oil and spreads death on its soil. Not you nor others. The rich will understand. They tell when it will fail and when and how high it will rise. Before you, there were others who stood strong and brave, and who were blown away like straw. It liked the ones with weak faith, but true life liked the brave ones. But now, you stand before me, challenging, rejecting terror. You come with crowds following you. You are aware of everything. And now you know nothing is as powerful as the truth. A News.

Turkey is preparing to host a NATO leaders summit for the second time. Following the summit held in Istanbul in 2004, the eyes of the world will once again Turkey, this time to capital Ankara, on July 7 and 8. From the Black Sea to the Mediterranean, Turkey says it's not only protecting NATO's southern flank, but also helping shape the alliance future at a time of mounting global security challenges. With just days remaining before NATO leaders gather in Ankara, attention is turning to Turkey's expanding role within the alliance. Home to NATO's second largest military, Turkey currently contributes nearly 3,000 personnel, along with aircraft, naval assets, armored vehicles, and advanced military platforms to NATO missions and operations across multiple regions. Turkey joined the alliance in 1952 following its contribution to the Korean War and has since participated in major NATO missions in Afghanistan, Kosovo, Bosnia, Libya, and Iraq. Over the past two decades, Turkish forces played key roles in NATO's Afghanistan mission, including responsibility for the security of Kabul's international airport until the alliance withdrawal in 2021. Today, Turkey continues to support NATO operations in Kosovo, the Mediterranean, the Aegean Sea, and Iraq, while contributing to alliance integrated air and missile defense architecture. They describe Turkey as a security producer that actively manages crises, strengthens regional stability, and contributes to NATO's deterrent strategy. Turkey has also significantly increased its participation in NATO military exercises. The Turkish Armed Forces took part in 34 NATO exercises in 2023, 39 in 2024, and 50 this year, reflecting growing operational integration with allied forces. During NATO's Steadfast Dart exercise in Germany earlier this year, a Turkish TB3 unmanned combat aerial vehicle launched from the amphibious assault ship TCG Anadolu successfully struck a target over the Baltic Sea, marking the first time a ship-launched drone participated in a NATO live fire exercise. Ankara has also maintained an active command role within the alliance. Turkey allocated 2.33% of its gross domestic product to defense in 2025, placing it among the alliance members, meeting NATO's defense spending targets.

So we are in Turkey's capital, Ankara, and the NATO summit is about to kickstart. Tomorrow is the official start of the NATO summit, but today also we have an hectic schedule in Ankara. Let's talk about the environment in Ankara. Ankara is fully ready for the summit. This is an historic summit. As the high-ranking officials have said, every summit like this has been called an historic one, but due to the situation that is unfolding in front of our eyes right now, NATO summit has a standing, has an importance more than ever. Why is that so important? Let's talk about the statements that has been coming all around the diplomats and the defense ministries as well. So NATO is actually what is starting in NATO is NATO 3.0. This is something that the many analysts have been calling NATO's new term, new era, because we have been talking about NATO 1.0 as the Cold War and the defense was 2.0. And now we have a distinct power dynamic shift for 3.0. So when we consider all of these trickiest tents, the Ankara summit is quite important. President Erdogan, for example, has been playing a remarkable role on unfolding the diplomacy, the peacemaking process all over the world, from Ukraine to Middle East conflicts and everything else that is unfolding for in reliance with NATO. NATO also has quite literally a turmoil when it comes to the defense spending that is being spared for the United States, for Europe. And the alliance wants to be stronger in the Europe and wants to divert its expenses to distinctive, different places. So what we are going to see here is that a really distinct negotiations about the unfolding situation that is in front of our eyes, and we are going to make sure to find out how the defense spendings are going to happen, how the conflicts in the world is trying to be resolved. And Turkey's mediating is quite important, and the fact that the summit is going to take place in Turkey also holds a really great importance when we consider all of these in a pot, when we melt all of these in a pot. When we also, the atmosphere, let's talk about the upcoming people as well, because so many important people have been arriving, so many state heads of states and heads of governments are going to be in here during the course of 2 days. It is literally world's one of the most important summits that is happening right now. So when we consider all of these, when we take a look at the agenda is really hectic. We know that Ukraine is going to be an issue. We know that Russia is going to be spoken. We know that U.S. and the U.S. spending on the alliance is going to be spoken, and we will inform you more about that as the time comes. But from now on, over to you from the Capitol.

0: NATO leaders gather next week in Ankara, where Europeans aim to set aside strife with U.S. President Donald Trump over Iran and Greenland and show they are stepping up to defend the continent as Washington cuts back on its commitments to the alliance.
1: I'm the boss.
0: NATO Secretary General Mark Rutte says the gathering next Tuesday and Wednesday will show Europeans are honoring pledges to hike defense spending to deter Russia from any attack, with arms deals worth tens of billions of dollars to be signed. Leaders are also expected to vow to keep funding weapons for Ukraine's fight against Russia's invasion. Ukrainian President Volodymyr Zelensky will attend a dinner hosted by Turkish President, who will also hold bilateral talks with Trump. European officials say they hope Trump's strong relationships with President Erdogan and Rutte will ensure a smooth summit, but cannot be sure, given lingering transatlantic bitterness over the Iran war and the U.S. president's frequent criticism of NATO. In a Truth Social post on Thursday, Trump complained the United States was spending money to protect

0: NATO members without getting any benefit from so doing.
1: There's war in the Middle East.
0: Ruta and other NATO leaders have insisted the alliance contributes to the United States' own security and that Europeans are heeding Trump's long-standing calls to spend more on their own defense. In The Hague last year, NATO leaders agreed to spend 3.5% of GDP on core defense items such as weapons and troops by 2035, up from a previous goal of 2%. They also agreed to invest a further 1.5% of GDP on broader defense-related investments, such as boosting cybersecurity. European officials are hoping for a repeat of that summit, where Trump reaffirmed the U.S. commitment to the 32-member alliance and its Article 5 Mutual Defense Pact, as well as praising his fellow leaders. But the past 12 months have severely strained the alliance, with Trump threatening to take Greenland from fellow NATO member Denmark and then waging a war against Iran that roiled the global economy without consulting European allies. The U.S. has also announced troop withdrawals from Europe, cut the forces it assigns to NATO's defense plans, including an aircraft carrier, refueling aircraft, fighter jets, and drones, and launched a six-month review of its military presence on the continent. European officials worry that the Iran war could overshadow the summit if there is a flare-up in the conflict, currently the subject of a fragile ceasefire, or if Trump vents his anger at Europeans for not doing more to assist U.S. military operations.
2: What we're doing now is the best, the strongest, the fastest.
0: Trump suggested this meant the U.S. did not need to honor its commitment to aid a fellow NATO member under attack. NATO officials also say the vast majority of allies honored commitments to allow the U.S. to use their airspace and bases on their territory, even though the war was deeply unpopular in Europe and many European leaders did not support it. The war also ruptured personal ties between Trump and European leaders, such as Italian Prime Minister Giorgia Meloni and outgoing British Prime Minister Keir Starmer, raising the possibility that those strains could resurface at the summit.

I'm at the White House right now, but this week I'm going to be traveling with President Trump to Ankara, Turkey for his attendance at the annual NATO summit. It is always a fascinating experience to be with the president as he travels to the NATO summit because he's had a rocky and very contentious relationship, not just with the broader alliance, but also with individual countries in the NATO alliance. Now, every country in NATO pledges to spend a certain level of their GDP on defense spending, and President Trump has been angry for years that a lot of NATO countries don't actually fulfill that defense spending pledge. He says the United States picks up too much of the tab when it comes to spending to secure to really assure the security of others in the NATO alliance. So we're going to be watching how he behaves at NATO this week, how he interacts with other NATO leaders, and his attitude towards them, particularly as the alliance deals with very thorny issues such as the war in Ukraine. Now we're watching a couple of very specific things to come out of the summit. One thing that we do expect to see is a bilateral meeting between President Trump and President Erdogan. And a lot of that meeting is going to be centered on the issue of fighter jets. This is an issue that has been long running. It dates back actually to President Trump's first term back in 2019. What it boils down to is that Turkey wants to buy these F-35 fighter jets that the U.S. possesses, but Turkey has a separate Russian missile defense system that the U.S. is worried about, basically that the information about the F-35 jets' capabilities could make its way back to Russia because Turkey has this Russian missile system. And this has been a very contentious factor in the U.S. and Turkey relationship, even though President Trump and President Erdogan are very personally friendly themselves. So we'll see if there's any resolution to that issue. It is a very important issue for Turkey's defense economy, for President Erdogan personally. President Trump hinted that he could be coming with a gift for President Erdogan in Ankara at the summit. And this was in response to a question where he was asking, what will you do about those F-35 jets?

up with our white paper and showing that we are willing to deliver the 2.5% for the NATO alliance. But that's one. The second one is that European nations are stepping up within the alliance to fulfill those capabilities that the US is withdrawing from the alliance. And I think that's also an important moment. And in that respect, you could say that it is a real historic moment that European nations are really stepping up within the alliance, and that they are really filling out what has been said last year. They have the second largest army forces within the alliance. By knowing that the U.S. draw part of their capabilities, we need to Kia also to fill those needs as well. So the role of the Kia within the grow further. And I've seen here as well that Kia is very much willing to fulfill the role also in other parts of the NATO alliance than only in this side. So I think Turkey will play and has played a big important role, but it will only become more important in the future. I've spent a whole day with the Turkish industries, very impressed by the level of capability that they show. So I think there is also a good cooperation there.

That was amazing. Really, it's something that struck me. And Turkey is a strong ally, will be stronger from my point of view. And also, that's a big thing, Turkey will set an example that other nations will follow. Because, I mean, in investment, in industry speed,

0: relations is a trust. If we can keep on trusting each other like we are doing, that's the key word on the whole alliance. I think 32 is just not a sum, it's much more if we can really exploit that.
1: Well, it's really a very critical summit because in The Hague, of course, there were decisions about spending. That will no doubt be part of the agenda to see where NATO is on this. But beyond that, there are big issues in the background, above all about the United States, its commitments in Europe. And I think, European allies are going to be very keen to hear from President Trump, especially, is the U.S. going to stay engaged in European security? Will it do more on Ukraine, as the G7 perhaps suggested? I think it will be a success if it's a predictable event in the sense that there aren't things that are disruptive. President Trump has his own style, and it's true he has a very good relationship here in Turkey. I think he'll be keen to try to avoid any embarrassment here. So that actually argues for something that's a bit more predictable. But you really never know, and we're at a point of very low trust across the Atlantic. So there's a lot of scope for things going wrong. Hopefully that won't be the case. I'm sure after the Iran experience, allies will be very focused on issues of air and missile defense. This is very important here in Turkey, above all. And also the general question of what NATO could be doing in the Mediterranean and the South. That's not been the focus for the last years, but it could be now.

0: Explosions rang out across the Ukrainian capital, Kyiv, after Russia launched a barrage of missiles and drones in an attack, killing several people and hitting apartment blocks and other buildings. The mayor of Kyiv said Russian air attacks on the city began early on Monday. In a statement posted on social media, mayor said the capital had been under sustained aerial attack since the early hours of the morning. He said apartment buildings were damaged in Kyiv's Podil and Darnitsky districts, where emergency crews launched search and rescue operations. The attack involved waves of ballistic and cruise missiles, as well as drones. Explosions echoed across the city as civilians sought shelter in metro stations. Ukraine's general staff also reported overnight attacks on Russian-controlled territory, saying one strike caused a power outage in the city of Sevastopol in Crimea. Ukrainian President Volodymyr Zelensky had warned hours earlier of another large-scale Russian attack on the city. Monday's attack comes days after a combined Russian attack killed at least 31 people in Kyiv last week. Zelensky renewed calls for Western partners to bolster Ukraine's air defenses, particularly by supplying more Patriot missiles, saying that failing to replenish them only emboldens Russia to prolong its four-year war, in a post on Telegram late Sunday.
1: There we have the entire staircase. There was no way to go down. We were simply blocked there, right there, where the crane is hanging down now. That is my flat. I thought, that's it. If now, God forbid, there's another strike. We just had bare walls here and nowhere to hide. Then we were in the neighbor's apartment, and the rescuers came after us. They came up and brought us down. When they started striking this area earlier, we started sheltering in the common hallway. We were sitting there with the neighbors. Also, this time, we were sitting there, and then there was a hit. We ended up blocked in there, and then the rescuers saved us from there.
2: This time.
3: There is new intelligence that the Russians are preparing a new massive strike. This is in the spirit of Putin. Right after America's Independence Day and before the NATO summit in Ankara, Russia wants to add evil, kill people. Please take care of yourself. Pay attention to air warning signals. We must put pressure on Russia so that there is peace. Ukraine has already provided all the proposals, all the diplomatic options. We expect that during these months ahead, the conditions for decent peace will be approached either by force or diplomacy. Today we continued our work so that we have air defense practically every day, absolutely without interruption. This is very difficult. We need to look for missiles for everyday life. Additional systems, especially ballistics. In a few days, we have already contacted our partners, the Netherlands, Germany, Sweden, France, and America.

Thousands of mourners filled the streets of Tehran on Monday for the funeral procession of late Supreme Leader Ayatollah Ali Khamenei. People were seen waving Iranian flags and carrying posters bearing images of the late leader, while some men chanted slogans and beat their chests as part of traditional mourning rituals. Khamenei and several members of his family were killed in an airstrike when the United States and Israel launched a war on Iran on February 28th. The country is staging a week of mass funeral processions for Khamenei before he is buried on Thursday. State media said ceremonies are taking place in several cities, with large crowds expected to participate throughout the week. Senior political, military, and religious figures have joined the commemorations as Iran prepares for the late leader's burial. The funeral events come at a pivotal moment for the country as Iran enters a new chapter under its recently appointed leadership. Authorities have implemented extensive security measures during the mourning period amid heightened regional tensions.

0: As thousands of Iranians streamed into central Tehran to pay their respects on Sunday, three sons of slain leader Ayatollah Ali Khamenei were seen mourning beside his coffin. But Mojtaba Khamenei, who succeeded his father as supreme leader, did not appear. State TV showed Mostafa, Meysam, and Masoud Khamenei praying behind the coffins laid out at Tehran's Imam Khomeini Grand Mosala. The elder Khamenei and several family members were killed in an airstrike after the United States and Israel launched their war on Iran on February 28. The Islamic Republic has organized a week of funeral ceremonies for Khamenei, with plans to take his remains to religious sites in Iraq. After lying in state indoors for senior officials and foreign dignitaries, his coffin was moved outside on Saturday. It was displayed under glass alongside those of his daughter, son-in-law, daughter-in-law, and 14-month-old granddaughter. On Sunday, thousands of mourners, including soldiers, seminary students, and civilians, filed through the mosque. Some waved flags and banners with promises of revenge against America and Israel. There has still been no public sighting of Mojtaba, and no images of him have been released. People close to his inner circle told Reuters his face was disfigured, and he had suffered a significant injury to one or both legs. He is said to have been injured in the attack that killed his father and other relatives. A ceasefire has paused the four-month war. Iranian authorities say an interim agreement with Washington could bring major economic benefits, including access to frozen assets abroad and relief from some financial sanctions.
1: Pakistan will host the next round of negotiations between the United States and Iran on July 11th. Citing unnamed sources, the report said the upcoming round will focus on U.S. sanctions on Iran, Iranian frozen assets, and the Iranian nuclear file. It added that the level of representation of the Iranian delegation will be decided after the funeral of late Iranian Supreme Leader Ayatollah Ali Khamenei. On June 18th, Iran and the United States signed a memorandum of understanding on ending the war in the region on all fronts, including Lebanon. On June 22nd, technical negotiations between Iran and the United States were held in Switzerland following high-level consultations between Iranian and U.S. delegations the previous day with the mediation of Pakistan and Qatar. On Wednesday, Qatari Foreign Ministry spokesperson Majed Al-Ansari confirmed that Qatari and Pakistani mediators had concluded separate meetings with U.S. and Iranian negotiators, making positive progress on issues related to the MOU. A 16-year-old Palestinian was killed and two other children were injured during an Israeli military raid on the Qalandia refugee camp, located north of occupied East Jerusalem, according to the Palestinian Health Ministry. The ministry said Israeli forces opened fire during the operation, fatally wounding 16-year-old Walid Nidal Abu Suneneh. Two children were also injured by gunfire and were taken for medical treatment. Separately, the Palestinian news agency Wafa reported that Israeli forces detained three Palestinian youths during a raid in the nearby town of Kafr Aqab, north of East Jerusalem. The latest incident comes amid continuing tensions and frequent Israeli military operations across the occupied West Bank. According to Palestinian officials, violence in the territory has intensified since October 2023, resulting in hundreds of deaths, thousands of injuries, widespread arrests, and the displacement of thousands of Palestinians. These figures have not been independently verified. Israel released nine Palestinian detainees from the Gaza Strip on Sunday through the Kerem Shalom crossing, where they were transferred to the custody of the International Committee of the Red Cross before returning to Gaza. After their release, the detainees were taken to Al-Aqsa Martyrs Hospital in Deir al-Balah to undergo medical examinations and receive treatment as health officials assessed their condition following their detention. Crowds of relatives and well-wishers gather to welcome the released detainees, with emotional reunions taking place outside the hospital as family members embrace loved ones after months in Israeli custody. The release comes amid ongoing conflict in Gaza and follows a series of previous detainee releases carried out through the Kerem Shalom crossing, with humanitarian organizations continuing to monitor the condition of those freed and calling for the protection of

At least 25 people were killed and nearly 100 others injured as violent clashes at a prison in Negombo, Sri Lanka, entered a second day on Monday, local media reported, citing police. The violence began on Sunday when rival groups of inmates clashed inside the prison, leaving 2 dead and 38 injured. During the unrest, a group of female prisoners climbed onto the roof of the facility in protest. The injured were taken to nearby hospitals for treatment, while 2 critically wounded inmates were transferred to the National Hospital in Colombo. Fighting resumed on Monday, pushing the death toll to at least 25 and leaving dozens more injured, according to local media reports. Prison authorities have launched an investigation into the cause of the clashes. Authorities have yet to determine what triggered the violence or whether additional arrests will be made in connection with the unrest. The incident is one of the deadliest outbreaks of prison violence in Sri Lanka in recent years and has raised concerns over conditions inside the country's correctional facilities. Heavy rains caused deaths in northern China, while tropical storm Maysek hit the nation's south, state media reported Sunday. 2 villagers died in a mountain flash flood Saturday evening in the eastern part of China's Inner Mongolia region, the official Xinhua news agency said. 1 drowned while herding cattle, and the other fell into water while driving a cattle herd away, the report said. 3 other people died the same day in neighboring Liaoning province's Fushun City, about 390 kilometers to the southeast, Xinhua said. It did not provide details on how they died. A heavy rainstorm battered Fushun for several hours early Saturday morning, with rainfall of up to 32.9 centimeters, 13 inches, in one area, according to state media reports. Rivers overflowed in Guangxi's Fangchenggang city, submerging cars up to their roofs, footage on Shaanxi State broadcaster CCTV showed. Rescuers used inflatable boats to reach trapped people. Residents described it as the most severe flooding in 2 decades, according to a China News Service report. Maysak also uprooted trees in Dongxing, a city that borders Vietnam. The tropical storm dumped rain on China's Hainan Island last week before crossing water and making landfall again in Vietnam. Wildfires have torn through southern Europe, forcing thousands from their homes and prompting authorities to take the unprecedented step of banning spectators from a Tour de France stage. More than 19,000 hectares of land, an area twice the size of Manhattan, has been consumed by flames across Portugal, Spain, France, and Greece since the weekend. Hundreds of firefighters are battling the blazes as temperatures are forecast to climb back to 40 degrees Celsius in the coming days. Near the city of Perpignan in southwestern France, 700 firefighters supported by special aircraft are working to contain a gigantic blaze in a remote area. More than 10,000 residents have been evacuated as the fire, fanned by wind and exceptionally dry air, nearly tripled in size since early Sunday. In Greece, flames from a forest fire engulfed 2 factories in Thessaloniki over the weekend, forcing authorities to evacuate the surrounding area and warn households to keep windows closed. A fire near Spain's northeastern Costa Brava coast has burned more than 2,200 hectares in 2 days. Firefighters warned their efforts would be complicated by rising temperatures and the many smoking hotspots within the fire's perimeter. In Portugal, emergency services said they had controlled 80% of a wildfire that devastated some 13,000 hectares of forest and scrubland in the north of the country.

0: First responders saw the dangers of prolonged extreme heat up close this week as Spring Hill EMS crews in Spring Valley, New York, answered calls for possible heat-related illnesses. Spring Hill EMS, also known as Spring Hill Community Ambulance Corps, responded to patients showing signs of dehydration, dizziness, and heat exhaustion, including an elderly man who fell after spending the day outside and trying to cool off in a shower.
1: Every shift.
0: Akiva Zadell, president of Spring Hill EMS, said persistent heat can keep people from recovering between hot days, allowing symptoms to progress from cramps and dehydration to heat exhaustion, heat stroke, and even death.
2: It's really hot outside today. Temperatures are expected to get over 100 degrees. It's humid as well. We're taking extra steps for ourselves to make sure that we're prepared to respond to emergencies, and we're also preparing for more heat-related illnesses and emergencies today. We're a 911 response EMS agency in Rockland County. We cover the towns of Rampo and Clarkstown. So we always have ice packs and heat packs ready to go, but on a day like today, we're much more inclined to use the ice packs. We have an extra box right over here. This is just cool packs.
0: He said outdoor workers, children at summer camp, and older residents are especially vulnerable. While lower-income residents may face added risks from limited air conditioning, transportation barriers, and reduced access to health care.
3: So we have a large unhoused population in this area. There are cooling centers, but a lot of people are not aware of them, so they're outdoors in this heat. It is currently 12:43 in the afternoon, and as per my car, it is 98 degrees outside. I think it's worse. It starts with, it's hot outside, I'm sweating a lot. That's just the initial signs of, you know, dehydration. And then it progresses to, I'm feeling dizzy, nauseous, and you're starting to move into more of a heat exhaustion phase where he's profusely sweating, he's feeling exhausted. And then the concern and when it becomes super, super dangerous is it progresses into heat stroke. And when you have heat like this that's persistent for multiple days in a row, they're never getting the ability to properly recover, and it weakens their system and their body's ability to fight. And it could quickly progress from just heat cramps and a little bit of dehydration to heat exhaustion, heat stroke, and ultimately death.
0: Crews were seen stocking ice, water, and ice packs as temperatures hovered around 100 degrees Fahrenheit. Zedell said the heat also puts responders themselves at risk during long calls, especially when they are working hard without staying hydrated. Spring Hill Community Ambulance Corps has about 150 volunteers and 30 paid staff and serves parts of Rockland County, including areas around Ramapo and Clarkstown.
3: A much more comprehensive assessment. Where he did

0: European Central Bank President Christine Lagarde said on Friday it was still possible she could leave before her term ends in late 2027 to weigh in on French politics. But running in next spring's French presidential election was not currently on the agenda. Responding to a question from French newspaper Les Echos whether she would rule out leaving early, perhaps to take part in French politics, she said, "It's possible. I believe that a European voice needs to be heard in the French presidential debate."
1: Swept aside.
0: Lagarde has previously played down resignation rumors, saying a ship's captain would not leave during turbulent times as inflation surged on an oil price spike triggered by the Iran war. She said then that her baseline was to remain in the job until her term expires at the end of October 2027. While she did not repeat this line, she appeared to rule out running in the French election next spring. When asked if she'd support a candidate or stand as one, she first said, "I will reflect on it," then added, "I'm joking. I don't think that's currently on the agenda." She said her main job would be to bring a European argument into national politics.
2: Analysis at the country level and then at the global level.
3: Artificial intelligence is advancing at runaway speed. A technology that can reshape economies, transform the world of work, sway elections, and tilt the balance of security is being deployed faster than anyone, including the people building it, can keep up. The experiment is being run on our own societies without a plan and without consent. And that is not sustainable and it is not acceptable. AI is already transforming our world. The question is whether we will shape this transformation together or let it shape us. Some might claim that governance is the enemy of innovation. But innovation needs guardrails. The technologies we trust most in aviation, in medicine, in nuclear energy and beyond earn that trust because we acted to hold their makers to account. If AI is to be powerful, it must be governed. If AI is to be trusted, those who build it must be accountable. If AI is to be global, it must be fair. And if AI is to serve the future, it must not consume the future.

China exported 10.377 million domestically produced robots across various categories in the first 5 months of this year, with a total export value of $2.94 billion, according to the latest customs statistics. These robots were sold to over 150 countries and regions, with the EU and ASEAN as the primary export destinations. Among the categories, cleaning robots led the way, generating an export value of $1.47 billion, which accounted for more than 70% of the total robot export value. In the same period, around 70,000 industrial robots were exported, with overseas applications continuing to expand. Handling robots equipped with visual recognition and intelligent algorithms are increasingly used in large-scale infrastructure and transportation projects globally. Welding robots, featuring automatic scanning and modeling capabilities, can identify and choose optimal process solutions in real time, while collaborative robots are gaining traction in overseas light industry manufacturing sectors, including food, pharmaceuticals, and household chemicals. Additionally, over 8,000 intelligent bionic robots were exported, designed for various applications in equipment inspection, scientific research and education, and public services.

0: Erling Haaland scored twice Sunday as Norway stunned Brazil 2-1 in a dramatic FIFA World Cup round of 16 match, eliminating the five-time champions and securing their debut in the tournament's quarterfinals. All three goals made the net within the last 25 minutes of the match, with Haaland opening in the 79th minute after Andreas Schjelderup found him on the edge of the penalty area. The striker took a touch before driving a low header past goalkeeper Alisson Becker. He doubled Norway's lead in the 99th minute with another low strike from outside the area, driving the ball into the bottom corner for his seventh goal of the tournament. The goal moved Haaland level with Argentina's Lionel Messi and France's Kylian Mbappe at the top of the 2026 World Cup scoring chart. Brazil pulled one back in the 10th minute of stoppage time when Neymar converted a penalty, but the late goal was not enough to prevent elimination. Brazil had also missed a first-half penalty with Bruno Guimarães' spot kick saved by Norway goalkeeper Ørjan Nyland. This year's World Cup is being co-hosted by the U.S., Canada, and Mexico. It is the first edition to feature 48 teams. The tournament concludes July 19th. Argentina is the defending champion.
1: Yeah, as I said, this game could have gone either way. We have to be honest about that. We had match winners in Nyland in goal and Erling up front. Credit to my players to execute the game plan to perfection. But we hadn't won if we didn't have match winners in both ends. And you need to have that to beat Brazil. So could have gone the other way. We have to be honest about that.
2: I mean, it's a bit difficult to give messages to Brazil at the moment, but I mean, you guys deserve to be in the finals. You guys deserve you deserve glory because it's a football country, and it's even me, if I can think far back when I was young, the first thing I think of is Brazil and all the superstars. So even today, to watch Neymar, watch Vini, all the players, is a bit surrealistic because you want to play against the best, you want to play against the best countries in the world, and Brazil is one of the best. So in the end, you guys deserve to win World Cup now and then.

0: keep a clean sheet and try to save the second one as well. But it is
1: what. What did you tell him?
0: Nah, it's not important. In the end, he won that battle. He made a good penalty. So, but the most important thing is that we won. So it doesn't matter.
2: He's just there, and he just do it every time. You know, it's just it's fabulous to watch, and he's just a great player. So it's it's crazy. I don't know what to say. It's we beat Brazil in the World Cup, and they're out. They're gone. There are it's 70,000 people from Brazil, maybe 10,000 from Norway, and we make more sound than they do today, and we beat them, and they are just gone. So it's amazing. Yeah.

0: Well, obvious que estamos todos profundamente...
1: Obviously, everyone is profoundly disappointed given what happened. I think we didn't do a spectacular World Cup campaign, but we did a good one. And I think that we even deserved to win the match at some point today. And when you go through something like that, you have to realize that, hey, this is a defeat. That was a new adventure. That was new season. And we have to continue doing our jobs. We have to continue to improve. Bottom line, we have to find new ideas. I don't think it's the end. It's the beginning of a new cycle.
2: It was a very, very sad day for us. Being eliminated from a World Cup is always a huge blow. We haven't properly analyzed the match yet because of everything that comes with a World Cup game and fighting for qualification. Now we have to move forward. There's not much else we can do besides apologize to our fans who believed in us once again. Unfortunately, that's football. You don't always win. We've gone a long time without winning, and the people want their joy back. This time, it wasn't meant to be.
3: England defeated Mexico 3-2 in a 2026 FIFA World Cup round of 16 match Sunday in Mexico City, securing their place in the tournament's quarterfinals. Mexico dominated the opening stages, but Jude Bellingham scored in the 36th and 38th minutes to give England a 2-0 lead. Julian Quiñones pulled one back with a free kick after England conceded a foul, cutting the deficit to 2-1 before the break. England's task became more difficult after Jarrell Kwanzaa was sent off with a red card following a video review, reducing the team to 10 men for the final 40 minutes, including stoppage time. However, Harry Kane converted a penalty in the 60th minute, firing into the bottom left corner to give England a 3-1 lead. In the 69th minute, Raul Jimenez converted a penalty, blasting his shot into the left side of the net to cut England's lead to 3-2. With Mexico, one of the tournament's three hosts, eliminated, England are set to take on Norway on Saturday in Miami. The World Cup is being co-hosted by the United States, Canada, and Mexico. It is the first edition to feature 48 teams. The tournament concludes on July 19th. Argentina is the defending champion.
4: My emotions are very mixed. I'm just proud of the mentality and the attitude. Round of 32, round of 16 is the moment in tournament where you find a way to win. We did it with pure mentality, with heart, overcame every obstacle that was thrown at us. I'm so proud of the mentality and the will of this team. It's a very, very special night for us.
5: Never been prouder of a group of lads, a squad, a nation. I was saying in some of the interviews I've done before, it was a country's performance. It felt like everything I've seen this week is the country behind us. All we've talked about this week is how difficult it's going to be in an unbelievable atmosphere against a very, very good team. So to get this win is the best night of my England career so far, for sure.
6: Amazing. I don't think I'll ever forget that night. I think the stadium, the occasion, playing against Mexico there, like listening to the Mexican national anthem with 100,000 people, I thought it was surreal. And a crazy game, so just really, really proud of the lads. We knew it was going to be a challenge. We sort of a little bit of the underdog, but we rose to the challenge and we're delighted to get through.
7: It was a brotherhood. I think you saw that today, the effort that we had to put in, certain players.

0: Change positions like myself and putting in a shift. It's what you want to do if you want to go far in this tournament. And yeah, the boss had to make some changes. I thought Dan Byrne was excellent when he came on as well, and John Stone. So yeah, having those kind of players to come on and help us was a great feeling. And yeah, with Erling Haaland, we'll have to focus on that next weekend when it comes.
1: I went to World Cup in 82, I went to last World Cup, I went to last Euros. This is the best match I've ever been to in my life. We all grew up with the Azteca Stadium. I wanted to come to Azteca Stadium. It's an iconic stadium, and that the game, the atmosphere, the Mexican people, everything was incredible. Just an amazing atmosphere.
2: I think that was the craziest sports atmosphere I've ever experienced in my life, and the back and forth between the two teams, it was amazing.
3: We're feeling happy because Mexico came in the 16th of the finals, so we went far. We wanted to go push a little bit farther, but we couldn't. But
4: they did their best.
3: We're happy to be here, support our team. Yeah.
5: U.S. soccer star Folarin Balogun spoke last week about the red card he received in a World Cup game against Bosnia.
6: I think the choice of the referee was, of course, his choice, but I don't think it was the correct call. I think a yellow card would have been fair.
5: However, on Sunday, the decision took an extraordinary turn when U.S. President Donald Trump personally urged FIFA President Gianni Infantino to review the case. FIFA then suspended the striker's one-game ban, which allows him to play against Belgium in Monday's last 16 clash. The move put the soccer governing body's disciplinary process under global scrutiny and has turned attention to the influence of politics on the sport. The sending-off decision came after a VAR review showed Balogun stepping on an opponent's ankle. It came in the second half of the US's win over Bosnia. FIFA chose not to cancel the red card, but suspended the automatic one-match ban for a one-year probation period, citing Article 27 of the World Ruling Body's Disciplinary Code. Trump praised the decision on Truth Social, describing it as reversing a great injustice. But soccer fans in Seattle were surprised at the news on Sunday.
7: Obviously, as a U.S. supporter, I'm quite happy with it, but definitely understand the other side and how it's pretty unprecedented. I think it comes down to FIFA and Infantino not being who they are, corrupt, however you want to say. I think it's more of kind of their problem, but who knows how that conversation went, what happened there.
5: The Royal Belgian Football Association said it was astonished by the decision and was investigating all potential options. It noted that a red card usually carries an automatic one-game ban and said the decision contradicted FIFA rules.

0: Welcome to ANews. I'm Amir Taslim. You're watching Turkey's Diplomacy. Why I say that this is a very significant visit?
1: It can be incredibly helpful.
0: Palestinians from the Gaza Strip.
2: Why those humanitarian aid still stopped?
3: If we put Daesh aside, is this the

Turkey is preparing to host a NATO leaders summit for the second time. Following the summit held in Istanbul in 2004, the eyes of the world will once again Turkey, this time to capital Ankara, on July 7 and 8. From the Black Sea to the Mediterranean, Turkey says it's not only protecting NATO's southern flank, but also helping shape the alliance's future at a time of mounting global security challenges. With just days remaining before NATO leaders gather in Ankara, attention is turning to Turkey's expanding role within the alliance. Home to NATO's second largest military, Turkey currently contributes nearly 3,000 personnel, along with aircraft, naval assets, armored vehicles, and advanced military platforms to NATO missions and operations across multiple regions. Turkey joined the alliance in 1952 following its contribution to the Korean War and has since participated in major NATO missions in Afghanistan, Kosovo, Bosnia, Libya, and Iraq. Over the past two decades, Turkish forces played key roles in NATO's Afghanistan mission, including responsibility for the security of Kabul's international airport until the alliance withdrawal in 2021. Today, Turkey continues to support NATO operations in Kosovo, the Mediterranean, the Aegean Sea, and Iraq, while contributing to alliance integrated air and missile defense architecture. They describe Turkey as a security producer that actively manages crises, strengthens regional stability, and contributes to NATO's deterrent strategy. Turkey has also significantly increased its participation in NATO military exercises. The Turkish Armed Forces took part in 34 NATO exercises in 2023, 39 in 2024, and 50 this year, reflecting growing operational integration with allied forces. During NATO's Steadfast Dart exercise in Germany earlier this year, a Turkish TB3 unmanned combat aerial vehicle launched from the amphibious assault ship TCG Anadolu successfully struck a target over the Baltic Sea, marking the first time a ship-launched drone participated in a NATO live fire exercise. Ankara has also maintained an active command role within the alliance. Turkey allocated 2.33% of its gross domestic product to defense in 2025, placing it among the alliance members, meeting NATO's defense spending targets.

So we are in Turkey's capital, Ankara, and the NATO summit is about to kickstart. Tomorrow is the official start of the NATO summit, but today also we have an hectic schedule in Ankara. Let's talk about the environment in Ankara. Ankara is fully ready for the summit. This is an historic summit. As the high-ranking officials have said, every summit like this has been called an historic one, but due to the situation that is unfolding in front of our eyes right now, NATO summit has a standing, has an importance more than ever. Why is that so important? Let's talk about the statements that has been coming all around the diplomats and the defense ministries as well. So NATO is actually what is starting in NATO is NATO 3.0. This is something that the many analysts have been calling NATO's new term, new era, because we have been talking about NATO 1.0 as the Cold War and the defense was 2.0. And now we have a distinct power dynamic shift for 3.0. So when we consider all of these, Turkey's stance, the Ankara summit is quite important. President Erdogan, for example, has been playing a remarkable role on unfolding the diplomacy, the peacemaking process all over the world, from Ukraine to Middle East conflicts and everything else that is unfolding for in reliance with NATO. NATO also has quite literally a turmoil when it comes to the defense spending that is being spared for the United States, for Europe. And the alliance wants to be stronger in the Europe and wants to divert its expenses to distinctive different places. So what we are going to see here is that a really distinct negotiations about the unfolding situation that is in front of our eyes, and we are going to make sure to find out how the defense spendings are going to happen, how the conflicts in the world is trying to be resolved. And Turkey's mediating is quite important, and the fact that the summit is going to take place in Turkey also holds a really great importance when we consider all of these in a pot, when we melt all of these in a pot. When we also, the atmosphere, let's talk about the upcoming people as well, because so many important people have been arriving, so many state heads of states and heads of governments are going to be in here during the course of 2 days. It is literally world's one of the most important summits that is happening right now. So when we consider all of these, when we take a look at the agenda is really hectic. We know that Ukraine is going to be an issue. We know that Russia is going to be spoken. We know that U.S. and the U.S. spending on the alliance is going to be spoken, and we will inform you more about that as the time comes. But from now on, over to you from the Capitol.

0: NATO leaders gather next week in Ankara, where Europeans aim to set aside strife with U.S. President Donald Trump over Iran and Greenland and show they are stepping up to defend the continent as Washington cuts back on its commitments to the alliance.
1: I'm the boss.
0: NATO Secretary General Mark Rutte says the gathering next Tuesday and Wednesday will show Europeans are honoring pledges to hike defense spending to deter Russia from any attack, with arms deals worth tens of billions of dollars to be signed. Leaders are also expected to vow to keep funding weapons for Ukraine's fight against Russia's invasion. Ukrainian President Volodymyr Zelensky will attend a dinner hosted by Turkish President, who will also hold bilateral talks with Trump. European officials say they hope Trump's strong relationships with President Erdogan and Rutte will ensure a smooth summit, but cannot be sure, given lingering transatlantic bitterness over the Iran war and the U.S. president's frequent criticism of NATO. In a Truth Social post on Thursday, Trump complained the United States was spending money to protect NATO members without getting any benefit from so doing.
2: There's war in the Middle East.
0: Rutte and other NATO leaders have insisted the alliance contributes to the United States' own security and that Europeans are heeding Trump's longstanding calls to spend more on their own defense. In The Hague last year, NATO leaders agreed to spend 3.5% of GDP on core defense items such as weapons and troops by 2035, up from a previous goal of 2%. They also agreed to invest a further 1.5% of GDP on broader defense-related investments, such as boosting cybersecurity. European officials are hoping for a repeat of that summit, where Trump reaffirmed the U.S. commitment to the 32-member alliance and its Article 5 Mutual Defense Pact, as well as praising his fellow leaders. But the past 12 months have severely strained the alliance, with Trump threatening to take Greenland from fellow NATO member Denmark and then waging a war against Iran that roiled the global economy without consulting European allies. The U.S. has also announced troop withdrawals from Europe, cut the forces it assigns to NATO's defense plans, including an aircraft carrier, refueling aircraft, fighter jets, and drones, and launched a six-month review of its military presence on the continent. European officials worry that the Iran war could overshadow the summit if there is a flare-up in the conflict, currently the subject of a fragile ceasefire, or if Trump vents his anger at Europeans for not doing more to assist U.S. military operations.
3: What we're doing now is the best, the strongest, the fastest.
0: Trump suggested this meant the U.S. did not need to honor its commitment to aid a fellow NATO member under attack. NATO officials also say the vast majority of allies honored commitments to allow the U.S. to use their airspace and bases on their territory, even though the war was deeply unpopular in Europe and many European leaders did not support it. The war also ruptured personal ties between Trump and European leaders, such as Italian Prime Minister Giorgia Meloni and outgoing British Prime Minister Keir Starmer, raising the possibility that those strains could resurface at the summit.

I'm at the White House right now, but this week I'm going to be traveling with President Trump to Ankara, Turkey for his attendance at the annual NATO summit. It is always a fascinating experience to be with the president as he travels to the NATO summit because he's had a rocky and very contentious relationship, not just with the broader alliance, but also with individual countries in the NATO alliance. Now, every country in NATO pledges to spend a certain level of their GDP on defense spending, and President Trump has been angry for years that a lot of NATO countries don't actually fulfill that defense spending pledge. He says the United States picks up too much of the tab when it comes to spending to secure to really assure the security of others in the NATO alliance. So we're going to be watching how he behaves at NATO this week, how he interacts with other NATO leaders and his attitude towards them, particularly as the alliance deals with very thorny issues such as the war in Ukraine. Now we're watching a couple of very specific things to come out of the summit. One thing that we do expect to see is a bilateral meeting between President Trump and President Erdogan. And a lot of that meeting is going to be centered on the issue of fighter jets. This is an issue that has been long running. It dates back actually to President Trump's first term back in 2019. What it boils down to is that Turkey wants to buy these F-35 fighter jets that the U.S. possesses, but Turkey has a separate Russian missile defense system that the U.S. is worried about, basically that the information about the F-35 jets' capabilities could make its way back to Russia because Turkey has this Russian missile system. And this has been a very contentious factor in the U.S. and Turkey relationship, even though President Trump and President Erdogan are very personally friendly themselves. So we'll see if there's any resolution to that issue. It is a very important issue for Turkey's defense economy, for President Erdogan personally. President Trump hinted that he could be coming with a gift for President Erdogan in Ankara at the summit. And this was in response to a question where he was asking, what will you do about those F-35 jets?

0: this summit should give some more detail and clarity about the next steps after that, like the Netherlands, who came up with a white paper and showing that we are willing to deliver the 2.5% for the NATO alliance. But that's one. The second one is that European nations are stepping up within the alliance to fulfill those capabilities that the US is withdrawing from the alliance. And I think that's also an important moment. And in that perspective, you could say that it is a real historic moment that European nations are really stepping up within the alliance, and that they are really filling out what has been said last year. They have the second largest army forces within the alliance. By knowing that the U.S. draw part of their capabilities, we need to Kia also to fill those needs as well. So the role of the Kia within the grow further. And I've seen here as well that the Kia is very much willing to fulfill the role also in other parts of the NATO alliance than only in this side. So I think Turkey will play and has played a big important role, but it will only become more important in the future. I've spent a whole day with the Turkish industries, very impressed by the level of capability that they show. So I think there is also a good cooperation there. So those are the points that we have discussed. And we want to continue further.
1: Turkey is a strong ally. As you said, it's the second army in the alliance, and of course it's a strength, but also its position. You just consider that right in the middle of the Black Sea, Mediterranean, and Middle East. Geographically and militarily, Turkey is already doing a great job. I've been, for just to make to give you an example, I've been visiting the industrial defense structure. That was amazing. Really, that's something that struck me. And Turkey is a strong ally, will be stronger from my point of view, and also that's a big thing. Turkey will set an example that other nations will follow, because I mean, in investment, in industry speed and delivery capability, they are really at the top. So geographically, Turkey is on the edge of the alliance, but for a lot of items, strong and important item, they are right in the center. We are counting on them, and we are lucky to have them as allies. Just I think that the big thing among all the nations is a trust. If we can keep on trusting each other like we are doing, that's the key word on the whole alliance. I think 32 is just not a sum, it's much more if we can really exploit that.
2: Well, it's really a very critical summit because in The Hague, of course, there were decisions about spending. That will no doubt be part of the agenda to see where NATO is on this. But beyond that, there are big issues in the background, above all about the United States, its commitments in Europe. And I think, European allies are going to be very keen to hear from President Trump, especially, is the U.S. going to stay engaged in European security? Will it do more on Ukraine, as the G7 perhaps suggested? I think it will be a success if it's a predictable event, in the sense that there aren't things that are disruptive. President Trump has his own style, and it's true he has a very good relationship here in Turkey. I think he'll be keen to try to avoid any embarrassment here. So that actually argues for something that's a bit more predictable. But you really never know, and we're at a point of very low trust across the Atlantic. So there's a lot of scope for things going wrong. Hopefully that won't be the case. I'm sure after the Iran experience, allies will be very focused on issues of air and missile defense. This is very important here in Turkey, above all. And also the general question of what NATO could be doing in the Mediterranean and the South. That's not been the focus for the last years, but it could be now.

0: Explosions rang out across the Ukrainian capital, Kiev, after Russia launched a barrage of missiles and drones in an attack, killing several people and hitting apartment blocks and other buildings. The mayor of Kiev said Russian air attacks on the city began early on Monday. In a statement posted on social media, mayor said the capital had been under sustained aerial attacks since the early hours of the morning. He said apartment buildings were damaged in Kyiv's Podil and Darnitsky districts, where emergency crews launched search and rescue operations. The attack involved waves of ballistic and cruise missiles, as well as drones. Explosions echoed across the city as civilians sought shelter in metro stations. Ukraine's general staff also reported overnight attacks on Russian-controlled territory, saying one strike caused a power outage in the city of Sevastopol in Crimea. Ukrainian President Volodymyr Zelensky had warned hours earlier of another large-scale Russian attack on the city. Monday's attack comes days after a combined Russian attack killed at least 31 people in Kyiv last week. Zelensky renewed calls for Western partners to bolster Ukraine's air defenses, particularly by supplying more Patriot missiles, saying that failing to replenish them only emboldens Russia to prolong its four-year war, in a post on Telegram late Sunday.
1: There we have the entire staircase. There was no way to go down. We were simply blocked there, right there, where the crane is hanging down now. That is my flat. I thought, that's it. If now, God forbid, there's another strike. We just had bare walls here and nowhere to hide. Then we were in the neighbor's apartment and the rescuers came after us. They came up and brought us down. When they started striking this area earlier, we started sheltering in the common hallway. We were sitting there with the neighbors. Also, this time, we were sitting there, and then there was a hit. We ended up blocked in there, and then the rescuers saved us from there.
2: This time.
3: There is new intelligence that the Russians are preparing a new massive strike. This is in the spirit of Putin. Right after America's Independence Day and before the NATO summit in Ankara, Russia wants to add evil, kill people. Please take care of yourself. Pay attention to air warning signals. We must put pressure on Russia so that there is peace. Ukraine has already provided all the proposals, all the diplomatic options. We expect that during these months ahead, the conditions for decent peace will be approached either by force or diplomacy. Today we continued our work so that we have air defense practically every day, absolutely without interruption. This is very difficult. We need to look for missiles for everyday life. Additional systems, especially ballistics. In a few days, we have already contacted our partners, the Netherlands, Germany, Sweden, France, and America.

0: Thousands of mourners filled the streets of Tehran on Monday for the funeral procession of late Supreme Leader Ayatollah Ali Khamenei. People were seen waving Iranian flags and carrying posters bearing images of the late leader, while some men chanted slogans and beat their chests as part of traditional mourning rituals. Khamenei and several members of his family were killed in an airstrike when the United States and Israel launched a war on Iran on February 28th. The country is staging a week of mass funeral processions for Khamenei before he is buried on Thursday. State media said ceremonies are taking place in several cities, with large crowds expected to participate throughout the week. Senior political, military, and religious figures have joined the commemorations as Iran prepares for the late leader's burial. The funeral events come at a pivotal moment for the country as Iran enters a new chapter under its recently appointed leadership. Authorities have implemented extensive security measures during the mourning period amid heightened regional tensions.
1: As thousands of Iranians streamed into central Tehran to pay their respects on Sunday, three sons of slain leader Ayatollah Ali Khamenei were seen mourning beside his coffin. But Mojtaba Khamenei, who succeeded his father as supreme leader, did not appear. State TV showed Mostafa, Maysam, and Masood Khamenei praying behind the coffins laid out at Tehran's Imam Khomeini Grand Mosala. The elder Khamenei and several family members were killed in an airstrike after the United States and Israel launched their war on Iran on February 28th. The Islamic Republic has organized a week of funeral ceremonies for Khamenei, with plans to take his remains to religious sites in Iraq. After lying in state indoors for senior officials and foreign dignitaries, his coffin was moved outside on Saturday

0: It was displayed under glass alongside those of his daughter, son-in-law, daughter-in-law, and 14-month-old granddaughter. On Sunday, thousands of mourners, including soldiers, seminary students, and civilians, filed through the mausoleum. Some waved flags and banners with promises of revenge against America and Israel. There has still been no public sighting of Mojtaba, and no images of him have been released. People close to his inner circle told Reuters his face was disfigured and he had suffered a significant injury to one or both legs. He is said to have been injured in the attack that killed his father and other relatives. A ceasefire has paused the four-month war. Iranian authorities say an interim agreement with Washington could bring major economic benefits, including access to frozen assets abroad and relief from some financial sanctions.
1: Pakistan will host the next round of negotiations between the United States and Iran on July 11th. Citing unnamed sources, the report said the upcoming round will focus on U.S. sanctions on Iran, Iranian frozen assets, and the Iranian nuclear file. It added that the level of representation of the Iranian delegation will be decided after the funeral of late Iranian Supreme Leader Ayatollah Ali Khamenei. On June 18th, Iran and the United States signed a Memorandum of Understanding on ending the war in the region on all fronts, including Lebanon. On June 22nd, technical negotiations between Iran and the United States were held in Switzerland following high-level consultations between Iranian and U.S. delegations the previous day with the mediation of Pakistan and Qatar. On Wednesday, Qatari Foreign Ministry spokesperson Majed Al Ansari confirmed that Qatari and Pakistani mediators had concluded separate meetings with U.S. and Iranian negotiators, making positive progress on issues related to the MOU. A 16-year-old Palestinian was killed and two other children were injured during an Israeli military raid on the Qalandia refugee camp, located north of occupied East Jerusalem, according to the Palestinian Health Ministry. The ministry said Israeli forces opened fire during the operation, fatally wounding 16-year-old Walid Nidal Abu Sunine. Two children were also injured by gunfire and were taken for medical treatment. Separately, the Palestinian news agency Wafa reported that Israeli forces detained three Palestinian youths during a raid in the nearby town of Kafr Aqab, north of East Jerusalem. The latest incident comes amid continuing tensions and frequent Israeli military operations across the occupied West Bank. According to Palestinian officials, violence in the territory has intensified since October 2023, resulting in hundreds of deaths, thousands of injuries, widespread arrests, and the displacement of thousands of Palestinians. These figures have not been independently verified. Israel released nine Palestinian detainees from the Gaza Strip on Sunday through the Kerem Shalom crossing, where they were transferred to the custody of the International Committee of the Red Cross before returning to Gaza. After their release, the detainees were taken to Al-Aqsa Martyrs Hospital in Deir al-Balah to undergo medical examinations and receive treatment as health officials assessed their condition following their detention. Crowds of relatives and well-wishers gathered to welcome the released detainees, with emotional reunions taking place outside the hospital as family members embraced loved ones after months in Israeli custody. The release comes amid ongoing conflict in Gaza and follows a series of previous detainee releases carried out through the Kerem Shalom crossing, with humanitarian organizations continuing to monitor the condition of those freed and calling for the protection of detainees on all sides.

At least 25 people were killed and nearly 100 others injured as violent clashes at a prison in Negombo, Sri Lanka, entered a second day on Monday, local media reported, citing police. The violence began on Sunday when rival groups of inmates clashed inside the prison, leaving two dead and 38 injured.

During the unrest, a group of female prisoners climbed onto the roof of the facility in protest. The injured were taken to nearby hospitals for treatment, while two critically wounded inmates were transferred to the National Hospital in Colombo. Fighting resumed on Monday, pushing the death toll to at least 25 and leaving dozens more injured, according to local media reports. Prison authorities have launched an investigation into the cause of the clashes. Authorities have yet to determine what triggered the violence or whether additional arrests will be made in connection with the unrest. The incident is one of the deadliest outbreaks of prison violence in Sri Lanka in recent years and has raised concerns over conditions inside the country's correctional facilities. Heavy rains caused deaths in northern China, while tropical storm Maysak hit the nation's south, state media reported Sunday. Two villagers died in a mountain flash flood Saturday evening in the eastern part of China's Inner Mongolia region, the official Xinhua news agency said. One drowned while herding cattle, and the other fell into water while driving a cattle herd away, the report said. Three other people died the same day in neighboring Liaoning province's Fushun City, about 390 kilometers to the southeast, Xinhua said. It did not provide details on how they died. A heavy rainstorm battered Fushun for several hours early Saturday morning, with rainfall of up to 32.9 centimeters, 13 inches, in one area, according to state media reports. Rivers overflowed in Guangxi's Fangchenggang City, submerging cars up to their roofs, footage on Sechi State broadcaster CCTV showed. Rescuers used inflatable boats to reach trapped people. Residents described it as the most severe flooding in two decades, according to a China News Service report. Maysak also uprooted trees in Dongxing, a city that borders Vietnam. The tropical storm dumped rain on China's Hainan Island last week before crossing water and making landfall again in Vietnam. Wildfires have torn through southern Europe, forcing thousands from their homes and prompting authorities to take the unprecedented step of banning spectators from a Tour de France stage. More than 19,000 hectares of land, an area twice the size of Manhattan, has been consumed by flames across Portugal, Spain, France, and Greece since the weekend. Hundreds of firefighters are battling the blazes as temperatures are forecast to climb back to 40 degrees Celsius in the coming days. Near the city of Perpignan in southwestern France, 700 firefighters supported by special aircraft are working to contain a gigantic blaze in a remote area. More than 10,000 residents have been evacuated as the fire, fanned by wind and exceptionally dry air, nearly tripled in size since early Sunday. In Greece, flames from a forest fire engulfed two factories in Thessaloniki over the weekend, forcing authorities to evacuate the surrounding area and warn households to keep windows closed. A fire near Spain's northeastern Costa Brava coast has burned more than 2,200 hectares in 2 days. Firefighters warned their efforts would be complicated by rising temperatures and the many smoking hotspots within the fire's perimeter. In Portugal, emergency services said they had controlled 80% of a wildfire that devastated some 13,000 hectares of forest and scrubland in the north of the country.

0: First responders saw the dangers of prolonged extreme heat up close this week as Spring Hill EMS crews in Spring Valley, New York, answered calls for possible heat-related illnesses. Spring Hill EMS, also known as Spring Hill Community Ambulance Corps, responded to patients showing signs of dehydration, dizziness, and heat exhaustion, including an elderly man who fell after spending the day outside and trying to cool off in a shower.
1: Every shift.
0: Akiva Zadell, president of Spring Hill EMS, said persistent heat can keep people from recovering between hot days, allowing symptoms to progress from cramps and dehydration to heat exhaustion, heat stroke, and even death.
2: It's really hot outside today. Temperatures are expected to get over 100 degrees. It's humid as well. We're taking extra steps for ourselves to make sure that we're prepared to respond to emergencies, and we're also preparing for more heat-related illnesses and emergencies today. We're a 911 response EMS.

0: agency in Rockland County. We cover the towns of Rampo and Clarkstown.
1: So we always have ice packs and heat packs ready to go, but on a day like today, we're much more inclined to use the ice packs.
0: We have an extra box right over here. This is just cool packs.
2: He said outdoor workers, children at summer camp, and older residents are especially vulnerable. While lower-income residents may face added risks from limited air conditioning, transportation barriers, and reduced access to health care.
1: So we have a large unhoused population in this area. There are cooling centers, but a lot of people are not aware of them, so they're outdoors in this heat. It is currently 12:43 in the afternoon, and as per my car, it is 98 degrees outside. I think it's worse. It starts with, it's hot outside, I'm sweating a lot. That's just the initial signs of, you know, dehydration. And then it progresses to, I'm feeling dizzy, nauseous, and you're starting to move into more of a heat exhaustion phase where he's profusely sweating, he's feeling exhausted. And then the concern and when it becomes super, super dangerous is it progresses into heat stroke. And when you have heat like this that's persistent for multiple days in a row, they're never getting the ability to properly recover, and it weakens their system and their body's ability to fight. And it could quickly progress from just heat cramps and a little bit of dehydration to heat exhaustion, heat stroke, and ultimately death.
2: Crews were seen stocking ice, water, and ice packs as temperatures hovered around 100 degrees Fahrenheit. Zidell said the heat also puts responders themselves at risk during long calls, especially when they are working hard without staying hydrated. Spring Hill Community Ambulance Corps has about 150 volunteers and 30 paid staff and serves parts of Rockland County, including areas around Ramapo and Clarkstown.
1: A much more comprehensive assessment where he did.

0: European Central Bank President Christine Lagarde said on Friday it was still possible she could leave before her term ends in late 2027 to weigh in on French politics. But running in next spring's French presidential election was not currently on the agenda. Responding to a question from French newspaper Les Echos whether she would rule out leaving early, perhaps to take part in French politics, she said, "It's possible. I believe that a European voice needs to be heard in the French presidential debate."
1: Swept aside.
0: Lagarde has previously played down resignation rumors, saying a ship's captain would not leave during turbulent times as inflation surged on an oil price spike triggered by the Iran war. She said then that her baseline was to remain in the job until her term expires at the end of October 2027. While she did not repeat this line, she appeared to rule out running in the French election next spring. When asked if she'd support a candidate or stand as one, she first said, "I will reflect on it," then added, "I'm joking. I don't think that's currently on the agenda." She said her main job would be to bring a European argument into national politics.
2: At the country level.
3: Artificial intelligence is advancing at runaway speed. A technology that can reshape economies, transform the world of work, sway elections, and tilt the balance of security is being deployed faster than anyone, including the people building it, can keep up. Experiment is being run on our own societies without a plan and without consent. And that is not sustainable, and it is not acceptable. AI is already transforming our world. The question is whether we will shape this transformation together or let it shape us. Some might claim that governance is the enemy of innovation. But innovation needs guardrails. The technologies we trust most in aviation, in medicine, in nuclear energy, and beyond, earned that trust because we acted to hold their makers to account. If AI is to be powerful, it must be governed. If AI is to be trusted,

Those who build it must be accountable. If AI is to be global, it must be fair. And if AI is to serve the future, it must not consume the future.

China exported 10.377 million domestically produced robots across various categories in the first 5 months of this year, with a total export value of $2.94 billion, according to the latest customs statistics. These robots were sold to over 150 countries and regions, with the EU and ASEAN as the primary export destinations. Among the categories, cleaning robots led the way, generating an export value of $1.47 billion, which accounted for more than 70% of the total robot export value. In the same period, around 70,000 industrial robots were exported, with overseas applications continuing to expand. Handling robots equipped with visual recognition and intelligent algorithms are increasingly used in large-scale infrastructure and transportation projects globally. Welding robots, featuring automatic scanning and modeling capabilities, can identify and choose optimal process solutions in real time, while collaborative robots are gaining traction in overseas light industry manufacturing sectors, including food, pharmaceuticals, and household chemicals. Additionally, over 8,000 intelligent bionic robots were exported, designed for various applications in equipment inspection, scientific research and education, and public services.

0: Erling Haaland scored twice Sunday as Norway stunned Brazil 2-1 in a dramatic FIFA World Cup round of 16 match, eliminating the five-time champions and securing their debut in the tournament's quarterfinals. All three goals made the net within the last 25 minutes of the match, with Haaland opening in the 79th minute after Andreas Schjelderup found him on the edge of the penalty area. The striker took a touch before driving a low header past goalkeeper Alisson Becker. He doubled Norway's lead in the 99th minute with another low strike from outside the area, driving the ball into the bottom corner for his seventh goal of the tournament. The goal moved Haaland level with Argentina's Lionel Messi and France's Kylian Mbappe at the top of the 2026 World Cup scoring chart. Brazil pulled one back in the 10th minute of stoppage time when Neymar converted a penalty, but the late goal was not enough to prevent elimination. Brazil had also missed a first-half penalty with Bruno Guimarães' spot kick saved by Norway goalkeeper Ørjan Nyland. This year's World Cup is being co-hosted by the U.S., Canada, and Mexico. It is the first edition to feature 48 teams. The tournament concludes July 19th. Argentina is the defending champion.
1: Yeah, as I said, this game could have gone either way. We have to be honest about that. We had match winners in Nyland in goal and Erling up front. Credit to my players to execute the game plan to perfection, but we hadn't won if we didn't have match winners in both ends, and you need to have that to beat Brazil. So could have gone the other way. We have to be honest about that.
2: I mean, it's a bit difficult to give messages to Brazil at the moment, but I mean, you guys deserve to be in the finals. You guys deserve you deserve glory because it's a football country, and it's even me, if I can think far back when I was young, the first thing I think of is Brazil and all the superstars. So even today, to watch Neymar, watch Vini, all the players, is a bit surrealistic because you want to play against the best, you want to play against the best countries in the world, and Brazil is one of the best. So in the end, you guys deserve to win World Cup now and then.
3: Our team has built something very special now last 2 years, so I feel like in every game we play we are confident, but of course we have so much respect for Brazil. They were like the first thing you think about when someone mentions a World Cup is Brazil, so yeah, we are so proud.
4: No, it was just obviously a very good moment to save the first penalty. Huge moment when it's 0-0 as well, so it was important. In the second penalty, I just tried to get into his head, hopefully.

0: make more sound than they do today, and we beat them, and they are just gone. So it's amazing. Yeah.
1: Obviously, everyone is profoundly disappointed given what happened. I think we didn't do a spectacular World Cup campaign, but we did a good one. And I think that we even deserved to win the match at some point today. And when you go through something like that, you have to realize that, hey, this is a defeat. That was a new adventure. That was new season. And we have to continue doing our jobs. We have to continue to improve. Bottom line, we have to find new ideas. I don't think it's the end. It's the beginning of a new cycle.
2: It was a very, very sad day for us. Being eliminated from a World Cup is always a huge blow. We haven't properly analyzed the match yet because of everything that comes with a World Cup game and fighting for qualification. Now we have to move forward. There's not much else we can do besides apologize to our fans who believed in us once again. Unfortunately, that's football. You don't always win. We've gone a long time without winning, and the people want their joy back. This time, it wasn't meant to be.
3: England defeated Mexico 3-2 in a 2026 FIFA World Cup round of 16 match Sunday in Mexico City, securing their place in the tournament's quarterfinals. Mexico dominated the opening stages, but Jude Bellingham scored in the 36th and 38th minutes to give England a 2-0 lead. Julian Quiñones pulled one back with a free kick after England conceded a foul, cutting the deficit to 2-1 before the break. England's task became more difficult after Jarrell Kwanzaa was sent off with a red card following a video review, reducing the team to 10 men for the final 40 minutes, including stoppage time. However, Harry Kane converted a penalty in the 60th minute, firing into the bottom left corner to give England a 3-1 lead. In the 69th minute, Raul Jimenez converted a penalty, blasting his shot into the left side of the net to cut England's lead to 3-2. With Mexico, one of the tournament's three hosts, eliminated, England are set to take on Norway on Saturday in Miami. The World Cup is being co-hosted by the United States, Canada, and Mexico. It is the first edition to feature 48 teams. The tournament concludes on July 19th. Argentina is the defending champion.
4: My emotions are very mixed. I'm just proud of the mentality and the attitude. Round of 32, round of 16 is the moment in tournament where you find a way to win. We did it with pure mentality, with heart, overcame every obstacle that was thrown at us. I'm so proud of the mentality and the will of this team. It's a very, very special night for us.
5: Never been prouder. I've never been proud of a group of lads, a squad, a nation. I was saying in some of the interviews I've done before, it was a country's performance. It felt like everything I've seen this week is the country behind us. All we've talked about this week is how difficult it's going to be in an unbelievable atmosphere against a very, very good team. So to get this win is the best night of my England career so far, for sure.
6: Amazing. I don't think I'll ever forget that night. I think the stadium, the occasion, playing against Mexico there, like listening to the Mexican national anthem with 100,000 people, I thought it was surreal. And a crazy game, so just really, really proud of the lads. We knew it was going to be a challenge. We're sort of a little bit of the underdog, but we rose to the challenge and we're delighted to get through.
7: It was a brotherhood. I think you saw that today. The effort that we all had to put in, certain players changing positions like myself and putting in a shift. It's what you want to do if you want to go far in this tournament. And the boss had to make some changes. I thought Dan Burn was excellent when he came on as well, and John Stone. So having those kind of players to come on and help us was always a great feeling. And with Erling Haaland, we'll have to focus on that next weekend when it comes.
8: I went to World Cup in 82. I went to last World Cup. I went to last Euros. This is the best match I've ever been to in my life.

0: we all grew up with the Azteca Stadium. I wanted to come to Azteca Stadium. It's an iconic stadium, and that the game, the atmosphere, the Mexican people, everything was incredible. Just an amazing atmosphere.
1: I think that was the craziest sports atmosphere I've ever experienced in my life, and the back and forth between the two teams, it was amazing.
2: We're feeling happy because Mexico came in the 16th of the finals, so we went far. We wanted to go push it a little bit farther, but we couldn't. But
3: they did their best.
2: We're happy to be here, support our team. Yeah.
4: U.S. soccer star Folarin Balogun spoke last week about the red card he received in a World Cup game against Bosnia.
5: I think the choice of the referee was, of course, his choice, but I don't think it was the correct call. I think a yellow card would have been fair.
4: However, on Sunday, the decision took an extraordinary turn when U.S. President Donald Trump personally urged FIFA President Gianni Infantino to review the case. FIFA then suspended the striker's one-game ban, which allows him to play against Belgium in Monday's last 16 clash. The move put the soccer governing body's disciplinary process under global scrutiny and has turned attention to the influence of politics on the sport. The sending-off decision came after a VAR review showed Balogun stepping on an opponent's ankle. It came in the second half of the US's win over Bosnia. FIFA chose not to cancel the red card, but suspended the automatic one-match ban for a one-year probation period, citing Article 27 of the World Ruling Body's Disciplinary Code. Trump praised the decision on Truth Social, describing it as reversing a great injustice. But soccer fans in Seattle were surprised at the news on Sunday.
6: Obviously, as a U.S. supporter, I'm quite happy with it, but definitely understand the other side and how it's pretty unprecedented. I think it comes down to FIFA and Infantino not being who they are, corrupt, however you want to say. I think it's more of kind of their problem, but who knows how that conversation went, what happened there.
4: The Royal Belgian Football Association said it was astonished by the decision and was investigating all potential options. It noted that a red card usually carries an automatic one-game ban and said the decision contradicted FIFA rules.

The world is full of fear, getting whatever it wants. It only cares for five of its children. An enigma. Summoning armies of terror. Instead of wind, rain, or snow, it strangles the poor with oil and spreads death on its soil. Not you nor others. The rich will understand. They tell when it will fail and when and how high it will rise. Before you, there were others who stood strong and brave, and who were blown away like straw. It liked the ones with weak faith, but true life liked the brave ones. But now, you stand before me, challenging, rejecting terror. You come with crowds following you. You are aware of everything. And now you know nothing is as powerful as the truth. A News.